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2: Yay!
3: Police in Pennsylvania say an 18-year-old man and his mother are charged in the death of his girlfriend.
4: Pennsylvania State Police say 18-year-old Caroline Heinz was stabbed to death by her boyfriend during a conversation about the state of their relationship. 18-year-old Royce Moser is charged with homicide. Investigators saying Moser grew angry during their conversation and claims a demon told him to stab Heinz. His mother, Rachel Moser, is charged with tampering with evidence. Heinz, a soccer star at Pennsylvania Western University in California, Pennsylvania, was found dead in her vehicle early Thursday. Police say Moser killed her, then drove the body to his mother's home where she helped him clean up, ultimately helping him leave Heinz's car with her body inside near the campus library. Tanya J. Powers, Fox News.
3: A federal appeals court has temporarily halted a court order that would have granted thousands of athletes an extra year of eligibility. The lawsuit was filed by players who graduated high school in 2022 and were not included in the NCAA's new rule granting most players 5 years of eligibility. The NCAA argues fairness is subjective because schools have already built their rosters based on existing rules. One of the brightest stars in tennis will miss the U.S. Open.
5: The number one men's tennis player in the world, Jannik Sinner, announcing he will miss the Grand Slam because of a knee injury. He hasn't played since winning Wimbledon last month. News of Sinner's withdrawal from the U.S. Open comes one day after defending champion Carlos Alcaraz revealed he will return to defend his title. Alcaraz had been sidelined for 4 months with a right wrist injury. The U.S. Open gets underway in New York on August 30th.
3: Fox's Frank Lanza in New York. Wall Street stocks rose, trimming losses from a shaky week. Even though the bond market remained jumpy, the Dow gained 518, the Nasdaq up 113, the S&P plus 33. Crude oil futures at about $88 a barrel. I'm Lee Silasera. This is Fox News.
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7: An employee at Kaiser Aluminum in Comstock Township died this week on the job. The worker fell and went into cardiac arrest Tuesday at the aluminum plant off of Park Circle Drive near East Cork Street. Co-workers attempted CPR and used an AED before first responders arrived, but the employee was pronounced dead at the scene. Counseling has been made available to all employees. The employee's name has not been released. A 44-year-old Muskegon woman has died after being injured in a crash at Thursday night in Eggleston Township. Muskegon County Sheriff's Office responding to the crash around 7 p.m. at the intersection of Maple Island Road and Evanston Avenue. Woman failed to stop at a stop sign on Evanston. Her vehicle was hit by another that was on Maple Island Road and had the right of way. Two people in that vehicle are hospitalized. Their injuries, however, are not life-threatening. I'm Mike Alarney, WKZO News.
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9: 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Our number, 877-381-3811. 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It's our final hour of the week. I'm glad you're here. Don't forget Life, Liberty, and Levin tomorrow night, 8 p.m. Eastern on Fox. Sunday night, 8 p.m. Eastern on Fox. Please set your DVR, whatever your recording device is. It's best to set it, like, now, so you don't forget. But these are two unbelievable shows. And Sunday's show is a special. It's a full hour in studio. I'm sitting down with Senator Cruz. He asked me to interview him for a book he's just written on Clarence Thomas. It comes out next Tuesday, but he wanted to get a jump on it with you folks. And in fact, these authors

0: and watch it live, too, actually. Saturday and Sunday, 8 p.m. Eastern time. You know, I actually let the guests speak. It's very unique. And I only have one or two guests. Very unique. It's actually very old-fashioned, but it's great. Bernie Sanders, these Democrats, they keep running on Israel. They hate Israel. Now, ladies and gentlemen, tonight Turkey is threatening Israel. What is Israel supposed to do? They were attacked by Hamas, which is backed by Iran and Qatar. They come under attack, they fight back, and they're not allowed to win. We pulled them back in Gaza. We pulled them back in Lebanon with Hezbollah. These are surrogates of Iran. We've pulled them back with Iran. And then we tell them, no, no, you got to pull back further, further, further, further. And now Turkey is moving into Syria. Nobody's telling them to pull back. And they're moving their military into Syria to go on the border with Israel. And Erdogan keeps threatening Israel, keeps talking about how he wants to destroy the Jews and remove them from the Middle East. He's an Islamist. He's a national socialist. He's all those things. So I don't understand. Israel's a tiny country of 9 million people. It's a speck on the map. We understand what's going on. I get that. But what I don't understand is the Democrat Party, quite frankly. We give billions and billions of dollars to Israel. That's not true. Israel buys equipment from us with the $3.8 billion, and Netanyahu is phasing all of it out. And let me tell you, it'll be a bad day for our country when Israel says, you know what? We'll make an alliance with China. Now, they're not going to say it, but what if they did? All that technology, all that intelligence, all that warrior power, that Air Force and everything else. I mean, how stupid is Bernie Sanders? How stupid are these people, these woke right fascists, and as well as these Islamist, Marxist Nazis? But now they're going to team up with India, which has 1.4, 1.5 billion people, has a strong industrial base. They're teaming up with Greece. And they're teaming up with other countries. And we can't allow the Democrat Party to drag us into this place just because they're Jew haters and Israel haters. They're also Constitution haters and American haters. I wrote a whole book called The Democrat Party Hates America. But here's Bernie Sanders on a Zoom call from Angie Nixon. Angie Nixon's running for the Senate from Florida. She's a communist. DSA, they're communists. They hate the Constitution. They hate the country. Very unlikely she'll win, but it doesn't matter. Bernie Sanders is all in with her. He's all in with al-Sayed. He was all in with Plattner. He's for the Nazis, the Marxists, the Islamists, just not the Americans, you know. And by that, I mean people who support America, actually. Cut five, go.
1: And Angie also understands that it makes no sense at all that we're spending $1.1 trillion, $1.5 trillion on the military.
0: We're not spending $1.5 trillion yet. They've asked for another $500. We're spending about $1 trillion out of our budget on the military. And that's the job of the country. That's the job of our government. It's to protect us. It's not to redistribute wealth. It's not to destroy Medicare and make it for all. It's not this communist agenda. Go ahead.
1: Billions of billions of dollars going to the extremist government in Israel, which has done terrible, terrible things against the people, Palestinian people.
0: I hate this man. I despise this man. He's the worst of the worst. He just is. Go ahead.
1: The reason that you guys pulled off this unbelievable upset in Florida is not only you got a great candidate.
0: It's because your opponent was Vindman, this phony fraud fake who went after Donald Trump and laid the foundation for the first unconstitutional impeachment against Trump. That's why. Now, in California, there's Representative-elect Aisha Wahab. She won the special election for Swalwell's seat.

0: Here she is on CNN yesterday. Go.
1: Should AIPAC be afraid of you in Congress? And do you support U.S. taxpayer funding weapons for Israel?
0: I don't understand this, ladies and gentlemen. I really don't understand this. They act like Israel's the only country on the face of the earth. It's the only ally we have. It's the only ally we sell weapons to and sells technology, actually gives technology to us. AIPAC, which is in the minor leagues when it comes to organizations that have political action committees, in the minor leagues. And then we get foreign money out of Qatar. CNN never asks about that. Foreign money out of communist China. CNN never asks about that. Foreign money out of Iran. CNN never asks about that. Never ask anything about CARE and where their funding comes from. No, it's always Israel or it's AIPAC or it's the Jewish billionaires. This is CNN. CNN, go ahead.
2: No, I don't support weapons going out of this country. I think that there's a time and place for war.
0: I don't support weapons going out of this country. Okay, so she doesn't support weapons going out. So doesn't she sound like the woke, right, neo-fascist, isolationist America? Don't they agree on this? Of course they do. I don't want to hear about this America First stuff. That's not what these neo-fascist isolationists are about. They're not about America First. I don't know how many lessons we have to have as a country. I don't know how many hundreds of thousands of soldiers we have to lose because these isolationists hold sway until we're attacked, of course. Oops, we should have, I'm sorry, we should have armed up. We should have, shut up, you fools. That's who they are. By the way, scheduled as our guest is Ken Paxton. Ken Paxton, obviously, running for this Senate in Texas. And I'm going to endorse Ken Paxton. The guy he's running against is an absolute nut job who hates our country, hates our Constitution. Oh, he'll lie about that, his opponent. He's lied about everything else he's done, but he's one of these real hardcore radicals. We'll be right back.
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0: pleasure to have on the program Ken Paxton, who's running for the Senate in Texas. This is a crucial race. His opponent is a complete nut job and a hardcore leftist who's trying to reinvent himself and run, and run as a moderate Democrat, which he absolutely is not. How are you, sir?
1: I'm doing great. We're working hard, and you've explained the race really well. This is a guy that is, he has like a 10-year record of being the most AOC-like person in Texas, probably the most radically left socialist, Democrat, communist, whatever you want to call him. And he's definitely running away from that voting record and comments he's made in the past to be a moderate Democrat, which is absolutely false.
0: Mm-hmm. And I think what's interesting to me, I think in the nation and certainly the people of Texas, is what would he do in the Senate? And what he would do in the Senate is get right behind Schumer and vote against our judicial nominees and vote for whatever they want. And you're trying to prevent that, correct?
1: That's exactly right. And if you can imagine the Senate, that Senate position from Texas going to somebody that liberal, I mean, I'd say the country's in trouble. So I don't think there's any way, once we expose him for what he has actually said and voted for, that the people of Texas are gonna go for this.
0: Mm-hmm. But that's the problem, isn't it? They managed to get an enormous sums of money and then lie about these guys. You know, they have one leftist after another, but this guy's like the leftist of the leftists. So they're going to do everything they can to take that seat, because it'll have national implications. It'll resonate throughout the country. That's a problem.
1: That's absolutely right. That's exactly right. And that's why you see so much money coming in from California and probably overseas. They definitely view this as it would be a big win for them. It would change the nature of Texas. And I don't think we could hold the Senate if we lost Senate race.
0: Tell us your big positions. There's 3, 4, 5 big positions, if you can get in there.
1: So the number one thing for me is the Save America Act. And the reason that is so important to me, I fought on election integrity. We had the same thing going on in Texas that they did in Georgia and Michigan and Wisconsin, but we fought it. And I had to win 12 lawsuits in very liberal counties and get around the liberal courts of appeals in these liberal counties. And we ended up winning all 12 lawsuits. But that bill, in my opinion, if we don't pass that, we're going to lose the country, as these Democratic states consistently, you know, cheat. And they don't have photo ID, and they don't have their voter rolls cleared of illegals and dead people. And they're using the mail-in ballots to collect votes, and we have no idea who's voting. So that would be my number one priority, because everything else, if we can't fix that, we lose everything else. So beyond that, the federal deficit is a huge problem I think we have to start addressing. I'm very interested in making sure that we have constitutional conservatives. So I'm very interested in serving on the Judiciary Committee, if I can, to make sure that we have judges that are conservative. And I'm definitely somebody who's very interested in what's going on with China, because I think they are our most, our biggest challenge economically and militarily.
0: What do you make of these mosques popping up all over your state? I get a lot of calls about this.
1: Well, it's interesting. I mean, there's obviously, we have the First Amendment, and any religion can worship however they want to. The problem is Sharia law, and mm-hmm. this idea that they can have their own separate laws or just violate ours. So I've been involved in some lawsuits over that, because some of these developments have not followed state and federal law. And if you're going to operate in our country, you can worship however you want to, but you have to follow our laws. You can't ignore the Constitution. You cannot ignore state and federal law. That's an absolute.
0: Mm-hmm. Now, are you getting much help in this regard from other statewide Republicans in dealing with this?
1: Yeah, I think we're pretty unified in that. The challenge is working around the First Amendment. Obviously, we care about that, and we want people to. I mean, that was one of the founding principles, right? That we had freedom of political expression and then freedom of religious expression, but not at the expense of our own laws. And so, yeah, I think the governor understands this. I think the lieutenant governor understands this, and I think the legislature is more and more coming to understand this, and we're going to have to deal with this as we go forward.
0: Let me ask you something. I've been thinking about this too, But if you have an imam who's talking about overthrowing the United States and weaponizing, sort of, in many ways, violence and so forth and so on, we all know that's not a First Amendment issue. We've got to figure out how to address something like that, don't we? I don't think we've figured that out yet.
1: No, we haven't to some degree. So, like, we have lawsuits against CARE. We have lawsuits against some other Islamic, the Islamic Council out of Dallas, and largely because we think that they are promoting, you know, terrorism, and they've got, they're recruiting people for terrorism. So when you start talking about putting lives at risk and you're talking about violence, then that certainly leaves an opening for us to go after you and make sure that you don't operate in our state.
0: It's a big state with big cities. You got a lot of rural populations, too. It's hard to campaign in a state like this, isn't it?
1: It's very hard. That's why I'm telling people to go to kenpaxton.com and give, because 32 million people, I could go speak to 1,000 people a day between now and the election, and I would get to 75,000 people. Yes. There are going to be 10.4 million people voting. So without some type of money to get on and get into the media and make sure that people know what this guy believes. And we're going to target, obviously, different areas care about different things. But if we let people know the positions that he has on boys and girls sports, which he has voted, he's voted for. We talk about his voting for transitioning kids. Or how about just a guy that ran a vegan campaign in Texas, which is definitely a meat state. We have many, many issues to go after him on that do not fit with Texans' views.
0: But he'd be a good senator from perhaps New York, wouldn't he?
1: Or California.
0: Yeah.
1: But not here.
0: Not Texas.
1: Not in Texas.
0: They have spent a lot of time trying to change Texas on the left, though, haven't they? I mean, with the immigration issue at the national level and so forth.
1: Well, that's absolutely the plot that was developed with Joe Biden. Think about this. On day one. Not a month into his office, one day, on first day, he announces to the world that he's not going to deport anybody. Why would you announce it, first of all? He announced it so that the cartels would know to start bringing people to the border and that they would no longer have to run from Border Patrol. They could run to them and get help. And that's exactly what he did. And that was designed to help with voting, and it also affected congressional districts because they have been counting illegals in our count.
0: If people want to help you, where do they go?
1: They go to kenpaxton.com, and we need all the help we can get, just because this guy is raising so much money on Act Blue, which I'm convinced is completely illegal, and that they're raising money overseas. And then, of course, we have just huge contributions from California. I think Reid Hoffman gave him $10 million. So the money is flowing in for him from, you know, basically the liberal states.
0: So, folks, if you want to help, and I hope you do, it's kenpaxton.com, kenpaxton.com. I know you're in the middle of an event. I want to endorse you for the Senate. I think your race is crucially important for Texas and the United States. And I'm hoping the people in Texas really step up now. You got a lot of races that are very, very important. They're federal and state. But there's no more important race than this Paxton race for the United States Senate. And I wish you all the best, sir. Any final words?
1: Thank you, Mark. Yeah, thank you for the endorsement, and thanks for having me on. We got to go win this.
0: All right, go get him, Tiger. Here he goes. KenPaxton.com. Ken Paxton, PAXTON.com. We need that seat. We need to have a Republican senator from Texas. This is absolutely crucial. I'll be right back. For nearly 3,000 years, Homer's epic poem, The Iliad, has shaped the literary and moral imagination of the West. 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
3: A 21-year-old Kalamazoo man is now charged with illegal weapons offenses and for resisting and obstructing police. Shelby Johnson was arrested Tuesday by the Kalamazoo Crime Reduction Team at Interfaith Homes for being on parole and not being allowed to have a gun. Johnson tried to run off when they approached him in the 1000 block of Interfaith Homes, discarded his backpack, which had a handgun in it. He was caught after a brief chase. He was arraigned Thursday and given a $1,000 cash or surety bond. An employee of Kaiser Aluminum in Comstock Township died this week on the job. The worker had fallen and gone into cardiac arrest Tuesday at the aluminum plant off of Park Circle Drive near East Cork Street. Co-workers attempted CPR and used an AED before first responders arrived, but the employee was pronounced dead at the scene. His name has not been released. I'm Mike Alarney, WKZO News.
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0: While some areas received heavy rain this afternoon, and we'll have the chance for a few more scattered showers and thunderstorms overnight as temperatures drop to the lower 60s. After a few morning showers, we should clear out nicely into Saturday afternoon. Partly cloudy skies becoming mostly sunny as high temperatures reach the upper 70s. Going to feel a bit like fall come Sunday. We'll be partly to mostly sunny with a northwest breeze up to 30 miles per hour and highs only in the low 70s. Tracking Southwest Michigan's weather, I'm Storm Team 8 meteorologist Blake Harms.
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2: Moving behind center, take the snap. There it is. Wants to throw. Burrow sets in the pocket, steps up. He comes. Gonna get hit. Gonna go down. Sack back at the 41-yard line. Down he goes. That time, Ahmed Hassani.
1: The Lions face the Washington Commanders Saturday. 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
1: Rich, you said something to me and I didn't hear you. Can you tell me again? I'm sorry. Ah, of course. Just wanted to hear you say that again. Good Lord. We have 25 minutes left? All right. Monetary gold, folks. Gold entered 2026 after a historic year. It really skyrocketed. It skyrocketed. And it went to about $5,500 an ounce in early January. And it's been hovering around five or so, give or take. But it's at historic highs now. Again, I remember when I bought it for $200 an ounce some 40-some years ago. And 20 years ago, the dollar went down. The value of the dollar went down like 20%, 30% or more, the currency. But the value of the precious metals like gold have skyrocketed. And, you know, when you're looking at a debt of $40 trillion, we've now hit 40, and we're going to hit 50 soon enough, and then it's just going to steamroll. It's going to keep going. We don't have politicians in Congress who are going to deal with this. They're called Democrats. They're not going to do it. And we've got Social Security that's all bound up in 6 years. They're not going to fix it. They're going to wait till it collapses. They're going to play chicken. They want massive, massive tax increases. They look for opportunities like this, ladies and gentlemen. So you need to protect yourself. That's the way I view it. You need to protect yourself primarily by diversifying what you have. So you have, you have your pension plans. Some of you are on your pensions. You have your income, obviously. You have your savings. You have, various investments, if you have any. Well, to me, diversification is a no-brainer. No, you don't put all your eggs in one basket, particularly when you're looking down the road 4, 5, 6, 7 years like this. It's not far away anymore. People used to talk about, in 30 years. No, it's much less than 10 years. Social Security in 6 years? $50 trillion is going to be in less than 6 years? The interest on the debt is bigger than the entire defense budget? I mean, this is big stuff. This is big stuff. You got central banks that are looking at this, and so they're piling up on gold. Now, gold is a limited commodity. 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And I think you really should. It's very, very important. Let's go to Larry, Bedford, Pennsylvania. The great, yes, we're taking calls now. The great WBFD, go.
2: It's a pleasure to talk with you, sir.
1: You know, Bedford, and same to you, my friend. Bedford's a nice area. We remember what happened to the assassination attempt. And but you guys, did you guys just elect a Democrat in a special election? Did I just see that, or am I wrong?
2: Sorry.
1: No, I'm glad.
2: Sorry for our ass. But, he's not that bad. I mean, I've been hammering away at him, just like, right. Emails and texts work a lot.
1: Very good. Very good. All right, I kind of derailed you. What did you want to talk about?
2: Well, you were talking to Paxton about the Sharia law thing, you know, and about the, all these mosques popping up, and your man that I talked to on the line, he said, well, what would you advise President Trump to do? And I'm like, well, you know, I'm as a Marine veteran, serving three tours in Iraq and Afghanistan, had to go into some of these mosques, and they had obviously weapons in there. Okay, so we had to, you know, deal with that. So, with that being said, even though we have the First Amendment, why can't we? Like I mentioned to your man on the phone earlier, why can't the Trump ministry? We have the CIA and FBI.
1: Mm-hmm.
2: We have all this intel.
1: What you're going to ask is why? Just so you don't get cut off here. Why can't we monitor these mosques? And the answer is we can. Not with the CIA, but with the FBI. And I hope they're doing some of that, because if you have imams in mosques who are promoting violence and terrorism, who are encouraging mob action, I don't mean free speech assembly. I mean, we all know what I'm talking about. Then we need to address that. That person should be identified, that person should be detained, and that person should be on the list, if they're not a citizen, for getting their ass kicked out of here, if they're a naturalized citizen, for being denaturalized and removed. It's time we go on offense and take care of business, as far as I'm concerned. So I agree with you, Larry.
2: So why can't we just, like, intel all these mosques?
1: Well, we can't do them all, but we can do some. Like I just said, we can just have you can have the FBI do some of this. We used to actually do some of this. I remember this when I was chief of staff to Attorney General Meese. We did some of this, not necessarily just with mosques, but definitely with mosques and other institutions when Reagan was president. It's gotten a hell of a lot worse since then. All right, Larry, you're a good man. I don't know what's going on with me here. But luckily it's Friday night. Whatever's going on won't go on forever here because we're running out of time, unfortunately. Abdul Saeed on MS Now yesterday. Cut 7, go.
3: I've been talking to Democrats for 15 months, and ever since February when they kicked off this ridiculous war, it is one of the only things that I hear from Democrats. Why is it that a guy who said that he wanted no new wars, that he was going to America first us, that he's now, it seems, putting America last, to the drapes he wants to put in the White House and a war that he seems not to know how to get himself out of. So, you know, just a pro tip here, Mike, if you want to win Democrat votes, you're probably going to have to start talking about the ridiculous war that we shouldn't be fighting in Iran.
1: Oh, yeah, the ridiculous war we shouldn't be fighting in Iran with your heroes and your friends, right? The Islamists that run that regime. And that Islamist regime, ladies and gentlemen, is in the middle of the spokes, of the wheel spokes. It is the gear in the middle of the spokes. That regime is taken out, and I mean removed. It's going to have a very, very negative impact on many of these terrorist organizations and save a lot of lives, including ours, because down the road, if they get nuclear weapons, we're in deep trouble. They'll blackmail us, they'll threaten us, and I believe they intend to use them because that's their ideology. That's what they say their Allah forces them, imposes them, wants them to do, and they want to do it. They want to do it. There's more from this reprobate. Cut 8, go.
3: Folks are clear-eyed about what they're facing, because at the end of the day, it's not about Team Red or Team Blue. It's about Team Can I Afford My Gas?
1: I just love it when these radical leftists, these communist Islamists, it's not about red and blue. No, I'm for the people. No, they're not for the people. And no, he's not even going to represent the Democrats. This guy is bad. He is bad news. He now knows how he's supposed to sound. He now knows what he's supposed to say. They pulled him aside, stopped scaring people. You know, you got to get your propaganda down. Now, I've told you the difference between the Democrat Party and the DSA substantively does not exist for the most part. They're 80% in agreement. Where the difference is, you hear him now. He sounds differently than he did 3 or 4 weeks ago, doesn't he, Rich? He's not hanging around with Piker right now, is he? He's not saying he's going to hang around with Piker right now, because they all understand, in order to get elected, cool it, calm down. Cool it and calm down. And so that's what he's doing. And there's enough people who will buy this BS. I'm not one of them, of course. We'll be right back.
0: Mark Levin.
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11: Levin. 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

0: Well, we will try and get to at least one caller by the time we leave. So, Will, you hang on there. International Fellowship of Christians and Jews is a fantastic group. Anti-Semitism is continuing to rise around the world every day, and the Jewish people continue to pay the price. We see this Erdogan in Turkey right now. He's ready to go to war. He's in NATO. You talk about our equipment with Israel. He's got more of our equipment than Israel does. From growing threats against Jewish communities to acts of violence, harassment, intimidation, many families are living with fear simply because they're Jewish. Synagogues, schools, community centers continue strengthening security as hatred spreads far beyond the headlines. Did you ever think rabbis would have to carry pistols, ladies and gentlemen? Did you ever think you need security in these synagogues like this? Where they're paying out of their own pockets for private security? Retired veterans, retired FBI, retired DEA, local cops, and so forth and so on. It's outrageous. If this were going on in other communities, you know, there'd be an end put to this. And people would be outraged. But way too many people are getting used to this when it comes to the Jewish community. I'm just being perfectly straightforward with you. But that's why the International Fellowship of Christians and Jews is working every day in Israel and around the world, helping to provide security, emergency assistance, food, critical care for vulnerable Jewish communities. And this will spread. This will spread from Jewish communities to Christian communities. It's spreading already. This will spread from synagogues to churches. It's spreading already. For more than 40 years, the fellowship, Christians and Jews, have stood together alongside the Jewish people, delivering practical support when it's needed most. Hatred continues to spread, but compassion and action can make a difference, you know. And so we're calling on you, please, to join the International Fellowship of Christians and Jews in praying for the safety of the Jewish people in the Holy Land, that there will be peace there, for an end to the hatred against them. 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That's L-E-V-I-N for thefellowship.org. levinforthefellowship.org. Please check it out on Friday evening. It's a perfect time to do it. Let's go to Will, Lancaster, Pennsylvania. I love Lancaster. Sirius XM Satellite. Do they still have those nice family restaurants there, if you know what I mean, where everybody sits at these big tables and the Greyhounds come in, the buses, and you got big bowls in that part of Lancaster?
1: Oh, yeah.
0: Oh, I got to get back there. Go right ahead. Sorry.
1: Well, my point was... First-time caller, long-time listener. Love you.
0: Thank you,
1: Mr. Levin, and appreciate everything you do for our country. But all these liberals complaining about gas prices, don't they all drive Teslas?
0: Mm-hmm. That's right. You know, our callers here are brilliant, like Will here. Go get a Tesla. What are you whining about? And many of you have Teslas, as far as we know, right?
1: Yes, sir.
0: That's your point.
1: I don't drive one, but it's different than a hurricane coming through, and gas prices go up. You just deal with it till it comes back down. So,
0: well, that's a fantastic point, actually. And of course, you have a lot of states where the sales tax on the gasoline is so confiscatory. I mean, almost 72 cents a gallon in California. People are paying like $7 a gallon. That is insane. What is it, Rich? I didn't hear you. Okay. And electric bills in the Northeast, like states like New Jersey and New York and Connecticut, crazy. All right. Thank you for your great call. All the great calls, as a matter of fact. And here we go every Friday. In your honor, America, Ray Charles in America. Here we go.

0: Don't forget. 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Two great shows, great openings, great guests. You're going to love it, I promise. The week is over, officially, and the weekend begins right now. We salute our armed forces, police officers, firefighters, emergency personnel, our brothers and sisters in ICE. That's right, I said it. And our trucker friends. That's right. We salute the men and women in Ukraine, in Israel, in Iran. And you, the American people, red-blooded Americans. Good night, Spritey and Griffey and Pepsi and Smokey. Good night, Zelda and Gigi. Good night, Indy and Patton and Rory. Good night, I said Gigi, but we'll say it again. And good night, Marty and Barney. Good night, Dad. Good night, Mom. We're holding down the fort here. Good night, Leo. Good night, Joe and Bernard. Good night, Teddy. Good night, Tony. Good night, Eric. Good night, Lou. Good night, all the other great patriots who have passed. Don't forget tomorrow night, Life, Liberty, and Levin, and I'll see you next week.
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16: For last-minute boost, I'm Lisa Lacera, Fox News. President Trump in Myrtle Beach, South Carolina, campaigning for Senator Darlene Graham, his choice to replace her brother, Lindsey Graham.
17: We're going to tell them that we will never abolish ICE, we will never surrender our Constitution, and we will never allow our country to even think about being a communist or even a socialist country. We're not going to let it happen.
16: Darlene Graham was appointed to serve the remainder of her brother's term, but faces a runoff election against Congressman Ralph Norman for the nomination for the November ballot on Tuesday. Also at the rally, the president thanked Supreme Court Justice John Roberts for allowing work on the White House ballroom to proceed.
17: It's going to be the greatest of its kind anywhere that's ever been built, and it's something that presidents have wanted to be built for over 150 years.
16: The temporary order lets work continue as the Supreme Court considers an emergency appeal of a lower court ruling calling for construction to be halted because congressional approval was not granted. Day two of a hearing for Carmelo Anthony as his lawyers fight to get the Texas teen convicted of stabbing another teen to death at a track meet last year, a new trial.
18: Prosecutors laid out a lengthy history of violence and behavior issues going back to elementary school that Anthony had, so much so that when he was 9 or 10, he was placed on a behavior plan. Prosecutors also shared dozens of text messages they found on Anthony's phone about his violent behavior. In one text thread, his then-girlfriend told him to stop punching and that it wasn't good. He responded, "I have to. It's like a priority for me."
16: Fox's Garrett Tenney in McKinney, Texas. Yesterday, the prosecution and defense revealed they agreed to not present evidence that could inflame an already racially charged trial. 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
20: Yay!
16: A local elected official is facing assault charges in Virginia after an altercation following a public hearing on data centers.
21: Warren County, Virginia Supervisor Hugh Henry is charged with misdemeanor assault and battery after a debate over data centers turned heated during a county board meeting. The problem began inside the meeting room when Henry used his allotted time to address Jay Newell, a resident who has also been critical of Henry about the county's data center issue. Henry said he wasn't sure what he'd done to Newell and read a social media post he claimed called him a liar and contained profanity. Henry then challenged Newell to meet him outside, with witnesses saying that's when the situation deteriorated. Bystanders say they saw Henry push Newell to the ground before sheriff's deputies intervened. Henry is due in court again in October. Tanya J. Powers, Fox News.
16: A survey suggests Americans continue to drink less alcohol than ever before.
22: A July Gallup poll of U.S. adults 18 years old and older finding the share of Americans drinking alcohol remains at a record low, 54% for the second year in a row. The analytics firm calling this the lowest reading for the trend dating back to 1939. The survey suggests self-reported drinking fell over the previous 3 years from 62% in 2023 to 58% in 2024 and 54% in 2025, before holding steady this year. 13% of those polled admit they sometimes drink too much, which is also a record low. 17% noting they've opted for a non-alcoholic beverage over the last year, with more than half, 51%, saying they feel consuming one or two alcoholic drinks per day is bad for their health. Kristen Goodwin, Fox News.
16: Tesla and some Chinese car makers recalling more than 4 million vehicles over safety concerns, including risk tied to their door handles. Tesla is the biggest part of the recall, with about 3 million vehicles, including models 3, Y, X, and S. I'm Lisa Lacera. This is Fox News.

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1: Varsity football teams of Gull Lake High School and Parchman High School have held their first practice as a co-op team. Both school boards approved the agreement this week. Michigan High School Athletic Association signed off on it Wednesday. Gull Lake canceled its varsity season due to a Michigan State Police investigation into assault allegations against several Blue Devil players at a football camp in Oceana County this summer. No players or coaches under investigation are allowed to be part of the co-op team. Massachusetts man will be spending the next 3 to 20 years in prison after being convicted of scamming a senior citizen in Portage of over $600,000. 38-year-old Zhao Yu Wang is also accused of defrauding another senior in Portage. He has other victims as well in Warren and West Branch. He was ordered to pay $447,000 in restitution in the Portage case. I'm Mike Alarney, WKZO News.
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3: Great radio stations everywhere, along with Sam and Polo. It is the Joe Pags Show. Thanks, I appreciate you stopping by. There's a lot going on, lots to get to, lots to talk about. Ballroom Gate is front and center. I'll leave that. It didn't switch anything. It's kind of weird. Hey, there you go. How you doing? Along with Sam, and that's Polo. It is going to be the Joe Pags Show. Ballroom Gate. We've got a result. What was the show you used to watch? Wheeler Dealers? Result. Is that what it was, Sam? Didn't we watch Wheeler Dealers together?
4: I think we did. Was that the Job Done people?
3: Job Done. Result.
4: Job Done.
3: It's like they just said these very short phrases. It was Ed China was the guy wrenching on the cars, and the guy Mike somebody or other was running the joint. They'd buy these cars, fix them up, and then every time Ed would do something, he'd say, "Oh, you got to do this, and you got to do this thing over here," and then job done. And then they would sell it, make $3,000 on it or something, £3,000 or quid, and they'd say, result. So there you go. We do have a result in this dumb thing. Now, I mentioned yesterday how dumb this is. By the way, it is Free Speech Friday. Whatever's on your mind, fair game. If I know something about it, we'll talk about it. If not, we'll move on.
5: So is it over?
3: No. Oh, no. But okay, we do have a result.
5: So you can do a parody, right?
3: A parody on what?
4: Ooh.
5: Ballroom Blitz.
3: Could do Ballroom Blitz. Somebody said, isn't there an AC/DC song called

0: Why do I have to do the yelling part? What am I, your clown? What do I make you laugh?
1: Well, because you'll have to talk about like the ballroom. And, yes. And I feel like with the yelling, it sounds like you're like squeezing or clenching.
0: I'm sorry. What's up?
1: Yeah. And so shout out
0: squeezing to and clenching.
1: Yeah. Shout out to Tony Gonzalez. So, yeah.
0: Wow. Wow.
1: No.
0: What an odd reference.
2: Wow.
0: That's
2: weird.
0: Tony, if you're listening, dude, it's not me. That was Polo.
1: Squeezy, squeezy.
0: So here's a little something. Wow. This is going to be a great show. Here's a little something that most people watching and listening don't know. And I don't think you two know. But I've got the big monitor in front of me. You guys know that because that's where I see my sponsors and I see some other stuff. I see the call screener. The big monitor in front of me. I don't think I can even show it to you in the wide shot. It's in front of me over here. And when I turn the TV on, it's always on some movie channel. And now there's some movie on. And almost every day, this is what's going on. It's Jason Statham. And it looks like, what's his face? From Men in Black with Will Smith.
1: Tommy Lee Jones?
0: Exactly right. It's Tommy Lee Jones and Jason Statham. Now they're in the ocean. I have no idea what's going on. And this is going to be in front of my face. And I tell my Mac.
1: Is it the Meg?
0: I have no idea.
1: You want to buy a giant shark?
0: There's no name. It's just they're in the ocean now. Tommy Lee Jones is laughing. I don't know
1: why. That's a weird mix. Like two kind of like curmudgeons.
0: Yeah, I mean, I didn't know they did a movie together. Yeah. But
2: so you're just watching a movie during the show? Wow.
0: No. Again, let me finish. I've got my Mac M4 Mini that I use for the call screener and whatever else, and I cast that to this TV. So generally speaking, when I cast it, and for those who don't know, you can actually send the video from my actual computer to something else on my Wi-Fi, and it turns the TV on. Half the time, it shows me the Mac screen. The other half the time, it just turns it on and lets me watch a movie. And I'm going, I don't want to watch this movie. This is on Movie Hub or something. I can't hear it. There are no subtitles. I'm trying to pay attention to the show, but now I'm interested. I have to find this movie now.
2: Movie night.
0: Have we seen the movie? Is it called The Meg? Is that what this is? They're both on the beach.
1: There's one called The Meg, but I don't know if that's the one that you're talking about for some reason. Because I know they made two of them, and it's supposed to be like the Megalodon shark. Like that's why it's The Meg.
0: I haven't seen a shark yet. It looks like a bunch of angry people walking around, taking phone calls, and they're all very stressed out. Now there are some boats in the water. I have no idea what this is. And all I want my Mac to do is cast what I need to see in front of me on this TV. So I'll probably have to get up in the break. I'll probably have to unplug the TV, get it back in the system, and bop, bop, bop.
1: It's called, it's the sequel to The Mechanic. It's okay. Resurrection.
0: Well, there you go. Is that what it is? They got some pretty big names in the movie.
1: Yeah.
0: But I mean, I've never even heard of it.
2: Mechanic, the first one was pretty good.
1: Yeah.
0: I think I saw The Mechanic, and I think that was really good. I think I'm with you on that. I like Jason Statham. I especially like the bloopers that they'll put out online where he's very, very intense and he just starts cracking up. That I find to be very good.
1: It's just weird that all of his movies are like, he's like something. Like there's The Mechanic, then there's another one where he's like the beekeeper, and then there's like another one where I forgot what it was. And then there was the one where he really became popular, and it was like they made two or three of those.
0: But not Terminator, with the Transporter.
1: The Transporter. So you see what I mean?
0: Yeah.
1: Like he has like
0: he's always the something.
1: Yeah. He's like this guy's always got a job. But
0: come on, the beekeeper's kind of a stretch. He's out there keeping bees. Come on.
1: It's supposed to be like a FBI.
0: The next one's gonna be the garbage man.
1: Right. You know, right.
0: The cable man.
2: He's just like a
0: the
2: normal cleaner. Guy.
0: He's like a guy. Right.
2: Yeah.
0: Right.
2: Yeah.
1: The cleaner.
2: Doesn't he do his own stunts, though? That's pretty cool.
0: I don't know if he still does. He's probably in his 50s now. I think that he probably did. It's just like people keep saying that Tom Cruise does all of his own stunts. He does most of them, but not all of them. The guy's getting old now.
1: But what he does do, and people joke about it now, is that in every single movie, he has to have a running scene.
0: Jason Statham?
1: No.
0: Or Tom Cruise?
2: Cause it's called the Tom Cruise run, right?
1: Where
2: he's just going so fast.
0: That's like required? He has to do that?
1: I think so, because if you think about it, just about every movie he's been in, there's a scene where he's running.
2: That's true.
0: He appears to be running very fast, too.
1: Yeah, even like Jerry Maguire, where there's like no reason for him to be running, but
0: let's have Tom run here.
1: Yeah, he was running because Cuba Gooding Jr. got injured, and he was like running to like the field to go like check on him.
0: You like speak Spanish. Why are you saying Cuba?
1: Huh?
0: It's Cuba. It's not Cuba Gooding Jr. It's definitely Cuba. Okay. He pronounces like the country.
1: Okay. I've always heard it Cuba. But
0: Are you telling me that in the Rio Grande Valley,

0: All saying Cuba Gooding Jr.?
1: No, that's got nothing to do with location. I'm going by what they say, like how they say it.
0: Wow. What, you know what I mean, Sam? Wow.
2: Racist. I mean,
1: you're the one who says, like, oh, if they want me to say this, that's what I'm going to say.
0: He doesn't call himself Cuba.
1: He calls himself Cuba.
0: Absolutely. Look it up.
1: Okay, well, if he calls himself Cuba, then I'll call him Cuba.
0: Movie man.
1: His mama calls him Clay. I'm gonna call him Clay.
2: What are the stakes here? Are we doing bets?
0: I always end up paying whatever it stakes? Happens to be. But that, no, I'm not making stakes because Polo will show up 3 hours later and I'll be mad. But my steak is cold.
1: It's a good steak. It'll still be good.
0: It was no. That was, I think that was nacho night. I was like, I'm starving. I want to eat. Where the hell's Polo? What jumps out at me when you say that, the whole Cuba thing, and a lot of people listening still think it's Cuba. Having said that, a lot of people think it's J.K. Rowling. It's not. It's Rowling because she says Rowling. But I'm with you.
1: But it's spelled like Rowling, right? Yeah,
0: it's spelled R-O-W as a row.
1: Yeah,
0: not necessarily a row.
1: I mean, if you're from Egypt, maybe.
0: She's from England.
1: Yes, but the sun god is Ramayana.
0: Wow. Okay, so anyway, here's a cute little story that people will love. Got in a huge argument with one of my reporters once in Lansing when I was the news director. Because the guy's name was like Dave Campbell. C-A-M-P-B-E-L-L. And what was she saying, Sam?
2: Campbell.
0: Sure was. Campbell. And I said, it's freaking Campbell. Why aren't you saying Campbell? Why, it's Campbell. And I guess in mid-Michigan, it's Campbell. I'm like, you guys going by Campbell's soup? Are you serious? Oh, no, that's Campbell's. Ooh. I'm like, well, wait a second. Well, I can't be both. Well, the guy says Campbell. And I, at that point, was like, call the guy. I will correct him on how to pronounce his name.
1: Don't get me started on Niosa Niosa.
0: Do not, because it's definitely Niosa. It is not a Spanish word. What does Niosa mean in Spanish? Nothing.
1: So, I don't know.
0: Well, that's the whole argument. They try to pronounce it like it's Spanish. It's not. It's an acronym. It's, and for those around the country, it's Night in Old San Antonio, and here we've always said Niosa, and for some reason, like the Joaquin Castros of the world think you've got to pronounce it like it's a Spanish word. It doesn't make any sense. I mean, Polo, you say Niosa, don't you?
1: Of course.
0: I mean,
1: Sam? But that's because that when I was introduced to it when I moved here, that's how it was pronounced.
0: If so if they would have said it's Niosa from the beginning, you're cool with that?
1: That's what I would have said because that would have been my understanding. Because, I mean, just like you've said, you know, you acclimate to wherever you're moving to, and that's what you go with. Just like I had to like help you with your carne guisada, you know, and your carne guisada.
0: I nailed it when I got here.
1: I was like, hey, no. Man,
0: listen, I was a Taco Bell aficionado. I knew how to pronounce like fajita and everything.
2: Like, yeah. Nachos.
1: Jalapenos. Let me get some jalapenos.
0: I never say jalapenos. Let's not be stupid. But now, Polo, if somebody said it's Campbell, you'd have a problem with that, right?
1: Yeah, but I mean, if that's the
0: his name was like Larry Campbell.
1: Yeah, but
0: like if, total mid-Michigan guy.
1: But if that's the way he pronounced it, I mean,
2: it's
1: what?
2: His name, right?
1: Yeah.
0: I mean, if you want to talk about mispronouncing names, my grandfather from Italy said Pagarulo. So why are you saying Pagarulo? He said, because I want to make it sound American. I said, you understand it doesn't sound more American when you say Pagarulo.
2: I mean, it doesn't.
0: He's just like terrible. Leaving out the LIA. It's like, it's Pagliarulo or Pagliarulo. No, he said Pagliarulo.
1: I mean, it is easier to say.
2: Wow.
1: I will say that because you don't have to throw
0: in a Rulo. It's only four syllables when Pagliarulo is five.
1: It's the Leah.
2: Pags part. Is easiest.
0: Yes.
1: Makes it harder.
0: And of course, when I worked in Albany, because I got nothing else going on today. We'll talk about the ballroom in a second. Calm down. Calm your ass, people out there listening.
1: Ballroom.
0: I was at a television news anchor in Albany, and we were at the Egg. Those of you in the capital region of New York know what the Egg is. It's a big arena. It's like a big facility. It looks like a half an egg. Who the hell designed that? Let's make it look like an egg. So I was in there doing something as a news anchor, and a woman comes up to me with a thick Italian accent and says, how come you mispronounce your name? So what do you mean? You don't say Pagliarulo. You say Pagliarulo. I said, because my grandfather pronounces it Pagliarulo, or actually Pagarulo. And she says, I swear, this is how bold Italian women are. Do you remember the story, Sam?
2: No.
0: What she said to me?
2: No.
0: Well, guess what she might have said to me?
1: I don't know, but I have my finger on the dump button.
0: When did he die? Will you start pronouncing it right? I said, get away from me. I'm going to plan on my grandfather's death. What is wrong with you, lady? Probably from Rotterdam or something where all the Italians are in New York.
2: Oh, my gosh. They're so bold.
0: And by the way, unbelievable food. Holy mackerel.
2: So good.
0: Your mom and I went to the Italian-American Club once. And we were like the special guest because I happened to be the new Italian on the block. and they gave us macaroni and I asked for more. And I think that nobody else in the history of that place ever asked for more.
2: I'm sure you had another bowl of that. Plates.
0: Yeah, just happened. No problem. Funny. They brought me some more.
2: Wow.
0: But when did your grandfather die? I said, get away from me. Why would bibbidi I want to talk? Why would I? She did not say bibbidi boppity. Can you imagine? She came up. I'm going to from Italy. Bibbidi boppity, grandpa.
1: And she didn't throw that. Mi scusi.
0: She did not say scusi, though. She didn't do that. So there you go. All right. Let's get back to the ballroom because that's the most important thing going on right now.
1: Is it?
0: As some would say, President Trump was on the tarmac. So thank God we got some low audio, some noisy audio. Yes. But the story is out. That yes, you can continue construction on the ballroom for now.
3: People like me and great companies that are putting it up, it's going to be close to $400 million. And it's all paid for by patriots and patriotic companies, big companies. I'll name the companies probably over the next couple of weeks, but I want to ask if they mind. And really, most of them have said you could use my name gladly. So that's all money, no taxpayer money for the ballroom at all.
4: Did you direct Secretary Bessin to
0: interview? Oh, shut up. Is it me or these reporters' voices, the most annoying voices we've ever heard?
2: Seriously.
0: In the history of ever.
1: But you notice
2: they send the most annoying ones.
1: You notice how they can still pierce through that background noise.
0: I mean, more than he can.
1: Yeah,
0: so maybe so that's bad. Why they speak that way. Is that what it is?
2: Yeah, no, it definitely is.
0: All right, here's the actual story, but it's from the AP via Newsmax, so it probably will be in some form or fashion against Trump. The headline is, Supreme Court allows work on White House ballroom to continue for now. Supreme Court Chief Justice John Roberts is allowing the White House to continue construction on President Donald Trump's $400 million ballroom project for now. Roberts signed a temporary order on Friday today, allowing work to continue while the court considers an emergency appeal from the Trump administration. Lower courts have ordered the halt of the project, finding that it must have congressional approval. That ruling was set to take effect today. Roberts signed the order because he oversees appeals of Washington-based cases. The case comes before the nation's highest court as Trump, a Republican, exercises unparalleled assertions of presidential power and increasingly seeks to mold the Capitol in his own image. That entire paragraph was just a slam on Trump and had no news, no news context whatsoever. Trump, who's just doing bad things that we hate because we're the AP, is trying to reform the entire city in his own image. Shut up. Just report the story. By the way, Sam, what are the chances Larry Campbell in like Lansing, Michigan right now is going, did he mention me on the radio? It's like 30 years ago.
2: High chance. We have a lot of stations in Michigan right now.
0: Hey, we hope Larry's good.
1: Quick question.
0: Yes.
1: This whole situation with the ballroom or whatever, they've done like work already, right? There is some work that's been done.
0: Yeah, it's like halfway done at least.
1: Okay, so what's supposed to happen if they say no?
0: It would just stay half built.
1: Yeah, it's gonna.
0: That's how stupid it is.
1: It's gonna look like the Colosseum in Rome, like just.
0: Well, the Colosseum in Rome was actually fully built, and it's
1: yes, I'm saying now
0: it's fallen apart since.
1: I'm saying it's gonna. No, look
0: that's
1: like that.
0: That's exactly what it would look like. It's a great question. You know what they'll do, Polo, and you know this. If a Democrat should ever win the presidency again, God forbid, they'll finish it and say, "Well, it's because it's the Kamala Harris Ballroom. Look how great it is." This is not about the ballroom. It's about Trump. You know
2: right.
1: That would be a good name, though, if you think about it.
0: Stop. Stop it.
1: Just saying.
0: Even though it's Friday.
2: Not doing it.
0: Stop it.
2: Why didn't we play the Friday song? What in the world?
0: That is how we even know Kamala Harris's name, because she's very good with ballrooms.
1: There you go.
2: Stop
0: what?
2: It.
0: Willie
2: Stop.
0: Brown. You should name it the Willie Brown Ballroom if she builds it. I'm serious. 888-941-PAGS. 888-941-7247. JoePags.com. 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
0: 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John, Tallahassee, what's going on? Hold on, John. I can't hear you because of the hijinks with the monitor and with the movie. I've got to change the audio real quick. Give me a second. Calm down, John. We're going to have you on, I promise. No. Go ahead. You're on. What's happening, John? Talk to me.
7: I can't hear you, but I want to dedicate this to your screener.
0: Okay.
7: She liked it, and maybe to make you laugh a little, too.
0: Okay.
7: It's about the mayor of New York City.
0: Let's go.
7: When you get caught between the moon and Mondami, you never fall in love, but you may starve. That's all there is to it now, Mr. Peggs.
0: But my call screener liked that?
7: Yeah, she laughed at it.
0: Dad!
2: What is that? Short and sweet.
0: What the
2: know?
0: Hell was that?
1: What did he fall in?
0: I think, you know what I think he was basing that on? The Arthur's theme.
1: Yeah, I knew that 100%, but what did he fall in?
0: Love.
1: It was love?
0: You can't fall in food or something.
1: Oh, I thought it was mud. Okay.
0: He said you don't fall in love or something about food. Sam doesn't even know what Arthur's theme is, right?
2: I don't.
0: It's from the movie called Arthur, starring Dudley Moore.
1: Yeah.
0: Sung by Christopher Cross.
1: Yes.
0: Yeah. Listen, John, not a bad reference, but dude, make sure you're awake. He's talking about, you're not like groggy. You think I should do that one?
2: Oh, yeah, let's do it.
0: I can't sing Christopher Cross. It's way too high. 888-941-PAGS, 888-941-7247. Joe Pag. John, pretty good. Keep it here.
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19: 20 years after the launch of the Kalamazoo Promise, providing full tuition coverage for Kalamazoo Public Schools graduates, a study finds it has some wide-ranging positive effects. The W.E. Upjohn Institute for Employment Research released a study showing expanded college access across the board, increased enrollment in Kalamazoo Public Schools, an estimated increase in home values, and retainment of families. Deputy Director of Research Brad Hirschbein says the Kalamazoo Promise inspired lots of programs around the country. Says they went from about 60 to 70 such programs in 2005 to around 300 now. Michigan State Police urging people to follow their advice when taking back-to-school pictures of their kids. Troopers reminding people having a child holding a sign for their first day of school should never have their full name. The background of the image also shouldn't give away where it was taken. I'm Michael Arney, WKZO News.
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21: I'm Greg Bowman. Two Dearborn police officers recovering today after being shot overnight while trying to make an arrest.
22: At the start of his news briefing, Dearborn Police Chief Issa Shaheen expressed gratitude that the two officers involved in the shooting with the suspect had both been released from the hospital with non-life-threatening injuries. The 32-year-old Detroit man, however, remains hospitalized, last known to be in critical condition.
23: They responded to the report of an armed individual and ultimately encountered a suspect who was willing to use deadly violence against them. Despite two of our officers being shot, our personnel continued working to safely apprehend the suspect and protect the surrounding community.
22: John Hewitt, reporting for the Michigan News Network.
21: As election season inches closer, police in Michigan reminding people stealing political signs is against the law. They say what may seem like a harmless prank can carry serious consequences. Police tell us what new technology like ring cameras and flock cameras, it's easier than ever to identify suspects. A bat that was found in a residence in Grand Traverse County has tested positive for rabies, according to the county health department. Officials say there have been exposure to people. All identified as exposed are receiving medical care. Rabies spreads through the saliva of infected mammals, usually through a bite or scratch. The federal government's opened a safety investigation into nearly a million GM vehicles, some of which had already been recalled.
24: At the heart of the investigation, a V8 engine that GM had already repaired in an earlier recall. But the government is still getting complaints about that engine failing, 500 of them so far, including one crash and one reported injury. GM says it's cooperating. It's too early to tell if this will lead to a new recall. The vehicles involved are GM's large pickups and SUVs, the ones with V8s, from the 2021 model year on. Jeff Gilbert for the Michigan News Network.
21: Tonight's Mega Millions jackpot worth $113 million. Saturday's Powerball, $68 million. I'm Greg Bowman for the Michigan News Network.
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6: While some areas received heavy rain this afternoon and will have the chance for a few more scattered showers and thunderstorms overnight as temperatures drop to the lower 60s, after a few morning showers, we should clear out nicely into Saturday afternoon. Partly cloudy skies becoming mostly sunny as high temperatures reach the upper 70s. Going to feel a bit like fall come Sunday. We'll be partly to mostly sunny with a northwest breeze up to 30 miles per hour and highs only in the low 70s. Tracking Southwest Michigan's weather, I'm Storm Team 8 meteorologist Blake Harms.
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0: Great to have you. Thanks. I appreciate you stopping by. Oh, look at that. I'm telling you, technology can kiss my ass today. What is going on? What is that? It's the Spider-Man section or segment of the program.
1: Oh, yeah.
0: Oh, no, now it's a scary movie segment of the program.
2: I get that. Just
0: it worked so well all week.
2: Yeah, but see, I suggested something to you, and I thought you had done it. That's why it worked all week, and now we know that.
0: Oh, no. No. That would have required me actually putting one image on a flash drive.
2: Right.
0: It's not like I have any flash drives laying around. I probably don't have any that I could use to put one image on and then pop them in there.
2: Yeah.
0: You're just saying, oh, here's a super duper one, 500 gig one. Oh, yeah, I don't have any of that was available for me today.
2: I mean, you could put one with like really nice resolution on that one.
0: Yeah, absolutely. It could be super duper high definition.
1: I am so tired of all of these ads all of the time. I mean, I know you have a smart TV and like part of why TVs are so cheap is because they can like pump all these ads. But like, why do I have to turn my TV on and see an ad right away? It's ridiculous.
0: Yeah, I think the smart TV concept is not a good one.
2: I think I don't know what you're talking about, Sam, but you might have it on the wrong setting. You might still have it on like store mode. If you're seeing ads on your TV like that.
0: What are you talking about? Look behind me. These are ads for movies and TV shows. Yeah.
2: Okay, but that's because you're on like a service page or something, right? Because
0: that's when you start the TV up, that's the main page. That's it. It opens to that.
1: Yep.
2: See, because mine doesn't do that. It'll have like the home screen and there'll be like certain things like showing up on like individual windows, but it won't take up the whole screen.
0: Sounds like you have a dumb TV and that's what I
1: old
0: want.
1: TV.
0: I want a dumb TV.
2: No,
0: oh, look, it's number 15 behind me now. Yeah. But $34.99 a month, I can watch that, whatever the hell it was. Look, it's Spider-Man again. Oh, look, Friday. I can watch Friday over my shoulder. Look at this one.
1: It's so annoying,
2: it
1: right?
2: It is Friday.
0: I mean, without a doubt, it is Friday. So now, after a while, this is going to go to some screensaver that'll be very patriotic, or it'll show some mountains or something, but you got to suffer through this. And there's no button like on the remote that says, oh, give me the fun screen now. I'm telling you, this whole casting things across my studio and the production studio, just some days it doesn't work very well. It just doesn't.
2: I mean,
1: it's Friday.
0: USB, plug it in, press the input. Yeah. That's a pain in the ass, too.
2: I mean, that's what I do. I mean,
0: right, and you're late every day to the show. Let's be honest.
1: And look at my
0: every
1: my
0: single choice. Day you're setting
1: Isn't
0: your TV
1: great?
0: Up.
2: But that's my choice.
0: It's my choice. You can't give me 3 hours?
2: No.
0: Well, like, I'll give him 2 hours and 56 minutes today.
2: No, because like today I had it set.
0: Kinda.
2: No, I did. I just me getting my camera.
0: I did a longer intro to get you ready.
2: Yes, but that was the camera part. But the screen part was already ready to go.
0: Come on. Now, Sam, let me ask you this. You were putting a different background behind you for a while. You were putting my background behind you. And then you stopped. Why? You got tired of doing it?
1: Well, because I can't do it on this program. That's why.
0: I don't know what program you're using. I have no idea what you're talking about.
1: Well, I could do it on Zoom. And we're not on Zoom right now.
0: We're not. Let's just talk about our technology for the rest of the show.
1: Oh, yeah.
0: Nothing else going on.
1: I'm so annoyed that everything that I use, every piece of technology that I touch is trying to advertise to me. It's just so annoying.
0: Now that we've talked about technology, every single thing is going to be what we just talked about. I'm going to get Spider-Man ads now on my Facebook page.
1: Mm-hmm. Yep. You're welcome.
0: How long is this going to last behind me? I think it should switch by now, shouldn't it? For those not watching, there's 18 different channels. You can go to YouTube, YouTube TV, Netflix, recent apps. Oh, there's some recent apps. I've never used any apps on this TV.
1: Nice.
0: But for some reason, it's got some recent ones there like I did.
1: It's the ghost.
0: It's the ghost using my apps when I'm asleep?
1: Yeah.
0: We actually looked up that thing. It was Rick Moranis. Polo was right. It was SCTV, Second City TV. And he drives, a long while, either 3 hours or 300 miles or something, just to sing Just a Long Way to Go in the Christopher Cross song. Were we talking about that on the air? Or was that during the break? Oh, look, I'm in the sun porch now.
1: Whoa. Wow. I hate it. Oh my gosh. At least yours does that. Mine just turns off.
0: This is such a nice setting. I feel so much better now. You know, this looks like grandma's backyard, Sam.
2: Better be
1: it
2: careful.
1: It really does.
2: You might
1: really
2: get that greenhouse effect in there.
0: Well, then forget it. Then Al Gore's going to show up. It's going to be all over. All right. 888-941-PAGS. I am currently arguing with somebody from CARE, the Council for American Islamic Relations, because they sent out some press release saying that Greg Abbott was wrong about the washrooms at the airport or whatever. No, he wasn't. You got to make a decision. Either we are a country that is not, run by a certain religion, or we're a country that gives special provisions to a certain religion. Make up your mind. And I guess Abbott said something like it was akin to whites only bathrooms or whites only water fountains, which is actually true. When you say Muslim-only washrooms at a taxpayer-subsidized airport, you're doing something that goes against what's allowed. You're actually establishing a superior religion. If you will, which doesn't make any sense. You're not allowed to do that in this country. So I'm arguing with this doofus over, and they think they've got a case. They don't. The last one is, I would argue, blah, blah, blah. May I ask why? Oh, hold on a second. Listen, Sparky. I wonder if they like Sparky.
1: Ooh.
0: I'm on the air now. Check your email list if you just want people to agree with you. This is great radio.
1: Give them the number. You're welcome, to call people. In.
0: I don't want the idiot to call in. I don't want to have that stupid discussion now. There is no argument that you can't say this is a Muslim-only area of the airport, or this is a Jewish-only airport, area of the airport, or this is a fill-in-the-blank only area of the airport. That's actually stupid. And if you don't know that by now, then get a clue, because it's not okay. This is about you have to give us special privileges because we follow this one religion, and that's not the way it works in this country. You know, I can't go to Saudi Arabia and say, give me a Christian chapel in your airport, but no other religion can be taken care of. They would laugh at me. They'd say, ha, ha, I laugh at you. We go back to the phone lines. It's Rick in Texas. He's got a take on the ballroom. Rick, what's going on?
3: Hey, Joe. Thanks for talking to me, man.
0: You bet.
3: Yeah, like I was telling Sam. So I don't understand what the big deal is, because in 1902, Teddy Roosevelt created the West Wing and a tennis court. And then every other president since then has done something leading up to Obama building the basketball court. And then Michelle Obama, who was not even an elected official, all right, created the garden, the what do you call it, the kitchen garden.
0: Right.
3: So I think, in my view, I think it's more important to make sure that dignitaries come here and we're able to show the power and prestige of the United States than have a doggone tennis court or a ballroom. I mean, a tennis court
0: or a basketball court. You're right. And I don't know which president it was. They changed the pool and they made it the press room. And literally there is no swimming pool where it used to be anymore. That was fine. I've never heard that you've got to go through Congress to make changes to the White House. And again, these are changes that will far outlive Trump and his presidency. So the argument is only because they don't like Trump. That's it.
3: Right. Right. And I heard you saying, asking Polo something about how they say certain things in the Rio Grande Valley.
0: Yes.
3: I didn't know he was from there. I'm originally from there, too. I'm originally from Brownsville. And I'm kind of curious to see where he's from. But anyway, and then one last thing about Sam and the smart TV. I agree with that, you know, but the one commercial that really irks me is, does every third commercial actually have to be with two gay dudes talking about what kind of medication they need to take? Come on.
0: I have no idea what you're talking about. First of all, I can't hear the commercials. That's got to be a local. Is that on TV or is that on radio? Where are you hearing that or seeing that? Is it on TV?
1: TV. Yeah. Oh, yeah.
3: On TV. They're on TV. Oh, yeah.
0: All right, Rick. Well, listen, I'm not watching those channels. Maybe see what channel you're watching. I don't know.
1: It's just every other commercial is pandering to the 1%, and it's super annoying, especially because I'm sure that he's experiencing the same thing. I live in San Antonio where I guess they're just pandering to all minorities. I have no idea. It's super annoying. And like every other third or fourth commercial is in Spanish.
0: Well, I mean, what are you watching? I don't see any Spanish commercials on TV. We don't watch a lot of local TV, but
1: I mean, TV, maybe.
2: I was going to say, I'm sure Sam's not watching like Telemundo or anything. So
0: no. I would think not.
1: Yeah, no, I'm watching Gordon Ramsay.
0: If the guy's from the Rio Grande Valley, why did he say Rio Grande?
2: Yeah.
0: Do you guys say that down there?
2: No.
0: So you think he's making it up? He's not from Brownsville?
2: No, but I mean, maybe, you know, I mean, if he does. So he said he was from Brownsville.
0: Yes. Which is right on the border.
2: Yes. How can I put this?
0: Just put it however you want to.
2: Okay.
0: Because it's going to come out that way anyway.
2: Right. Okay. So he doesn't sound like, your typical Brownsville person. So I'm.
0: You're saying he's a white guy.
2: Yes, yes. So maybe because he was trying to do like, you know, add a little flavor to it, but no.
0: You think he assumed that the Hispanics from that area say Grande?
2: Yeah, maybe.
0: I've never heard that. We've lived in Texas 21 years. I've never heard anybody say Rio Grande.
2: Yeah, I mean, that's how it's spelled, but yeah.
0: But then you'd have to say Rio Grande. I mean, you'd have to, right. like, really Spanish it up, wouldn't you?
1: Yeah. Maybe he just was accidentally saying, like, valley and just mixed the words up, you know, no. poor guy.
0: No, you said Rio Grande. He literally said that.
2: He said Rio Grande Valley.
0: I am very chill in my atrium here. It's a commercial. It's some lady talking. Oh, she's driving to the car. I'll be the passenger.
2: Maybe it'll be one of those, like, prep commercials that he was talking about.
0: The people listening on the radio have no clue what's going on. Commercials are popping up behind me.
1: It keeps changing. Funny.
0: It was so cool because it was an atrium for a while. I was chilling out, and then some lady took me in a van. What is going on?
1: Oh, wow.
0: Oh, it's the Progressive commercial.
2: Okay. There you go. Watch out with Flo.
0: Okay. There's Flo. Flo is now on the show. 888-941-PAGS. 888-941-7247. JoePags.com. There's an update in the Carmelo Anthony case. Now, Carmelo Anthony was found guilty of murder. He was sentenced to 35 years in prison for killing Austin Metcalf. Now, he wants to have a retrial, and I guess the other day they succeeded in getting rid of the judge in the case. I don't know why, what the story was with that, but now the new headline from News Nation is Judge weighs unheard evidence as Carmelo Anthony seeks retrial, from Xavier Walton over at News Nation. One of Carmelo Anthony's former attorneys took the stand as a witness for the team's new legal team as Anthony seeks a new trial. Mike Howard talked about the evidence and the initial legal team collected during discovery from Austin Metcalf, evidence that wasn't used during the trial because of an off-the-record agreement with the prosecution. The courtroom was shown graffiti involving the N-word by Metcalf. The judge also heard about several inappropriate incidents involving both Austin Metcalf and his twin brother with other black students. Howard testified that the team documented more than 50 violent or racially inappropriate incidents dating back to 2010 involving the Metcalf twins. He painted a picture of the brothers having a violent and racist past, none of which was heard during the trial where Anthony claimed self-defense. Prosecution side, Bill Worski talked about Carmelo Anthony's ex-girlfriend going to assistant principal on the day of the track meet, saying she was worried Anthony was stalking her. There were messages not presented during the initial trial sent from Anthony to his ex-girlfriend where he said he was low-key on the verge and a picture of a knife. Prosecutors said Anthony was spiraling and had obsession with knives, but both Anthony and Metcalf families were in court to hear all of this. Jeff Metcalf, Austin's father, joined News Nation's Chris Cuomo exclusively, blah, blah, blah, and I'm not going to go into what he had to say. You can go find that out for yourself. So the whole lead part of that story was that, oh, look at the racist past. Like, if you're a racist, it doesn't mean people can stab you and kill you. But there is no evidence that was presented suggesting that Austin Metcalf or his brother are or were racist. Austin Metcalf is dead. On the same day or the day before now, this new information comes out that this Carmelo Anthony loser was stalking a girl, his ex-girlfriend, and sent her a picture of a knife. And said that he's on the verge. I'm like, on the verge of what? And in fact, Brianna Morello, who is our friend, who's on the show all the time, she posted something about it today. It says, Carmelo Anthony had a history of assaulting people, and his record goes back to when he was 6 or 7 years old, according to the prosecutor. Anthony was living in Louisiana prior to moving to Texas. He allegedly punched another student after being asked several times to keep his hands to himself. He has other willful disobedience incidents. When he was 10 years old, he was placed in an LSU psych department's behavioral plan. That didn't help either. There's another incident that took place in 2021, and it involved a teacher. I mean, you know, you're going to start digging up stuff on a kid that can't defend himself because he's dead and buried in Austin Metcalf. We're going to ignore the fact that this Carmelo Anthony guy has all sorts of previous incidents involving violence and mental issues, and that's not going to be presented. You know why? Because Anthony is black and Metcalf was white. You got to make the white kid look racist and make it look like Anthony was just defending himself. Doesn't matter how bad a guy Anthony happened to be beforehand, according to his own record. 888-941-PAGS, 888-941-7247, JoePags.com. Coming right back.
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0: 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Glad to have you. Thanks. I appreciate you stopping by. There's a lot going on. Lots to get to. The Joe Pags Show on a Free Speech Friday. Whatever's on your mind, fair game. If I know something about it, we'll talk about it. If not, we will move on. This guy, Greg Kassar, I don't know how he pronounces it. He's a U.S. representative from the Austin area. He's a guy just like Joaquin Castro that only cares about Hispanics. Period. That's all he cares about. He's in Congress. Well, I take that back. He only cares about Hispanics illegally here. He doesn't care about Hispanics other than that. Doesn't care about Latinos other than that. Only cares about people who are here illegally. That's his fight. Same thing with people like Joaquin Castro. Can't stand anybody else. Even Latinos who are here legally, even those who are Hispanic in nature and in heritage, but are citizens, he doesn't care about them. He only cares about those who are here illegally. Kassar, whatever, I guess he's out on X talking about how a five-year-old, another person named Liam, was somehow arrested by or picked up by ICE. Let me see the exact word he uses, because he's a loser. Like a huge loser. His name is, five-year-old Liam was, ICE just arrested. Five-year-old boy on his way to a soccer game in Austin, his name is Liam, just like the other little boy from Minnesota. Liam in Minnesota was not arrested. We all know that. That would be stupid. That would be decidedly stupid if ICE arrested a five-year-old. That's stupid. This Liam that he's talking about, also not arrested. He's a liar. Just lying because he can. And you people keep on electing him. And when I say you people, I mean those who are in his representative district in the Austin area and beyond need to stop electing idiots that hate you. He only cares about illegal aliens. So the real story is the five-year-old's father was deported earlier this year, came back into the country, which is a felony, illegally, according to DHS and ICE. And was picked up again, and his five-year-old was there too. Now, you tell me, what are these ICE agents supposed to do? What is DHS supposed to do? Ah, screw it. You're now a felon, an alleged felon, by coming back illegally after being deported. That's 8 USC 1326. You're a felon now, if convicted. Should just let you go because you got a five-year-old with you? Or you can give the five-year-old to somebody else. Like in Minnesota, they try to give the five-year-old to his mother, who wouldn't take him. Or you can keep them together at a facility before he's deported again. If you don't pick up the five-year-old with the father, what happens? You're somehow a racist, and you're ripping children from the arms of their parents. If you do pick up the five-year-old and keep him with his parent, so you're not separating families, you're a lowlife who arrested a five-year-old. This is the game they play. And I ask you, and I mean this sincerely, why do you keep electing people like Joaquin Castro and this guy, Greg Kassar, I don't know how to pronounce it. Why do you keep electing them? What are they doing for you in your district? He's looking out for the five-year-old and his alleged felonious father and not looking out for you. And then he lies and says that the five-year-old was arrested, which he knows didn't happen. It's actually on his governmental account. It says, ICE just arrested a five-year-old on his way to a soccer game. Shut up. 888-941-PAGS, JoePags.com. Stay here.
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38: Praise
1: for the decision. I'm Lee Silicera, Fox News. President Trump thanking Supreme Court Chief Justice John Roberts for ordering work on the White House ballroom to continue for now.
2: The military is being taken care of because of the military component for drones and for missiles and for bulletproof glass and for all of the things that you've needed. The military's wanted this done for 100 years.
1: The temporary order allows the work to go on while the high court considers an emergency appeal of a lower court ruling which ordered it to stop because Congress did not approve the construction. The president made those comments in Myrtle Beach, South Carolina, where he lent his support to Senator Darlene Graham.
2: If we lose, you're going to lose your border. You're going to lose your tax cuts. You're going to lose everything that we've done. We've gotten the biggest tax cuts in history.
1: Darlene Graham was appointed to fill the rest of her late brother's term, but faces a runoff election on Tuesday against Congressman Ralph Norman. Meanwhile, Vice President J.D. Vance took his midterms message to his hometown of Middletown, Ohio, where he touted the economic accomplishments of the administration.
4: Imports for capital goods are reaching historic peaks because when we build these facilities, we've also got to put the beautiful equipment that go into them. Demand for metal cutting and similar machine tools is hitting its highest levels in a century in the United States of America.
1: Vance urged the workers at the Cleveland Cliffs Middletown Steelworkers facility to vote for Republicans in the fall. An 18-year-old in custody after he launched an attack at a school in Sweden using a sword, killing one person and injuring two others. Police say the attack happened while school was in session with about 400 to 500 students in the building. And police say they're working to determine the motive for the attack and say that their thoughts are with the victims. America is listening to Fox News.
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1: An appeals court says the Justice Department cannot enforce subpoenas in their investigation against New York's Attorney General.
8: The Justice Department says John Sarcone was properly appointed as acting U.S. Attorney in Northern New York. And so when he subpoenaed Letitia James's office for information about investigations she'd conducted against the NRA and President Trump, those subpoenas were lawful. A lower court said he was not lawfully in a position to acquire those subpoenas, and in a 2-1 ruling, a U.S. appeals court agreed with the lower court, finding Sarcone was not properly serving as acting U.S. attorney when he obtained the subpoenas because of limitations within the Federal Vacancies Reform Act. The investigations were into the value of President Trump's real estate holdings and allegations of financial corruption by the NRA. Jessica Rosenthal, Fox News.
1: Federal investigators say they pulled the data cards from a state police helicopter and a Cessna that crashed at a small airport in Carlisle, Pennsylvania on Wednesday, killing the plane's pilot. The data cards will be reviewed over the weekend to determine why the plane approached the helicopter, which was hovering low to the ground from behind as it was trying to land. The two state police officers in the chopper were injured but are expected to recover. A report from the Department of War shows a decline of unwanted sexual contact and harassment in the military.
11: The Pentagon revealing the estimated rate of unwanted sexual contact for active duty women decreased from 6.8% to 4.3% in 2025 and from 1.3% to 1% for active duty men. Officials estimate that nearly 20,500 service members experienced some form of unwanted sexual contact last year, but say this is 8,500 fewer personnel compared to 2023. The report goes on to suggest between 2023 and 2025, the estimated rate of sexual harassment for active duty women decreased from nearly 25% to 17.5% and from nearly 6% to more than 4% for their male counterparts.
1: Fox's Kristen Goodwin. I'm Lee Silicera. This is Fox News.

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1: Kalamazoo Charter Township Supervisor David Combs says they're launching a feasibility study looking into becoming a city. Combs says this comes after the cities of Kalamazoo and Parchment have expressed interest in annexing parts of the township. Those sites include the land that houses the Kalamazoo Expo Center and Kalamazoo County Fairgrounds, sought by the city of Kalamazoo, and the land where Beacon Hospital has stood for more than 100 years on Gull Road. Parchment wants that. Combs says another option would be for Parchment to reincorporate as a village. The township will be able to expand its borders to include that area. An inmate at the Bellamy Creek Correctional Facility in Ionia found dead in his cell this week. Michigan State Police say 36-year-old Kevin Kelly was killed. His cellmate is accused of the murder. Kelly was serving a sentence for aggravated stalking. His death is the second in less than 5 months where another inmate is accused of the crime. I'm Mike Alarney, WKZO News.
2: 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And now, it's Joe Pags.
3: Yes, indeed he do. Great radio stations across the land, along with Sam and Polo. It is the Joe Pags Show. Thanks a lot for stopping by. There's a lot going on, lots to get to. Darlene Graham, where are you on this? I like the name Darlene. We've got, how many Darlenes do we have in our family, Sam? Like 30?
4: At least, yeah.
3: Because, I mean, it's not probably 2 days between the times when I look at your mom and say, which Darlene is that?
4: I do love the name.
3: You got grandma's sister, you got grandpa's sister, then you got somebody who's not, I don't think a sister at all, but used to be married to somebody. Somebody, I never, before I met your mom, I never heard of any Darlenes.
4: Yeah, and I think we have three in the family. So.
3: That's a great name. Nothing wrong with that.
4: Oh, yeah.
3: But Darlene Graham is an interesting character because, of course, Lindsey Graham, her brother, from what we understand, helped to raise her. When he died suddenly, she was appointed, which everybody went, yeah, that makes sense, because she's going to vote exactly how her brother would have voted. But now there's like this gigantic push to make her the senator after this election to continue to serve as senator, and she's got no history whatsoever. I don't know what she's done business-wise, but I talked about this with Nancy Mace yesterday. You can see that entire interview over on YouTube at Joe Pags, which, what's your problem? Subscribe. Hello. Subscribe. But we talked about it with Nancy Mace, who's from South Carolina. Do we want somebody who's completely unprepared, in my opinion, to be the senator? And I say that because in the debate the other day, she was asked about, what do you do if China invades Taiwan? Do you want military members there? She said, I don't really know much about that. I do support the military. Right, but I mean, if they should invade, I mean, should we put boots on the ground? I don't really know much about that. Now, I don't think that's the right answer. If you want to be the senator, I've got nothing against Darlene Graham. I don't know her. She looks like a very nice lady. Now, Sam, I'm going to go to this. I don't know when this was. And Polo, I think the president's going to speak, so keep the dump button close by. But let's go semi-live. This is very recent, I would think.

0: Music playing. Let's see what she has to say. This is just moments ago, I guess. Okay. She's dancing and pumping her fist.
1: Thank you. Thank you. Thank you. Good evening, South Carolina. Thank you for being here. I appreciate you so very much. And first, I want to begin by saying thank you for your prayers for our family. They mean more to me than you will ever know. Lindsay was amazing, and I think he's looking down right now. So again, thank you for your prayers. Lindsay and I grew up in Central South Carolina, but I have great memories of Myrtle Beach. We used to come vacation here. What a great coast. In Central, we grew up in one room in the back of a bar and liquor store.
0: I don't want to be a jerk. I'm not trying to be that guy. But, I mean, she's reading every word. I mean, at least you show up and say, hey, you know, we grew up here, not far from here. We love Myrtle Beach. Glad to be in Myrtle Beach. Hey, Myrtle Beach. Fist pump. I'm telling you. Now, I got an email from a guy yesterday that did kind of make sense. I'll tell you this. And Sam and Polo, I want your thoughts on this, too. I won't be able to take you on camera, but just give me your thoughts on this. He wrote and he said, I want somebody who's going to rubber stamp everything Trump does. And that was an interesting email to get. Darlene Graham will be a reliable vote for President Trump's agenda, period. But does that mean that you're getting the best senator you possibly can for South Carolina? And from what I understand, the guy that she's running against is very qualified. So I wonder, Sam, what do you think about that? If I just want Trump's agenda, why not Graham?
2: I mean, I get that, and I agree if that's exactly what you want. But as a younger person myself, I don't necessarily want every single politician to just be in lockstep. Yeah. I want them to have their own opinion. I want them to, honor their constituents. And I think it's fine if they disagree with the president or with other senators.
0: Polo?
3: How do you know that?
0: How do I know what?
3: That she's
0: going to be a rubber stamp?
3: Yeah.
0: Because she's Lindsey Graham's sister and knows nothing about politics from what we can tell. Knows nothing about world events from what we can tell. And I'm sure before the president gets on Air Force One and goes in and headlines a rally for her, he gets her assurances that she's just going to say whatever he wants, he's going to get. I think that's how you know.
3: I mean, sure. But I mean, we've seen where people say one thing and they do another.
0: I agree.
3: I mean, it's happening to him right now with Iran. And I'm not saying she's Iran, but... I mean, you can never guarantee anything. So I don't think that you can ever go into something and assume that that person's going to do what you want them to do. Because what if they secretly don't like you, or if somebody gets to them and then they change their views on stuff, or they're willing to, you know, whatever. So I don't ever think that it's always going to be 100% like that.
0: I think in this case, it is, because she's got no history. I hear you, and you're right. He's been screwed by a lot of people that he's helped. Absolutely. But I don't think she's somebody who never was in politics at all, is going to do anything and everything that Lindsey Graham would have done. Now, would Lindsey Graham have disagreed with the president over the next couple of years? Probably, on something. But I think that she's reliable, or else he wouldn't be out there. Why not go for the guy who's in the lead? She's actually in second place. Now, when it comes to this runoff, and the runoff, by the way, we've got three stations in South Carolina, is next Tuesday. I hope you'll go and vote.
1: Where our parents worked long, hard hours to make ends meet, that's where we've learned a strong work ethic and the value of a dollar. For 30 years, I've worked hard for the people of South Carolina. For the past 7 years, I've led a state agency with 130 employees and a $90 million budget. I turned it from a struggling agency into a national model. Thank
0: you. By the way, I do want your thoughts on this, by the way. Do you think that Darlene Graham is the heir apparent? She should get it simply because she's related to Lindsey Graham. Or should she maybe get some experience first? Maybe run for state house, maybe run for state senate, then run for U.S. Senate. 888-941-PAGS, 888-941-7247, joepags.com. What are your thoughts on this?
1: For that reason, I was elected president of a national organization for blind agencies. I've served on our state's workforce development board, preparing South Carolinians for jobs of tomorrow. Now, the critics say I shouldn't run for the Senate. They say, I'm not a politician.

0: Condition. You know what I say? Guilty as charged.
1: I'm sorry. She's a little bit annoying. Sam, you know, I don't know.
2: I kind of agree.
1: I mean, follow anything?
3: Yeah. There it is.
1: I mean.
0: And by the way, President Trump had never served in an elected office before, and I think he's done a damn good job.
1: So now she's President Trump. Now, again, Trump, multi-billionaire, developed much of New York City as we know it, extremely successful in business, and yes, I want a businessman to run it. I don't know if she's running an organization for the blind. Sounds like she did a great job with that. Kudos to her. Whatever she did, she had 130 employees. You know, there you go. That's not a comparison to what Trump has achieved. It's just not. This year's a little fist pump.
0: I'm a volleyball mom, and I love watching my daughter play. She's sitting right over there. And I know boys do not have any place in girls' sports. Certainly not in the locker room. I am strongly pro-life. Every life is precious, and I'm honored to be endorsed by Susan B. Anthony, Pro-Life America, and the National Right to Life Committee. I will always stand for the Second Amendment. To me, gun control is how steady you hold your weapon. The Save America Act was the first bill I co-sponsored because if you need an ID to check out a library book, you definitely need one to vote. And you know what else? I'll end the filibuster to save it and get it passed.
1: She can't end the filibuster. And what do you mean she co-sponsored a bill? I mean, she's been in there for a month or two or something like that, a month and a half. I'm not sure. I mean, somebody gave her a list. Read these off. And she's looking down almost the entire time and then smiles and waves a little bit in between. But she's making claims that wow, she's a powerhouse. She did the Save America Act. She's going to get rid of the filibuster. Well, you're going to need to replace leadership to get rid of the filibuster. And I want to hear some details. Now, I mean, these are all speaking points that sounds good. But at the end of the day, I mean, I don't need somebody who's experienced as a quote-unquote politician, but give me, if you're a multi-billionaire and you built a bunch of stuff and you ran companies that have been unbelievably successful, I hear you. Or if you've got, maybe you were the state governor, maybe you were somebody who was in the state house or the state or the state senate, maybe you did that. And that does, at least you know how to cross the T's and dot the I's when it comes to being somebody in the U.S. Senate. Again, I'm not feeling it.
0: I loved my brother, Lindsey, and I miss him so much every day. But on illegal immigration, I'm tougher than he was. It's simple. If you are here illegally, you've got to go.
1: These lines are all written. And again, whatever. It's a political rally.
0: For the past 2 years, President Trump has been cleaning up the Joe Biden immigration mess, and I will stand with him. I will have President Trump's back 100%.
1: Darlene Graham at the this rally in Myrtle Beach, South Carolina. The president's going to be speaking there. We'll try to go to that when he's there. And when he's speaking, he actually was on the tarmac earlier telling us that he was on the way to go there. And we'll take some of that. And again, listen, he is 100% in favor of Darlene Graham winning. I don't have any hate for Darlene Graham. I don't know her. I'm not going to have her on the show. I don't think that's necessary. I take Nancy Mace at her word that there's a better candidate who's a conservative and a Republican who can actually do the job. You shouldn't have to be in a position to answer a question about your thoughts on Taiwan and whether our military should go in there. The answer shouldn't be, I don't really know much about that, but I really support the military. I think that so-called debate showed a whole lot. But you get Trump's power behind you, that's going to change things. And he does have the money to put behind her. He's got a lot of money. I don't know if you heard this.
2: Your war chest, what races are you putting money in, sir?
4: Well, I've raised a lot, and nobody knows what it is, but I will tell you, it's about $850 million. And I'll be spending a lot of that money for, and my own money, but I'll be spending a lot of that money for candidates that I think are good, Republican candidates that I think are good. So when you add the $850 million to all of the other money that we've raised, we're in very good shape.
1: I mean, think about that. $850 million on top of the, it's been reported about 400 some odd million that the Republicans have on their own. That's over $1 billion for the midterms. Suddenly, I have a better feeling about the midterms than I did before, because I know the Republicans have way outraised the Democrats for the midterms. You're going to need it. Because there's a lot of outside money going to places like here in Texas, going to places like right there in Michigan, going to places like in Minnesota. There's a lot of outside money coming in. So your thoughts about Darlene Graham? We come back. We'll give you some of what the president has to say. If we're now at the point to where he's spoken a little bit at this rally in South Carolina, definitely want your thoughts on Darlene Graham. Is she a shoo-in because the president likes her and my good friend Sean Hannity likes her, or is she not? I found it to be very interesting. 888-941-PAGS, 888-941-7247, joepags.com. 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They're collecting your phone number. They're then selling it. 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Going to find out what your kids' phone numbers are. 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
0: WKZO. All right, glad to have you. Thanks. I appreciate you stopping by. There's a lot going on, lots to get to. The president moments ago walked up to the microphone. I backed it up for you so you can listen in.
16: Thank you. Thank you. And I want to say a very special hello to Myrtle Beach, the home of 90 great golf courses. We're going to bring a lot of, get everybody down to play golf. We're going to get them all. Everybody come on down and play golf here. Let them make a lot of money. Now you have great great everything down here, but you do. You're known for incredible golf courses, and so I want everyone to come down and use them, and I want you to make a lot of money when they do. And I'll make you a deal that if Darlene wins, I'll come down and play the best golfer in Myrtle Beach in a match. I will see who wins. I will play the best golfer down here. At least if they're not on the tour. If they're on the tour, forget it. And I want to say a very, very special hello to the great state of South Carolina, because I won this state with the highest vote count ever in the history of the state, all three times. But Henry McMaster, I have to say, did very well also. Where's Henry? There he is. He did very well. He's been with me from day one, right, Henry? And I want to just let you know I'm thrilled to be back with thousands of hardworking, God-fearing, true, unbelievable American patriots. That's where you are, front row, Joe. We have front row Joes all over the place. We have the ladies from North Carolina. That's okay, right over there. They've been to 252 rallies. I can't believe it. I don't know how their husband puts up with it. They have these nice husbands. But I don't see them with you tonight. Thank you very much. It's been an honor. We've had a roll from 2016, right? From 2016. So many rallies, and we love them, and we love our front row Joes. They always get front row. I don't know how they do it. And I want to say hello to a very special person that's with us tonight, Darlene. Because Darlene is somebody I've known for a long time. I asked her to do this. I said, Darlene, you got to do it. Because everyone loves her, everyone respects her. I've known her through Lindsay. I've known her for a long time. I think Lindsay respected Darlene more than any other person he knows, including me. That does not make me happy. I'm not happy about that. I'm not happy about that, but one of those things. But with your help this November, we're going to stop the radical left Democrat communists here. With your help this November, we're going to stop the radical left Democrat communists here in South Carolina.
0: We actually replayed that part for some reason.
16: And we're going to...
0: President Trump rallying for Darlene Graham. If anything of any note happens, we'll go back to it. Phone calls coming in. 888-941-PAGS. 888-941-7247. Keep it here.
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18: An employee at Kaiser Aluminum in Comstock Township died this week on the job. The worker fell and went into cardiac arrest Tuesday at the aluminum plant off of Park Circle Drive near East Cork Street. Co-workers attempted CPR and used an AED before first responders arrived, but the employee was pronounced dead at the scene. Counseling has been made available to all employees. The employee's name has not been released. A 44-year-old Muskegon woman has died after being injured in a crash Thursday night in Eggleston Township. Muskegon County Sheriff's Office responding to the crash around 7 p.m. at the intersection of Maple Island Road and Evanston Avenue. Woman failed to stop at a stop sign on Evanston. Her vehicle was hit by another that was on Maple Island Road and had the right of way. Two people in that vehicle are hospitalized. Their injuries, however, are not life-threatening. I'm Mike Alarney, WKZO News.
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19: I'm Greg Bowman. Two Dearborn police officers recovering today after being shot overnight while trying to make an arrest.
20: At the start of his news briefing, Dearborn Police Chief Issa Shaheen expressed gratitude that the two officers involved in the shooting with the suspect had both been released from the hospital with non-life-threatening injuries. The 32-year-old Detroit man, however, remains hospitalized, last known to be in critical condition.
21: They responded to the report of an armed individual and ultimately encountered a suspect who was willing to use deadly violence against them. Despite two of our officers being shot, our personnel continued working to safely apprehend the suspect and protect the surrounding community.
20: John Hewitt, reporting for the Michigan News Network.
19: As election season inches closer, police in Michigan reminding people stealing political signs is against the law. They say what may seem like a harmless prank can carry serious consequences. Police tell us what new technology like Ring cameras and Flock cameras, it's easier than ever to identify suspects. A bat that was found in a residence in Grand Traverse County has tested positive for rabies, according to the County Health Department. Officials say there have been exposure to people. All identified as exposed are receiving medical care. Rabies spreads through the saliva of infected mammals, usually through a bite or scratch. The federal government's opened a safety investigation into nearly a million GM vehicles, some of which had already been recalled.
1: At the heart of the investigation, a V8 engine that GM had already repaired in an earlier recall. But the government is still getting complaints about that engine failing, 500 of them so far, including one crash and one reported injury. GM says it's cooperating. It's too early to tell if this will lead to a new recall. The vehicles involved are GM's large pickups and SUVs, the ones with V8s, from the 2021 model year on. Jeff Gilbert for the Michigan News Network.
19: Tonight's Mega Millions jackpot worth $113 million. Saturday's Powerball, $68 million. I'm Greg Bowman for the Michigan News Network.
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24: While some areas received heavy rain this afternoon and will have the chance for a few more scattered showers and thunderstorms overnight as temperatures drop to the lower 60s. After a few morning showers, we should clear out nicely into Saturday afternoon. Partly cloudy skies becoming mostly sunny as high temperatures reach the upper 70s. Going to feel a bit like fall come Sunday. We'll be partly to mostly sunny with a northwest breeze up to 30 miles per hour and highs only in the low 70s. Tracking Southwest Michigan's weather, I'm Storm Team 8 meteorologist Blake Harms.
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0: 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Make sure you subscribe and make sure you go check out all the videos there. We'll go back to the president in just a second in South Carolina. He is now at the point where he's asking people to go and vote for Darlene Graham. Harla is in Pennsylvania. Harla, what's on your mind? Hi.
1: Well, I don't exactly agree with what you're saying about Darlene Graham. Now, I do agree with you that there might be other better candidates, and she needs more experience, and she needs to get her act together. But where I disagree at is I remember in school when we were taught that any little kid, boy, and now girl, can grow up and be president. Look at Abraham Lincoln was the prime example. He grew up in a log cabin and split rails. So okay. What I'm saying is part of your talk kind of goes against that to me. That, well, I'm saying Joe Pags or Joe Blow, who could go and be president if he wanted to throw his hat in the ring.
0: Why you call me Joe Blow? That's not nice. Let me throw this at you, Harla. For me,
1: Joe Pags, and then Joe Blow just came to mind.
0: Right, but I'm going to be Joe Pags today. I don't want to be Joe Blow. Harla, let me respond to you.
1: I
0: am kidding with you. I'm giving you a hard time because I think it's funny.
1: Having just say one more thing.
0: No, well, hold on a second. Let me just finish. Why do we know about Darlene Graham? Tell me.
1: Well, we know because she is Lindsay's sister.
0: Right.
1: I don't think she should get the job just because she's Lindsay's sister.
0: That's the only reason she's up for the job.
1: Yes, and there's a lot of other people who have been up for the job for the same reason.
0: I don't know anybody else who's been up for the job for the same reason as Lindsey Graham's sister.
1: Well, not for Lindsey's job, but right. There's other people in politics who have finished the term for their husband or vice versa.
0: Well, it happened with John Dingell and I think Debbie Dingell in Michigan, but it doesn't happen that often, I'll be honest with you. But let me just throw this out there. She did not have any aspirations to be in the log cabin and become president. She didn't have any aspirations, as far as we know, to grow up and be a senator. She was thrust into this because her brother sadly died, unfortunately, very suddenly.
1: Yes.
0: And I got it. It makes sense to me for her to finish this term, but it doesn't make sense to take somebody who had no aspirations, wasn't doing the work, wasn't doing the legwork, wasn't knocking on doors and kissing babies, trying to become a senator, to just say, because you're Lindsay's sister and because you're going to vote for everything that I want, you should go and be the senator. I would like to see a robust campaign from all sides, and I don't think she's going to get the nomination, although President Trump being there today is going to help. But I think that you took what I said, as she doesn't have the right to run for it when Abraham Lincoln was in the log cabin, and even he could have done that. When we were growing up, we were told anybody can achieve it. I agree with you. If that's your goal, that wasn't her goal. She wasn't trying to become a senator, and now she's suddenly, we're being told she is the right person because she was related to the guy who died. You know what I mean?
1: Right, and I don't agree with that. I think she has to earn it. I think she has to get herself up to speed really fast if she does want to win this.
0: Yeah.
1: But I'm just saying, you know, I don't see in denying her the chance. And the other thing I will say, how do you know that she won't do as good a job as some of these people in Washington we already have?
0: Well, she'll do a better job than any. She'll do a better job than any Democrat. That's for sure. But it still doesn't mean that she's qualified for the job. I mean, that's really where I am with it. And again, had he not died, we wouldn't be talking about Darlene Graham today running for that seat. And I think that's not a good enough reason. When you go to a debate and you don't know anything about foreign policy, and your answer is, "I don't know anything about foreign policy, but I love the military," I think that shows that you're way too green than to do this job. But that's just my opinion. You don't have to agree.
1: I agree with that, because just listening to the news, you should be able to have a better opinion than that.
0: Yeah, I'm with you. Harla, I appreciate the call. You can call me Joe Blow anytime you want. That's fine. There's a bit of a delay there. I wasn't talking over Harla on purpose. Bit of a delay out of Pennsylvania. Harla, thanks for listening. Thanks for calling in. Let me go back at it, and I'm going to grab Shannon quickly, because it's an interesting question that also is in regard to the U.S. Senate. Shannon, what's on your mind?
2: Yes, sir. I was just kind of curious why campaigning.
0: You cut out. Why is it new campaigning?
2: Yeah, Ken Paxton.
0: Ken Paxton. I don't know. Is he not campaigning? Sam, is Ken Paxton not campaigning? Sam's taking a phone call. I don't know that he isn't campaigning. I know that he's doing
2: that. We don't see any. I live in the Hill Country. I'm just a little bit older than you. There's no signs. He hasn't talked to anybody.
0: Well, I'll say this. Ken certainly is spending a lot of money online for ads. I've seen a lot of those. I also see a lot of his television ads. But I'm with you. I think if he wants to win this in a very, very close race, he's going to get out there. He's going to have to hit the street. And I think he's going to do that. He's actually very good at winning elections. I'm not sure why he's not right now, but I'll tell you this. I'll have him on very soon, and we'll ask him.
2: Because there's a lot of people, I mean, especially up around Bernie and Pipe Creek area, there's a lot of money, and they'd like to donate, but he doesn't even come around and ask.
0: Well, why don't they donate? If they'd like to donate, they should.
2: They'd like to talk to him, maybe come up and have a conference, you know, meet and greet, you know.
0: Well, that's a little different than they'd like to donate, but they're not. And then he's got to come and meet and greet to get the donation. I get that. But that is different. If you want to donate, you can right now.
2: Love to.
0: Well, make it happen, Shannon. What's the holdup?
2: And one other quick question.
0: Yeah.
2: As far as Lindsay's sister and that other lady, I don't care if it's a school, Sunday school teacher, who it is. If they want to run, whether it's Lindsay's sister, whatever, let them run.
0: All right, Shannon, thank you. I appreciate that. I don't think I ever said she should not be allowed to run. Yeah, she can run. Let her run. I am for her running. I just don't think that she's the heir apparent because she was the sister of Lindsey Graham. I just don't see that as being a thing. Back to South Carolina, the president's talking about, and he's actually imploring the people there to actually go and vote for Darlene Graham.
3: And the polls are open 7 a.m. to 7 p.m. So on Tuesday, get out and vote. You got to get out to find your polling place. 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They have all the information if you need it. Most of you don't. But I'm in a very good mood tonight. I didn't mention this to Darlene because today we just learned that the big decision of the United States Supreme Court came down. And the military / ballroom, this beautiful, magnificent complex. Being built on the hallowed grounds of our cherished White House, which is so vital for national security, it's going to be the greatest of its kind anywhere that's ever been built. And it's something that presidents have wanted to be built for over 150 years. You know, we have a tiny little room right now. It's been that way for years. It's called the East Room, and it seats 88 people. And as an example, in 2 weeks, President Xi of China.
0: Just to let you know, Sam and I actually, when we interviewed him, I think we were in the East Room. We were in the Green Room. Sam, look it up. See if the Green Room and the East Room are the same. They might be. I know they called it the Green Room when we were there, but it might have also been the East Room.
3: China's coming, and I wish we had a ballroom. But in a very short period of time, in a year from now, you'll have one of the greatest anywhere in the world. And the military is being taken care of because of the military component for drones and for missiles and for bulletproof glass and for all of the things that you've needed. The military's wanted this done for 100 years, and presidents have wanted it done for 150 years. So
0: is that the same thing, Sam?
4: No, and we were in the East Room, not the Green Room.
0: Why did I think we were in the Green Room? I guess because there were green curtains in there.
4: There were, but the Green Room is a much smaller room.
0: Sam, a man, we just call the room whatever the color of the curtains are.
4: Eh, it's a room.
0: Oh, it's the White Room. Look at that.
3: Oh, I just want to thank the Supreme Court and the Chief Justice. And we have a ruling that it's proceed. When they say proceed, I think that's a good thing. That's a good thing. Nothing's easy today. And our construction is under budget and ahead of schedule. I always build under budget and ahead of schedule. And we build more beautiful than anybody else. And we're going to get that highway built for you, too, by the way. We're going to get that built. It's all ready to be funded. It's coming out of Washington. And it's coming out of Washington, and it's all ready to be finalized and funded. And I have to tell you, Russell Fry has been fantastic in getting it done. He's been great. And Russell Fry endorsed Darlene. Where is Russell? Are you here, Russell? Stand up, Russell. You've been my friend from day one. People ask me, who's the best one to run for a certain seat? Because we've won this place in such crowds and such numbers. But they say, who would be the best to replace a certain gentleman who wasn't very good? And everybody said, there's a young man named Russell Fry, right, Russell? And I put you up. And it was like magic. I hope we have the same result with Darlene, and I think we will. But Russell has been so fantastic, and we're going to get your tremendous roadway project done. It's all funded. It's all ready to go. Okay?
0: The governor. And by the way, I wonder what you think. Darlene Graham was losing, and I think she still is. Sam, if you check the polls, I think that she's in second place in this runoff. She's in a runoff with another guy. And I wonder if those watching and listening think President Trump going there, giving this energy to the race, no matter how much she's reading it, no matter how ill-prepared she may seem to be, and no matter how I don't think that you just get the job because of nepotism, is his push enough? He hasn't won every primary so far, but he's done very well. Is his push enough? Will this put her over the top? Somebody called it earlier. They couldn't hold on, but they said, well, if AOC can be in Congress, so can Darlene Graham. I'm not saying Darlene Graham can't be in the Senate. I just don't know that she's the best candidate, and she wasn't somebody who was vying for it and then suddenly got a push or a boost by President Trump. No, I mean, they have, without a doubt, recruited her to go and do this job. Had Lindsey Graham not died, you wouldn't be hearing about Darlene Graham even going to the Senate or trying to be in the Senate.
3: And thank you for all that support in every way. And with your support and Darlene fighting to go with South Carolina in the Senate, we're going to make sure that she gets there. We will continue to make America safer, stronger, and healthier than ever before. We're going to make America greater than ever before. And
0: what do the polls say? Do you have it?
4: I believe that she's actually pulling ahead a little bit, but let me verify it.
0: I mean, yesterday when I was interviewing Nancy Mace, without a doubt, she was in second place. So let me know.
3: Brought it to a level that it's never seen before. So less than 2 years ago, Sleepy Joe Biden, have you heard of him? And the radical left Democrats handed us a complete and total affordability and security disaster. Remember affordability? I got in. We won by a lot in a landslide. We won everything. We won everything. We won all seven swing states. We won the popular vote by a lot. We won the counties, 87% of the counties in the country. Nobody's ever done that before. We won by a lot. But I got in. I had my first press conference. Look at all those press back there. I had my first press conference. And they started screaming the word affordability. I said, I've only been here for one day. And they started screaming about, Front Row Joes know this, about eggs. Egg prices were up 4 or 5 times higher than they were a year before. And I said, I just got here. I'm here one day. And I got eggs down to lower there than when they were in my first term, and they were low. And other things are coming down. And beef is now coming down very rapidly. You see that? And as soon as we're finished with the Islamic Republic of Iran, as soon as we're finished, oil is going to be down at lower than it was even just a little while ago. We had it down to, for your cars, we had it down to 100. Think of this. I went to Iowa, love Iowa, and one gas station had it at $1.95 a gallon, and another one had it at $1.85. And then I went to meet with my people back in the White House the following day. I was in Iowa to make a speech. I left. I went. And I said, you know, I hate to do this to you because the country was booming. By the way, the stock market is much higher now than it was then. But, you know, and your 401ks are much higher now than it was then. But with all the good news, I said, I hate to do this, but we're going to have to take a little detour down to the Islamic Republic of Iran, and we're going to have to put out the nuclear weapon stuff because they're going to have a nuclear weapon, and we cannot let them have a nuclear weapon. We cannot let Iran have a nuclear weapon, or you'll see some very bad things. So we went down and we stopped them. They'll never have a nuclear weapon. They want to make a deal so badly. We don't even know if we want, because I view the Strait of Hormuz as an American territory right now. It's an American territory.
0: President Trump rallying for Darlene Graham in South Carolina. As expected, he's going off teleprompter, and I think he's better when he's off teleprompter, I'll be honest with you. Sam, do you find what's going on with his race?
4: Yeah, apparently, according to almost every news source that I could find and verify, she is leading in the polls.
0: Does it say by how much?
4: No.
0: Do me a favor. Well, during the break, I'll go to this as well. Real Clear Politics usually aggregates a bunch of different polls, and it will give you sort of where things stand right now. I want to see where they are because, again, talking to Mace yesterday, who would know? She's a representative from South Carolina. Darlene Graham was not winning, but listen, that could turn overnight, especially when you get the steamroller like President Trump getting behind you. So your thoughts about this. Will this, in fact, get her over the top? Will she win the runoff next Tuesday in South Carolina? 888-941-PAGS, 888-941-7247, joepags.com. Stay right here.
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2: 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Thanks. It is the Joe Pags Show for your Free Speech Friday. 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If I know something about it, we'll talk about it. 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Anthony Kerrville, what's going on? Hi.
3: Hey, Joe, happy Friday.
2: Back at you, brother. Talk to me.
3: Hey, so first thing, Lindsey Graham, he did a lot of things. He never met a war he didn't like, right?
2: Right.
3: In fact, the last election cycle, he spoke out against President Trump getting elected. So I don't know where this love fest came on between Lindsey Graham and President Trump in the first place. But having said that, I didn't agree with a lot of the policies he had in the first place. Now, his sister, I have a brother who's a rocket scientist, literally a rocket scientist.
2: Nice.
3: He develops weapons for our military system, right?
2: Right.
3: If he were to die, I couldn't step into his shoes.
2: Right.
3: I'm not a rocket scientist. I'm not qualified for it. So what makes somebody qualified just because they're related to somebody? I don't agree with that. I'm totally with you on that. She hasn't demonstrated that. In fact, she's done completely the opposite. She shows that she's not qualified for that.
2: Well, she's shown that. I don't think she's prepared for the job, for sure. Can she get prepared? I guess. Going to be a lot of on-the-job training. When it comes to Lindsey Graham, you're right in that he was against President Trump in 16. I do not think he spoke out against President Trump in 24. I think they were pretty tight, and he was supporting Trump. But in 16, he ran against Trump, and they hated each other.
3: Through the hearings, he wanted President Trump prosecuted.
2: I'm not sure what hearings we're talking about.
3: I do remember that.
2: No, I'll check into that. I think you might be misremembering that part of it because they've been pretty tight since like 18 or 20. But without a doubt, I'll check into that. Anthony, I appreciate you. I think you're right that you don't just get the job because you happen to be related to somebody. And that's my biggest issue. Keep in mind, for those of you who are like, why is she saying this? I don't know Darlene Graham. Might be the nicest lady possible. She looks really, really nice. That she's very good at what it is that she does. My point is very simple. Because you're the sister of the guy who died, it doesn't mean that you're qualified to go and take the job. And I think she showed that in the one debate that I saw. Will the push by President Trump get her over the top? There's a good chance it will. And I hope she learns quickly, because I certainly will support her over the Democrat. Give it here.
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5: happy it can keep going. I'm Lisa Lucera, Fox News. President Trump thanking Supreme Court Chief Justice John Roberts for issuing a temporary order allowing construction on the White House ballroom to continue.
6: When they say proceed, I think that's a good thing. That's a good thing. Nothing's easy today.
5: The work on the $400 million ballroom can continue while the administration appeals to the high court, a lower court ruling calling for it to be stopped because the president didn't secure congressional approval before starting the work. The president made the comments during a rally for Senator Darlene Graham in Myrtle Beach, South Carolina.
6: She's more about affordability. She's about what we have, how much a loaf of bread is going to cost, how much beef is going to cost.
5: The president said after the sudden death of Senator Lindsey Graham, he urged his sister to run for the seat. She was appointed to fill the remainder of her brother's term, but faces a runoff election Tuesday against Congressman Ralph Norman. Meanwhile, Vice President J.D. Vance took his midterm message to a steel facility in his hometown of Middletown, Ohio.
7: Vice President Vance asked workers at the Cleveland Cliffs Middletown Steelworks facility to vote for Republicans this fall, including John Houston for Senate and Vivek Ramaswamy for governor.
8: Now we got to ask ourselves, imagine if they get back in power, what are they going to vote for? If these radicals take control of Congress, they're going to pass the craziest agenda America has ever seen.
7: He said under President Trump, there's been an explosion in building up American manufacturing with trillions invested in new facilities and plants. He also announced a $1 billion investment by the Department of Energy and Cleveland Cliff Steel in their Middletown Works flagship plant.
5: Fox's Jessica Rosenthal. The NTSB says a plane that crashed yesterday at a remote military site in Alaska, killing all 8 people on board, was making its second runway approach in heavy fog, and the 2 pilots couldn't see the airstrip when they crashed. 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
16: Yay!
5: The second day of a hearing for Carmelo Anthony, the Texas teen convicted of murdering another teen at a track meet last year, as his lawyers seek a retrial.
17: This morning in court, one of Anthony's original defense attorneys, Toby Shook, testified that towards the end of the trial, we very much so wanted Carmelo to testify because we thought that was the only way the jury could see that is why he used deadly force. Shook said that self-defense argument was important because they felt like they could convince the jury to go with a manslaughter conviction instead of murder. But after there was a breakdown over that unwritten agreement for both sides not to introduce any character evidence, Shook said Anthony didn't trust that prosecutors would keep their word if he took the stand and ultimately chose not to do it.
5: Fox's Garrett Tenney. A Texas court has cut the $50 million judgment against InfoWars founder Alex Jones to about $6 million after he falsely claimed the 2012 Sandy Hook Elementary School shooting was a hoax. The ruling does not affect a $1.25 billion judgment against Jones in Connecticut. Jones has yet to make any payments as he appeals the amounts and the attempt to liquidate his company. Law enforcement in one Florida city expressed support for flock surveillance cameras.
25: The Jacksonville Sheriff's Office in Florida posting, why do we support the use of license plate readers and the stats? Its 150 flock cameras help solve 15 murders, 17 kidnappings, 6 forcible sex assaults, nearly 100 shootings, and 172 missing persons cases since 2024, debunking the belief that readers identify people's faces. But information from readers helped them rescue a teenage girl kidnapped from her Georgia home and track a corrections cop killer at a truck stop, concluding, when someone you love is in danger, you want us to have every responsible tool to help find them and solve the crime.
5: Fox's Therese Crowley. I'm Lisa Lucera. This is Fox News.
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19: A 21-year-old Kalamazoo man is now charged with illegal weapons offenses and for resisting and obstructing police. Shelby Johnson was arrested Tuesday by the Kalamazoo Crime Reduction Team at Interfaith Homes for being on parole and not being allowed to have a gun. Johnson tried to run off when they approached him in the 1000 block of Interfaith Homes, discarded his backpack, which had a handgun in it. He was caught after a brief chase. He was arraigned Thursday and given a $1,000 cash or surety bond. An employee of Kaiser Aluminum in Comstock Township died this week on the job. The worker had fallen and gone into cardiac arrest Tuesday at the aluminum plant off of Park Circle Drive near East Cork Street. Co-workers attempted CPR and used an AED before first responders arrived, but the employee was pronounced dead at the scene. His name has not been released. I'm Michael Arney, WKZO News.
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2: Great radio stations everywhere, along with Sam and Polo. It is the Joe Pags Show. Thanks a lot for stopping by. Lots to get to this hour. We've got some more from President Trump. I'm going to go back live to South Carolina, but he does have more to say. He talked about the ballroom. He talked about Darlene Graham. He talked about $850 million in coffers for the Republicans. $850 million. So add that to what we were told the Republicans had, which is about another $400 million. They got over $1 billion. Now, I said this when Kamala Harris ran. You give me $1 billion to do anything, and I'll do it. You know what I mean? Give me $1 billion to do just about anything. I think I'll be able to achieve that. Feel free to give me the billion. By the way, there was this debate for Senate out of Massachusetts, and the guy Markey, and I forget the other guy's name. I'll be honest with you, Massachusetts. I can't stand the people that are running for Senate. I can't stand the people that are in the Senate for you guys. But these two were asked if Seth Moulton, whatever it is, Mouton, however you pronounce it. They were both asked about transgender athletes going against women. And their answers are just exactly as stupid as you would think they would be. I'll have that for you coming up. But first, I got random thoughts on a Friday. Sam, you ready for some random thoughts on a Friday?
21: Yes, please.
2: Paul, you ready for some random thoughts?
22: Oh, just like hour one?
2: I couldn't hear you. What's that?
22: Is it just like the first hour?
2: Listen, I think Jason Statham should do a movie called The Truck Driver.
22: While driving a car.
2: The Warehouse Man. You know what I mean?
21: Seriously.
2: I didn't even realize before Polo said, I had no idea he's always the somebody. He's always the something.
22: Yeah.
21: Right.
22: I mean, I told you he has that other one. What was it called?
2: The Beekeeper.
22: No, but there was really another one. There was another. it was A Working Man. And I was like, there you go.
2: Is it A Working Man or The Working Man? If they said A, that changes.
22: Look, I have to look it up.
2: I mean, if it's The Working Man, that makes sense. I don't know if he's going to be, now he's like running out of names. He's like, instead of The Mechanic 2, The Mechanic Part 3, The Mechanic's Apprentice.
22: It was A Working Man.
2: A Working Man, not The? That changes the whole system.
22: No, see, but it ties it in because in all the movies, he's a working man. So, see, it could be like...
2: Yeah, but he's generally speaking, he's the something, though.
22: Yes, but he's always a working man.
2: The librarian. You know what? He's got to be the something.
22: Yes.
2: Well, this is more random. So I'm coming back from the gym today, and...

0: also dead, so it's a guy. He was from one of the cities in one of the biggest markets we're in on this show. Minnesota, in Minnesota, Minneapolis. You know who that
1: are
0: would
1: you
0: be?
1: Asking me to guess?
0: Yes. What big star was from Minnesota?
2: Well, when you say big star.
0: Huge, humongous star.
2: Yes.
0: Well, okay. Diminutive, but big.
2: Yes. Little, but big.
0: Does that help, Sam?
2: And purple.
1: No.
0: He even said the color purple. That doesn't do anything?
1: Oh. Prince?
2: There you go.
0: There you go. What was Prince's last name, Sam?
1: Come on. Prince.
0: No.
1: He didn't have a last name. Yes, it was just did. Prince.
2: Yes, he did.
0: Prince Nelson was the guy's name.
2: I think his middle name was Rogers, wasn't it?
0: I don't know if it was Rogers, but I know that Nelson was the name that we knew him from Purple Rain. Having said that, did you know that Michael Jackson was going to do it with Prince, Polo?
2: Yes.
0: You know why Prince said no?
2: Yes, because he
0: don't say. Don't say.
2: Okay.
0: Sam, you know the song, right? Like if I said.
1: Yeah.
0: What is the first line that he says?
1: Oh, I don't know.
0: What's the first line he says, Polo? What does he say?
2: I know it, but it's
0: say like, it.
2: When you do that, I'm wanting to say Weird Al's "Your Butt Is Wide."
0: No, that's true. Yes, "Your Butt Is Mine" is actually the first line Michael Jackson says.
2: Right, but I just when I heard you do that, I was thinking Weird Al, "Your Butt Is Wide." So sorry.
0: The first line is "Your Butt Is Mine," Sam, in that song.
1: Okay, I should not remember that.
0: Prince said, "Who's he singing that to?" And he said, "Well, to you." He said, "You got to say your butt is mine. I'm not doing it."
1: Oh my gosh!
0: That's the reason he canceled this collab whatever you kids say.
1: Collab.
0: Well, did you know that because of the line "Your butt is mine" is why he said no?
2: Yes, I had heard it like a few years ago, but I didn't know back at the time. That's just
0: At the time we had no idea. Yeah, I did not. Course. None of us knew that Prince was even thought about being on that record.
2: Nobody. I don't think many people even knew that they would like. Not that they would hang out, but that they were friendly, cordial, whatever you want to call it. But, I mean, they were like, in competition with each other.
0: Absolutely were in competition with each other. You know who tried to get into that competition, but he really had no chance, was MC Hammer. MC Hammer kept on, daring or challenging Michael Jackson to a dance-off. And I think Michael Jackson would have killed him. MC Hammer was fast, and he was good, but he had one move. So I don't even know what that was all about.
2: The little side-to-side move?
0: Yeah, he had the side-to-side thing, and I guess the Running Man, he did that a lot. But, I mean, other than that, I mean, Michael Jackson had moves that were crazy. Oh. Prince was a way better musician than Michael Jackson in that he could play everything.
2: Right, and I've seen documentaries where they talk about Michael knew what he wanted played, so he would sing it to them.
0: And then they would play it. Right. He couldn't play it, though.
2: Right. So, I mean, that's pretty crazy. But Prince...
0: Incredible talent.
2: Prince could play everything.
0: Everything.
2: Like, to the point where he would end up recording all the pieces of the music, the different parts, because I guess he knew what he wanted and how he wanted it. So he would play the instrument. He'd go play the drums. He'd go play the bass guitar. He would play like the keyboards and whatever because he was a perfectionist. And I would see where he would, why it would bother him when people would cover his songs, because I guess he felt like none of them could do it the way he does it. So that's why he had, like, I guess, a problem when people would cover his music.
0: Well, here's the weird thing, and I think this is right. In Minneapolis, feel free to call in and tell me I'm wrong. I don't think Prince wrote music or read music. I think he played it perfectly on these instruments, but, like, couldn't jot down what he was playing.
2: Then Purple Rain was all a lie.
0: What, in Purple Rain, he's writing it?
2: Yes, because there's, like, the whole scene where he's talking to his dad and asking his dad if he has any of the down. He's like, "That's the difference between me and you." He's like, I don't have to write. He writes stuff down. He's like, "I don't have to." And then later on in the movie, he finds like this dad's sheet music that he had. So his dad was lying, you know. And then like you see him writing it. And then one of the gifts that Apollonia gives to him in the movie is like sheet music for him to like write like songs on. So.
0: Well, then it was a lie because I just pulled it up on Grok. No, Prince the musician generally could not read traditional sheet music or musical notation.
2: Right.
0: And that makes it even more impressive. Like, I'm fluent in reading music, and I'm pretty good with my ear, but just to do it by your ear? and never write anything.

0: I never read anything that's crazy. You know who else doesn't read music? It blew my mind. These videos are going around right now like crazy on short form. You probably don't watch it because you're not on short form. But I'll give you guys both a hint. He's a piano player. Saying anything? Doesn't read music. Oh, she's taking a call.
1: Is he famous?
0: Yes.
1: Like, I mean, like big, like where he's in popular music?
0: Yes.
1: I mean, are you?
0: And he's an amazing piano player.
1: Billy Joel.
0: Unbelievable.
1: Is that what you're going with?
0: Billy Joel doesn't read music. Are you kidding me?
1: That's crazy.
0: How is that possible? We went and saw Billy Joel and Elton John. It was like they call it the Dueling Pianos or something. I forget what they called the tour, but I think this was in Albany. We went and saw them, and it was unbelievable how proficient Billy Joel is. And Elton John's fine, but he plays a lot of chords. Billy Joel plays. He goes, okay, let me play a classical song, the entire movement now. And he just plays it. And I'm watching these videos recently, and he said, yeah, I don't read the dots. I don't like reading the dots. I'm like, what have I done my whole life? Why am I reading the dots?
1: Yeah.
0: I mean, it blew my mind. Absolutely. But can you imagine? Your body's mine. And Prince was like, I'm out. Buddy and his, I'm done. I mean, that just kills it. Cracks me up.
1: Yeah, and
0: it does. Yeah. How big was that song? The song was already big,
1: right?
0: The album was already big.
1: Well, wasn't Wesley Snipes
0: was on the
1: music
0: bad
1: video?
0: Album? Wasn't it?
1: Yeah, wasn't Wesley Snipes in the music video though?
0: It was somebody who was it Wesley Snipes?
1: Yes, when like it was the start of the video was in black and white, and
0: right. I haven't watched that video probably in 20 years, to be honest.
1: Yeah, because
0: I can see that they're in like a parking garage. They're dancing,
1: right?
0: Kicking his leg a lot. Your butt is mine. They're doing the slow move. I mean, the whole thing. I get it.
1: Yeah.
0: But was Wesley Snipes in that?
1: I thought it was. I'm trying to remember. I thought it was him, like the guy that approaches him, and he's like, then Michael gets mad. It's like, you ain't bad. You ain't nothing, whatever. And, you know. So.
0: How do you say it?
1: You ain't bad. but I watched the Michael movie the other day. So, like, there were some little things there, too. And then, like, he mentions Prince. When like they're hanging out, him and his brothers are hanging out like by the pool and stuff, and he was saying he was like talking about trying to write some song, and that he was saying something about God, saying that he doesn't want God to send Prince the song, so he was like trying to like come up with it or whatever. So I was just like, man,
0: the reason I even thought about this just now is something came up in my feed about Thriller. Did you know that Thriller almost didn't play on MTV?
1: Yes,
0: they almost didn't play it
1: in the movie.
0: I didn't see the movie, Michael, so I'm not referring to that at all. But well, did they talk about it?
1: I'm assuming it was Thriller, but they were talking about like his music videos. Period. Like they were talking to like his record people had to call like MTV, like the execs, and then like, he was forcing them to play his music videos. But I could have sworn that it was Billie Jean that he was like telling them to play. But,
0: no, I don't know if there's a controversy over Billie Jean, but Thriller was because he had some religious advisor who told Michael Jackson, because you're depicting demons and zombies, that could be a problem. So they almost didn't let it play on MTV.
1: Wow.
0: You imagine?
1: Yeah. Who knows?
0: Halloween video. Who cares?
1: Yeah, but it's like, who knows what would have happened if that didn't happen? You know what I mean? It's like...
0: The fact they played that like 17-minute long video on MTV would blow my mind anyway.
1: Right. I mean,
0: interesting stuff.
1: Yeah, it is interesting because I mean, look at where MTV's at now. They don't play music videos at all, and which I don't understand that they're going to do a video music award show. How does that work?
0: Channel.
1: Yeah, and then
0: does VH1 exist anymore? I have no idea.
1: I don't even know, but it's like what videos. How are you getting an award? I mean, are these artists still making music videos? Because I never see them.
0: And if so, what are they putting them on YouTube?
1: Probably, but that's just crazy.
0: Interesting.
1: Yeah.
0: Interesting. All right. 888-941-PAGS, 888-941-7247, joepags.com. Free Speech Friday, whatever's on your mind. When we come back, Massachusetts, turn it up. I'm going to play both of these idiots, this Mouton guy, whatever his name is, and the other doofus who's already a senator. And neither one of them answered this question about transgender athletes in girls' sports or women's sports appropriately, in my mind. I'm going to play that for you when we come back, plus some audio, some video from J.D. Vance on the Joe Pags Show. Stay here.
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0: All right, great to have you. Thanks. I appreciate you stopping by. There's a lot going on, lots to get to, lots to talk about. It is the Joe Pags Show. 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Mark, Daytona Beach, what's going on? Hi.
13: Hey, buddy, another amazing musician that can't read sheet music.
0: Who?
13: Stevie Wonder.
0: Well, duh.
13: Stevie Wonder.
0: Well, of course, he can't see.
13: I'm not being funny, man.
0: What do you mean you're not being funny? What? He can't read it because he's blind.
13: Right. He can't read sheet music. Imagine how good you got to be able to play the piano being blind.
0: Unbelievably good. Mark, I appreciate it. Thank you. Now, I mean, of course he can't read it because he can't see it. And I don't think you're going to be able to do Braille and then press the keys at the same time.
1: Are you sure about that? They keep showing all these things that people are suggesting that he might actually not be.
0: Did you see the Shaq one?
14: Oh, my gosh.
1: No.
0: Did you see it?
1: No.
14: No.
0: Shaq tells the story that he was living in the same complex or whatever as Stevie Wonder. I'm guessing it's some really highfalutin, great, you know, beautiful place in Beverly Hills or whatever. And he gets on the elevator, and Stevie Wonder's already on there. And I guess Stevie Wonder got on there and said, what was Shaq calling himself at the time? He didn't say, hey, Shaq. He said, hey, big something.
1: Diesel?
0: He might have said Diesel. Yeah, I think that actually probably is what it is. I think he got on the elevator and said, hey, Diesel. And Shaq's like, Stevie Wonder can see. He's got sight.
14: What?
0: Look that up. He tells that story, I'm telling you. Now, if Shaq is getting on, he's so heavy, maybe Stevie Wonder made the assumption.
1: Right.
0: All right, that's a whole lot of weight getting on here right now. But if Shaq was already on there and Stevie Wonder got on, he would have no idea who was already on there. Unless maybe Stevie Wonder says, yeah, Shaq wears the same cologne or the same antiperspirant or whatever. I mean, maybe something like that. But, I mean, it's more than him. Didn't he drive the car on carpool karaoke with James Corden?
14: What?
1: Something like that.
0: I think they let Stevie Wonder drive. But then again, that carpool karaoke thing, it ended up they were on the back of a trailer half the time. And he wasn't really driving.
1: Yeah, and I've seen where they've joked around about, like, him calling people in the middle of the night. And they're like, well, it's not, how does he know if it's the middle of the night or, you know, whatever.
0: Yeah. I mean, even if you're blind, I mean, you get tired at a certain amount of time. And if you get up at a certain time, I mean, you can tell when it is. All right, let me give you this. If you're in Massachusetts, you should be embarrassed. A lot of you are. Not that you did anything wrong. The people around you that are voting for these idiots are doing it wrong. You got the guy, Moton, and then you got your other, the current senator who's running for re-election. And they still cannot stand up and say, only women and only girls should be in women and girls sports.
15: Do you think transgender athletes should be allowed to take part in girls sports? Senator Markey.
16: Yes, I do. That is the law in Massachusetts. And I think it's the correct law. The United States Supreme Court just ruled 4 weeks ago that across the country that does not have state protections, that those kids lose their protections. So for me, it's absolutely essential.
0: So he's afraid of those kids losing their protections. Because there's a state law in Massachusetts, the Supreme Court law or the ruling, I guess, only applied to states that didn't have this in place. So he's proud that we're protecting the trans kids and not protecting the girls. And then there's this Mouton guy. I don't know how you pronounce it, I'll be honest with you.
15: Yes or no, Congressman, do you think transgender athletes should be allowed to take part in girls' sports?
17: I think they should with a discussion about where we have to have issues of safety and fairness. And I think that that's something that Democrats should take on, not cede to Republicans. Because I've been proud to vote against all of these hateful Republican legislation. But we've not fought forward. We're not taking this on ourselves.
0: And what the hell is he talking about? He's for transgenders playing against girls and women, but we have to take safety and fairness into account. Well, it's unsafe for a male to compete against girls and women. Many girls and women have been injured. It's also unfair because they have an unfair advantage naturally. So him saying that is what? In Massachusetts, what is that? This guy Moton or whatever. And Markey is just a doofus. What exactly is that, to be honest? Sam, where did you send it, hon?
14: On Messenger.
0: I can't get it on Messenger. You got to email it to me, or else I can't bring it up. So, I mean, for me, you've got a situation where you got two idiots running for your U.S. Senate seat on the Democrat side. Their primary is coming up. One is just full on, yeah, screw the girls, whatever. You're going to have trans play against them. You have to protect the trans people. And the other one is like, yeah, I do believe that they should be able to compete. But if it's unfair or unsafe, then maybe not. We have to have a discussion. So he's trying to say out of both sides of his mouth to get some votes that otherwise he wouldn't get. Do not waste your time. Do not waste your time with these idiots. Oh, is it Shaq telling the actual story?
14: Yes.
0: I got 46 seconds. I can't fit it in here. We'll do it after the bottom of the hour. Shaq telling the story. And literally, this is the same story, Sam, and tell me if I'm right. He says Stevie Wonder can see or isn't blind.
14: Yep.
0: I mean, okay. Now, again, I did Motown, the Motown 40 anniversary. I actually won. You're right. I won an award for it. Best documentary back in 1997, 1998, whatever it was. And, I mean, when I was talking to Berry Gordy's sister, he was like, you would not believe Stevie Wonder showed up here at like 10 or 12 years old, maybe 8, and he played every instrument perfectly, and a guy can't see. Amazing story. We'll have the Shaq story when we come back and much more. J.D. Vance out on the campaign trail. Keep it here.

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1: Varsity football teams of Gull Lake High School and Parchman High School have held their first practice as a co-op team. Both school boards approved the agreement this week. Michigan High School Athletic Association signed off on it Wednesday. Gull Lake canceled its varsity season due to a Michigan State Police investigation into assault allegations against several Blue Devil players at a football camp in Oceana County this summer. No players or coaches under investigation are allowed to be part of the co-op team. Massachusetts man will be spending the next 3 to 20 years in prison after being convicted of scamming a senior citizen in Portage of over $600,000. 38-year-old Zhao Yu Wang is also accused of defrauding another senior in Portage. He has other victims as well in Warren and West Branch. He was ordered to pay $447,000 in restitution in the Portage case. I'm Mike Alarney, WKZO News.
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3: I'm Greg Bowman. Two Dearborn police officers recovering today after being shot overnight while trying to make an arrest.
4: At the start of his news briefing, Dearborn Police Chief Issa Shaheen expressed gratitude that the two officers involved in the shooting with the suspect had both been released from the hospital with non-life-threatening injuries. The 32-year-old Detroit man, however, remains hospitalized, last known to be in critical condition.
5: They responded to the report of an armed individual and ultimately encountered a suspect who was willing to use deadly violence against them. Despite two of our officers being shot, our personnel continued working to safely apprehend the suspect and protect the surrounding community.
4: John Hewitt, reporting for the Michigan News Network.
3: As election season inches closer, police in Michigan reminding people stealing political signs is against the law. They say what may seem like a harmless prank can carry serious consequences. Police tell us what new technology like ring cameras and flock cameras, it's easier than ever to identify suspects. A bat that was found in a residence in Grand Traverse County has tested positive for rabies, according to the county health department. Officials say there have been exposure to people. All identified as exposed are receiving medical care. Rabies spreads through the saliva of infected mammals, usually through a bite or scratch. The federal government's opened a safety investigation into nearly a million GM vehicles, some of which had already been recalled.
6: At the heart of the investigation, a V8 engine that GM had already repaired in an earlier recall. But the government is still getting complaints about that engine failing, 500 of them so far, including one crash and one reported injury. GM says it's cooperating. It's too early to tell if this will lead to a new recall. The vehicles involved are GM's large pickups and SUVs, the ones with V8s, from the 2021 model year on. Jeff Gilbert for the Michigan News Network.
3: Tonight's Mega Millions jackpot worth $113 million. Saturday's Powerball, $68 million. I'm Greg Bowman for the Michigan News Network.
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9: Showers and storms are expected to develop overnight. They'll be scattered in nature, so not tracking a widespread event, but hit or miss, showers that will persist into the morning as lows drop to the low 60s. Showers should be done by mid-morning. We'll track the chance for a few additional, especially toward I-69 into the afternoon as highs reach the upper 70s under mostly sunny skies. We'll be cooler Sunday, highs in the low 70s with a breeze from the northwest, mostly sunny. Tracking Southwest Michigan's weather, I'm Storm Team 8 meteorologist Blake Harms.
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0: 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Mixing it up on a Friday. Glad to have you here. And don't forget, your body is mine. What? What's that?
1: Wow. I really, seriously, I need everything to have like subtitles and captions on it because I literally don't understand what most people are saying most of the time. I hope it's a joke, so I just laugh.
0: Did you turn the subtitles on? On that
1: for this?
0: On the music
1: no,
0: video?
1: I can't. No, I didn't.
0: You can. It's on YouTube. It's going to say, your butt is mine. It's going to say that.
1: I believe you. I just never heard him say that, you know, because I always just like, but boo da doo. You know what I mean? Like, that's just it. Those are the first words.
0: He doesn't say but doo da doo. He does not say that. All right, I've got the Shaq story. Sam sent me the Shaq story. We've got to get that out there. I guess this was on Inside the NBA when it was still on TNT. It's now on ESPN. But Shaq says, you know, flat out, Stevie Wonder is not blind, or he says he can see.
2: I'll tell you Stevie Wonder's story, but you're not going to believe it.
3: Come on, man.
2: No, I really...
3: I know the story. He's got to tell it.
2: I wouldn't
3: gotta
2: believe
3: tell it.
2: He's
3: got to tell it, Ernie. He's got to know the story. He told me he's got to tell a story.
2: All right,
3: he's
2: go for
3: it. Tell a story.
2: So, it's a true story.
3: It's
2: a true story. So,
3: according to Shaq,
2: we lived in a building on Wilshire. So you park your car and the valet's down there. So I'm already in the building. I'm coming through the lobby. Door opens. It's Stevie Wonder. He comes in, says, what's up, Shaq? Presses the button. Oh, it's your story. Presses the button, gets off on the floor, bathtub, goes to his room. I went and called every person I knew and told the story. They believe me. No, bro, he got on the elevator. He's like, what's up, Shaq? How you doing, big dog? Everything. And dog. Man, yes, he did. Yep. Wilshire Boulevard. Yep.
0: Called him big dog, not even Diesel. So, I mean, that's even worse. So, Shaq is on the elevator. Stevie Wonder gets on, says, hey, Shaq, and then presses the button to his floor. I mean, come on, what are we talking about here?
1: Right.
0: And again, had Shaq gotten on while Stevie Wonder was already on there, you feel the weight. I don't know. I mean, what else can it be? And again, maybe he smells his cologne or something. Maybe he does that. But then he presses the button. Hello? Hello, anything?
4: I mean, Shaq's kind of a heavy breather, so I mean, there's
0: oh,
4: that
0: come
4: too.
0: On. You know, give her a breather.
1: And the button.
4: Well, I mean, a lot of those buttons have Braille.
0: A lot of those buttons do have Braille, but he didn't say he searched around for the Braille to find out which button was what. He just pressed the button.
4: No, but I
1: is
4: mean,
1: he 100%
4: if it's
1: blind?
4: Your if it's your building,
0: you, supposed
4: you,
0: to be,
4: you know where the buttons are more or less. So I mean, there's
0: interesting factoid I've known forever. Stevie Wonder blind at birth or not?
4: I want to say no.
1: No.
0: He was. Mm-hmm. Born blind. Ray Charles blind
1: or
0: at birth or not?
1: Legally blind.
4: No, he wasn't. At least from the movie, anyway.
0: Yeah, Ray Charles was not. And I think that he got an illness that took his sight away. And I don't think it was glaucoma or anything. It was when he was very, very young, like a kid. So, I mean, it's all very interesting to me. But we go back to where we started with this. When I was in the Motown facility, in the actual studio where they did these songs. Did you know, I think I've said this before, you guys probably know this. You know who the drummer was on many of the Motown songs?
1: No.
0: No clue?
1: Zero.
0: Another big Motown artist.
4: Was it?
0: Not known for drums.
4: Smokey Robinson?
0: Nope. Mm. Marvin Gaye.
4: Oh, that's right. That's right.
1: Really?
0: I kid cool. you not. You got to watch the award-winning Motown 40 by your dad. What's wrong
1: you
0: with
1: know
0: you?
1: I'm sure that I've seen it a million times, but you know,
4: if she hasn't seen Rocky that won like a lot of awards you. Too, I don't think she's gonna watch your thing.
0: Sam, you want to hear something funny that actually might make you feel bad?
1: What?
0: I was younger than you when I did that.
1: Ooh, stop it!
0: And had more hair than you.
1: Well, listen, I have a lot of hair.
0: You have a lot of hair. I mean, but my hairline was pretty much your hairline now. I don't know what the hell
1: you
0: happened.
1: Pull that video up. Your voice was like 3 octaves higher back then.
0: Esther Gordy Edwards at Motown. I mean, it was. It was a different
1: pull it
0: thing.
1: Up.
4: Was it like
1: is
4: those?
1: Still on your YouTube?
4: Was it like that woman at the airport with the president? That how his voice used to be.
0: No.
1: Oh yeah. Oh yeah.
0: What? I don't even know the reference. What are we talking about?
4: The lady that was the asking
1: reporters.
4: Yeah.
0: Oh, that lady. No, yeah. It wasn't that bad. No. Sam, see if you can find it. I don't even know if I want to play it. It's got a bunch of copyrighted music on it, so I probably couldn't play it anyway. Yeah,
1: no,
0: it's got a bunch of Motown songs on it.
1: You can play it on the radio.
0: You can, but then Paula has to take it off for the podcast. Those of you listening to the podcast, good to have you, by the way. Good to see you.
1: I think you made it private on your YouTube.
0: I probably did, but guess who can get to it?
1: Not me.
0: I can. All right, 888-941-PAGS, 888-941-7247, joepags.com. J.D. Vance ain't having it when it comes to the DSA and these radical Democrats.
5: It's sometimes actually hard to understand, like, what do these modern Democrats actually stand for? But look what they say. Pay close attention, and they'll leave these little hints of what they actually care about. Now, El Sayed, this guy running for Senate in Michigan, he once argued, not too long ago, that criticisms of Sharia law were rooted in white supremacy. I'd love to go back in time and tell my papaw that there's a man who claims to stand for working people who says not only should we have Sharia law, but if you criticize it, you're a white supremacist. That's not my papaw's Democrat Party, my friends. Now, I served for 2 years in the Senate with Sherrod Brown. He was a friendly enough guy, but he was a man who claimed to represent this state, but never once raised his voice against Joe Biden's border crisis or against the inflation that was brought on by Joe Biden underinvesting and trying to destroy American industry. If you look at it, at every step of the way, these Democrats have voted for foreign workers and fraudsters over American citizens and hard-paying taxpayers.
0: I mean, he's right on all counts. He's right. And I'm not sure why he's out there campaigning. I mean, he's in Middletown, Ohio. He's from Ohio. I get it. But, I mean, he's out there. I mean, maybe this is when the push starts for the midterms. Maybe this is where the push starts to make people realize how bad it would be if some of these people were to win. Then there's this.
5: If these radicals take control of Congress, they're going to pass the craziest agenda America has ever seen. You're not going to have to take my word for it. You just got to hear these guys actually talk about it themselves. One incoming Democrat congresswoman wants to abolish prisons, she wants to abolish police, and she wants to abolish the borders. And let me just say, that's the only real question on the ballot in November. Do we believe in America, or do we believe in nothing? We in this room believe in America, and we're going to fight for it, my friends.
0: And he's got behind him a bunch of, look like they're a bunch of construction workers or something like that. It's a pretty good visual. And I got to tell you something. I really like this guy on the microphone. I really like J.D. Vance out there getting it done. I like the vice president standing for what it is that we believe we are here in the United States and pushing back on people that hate the Constitution, people who hate the police, people who hate fill in the blank that is Americana. It's time to push back in a very loud, vociferous way.
5: Now, some of the stories sound insane. In one case, we were working to deport a convicted child rapist in the state of Minnesota. Tim Walz. Do you remember Tim Walz? Caught wind. And you know what he did? He pardoned the guy. He pardoned a literal child rapist to prevent him from being deported out of the United States of America. Now, we went ahead and got this guy out of our country anyways. And Walz, it gets better. Walz asked the country what good it accomplished. Did that make us any safer? That is a direct quote from the Democrat governor of Minnesota. To which I'd say, as the father of four young children, 10-year-olds and everybody else can breathe a little bit easier in Minnesota. Yes, Tim, of course it's good to get violent criminals the hell out of the United States of America.
0: That whole situation is such a no-brainer, it blows my mind, that Tim Walz and Keith Ellison care so little about Minnesotans that they would allow this person to stay, pardoning the guy, knowing who he is and what he's done. It doesn't make any sense. Other than they were afraid to lose a voter? I mean, what is the end game with people who feel that way? I feel good about this. They're actually starting to get rid of some people that were on TPS. And if you want to come here legally, do so legally. If you want to come here temporarily to be safe from an earthquake or fill in the blank problem in your home country, you go back when that situation is rectified. Doesn't matter how nasty your country happens to be. And it's funny because everybody on the left now agrees that Haiti's not a very nice place. And we shouldn't be sending people back there. This is the same crowd that said Haiti was not an S-hole country when allegedly President Trump said so. This is from The Guardian from the UK, so it could be fake. First deportation flight lands in Haiti after TPS suspension. ICE charter carrying more than 160 Haitian nationals landed in Cape Haitien after temporary protection status was revoked. No, it wasn't revoked. It just ended. It was, I don't know if you heard this, it was temporary. The first deportation flight to Haiti since the U.S. Supreme Court upheld Donald Trump's, that's the president, power to strip 350,000 Haitians and others of a key type of legal status in the U.S. landed in the troubled nation on Thursday. Oh, it's a troubled nation. I thought it was a beautiful place. You can't call it the, you know, hole. Back out of the flight was carrying more than 160 Haitian nationals and landed in Cape Haitien, Haiti's second largest city, aboard an Immigration and Customs Enforcement charter. The arrival point was selected because the main international airport in the capital, Port-au-Prince, is considered too dangerous. The U.S. government currently has a ban on U.S. commercial flights to Haiti's capital through early September because of ongoing gang violence. The deportees were clad in white, and many covered their faces out of safety concerns as journalists filmed their arrival. Nearly all declined to talk with the media, with some indicating they fear being targeted by gangs that control an estimated 70% of Port-au-Prince and swaths of land beyond. The U.S. Department of State's travel advisory for U.S. citizens is at its highest alert level. Its website saying, do not travel to Haiti for any reason. U.S. citizens are at risk due to crime, terrorism, kidnapping, unrest, and limited health care. The deportation flight was the first since the Trump administration ended temporary protected status for those Haitians living and working in the U.S. with that protection. No, with that status. It wasn't a protection. It was a status. Again, temporary. And comes as the U.S. officials warned Haitian authorities to expect an increase in removals. ICE is believed to have carried out 8 flights from the U.S. to Haiti so far this year, including a flight on 16 July, carrying deportees and criminal records. So why don't we say it backward, do you think, in this country? Like they said 16 July. Why don't we say July 16th, do you think?
1: I don't know. I really have no clue. And honestly, it makes more sense to just say the year, the month, and then the date or whatever. You know what I mean? Like, I don't know. I don't get it.
0: Are we the only country that does it this way? When you're in England, when we're in England, well, you were in, I've never been.
1: Right.
0: When you're there, does it say, you know, good news, we'll open on 16 July at this time? It does it backward the whole time?
1: Yes. And it's confusing because if it's like, oh, August 4th, you know what I mean? It's like,
0: is
1: it
0: August 4th? Right.
1: I think it's April. Yeah. And I'm like, oh, wait. That doesn't make any sense.
0: It would be April, not March. So it's weird to me. You almost get the feeling that the founders of this country said, oh, yeah, watch this. We'll put the month first. You know what I mean? Like to England, like to King George III. Screw you. We're out of here. We're an independent country. The colonies will become states, and we're not going to do 16 July.
1: Ugh.
0: And do me a favor. Stupid. Pull up the verbatim of the Declaration of Independence. Tell me if it says 4 July or July 4. I think it says on this fourth day of July, is I think what it says. Just put in the words verbatim. The Declaration of Independence. I almost guarantee it says on this fourth day of July. It probably does.
1: It says in Congress, July 4, 1776.
0: Wow, it did. They did. They said, "Bop, I'm not going to do it the way you do it."
1: Yep.
0: Right here, buddy. They like put it
1: in America
0: in the face. America, we're going to do so. It says July 4th, 1776.
1: Yes.
0: I love it. Good for them. You know what I heard? We don't have time to get into this today. But research this over the weekend. Everybody watching and listening, research this over the weekend. I heard that the people in England spoke the way we speak back in the day in the 1700s. And they affected the accent they have now after we seceded from the nation. That would be nuts. Wouldn't that be crazy, Sam? Because I often say, why don't we speak the way they speak in England? Allegedly, some linguist says, and she could be dead wrong, and I don't have it in front of me, that the people of England did not speak that way and added it later. That just sounds stupid, doesn't it?
1: It sounds stupid. Maybe it's just over, 250 years, language naturally changes, and since we're across the pond, our dialect is going to change differently than theirs, similarly to Australia changes. I don't know.
0: Let's be honest. Most Americans can't tell the difference between an Australian accent and an English accent. You and I can, but most Americans can't. It's very similar.
1: It's similar, but it's not that similar.
0: To your ears. Paula, can you tell the difference automatically between English and Australian accents?
4: Usually, yes.
0: Okay. All right. Maybe I'm wrong about that. Maybe most Americans can't tell.
4: Doesn't think I do because I always say hello every time I see somebody talking. You know, and it could, she's like, that they're Australian. And I'm like, yes, I know. I'm being stupid. All right, and then so then I'll throw it out, good night, mate. And then it's like, whatever. So
1: now you're offensive.
0: I want to be a fly on the wall for your conversation sometimes with Laura. That just that's hilarious. Pretty good. 888-941-PAGS, 888-941-7247, joepags.com. Definitely want to hear from you on a Free Speech Friday. We're back after this. Stay here.

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7: 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Doesn't everyone deserve a place like this?
9: 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If you're not subscribed yet, why not? 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Go and check that out. Of course, we're on TikTok, 1.1 million. We've got 485,000 on Facebook. You guys and gals are awesome. I do appreciate you going and helping and supporting everything that we do. Thanks a lot for doing that. At the beginning of the week, when it came to what's going on with Iran, Sam, what was the question I had in the beginning of the week about Iran?
10: Is the strait open or closed?
9: Paula, do you agree that's the question I had?
11: Knowing you, yes.
9: I mean, is the Strait open or closed? Just about every interview I've done, I've said, hey, by the way, is the Strait open or closed? The president did address that today on the tarmac.
8: Total control. If you look at the blockade, we have total control of that entire region having to do with the Strait of Hormuz. And that means well into it, the land areas. So they would love to make a deal, but they're not ready to make the right deal, in my opinion. Yeah.
11: Canada. You come to a
9: the annoying voice,
12: Canada.
9: I don't know what the hell that is. But, yeah, so what did we just get out of that? Did he say that it's open? I mean, I don't think so. I think what he said was we have total control of the area, total control of the Middle East, and that in regard to the Strait of, and he says Hormuz, I think, the Strait of Hormuz, we have control of that even into the land, which I don't understand. That means that we have control of part of Oman and part of Iran. I don't think I'm asking a lot, and I know that it's a little bit flippant. It's a little bit, you know, tongue-in-cheek. But, I mean, Sam, it's a fair question, is it not? Because the gas is back up to 369 or 361
10: right?
9: today.
10: I know.
9: Open or closed?
10: I don't know.
9: Polo, is it open or closed?
13: It's closed to me.
10: My wallet's closed.
9: It's closed to you, says Polo. Not a bad point. Listen, at the end of the day, I just want this thing to get over. Now you see J.D. Vance, our vice president. You see Donald Trump, our president. You see others now. They're hitting the campaign trail. Now we're talking about a war chest of about $1 billion to make sure Republicans and conservatives win. I think we're going to start in the coming weeks. We're going to see a real, I think it's going to be a huge push toward the midterms. And the Republicans finally are going to start going out there and doing what they should do. A guy called earlier, is Ken Paxton going to do that? I think he'll be out there campaigning too. That is Sam. That is Polo. I'm Joe. That's it for this week. Thanks for joining us. Go to joepags.com for all things about the show. We'll see you later.
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19: Music to the president's ears. I'm Angelo Bavaro, Fox News. Supreme Court Chief Justice John Roberts is allowing the White House to continue construction on its $400 million ballroom project for now. President Trump says it's vital for national security.
20: It's going to be the greatest of its kind anywhere that's ever been built, and it's something that presidents have wanted to be built for over 150 years.
19: The Supreme Court is considering the Trump administration's emergency request to intervene in lawsuits over that project. That temporary order came hours before lower court rulings would have forced a stop to above-ground construction of that project because the president did not get congressional approval. The president made those comments while campaigning in South Carolina for Senator Darlene Graham. She's headed for a primary runoff election on Tuesday against Congressman Ralph Norman.
12: I will always stand for the Second Amendment. To me, gun control is how steady you hold your weapon.
19: Graham was appointed by the governor of South Carolina to finish out her late brother, Senator Lindsey Graham's term. Nancy Kissinger has died. The widow of the late Henry Kissinger died at her home in Connecticut almost 3 years after her husband passed away at the age of 100. Former New York City Mayor Mike Bloomberg posting on social media that she was the ultimate diplomat. No cause of death has been given. She was 92 years old. ICE is now considering shifting to a find and arrest posture of Haitian nationals. That's after giving them several weeks to turn themselves into ICE officers since TPS officially ended on July 27th. Fox is told that in recent days in Ohio alone, about 300 Haitians have been arrested by ICE. That number is expected to increase dramatically. 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
19: The defense has rested in the trial of a Massachusetts mother who strangled her three children. Lawyers for Lindsey Clancy argue she was experiencing postpartum psychosis, while prosecutors say her actions were deliberate.
31: A leading expert in filicides, cases where parents kill their children, testified Lindsey Clancy heard a male voice commanding her to kill her three children and herself. Defense witness Dr. Philip Resnick says Clancy delusionally believed she was morally right and lacked the capacity to stop.
32: Ms. Clancy had the psychotic, distorted belief that her children would be better off in heaven rather than being motherless.
31: Resnick diagnosed Clancy with bipolar 2 with severe depression and concluded she was in the throes of postpartum psychosis on the day of the killings. But in a tense moment on cross-examination, prosecutors pointed out Clancy's medical records never showed homicidal thoughts.
19: That is Fox's Brian Yenis. Prosecutors also brought in their own psychiatrist who said he found no indication of psychosis. NASA is making more progress in its quest to return to the moon.
33: 2 months after NASA officially named him mission commander of Artemis 3, astronaut Randy Bresnik is actively training for launch next year. As with the previous mission in April, four astronauts will launch in an Orion spacecraft atop NASA's powerful Space Launch System rocket. But instead of a lunar flyby, they'll stay in low Earth orbit, docking with two lunar lander prototypes from SpaceX and Blue Origin, each launching on a separate rocket. After a catastrophic launch pad explosion in May, Blue Origin is modifying oxygen valves on the engines of New Glenn, the type of rocket that will carry its lunar lander into orbit for Artemis 3.
19: That is Fox's Jonathan Seri. The goal is a 2027 launch date. I'm Angelo Bavaro. And this is Fox News.
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34: 20 years after the launch of the Kalamazoo Promise, providing full tuition coverage for Kalamazoo Public Schools graduates, a study finds it has some wide-ranging positive effects. The W.E. Upjohn Institute for Employment Research released a study showing expanded college access across the board, increased enrollment in Kalamazoo Public Schools, an estimated increase in home values, and retainment of families. Deputy Director of Research Brad Hirschbein says the Kalamazoo Promise inspired lots of programs around the country, says it went from about 60 to 70 such programs in 2005 to around 300 now. Michigan State Police urging people to follow their advice when taking back-to-school pictures of their kids. Troopers reminding people having a child holding a sign for their first day of school should never have their full name. The background of the image also shouldn't give away where it was taken. I'm Michael Arney, WKZO News.
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0: From the heartland of America and the gateway to the West, good morning, good evening, wherever you may be across the nation, around the world. I'm George Norrie. This is Coast to Coast AM. Later tonight, the psychic world with readings. Here's what's happening. The aircraft carrier, the USS George Washington, is now in the Middle East preparing to relieve the taxed, very taxed USS Abraham Lincoln. The Lincoln has been at sea for an extended deployment due to the war with Iran, leading to concerns among lawmakers and military families after reports of the crew's worsening mental health. They're having problems on that ship. Meanwhile, President Donald Trump urged U.S. allies in countries around the world to cut off Iran economically, saying there would be consequences for anyone who provides a lifeline. Iran largely dismissed Mr. Trump's economic threat, with its Iran's Deputy Foreign Minister for Legal and International Affairs saying this pivot comes after the U.S. military operation didn't yield any results. With more on the activities, here's Tom Danheiser. Tom?
1: Well, George, Washington has said it will impose the toughest sanctions yet in history to collapse the Iranian government, calling on other nations, including China, to join the effort. Vice President J.D. Vance on Thursday said the war with Iran has entered a new phase of economic pressure. And in his words, we're going to keep that going because we think that's the best way to ultimately accomplish the final objective. Iran's foreign ministry has condemned the U.S. threat of new economic sanctions, describing the proposed measures as illegal and inhumane. Meanwhile, U.S. Central Command says its forces have redirected 67 merchant ships, disabled three, and boarded two other traveling to and from Iranian ports while enforcing a revival naval blockade. And as mentioned earlier, the U.S. officially have confirmed that the USS Abraham Lincoln aircraft carrier is headed home after a nine-month deployment. It could still take several weeks for it to get back to its home port of San Diego, California, and the USS George Washington arrived in the Middle East on Wednesday. George?
0: Thank you, Thomas. Don't be surprised if you start hearing some more coughing in the next few weeks. COVID-19 is once again on the rise in nearly every corner of the U.S., according to modeling done by the Centers for Disease Control and Prevention, COVID-19 infections are growing or likely growing in all 50 states. No states are seeing cases decline as of mid-August. The FDA has upgraded an egg recall of 1.6 million cartons, that's approximately 19 million eggs, from Midwest Poultry Services to a Class 1 risk. Linked to a multi-state salmonella outbreak, the recall affects multiple brands across six states. The recalled eggs include white shell eggs and brown cage-free eggs.

0: be on the outside, working its way into the walls of the shell. The main concern is at this point, if you think that you are potentially exposed to these eggs, to slow down. A lot of people like runny eggs, and that's a problem in this time. So that you want to make sure that if you want to kill that salmonella, you need to cook the eggs until the yolk and the whites are firm. But if they're liquidy and runny, so can the salmonella. So again, if you have product and you have concerns, you can reach the people at 574-405-9531, or you can email them at recallassistance@mpseggs.com. And they right now have a stamp on the side that says July 1950, would be one indicator. So also there could be a Julian date between 157 and 184. Those are some clues to figure out, but the best way is to call and get to the source if you have any concerns or questions.
1: And Jeff, does the chicken itself have to be contaminated?
0: It could be. Again, this is all being researched and investigated. So it's from the feed, it's from the food they're eating, from the workers, coming in, their shoes, let's say, not being, sanitized, wheels from trucks that, can have poop on it. So there's all kinds of possibilities of introduction of contamination, almost similar to what you've been hearing about on the jalapeno peppers and the iceberg lettuce.
1: All right. Thank you, Jeff. Jeff's website, NelkinFoodSafetyCoach.com. Mortgage rates fell for the second week in a row, according to mortgage buyer Freddie Mac. Freddie Mac's latest primary mortgage market survey released today showed the average rate on the benchmark 30-year fixed-rate mortgage fell to 6.65% from last week's reading of 6.67%. Not much, but it dropped. A story at coasttocoastam.com in the highlight reel, an intriguing new survey found that the media spotlight on UFOs over the past few years has led to an increase in Americans' belief in the phenomenon. Produced by Talker Research, the poll was conducted during the first week of July and gauged the opinions of 2,000 participants living in the United States. Asked if recent news reports on UFOs have changed their thoughts on the phenomenon, 37% indicated that they now believe more than they used to. Broken down demographically, a staggering 54% of Gen Z participants fell into that camp, as did 45% of the millennials and 36% of the Gen Xers. On Tuesday night, our Kevin Randall will be a special guest on our program next week. His latest book is called UFO Sightings and Alien Visitations. I'm looking forward to that. But he's with us right now with his weekly report. Hi, Kevin.
2: Hi, George. Thanks for the plug. Appreciate that.
1: I'll see you Tuesday, too.
2: Yeah, absolutely. I've noticed that Secretary of State Marco Rubio, who once seemed to take UAPs more seriously than he does in today's environment, he appeared on the Katie Miller podcast and made it clear that he does not know what these objects are. He said, and I quote, "I've long been this UAP thing, and now, I've sort of surrendered that portfolio to someone else who, who's very much in charge of the UAP issue," end quote. And does that mean he's taken himself out of the picture? He did say he doesn't know what these objects are. They have been seen over military installations, and that makes them worthy of investigation. Rubio said that they aren't ours, meaning they don't belong to the United States, which doesn't make them alien, just foreign. And he says that there isn't a conspiracy of silence about the topic, yet he does say that we should know who is flying in our airspace. And he said, and I quote again, "I don't think there's a conspiracy theory as much as it is just, it can be in some sense, because people do believe we're covering something up." The evidence of the cover-up has been demonstrated over the years. The Condon Committee, which was the University of Colorado study back in the 1960s, concluded

0: that there was nothing to UFO reports and nothing of scientific value that could be learned from further study. But the conclusions were provided for Dr. Condon before the investigation began. Each item the Air Force wanted found was in fact found. For half a century, the idea that alien visitation was rejected by science, the mainstream media, and politicians because of this particular study. And now we're told by many of those same agencies and those same organizations that something important can be learned, and we should be wary of these objects flying over military installations, especially those with atomic weapons. What we learn, those of us on the outside who ask these questions, is that it is all classified. The hint is that there is a national security implication in some of the data gathered, but even with the age of disclosure pressing in, we still hear that some of it cannot be released because of those national security implications. My research, as well as that of many others, has caught the authorities in outright lies when asked specific questions. When Congressman Stephen Schiff of New Mexico asked the Air Force officers about moon dust, he was told it didn't exist. When documentation was presented with the code words moondust on them, the answer changed to, well, yes, but we never used it. I have a long list of moondust-related investigations, and while many of them are terrestrial or have terrestrial explanations, there are those that remain anomalous. And even though the Air Force closed Project Blue Book in 1969, moondust persisted until 1985 when evidence for it was inadvertently leaked. Robert Todd tried to learn more about it and was told that all of the new information was properly classified. Here's the thing about that. When caught, they no longer lied. They said it was properly classified. I believe the follow-on to moondust continued in secrecy until Leslie Keene and Ralph Blumenthal reported on the 2004 overflights of the USS Nimitz. That was the hint that the government never stopped investigating and gathering the information after Blue Book closed and moondust was exposed. They secretly continued the investigations, all the while denying they existed. Brigadier General Arthur Exon, who was a base commander at Wright-Patterson Air Force Base, told me that periodically he would receive orders to provide support to unidentified people who came into the base and then were dispatched to the scene of a UFO event. When they concluded their investigations, they returned to Wright-Patt, moving on to their home stations, which shielded them from reporters finding out where they came from. This certainly smacks of a government duplicity in UFO investigations, all the while denying they were involved in anything like that. And that's what we have for tonight, George.
1: All right, my friend. Look forward to talking to you next Tuesday. Kevin Randall on his weekly UFO report. Now, how good a listener are you? I don't mean to this program, but when people talk to you, do you listen to what they say? Really listen? In a moment, Umba Gale joins us as we talk about the heart of sacred listening next on Coast to Coast AM.
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0: And welcome back to Coast. George Norrie with you. Abigail is with us, a transformational leadership coach and author. The book is called The Heart of Sacred Listening. Transform your relationships, your work, and your life. It draws from personal stories to spiritual practice and leadership to explore how the simple act of truly listening can transform relationships, organizations, and lives. Fascinating topic, Amber. Welcome to the program.
1: Thank you, George. It's great to be here.
0: I got into somewhat of an argument with my team today when they sent me your information. I said, you sent me typos. And they said, what are you talking about? I said, isn't it Ambergale? And they went, no, it's Umba. And I said, no, it's not. It's Ambergale. And they kept saying, no, it's Umba. And I said, you're not listening to me. But but they were. That's a pretty name. How'd you get that name?
1: Thank you very much. It's actually a little bit of a long story. I was born Marilyn. That's the name that my parents gave me. And years ago, back in the early 70s, I was studying with a man named Baba Muktananda, who is an Indian spiritual teacher, or he was one, you know.
0: Yeah.
1: And at the time, I was exploring several different spiritual paths, and I asked him which one I should follow. And he laughed, and he stroked my face with his peacock feathers, and he said, just do whatever makes you happy. And it was really exactly what I needed to hear, because he was giving me back to myself, telling me I could trust my own heart, my own intuition, and that if I listened to the wisdom within and followed the path of what made me happy, I would fulfill my purpose in life. And then a few days later, I decided to ask him for a spiritual name. And I'd been meditating about it and asking inwardly for the right one. And that morning, I walked into his room, and before, you know, the big living room that he was in, and before I could even ask him, he made this gesture from above his head down towards his lap, and he said, Amba. And I had no idea what he meant. And then he said my old nickname five times. He said, Mickey, Mickey, Mickey, Mickey, Mickey. And I said, and then he said, I can't remember that name, which was very funny because he had just said it five times. And then he said, your name is Amba. Come, sit. Let me tell you a story about Amba. And he told me there was once a demon so powerful that none of the gods could defeat it alone. So the gods gathered together and created a goddess, giving her each of their powers. And she defeated the demon, and she restored peace into the kingdom of heaven. And from that, I understood something about my own life in that story, and that was that my path wasn't going to be one path. I was going to draw from many paths, from everything that awakened my heart and spirit and somehow bring those different streams together into my work and in the world. And that's what I've spent the last 50 years doing. So Amba is, yeah, thanks. It's not simply a name. It's kind of like my calling.
0: Back in 2010, the Atlantic Magazine did a story on me in the show, and their headline was The Listener, about my talk show abilities. And they basically said part of the problem that most talk show hosts have is they've got their questions all lined up, ready to go, and they don't listen to the guest on what they're talking about.
1: I can get that completely.
0: But we're going to have some fun talking about this. Now, how did you get involved in discussing listening?
1: Well, I had an experience a long time ago in the early 70s. And it was in relationship with my father. And that was, it was at a time when I was in a kind of a major crisis in my life. I was 27. I was teaching high school. And my marriage was ending. And I had begun asking that old, ancient question, who am I? And I wanted to take a year of leave from teaching and completely devote myself to exploring that question and to discover my purpose and what I wanted my life to be. And the moment I had that thought, this voice came into your head, your daddy, you won't let you. And I thought, what? I'm 27 years old. I'm an adult. But I had a huge story about my father. You don't mind hearing a long story, do you, George?
0: A couple minutes? Not at all.
1: Okay. And my story in my head was that he was a controller. He was a manipulator. He was old-fashioned. And he was determined to make me do anything he wanted me to do. And I had plenty of evidence. I'd come home from school with five A's and a B, and he'd say, "What about the B?" Or I'd be practicing piano every day for 8 years, and I had to. And at 10 o'clock, I had a curfew, even in my senior year in high school. And I knew I was right about my dad. But then I was taking this workshop, and I was asked to look at all the evidence that proved that my story was true and see if I could find another interpretation of exactly that same evidence. And that would leave me empowered rather than a victim of his controlling, you know, personality. So I worked and worked, and suddenly I saw my father's world. And he had come from the Ukraine when he was 14 years old. His father had been murdered by the Cossacks. He'd lived through the Depression. He'd worked incredibly hard to become an engineer. My mother had died of cancer when I was 16. And he had been left to raise his strong-willed only daughter. So suddenly I saw that what I had been listening to as control might have actually been something else, and that he wanted to contribute to my happiness. And that changed everything. So once I got that, I knew I wanted to call him and talk to him and also tell him I was going to take a leave of absence. And so I was brilliant because I wrote this question down before the call. Can you hear his commitment to your happiness? And I promised myself I wouldn't speak to him unless the answer was yes. So I called him. And the first thing I did was I apologized for all the years that I had resisted him. And I told him what I had finally seen, that actually, underneath all of that, I knew that he wanted me to be happy and strong and successful and fulfill my potential. And there was a great silence on the other end of the phone. And then he began to weep. And he wept for about 5 minutes.
0: Oh, my gosh.
1: Yeah. And it was an amazing moment. And finally he said, "That's all I've ever wanted for you, Marilyn." That was the name he gave me, and my mom gave me. And he said, here was the clincher. He said, "I thought I was going to have to die and go to my grave without you ever knowing this." And it was just this extraordinary moment. And of peace between us, you know, it was like a turnaround in our relationship. And then he was ready to get off the phone. And I said, "Dad, there's one more thing that I want to tell you. I've decided to take a year's leave of absence from teaching." And all broke loose, you know. He said, "You're going to do what?" And I immediately, you know, turned into myself. I stopped listening, and there it was again, the controller, the jailer, the enemy. And I was ready to yell back, "I'm 27 years old. You can't tell me what to do." But I looked at this piece of paper, and he said, "Can you hear his commitment to your happiness?" And I knew I couldn't. So I kept my mouth shut.
0: Stay with us, Zumba. We're going to take a short break, but we'll come back and chat more about your incredible work, The Heart of Sacred Listening, in just a moment, right here on Coast to Coast AM.
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5: Fox News, I'm Deborah Valentine. President Donald Trump in South Carolina Friday night rallying for Senator Darlene Graham ahead of Tuesday's primary runoff.
6: She's more about affordability. She's about what we have, how much a loaf of bread is going to cost, how much beef is going to cost.
5: Graham faces GOP Representative Ralph Norman in Tuesday's runoff after neither secured a majority vote in the primary. The U.S. Supreme Court is temporarily allowing construction of the White House ballroom to continue.
7: Chief Justice John Roberts issued the temporary order, which prevents a lower court order from taking effect that would have stopped above ground construction on the ballroom.
5: Fox's Kevin Uretsky reporting, the Supreme Court will now consider lawsuits aimed at stopping the project. The lawsuits claim the president did not have the authority to launch the project due to a lack of congressional approvals. 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
8: Showers and storms are expected to develop overnight. They'll be scattered in nature, so not tracking a widespread event, but hit or miss showers that will persist into the morning as lows drop to the low 60s. Showers should be done by mid-morning. We'll track the chance for a few additional, especially toward I-69 into the afternoon as highs reach the upper 70s under mostly sunny skies. We'll be cooler Sunday, highs in the low 70s with a breeze from the northwest, mostly sunny. Tracking Southwest Michigan's weather, I'm Storm Team 8 meteorologist Blake Harms.
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0: And welcome back, George Norrie, along with Umba Gale, her website is linked up at coasttocoastam.com. So after your father went ballistic, Umba, what happened?
1: Yeah, he was going ballistic, and I was shutting him off entirely because I had a controller in front of me. And finally, because I had the answer to my question was, no, I cannot hear his commitment to your happiness. I just took everything that I could with my heart and soul and started listening to his commitment to my happiness. You know, it was like a shift in location from listening to my own head talking about what a jerk he was and everything, to listening for his commitment to my happiness. And you know what, George? I heard it. And he was really upset about something. And it had to do with, you know, that I was going to take a leave of absence. He wanted me to stay in teaching because I'd love teaching. And he thought that that was the way to go. And then once I shared with him that I was already at a place where I was ready to move into taking years leave, he really got it. And once I moved, he moved because he suddenly had a daughter who actually wanted to hear him. So he stopped listening. I mean, he stopped yelling and he told me what he was frightened about. And I totally got it. And I could understand exactly what he was upset about. And once I let him know he didn't need to be upset about it, he listened. He became curious and he asked me, where do you want, you know, what do you want to do next? And I said, I wanted to move to the Colorado Rockies. Mm-hmm. And then my father got really quiet and he began to tell me about a dream he carried since he was a boy about being among the pine trees in the winter with snow and icicles and sunlight shining through
0: them. There you go.
1: Yeah, it was really awesome. And he said, that will be wonderful for you. And then he said, you think I might come and visit you? And I said, yes, absolutely. And he did. Come up to my little tiny wood-burning stove and uninsulated cabin in the Colorado Rockies, and it was wonderful.
0: How many people, Umba, do you think do not listen properly?
1: I'd say most. I'd say most because we are unaware that we have a voice inside our head that talks to us all the time. And when people, and we listen to that voice instead of listening to the people who we're with. So, you know, they're talking with us and we're getting triggered or we're voting on what they're saying or we're judging what they're saying or we're trying to fix them when all they want to do is share their experience of life with us. Or we're just leaving because we already know what they're going to say. Or we're preparing what we're going to say before they stop talking. I saw a skit a number of years ago that Steve Martin did called The Absent-Minded Waiter. And in the skit, he played an absent-minded waiter. And he was in a kind of a nice, she-she restaurant. And Terry Garr was a customer. And she was giving him a really long order. So he's taking down the order and taking it down. And then all of a sudden, he goes, oh, excuse me, I went to the Bahamas. And then he's back. Yeah, and I think we do. I think we just leave. We go to the Bahamas. And we're not aware that this mechanism is automatic and survival-based, too, and reactive. And so we just leave, and we don't even notice that we're not listening. We notice our relationships don't work so well. We notice that our spouses say to us, you never listen to me. But we don't really notice that we aren't listening until we become aware of those automatic reactions that go on in our head all the time. And once we're aware, we can make a shift.
0: Big difference. Now, the title of your book is called The Heart of Sacred Listening. What is sacred listening?
1: Yeah, it's a really good question. I think sacred listening starts from a place where I do become aware of my automatic reactions and I just let them go. I release them so that I'm not gripped by them so much. Once I'm aware that that's what's going on, so I put aside my judgments, my opinions, my advice, even my need to respond, and I enter your world. I listen for you, just like you're listening for me right now, and I can tell you're listening. So I listen deeply for you, not simply for your words, but for what matters to you, for what you're feeling. Maybe not what you're not even saying what you're feeling, but but I can hear it. And there's something sacred about that kind of listening, because when we're really, really, really present with another human being, something can emerge that neither of us could have created alone. And, you know, I'm sure you've had times when you have felt, well, I don't know if you've had times when you felt deeply known and deeply valued and deeply appreciated. And those are the moments in which sacred listening is taking place.
0: Well, you know, I love it when we have open lines on Fridays, and I'll get a call once in a while from a listener who says how the show has just changed their life, saved their life. We've even had some people, Amber, who were close to committing suicide, who we basically talked out of, and they're still listening to the show today.
1: Yeah.
0: And, and nothing makes me feel better than getting those kind of calls.
1: Exactly. I know exactly what you're saying. And it is. It's really so wonderful because you do listen, George.
0: But where did that come from? What, did my parents teach me that? How did I learn how to do that?
1: I don't know. You can tell us. It's really awesome.
0: Is it something you learn or you just have in your system?
1: I think maybe it's a little bit of both. You know, people have the DNA of being compassionate, or they have done a lot of work with themselves, developmental work, so they start to wake up. And it could be their parents, because they have been in a household where people truly listen to one another and respect one another and honor one another and care for one another and don't live in so much expectation all the time, but appreciate one another.
0: Well, that's the key, I think, caring about people to the point where you listen to what they are saying rather than be so ready to jump in with what you want to say. Listen to them first.
1: Exactly. Exactly.
0: And then react after that.
1: Yeah, or respond. I would call it respond, because I'm really heavy duty into languaging. And so a reaction is, I call a reaction a triggered response. And, you know, it's like really automatic. It just hits right away and often needs catching. But what you're saying is really true. To be
0: Tom,
1: fully present.
0: Producer Tom tells me you took you 40 years to write this book. 40 years?
1: No. Well, in a way, yes, but in a way, no. I have been leading transformational work for 40 years. And about 2 years ago, I started writing the book. And the book is based in the 40 years of work that I've been doing. I've been leading a foundational transformational course called The Heart of Leadership. And one of my clients, the former CEO of Town and Country Markets, which is a grocery store family business up here where I live in the Northwest, he was tugging at my sleeves for years and years, asking me to write this book and saying, you know, it's got to get out there beyond people who are going to be able to be in the heart of leadership. And I saw that, but I was totally resistant. Because I didn't think that the written word would be able to communicate or get across or transmit the transformational opportunity that my live work did. So I was really on hold about it. And then one day I had this kind of meditation, this really heavy duty transformational experience in a meditation where I felt like, this is going to sound a little strange possibly, but I felt like the consciousness of Christ was coming down and on me, with me. It was a very settled feeling.
0: Mm-hmm.
1: And when I came out of this meditation, there were two words very loud that said, pay attention. And so I started paying attention, and there were these author cards next to me. And I picked one up, and it said they were life purpose cards. And so I decided to just go ahead and shuffle the deck and pick a card up. And the car that I picked was Author. Now, you can't see this because we're not videoing ourselves with each other, but it said Author. And it says on it, you have a book inside of you that wishes to be expressed. Make the time to write it. And so that was with me all day long. And later that afternoon, my husband and I were talking, and my husband said to me, you know, and I told him all about this whole experience because it'd been so huge. He said, you know, you've got all these blogs. You could put all these blogs into a book like Jack Canfield does in his Chicken Soup.
0: Yeah.
1: Exactly. And he, you know, they're fabulous books. And so he says, you ought to see if you could get together with Jack. And, you know, which seemed impossible. But little did Don know, Don's the name of my husband, that for 2 weeks I had been being marketed to by two people, Jack Canfield and Steve Harrison, for an author retreat. And it was on the expensive side, so I wasn't going for it. But when Don said what he said, I said, you have got to come downstairs and read what I've been reading for 2 weeks. So he reads the application. It took him a long time because landing page. And he reads it and he says, Amba, apply now. And so I did. And it took me about 2 hours. And the next day I was accepted. And 2 months later, I found myself in a author retreat with 16 other authors with Jack Canfield and Steve Harrison and Jack's business manager. And Jack and his business manager were talking to me about creating an online course and writing a book.
0: That's great.
1: I was really resistant. And Jack said to me, I know exactly why you're resistant. And I said, why? And he said, because you don't think it's going to go deep enough. And I said, that's exactly it. And he nailed it. And he said, it doesn't matter. Just a little bit of what you make available to the world is worth it, because otherwise people will never get the opportunity. And so that cracked the whole thing open to me. And then the last thing that happened, because I was still on the fence just a little, is I was listening to Coast to Coast. I've been listening for many, many years, since Art Bell, by the way.
0: Thank you.
1: And you had, oh yeah. And you had Leslie McGurk, an astrologer.
0: Mm-hmm.
1: And I was blown away by the accuracy of her readings with the people who called in. And so I called her for an appointment myself for her to read my natal chart. And she looked at it and she said, and you know, there's, I won't even go into the planets, but she said, you have to write this book. You just have to. This is yours. It's your destiny. No question. You have to write it. And the launch date's April 13th and two years from now, 2026. And I said, and that was it. I said, okay. And I started writing the book at that point.
0: What do you say to people who have trouble listening? How do you teach them to start listening?
1: Well, I think they begin to be aware of one, that they're not listening, and all the different ways that we don't listen, all of those reactive, you know, triggered responses that just come up that we can't help it. And once they start to see that, because they can see it in their lives, and we actually do some exercises where people share what they love or something that they're going to do, and the other person needs to be judging or voting or interrupting them, you know, with what they already know. So they get it like as an exercise. And then I shift gears to where they start listening. Once you're aware, you can begin to listen for the world of another, for example. You know, what are another person's commitments and concerns? And you can listen for their content below that. You can listen for their experience and below that. You can listen for a good intent. And you can even listen for the divinity in the other person with compassion. And so there's all these different ways of listening for gold, for their brilliance, for people's good intent, for people's world. And I also have so many stories I tell, and a lot of the work gets communicated through the stories.
0: Do you think that poor listeners know that they are poor listeners?
1: No. No, although they have practical indications of it, like a lot of people will come into my class and say, well, my kids don't listen to me, you know, or my wife gets frustrated with me because I come home from work and I'm just thinking about work all the time. And she wants to share about her day and I'm not listening. I mean, they become aware of it once we start the conversation.
0: Sometimes people get bored and they float away to some other level, don't they?
1: Absolutely. Yeah, they float away. That's a really good way of saying it.
0: Where do we get the book, The Heart of Sacred Listening?
1: Well, you can get it on my website, through my website. 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
0: All right, we're going to take a short break, Umba, and come back and take phone calls with you. We'll chat a little bit more as well. But the lines are open. Make the call.
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0: gift that he's given to us. I love that perspective. Yeah. Yeah.
1: One thing we cannot allow is we cannot allow the world. We can't allow abuse.
0: Right.
1: Of positions and people.
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5: Construction continues. I'm Deborah Valentine, Fox News. Construction of the White House ballroom will continue at least for now due to a decision by the U.S. Supreme Court. Here's Fox's Shannon Bream.
6: That order from the Chief Justice came just hours before a lower court decision would have kicked in, forcing a halt to much of the construction on the ballroom complex. The president reacting to today's order, saying he is grateful for the decision and adding that construction is under budget and ahead of schedule. So for now, that 2-1 lower court decision against the administration is on hold. According to today's order from Roberts, that is the status quo until either he or the fuller court takes further action. That could include anything from upholding the lower court decision, meaning portions of the project would be halted, to granting a longer-term stay that would fully allow construction to continue.
5: The lawsuit challenge is because the president did not seek congressional approvals. President Trump traveling to South Carolina Friday night to rally for Republican Senate candidate Senator Darlene Graham. Here's Fox's Christina Coleman.
7: President Trump took the stage showing a strong support for Darlene Graham before she takes on Representative Ralph Norman in Tuesday's runoff election. He said that she was a perfect appointment to carry on her brother's term. And Trump said that he asked her to run for Senate. The president also made clear that he feels electing Darlene Graham will help ensure the Democrats don't succeed in pushing open border policies and massive tax hikes while destroying the progress he says his administration has made. The late Senator Lindsey Graham was very effective in carrying on the president's agenda, and his sister says she would be very proud to do the same, noting Trump's crackdown on illegal immigration and crime.
5: Senator Graham hitting back against critics who say she has no political background, saying neither did President Trump. 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
5: The defense has rested in the trial of a Massachusetts mother who allegedly strangled her three children, arguing she was experiencing postpartum psychosis, while prosecutors say her actions weren't deliberate. Fox's Brian Yannis is in Plymouth with the latest.
9: A leading expert in filicides, cases where parents kill their children, testified Lindsay Clancy heard a male voice commanding her to kill her three children and herself. Defense witness Dr. Philip Resnick says Clancy delusionally believed she was morally right and lacked the capacity to stop.
11: Ms. Clancy had the psychotic, distorted belief that her children would be better off in heaven rather than being motherless.
9: Resnick diagnosed Clancy with bipolar 2 with severe depression and concluded she was in the throes of postpartum psychosis on the day of the killings. But in a tense moment on cross-examination, prosecutors pointed out Clancy's medical records never showed homicidal thoughts.
5: Prosecutors brought in their own psychiatrist who said he found no indication of Clancy's psychosis. More progress in NASA's quest to return back to the moon. Fox's Jonathan Sari has the details.
12: 2 months after NASA officially named him mission commander of Artemis 3, astronaut Randy Bresnik is actively training for launch next year. As with the previous mission in April, four astronauts will launch in an Orion spacecraft atop NASA's powerful Space Launch System rocket. But instead of a lunar flyby, they'll stay in low Earth orbit, docking with two lunar lander prototypes from SpaceX and Blue Origin, each launching on a separate rocket. After a catastrophic launch pad explosion in May, Blue Origin is modifying oxygen valves on the engines of New Glenn, the type of rocket that will carry its lunar lander into orbit for Artemis 3.
5: NASA officials say they're confident that the mission is on track for a potential 2027 launch date. I'm Deborah Valentine. This is Fox News.
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13: Kalamazoo Charter Township Supervisor David Combs says they're launching a feasibility study looking into becoming a city. Combs says this comes after the cities of Kalamazoo and Parchment have expressed interest in annexing parts of the township. Those sites include the land that houses the Kalamazoo Expo Center and Kalamazoo County Fairgrounds, sought by the city of Kalamazoo, and the land where Beacon Hospital has stood for more than 100 years on Gull Road. Parchment wants that. Combs says another option would be for Parchment to reincorporate as a village. The township would be able to expand its borders to include that area. An inmate at the Bellamy Creek Correctional Facility in Ionia found dead in his cell this week. Michigan State Police say 36-year-old Kevin Kelly was killed. His cellmate is accused of the murder. Kelly was serving a sentence for aggravated stalking. His death is the second in less than 5 months where another inmate is accused of the crime. I'm Mike Alarney, WKZO News.

0: from the Great Lakes. On the other side of Erie, I'm Ryan Recker, your host. Tonight's on Coast to Coast AM. Put the emails up if you want to send me a message during the show, ryanrecker@coasttocoastam.com. I do like getting those, and I try to reply to emails during the break. On the show tonight, first half, Chris Fleming is a paranormal investigator, a researcher, and a medium. We're going to talk some ghosts with him. And then the second half is open lines. It is a Friday night, and I love open lines. So I'm looking forward to spending that time with you and whatever may be on your mind. Just came back from a nice trip West Michigan with the family as we get ready to send the kids back to school. When I was a kid, we always started school after Labor Day. It was a law in Michigan, but it seems like that law is pretty much gone, and there's so many waivers. I don't know if there's too many kids that start after Labor Day anymore. But I kept telling my kids, and I don't think they understood. We did this little trip with the family, and we thought we'll sneak one in before they go back to school. Kids, you better appreciate this. It's your last week of summer. And then it's back to the books, kids. Didn't seem to intimidate them. When I was younger, the mere thought of going back to school was enough to scare me straight. Not for these kids. They have fun at school. Good for them, I guess. There's a lot of things that have changed. I also realized that finding a hotel room for under $100 a night is unheard of anymore. When did that happen? When I was younger, if you spent more than $100 a night on a hotel room, it was a good hotel room. Now, if you spend anything less than $100 a night on a hotel room, you're just going to expect roaches on the walls, right? Like, I don't know if I've seen a deal at a hotel room under $100 in the past 5 years. So I kept trying to tell them, kids, you don't understand how expensive this is to go even on a little trip across Michigan at this point. But nonetheless, when they're back at school, I think the true vacation starts for my wife to get the kids out. If you want to email me, ryanrecker@coasttocoastam.com. Many parents listening to me know exactly what I'm saying. Coming up after the great break, Chris Fleming will join us, paranormal investigator on Coast to Coast AM.
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0: 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I'm Ryan Recker. 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Thank you so much for joining us on Coast to Coast AM.
1: Hey, Ryan. Thanks for having me on. I appreciate it.
0: Well, you've worked with a wide variety of people, and of course, you've had your own experiences. And at least for me as a parent, sometimes I wonder when the kids say they've seen something, how can I tell if they've actually seen something or it was a figment of their imagination? Because I know for you, you started experiencing this at a young age. Yeah. And sometimes, you know, when your kids say things, you don't necessarily believe them at first. You might, you know, okay, you probably watch something on TV before bed a little bit too late. But how can you tell when they experience something genuine in your take?
1: Well, first off, you know, children, when they're going through the psychological process, they're beginning to learn their identity. They don't lie about stuff. Sure, they can have an imagination with the toys they're playing and create this reality because they don't fully understand reality. But when they're scared, when they're traumatized, and when they're assisting that they are having a conversation with someone else, that's when you begin to question, okay, what's really going on? Who is this other personality that is coming into the room and that they're talking to? Because that's not normal for them to make that up. Mm-hmm. And I say this with all sincerity, is my mom told me when I was a kid, I had an imaginary friend named Chip, okay? And I'm telling you right now, as a 59-year-old man, Chip was freaking real. I remember Chip coming into, you know, the doorbell would ring. I'd go to the door. He'd be at the door. He'd come in. He asked to come in, and he would come in. We would sit there, and we'd play. We would talk. And I remember specifically he took me out into the parking lot. And my mom would always say, you can't go past the parking lot. He says, don't worry. You're with me. You know, I said, well, my mom doesn't. Just come with me. I want to introduce you to some people. So we go across the street. And this is when we lived in Salt Lake City. And my dad was playing hockey for Salt Lake City. And we were in this apartment complex. There was a lot of other hockey players that lived in the apartment complex as well. So we go across the street, and this is the middle of the day, and they were, construction was doing something to where they had all these boards. So we go over to the boards, and all of a sudden he tells me to pick the boards up. So I pick the boards up, and we jump down into these tunnels. And next thing you know, there's all these other kids. There had to be like 8 to 10 other kids that were anywhere from the ages of maybe, you know, 7 years old to maybe 10. And they all look at him, and he says, hey, this is Chris. This is my friend Chris. And they look at each other. They look at Chip. They look at me, and they're like, you can see us? I go, yeah, of course I can see you. You know, I didn't understand at that age because they looked, you know, real to me. And we played this game, like hide and seek, and they would disappear in these tunnels. You know, we'd be on our crawling, and they disappear. And next thing you know, I'm like, how are they doing that? And all of a sudden, I heard some man yelling, and I looked up. The man called me over, and I said, I'm playing with these kids. So he says, show me. We walk over there, and they're all gone. And I was upset. I thought they ditched me. I thought they left me there. So I walked back to the apartment. So there was mysterious things that would happen, but I remember him, and I remember the last day when he told me, I have to go now. You know, I'm going into the light. And I said, okay. And somehow I knew it was perfectly okay. And I said, all right, Chip, I hope to see you again. He says, yeah, one day. And then he turns around, and he disappears, and he's gone. And that was it. And my mom tells me that not only did I communicate with Chip in Park Lane when we first bought our house in Hoffman Estates, Illinois, which I really don't remember Chip there. My biggest memories are of him when we were in Salt Lake City. Now, remember, that's 1971, so I was like 4 years old, 5 years old.
0: Wow. Okay, going back to this, your mom knew all of this and was relaying it to
1: you. She still talks
0: you.
1: About so, it now. She's 84. Yeah, yeah.
0: And you were telling your mom about this, and, you know, you're running across the parking lot, and you're going through tunnels at a construction site. So your mom probably wasn't too thrilled about this, I'm guessing, at the time. So when she goes back and she has the recollection of you telling these stories, is she

0: angry about it? Is she weirded out about it? How does she feel about it?
1: Well, there's more history though. Is when we spent a lot of time in the house in Park Lane, we bought it at the end of 1970, and brand new construction. Okay, we're in a valley, and they had dug out and they built all these homes there. We start having things happen in the house. Shadows and figures would start coming through my bedroom walls, where the walls would disappear. I would see battlefields. I would see all these other things, soldiers with their arms cut off, bleeding. Everything was terrifying. Now, you're 3 years old, 4 or 5 years old, and you're seeing this stuff. It becomes very traumatizing. So my parents are like, all right, that's it. We're getting rid of the wallpaper. So they got rid of the wallpaper. They replaced it with these lions and tigers, and I'm still having these visions, not with the soldiers, but now I'm having visions of these dark figures. So I would scream at night. My dad would come in. He says, it's just nightmares. You're having nightmares. I said, no, Dad, these shadows are coming out of the wall. They're going around the bed, these little figures, and then they're disappearing. He says, you're just imagining it. So he goes back in his room. So I'm sitting there. I'm like, okay, maybe I'm just imagining. The next night, these things come out again. And I say something. I say, you're just my imagination. You're not real. Well, the shadow figure comes up to the edge of my bed, pulls on the sheets. I pull and it pulls back. So now I scream. My dad comes back into the hallway, turns on the light, and then I start sleeping in my parents' room because I was terrified to sleep alone when these shadows would start moving around in the corners and they would start coming out of the walls. Then that's when I started seeing the ghosts, and I would see the ghosts in my parents' room. So there was an evolution of various stages of seeing these ghosts. And then when I would see these things, my mom was a flight attendant for TWA at the time, so she'd be gone on these trips. And when she'd come back, I would tell her. And then it got to a point where I told her, I said, there was three ghosts at the edge of the bed. There was two male and one female. And I could tell by their silhouettes. I mean, it's not hard, right? But this time they were whispering. I could hear them whispering. And as the female shadow figure ghost turns and starts to glide away, and these things would always glide. They would glide across the room. And which I learned later in life of investigating this and having other encounters is they would just use their thoughts to glide. They realized they didn't have to walk anymore because they no longer have a physical body, so they could just move by thought. So it would glide across the room, and as I'm watching this, I'm like, can this like female ghost see me like I can see her? Now I'm thinking this in my head. All of a sudden, she turns around and she waves at me. What do you do, right? I mean, my dad's asleep to the left. I'm sitting up looking at this thing. It's waving at me. So I nervously waved back like, hi, right? And it turned around and kept going. And I realized, okay, it wasn't negative. It didn't lunge at me. It wasn't like these other shadow things that I was seeing. So I told my mom. My mom's like, oh my God, that's ESP. I go, what's ESP, right? So my mom was a big book reader. She'd like read like a book a night. Okay. So she'd go to the library all the time. Back then, of course, we didn't have internet and stuff. So we go to libraries. So we go to the library and we go through all the books of paranormal and ghosts. So I walk out of there with a stack of books about ESPs and ghosts and stuff like that. And I didn't really read them. I was just into the pictures, as a little kid. But this was thought transference. And the fact was that at a young age, we're talking like 5 years old, I'm realizing that my thoughts, they're knowing what I'm thinking because she reacted to it. And there was other scenarios and situations where this happened. I didn't have to say anything, and they reacted to what I was thinking. And that they really, the negative ones, try to figure out your fears.
0: Oh, boy. See, I don't like any of this, mostly because the way you're describing this, especially at a young age, this would be more than I could handle at that age, one. But the way you're describing it is, this is just passing anyone by at any given moment. We just don't have the ability to detect it like some people like yourself can. So it almost seems like for a person like you, it would be maddening for me. I wouldn't be able to handle seeing all this stuff all the time.
1: Well, it's interesting you say that because as these things would happen, my dad would get upset. I'd be waking, all right, come back in the room, But the thing was, is I would see him all in my dad's room, right? So he would always tell me, son, just go to bed. He'd say, ignore them and they'll go away, right? Yeah. But then other times he would say, oh, it's just your imagination. Don't pay attention to it. Pay attention to what? Right? So I always noticed he kind of contradicted himself in some of the things he was saying. And it wasn't until later in life when he had a stroke and a heart attack and we were talking about this stuff in the hospital. And he says, yeah, I saw him too. And I said, Dad, so you saw the ghosts growing up? He says, no, they're not ghosts. Like, what do you mean they're not ghosts? He goes, son, they're just people. And I'm like, Dad, why didn't you say it? He goes, why? Because I was worried about my next job, if I was going to get picked up playing hockey. I had stuff to do. They didn't bother me. They bothered you. You're the one that had the problem with them. And I'm like, oh, my God, Dad. I needed you to understand. Well, son, what about the time I pushed you towards the ghost and I told you, tell it you're not afraid of it? You know, I tried to teach you to not be afraid of these things, but I didn't have time to deal with them. I had to sleep. So it was like, it was weird how my dad just, you know, I realized he had this ability, but he never really talked about it or utilized. He just ignored it because his mother, okay, never liked to talk about this because I would go to Canada and stay with her. But her mother, my great grandma, Babshi, okay, she was Polish. She had experiences in ghosts, but yet I couldn't talk to her because she didn't speak English. She only spoke French and Polish, you know, but my grandma would tell me, oh yeah, she has stories, but my grandma did not like me talking about the ghosts in her place in Quebec, in Montreal. So there was parents that would talk about it, like my dad didn't like to talk about it, my grandma, but my mom, and this is where it gets interesting, because as I told you, there was the two ghosts and the female ghost. My mom's like, all right, that's it. We got to figure out why they're here. So my mom gets a Ouija board, right? Mm-hmm. And at the time, you know, I didn't know the negativity attached to Ouija boards, which happened later. But at the time, it was fascinating because my mom was serious about this because she had, you know, used the Ouija board when she was younger and she talked to spirits. My mom always had dreams that came true, just like her mom. Now, my mom didn't see ghosts, but she would sense stuff in the house, and she heard some of the ghosts in the house, the voices and stuff we would hear, and the screams and yells and the bangs and stuff and objects move. But she never saw an actual ghost. She would feel stuff. So Here my mom and I growing up, I'm 5 years old, 6, 7, 8, 9, you know, all the way into grade school, 8th grade, I'm doing the Ouija board. And as I'm doing the Ouija board, whether it's with my mom or my grade school friends that would come over, my sister, some of the neighborhood kids, and I would learn so much from them because I would see something, have an experience that night. I go to the Ouija board and ask questions. But that's when I started to learn. And Henry was one of the ghosts I saw. And I said, what was your name? He said, Henry. And I would talk to him a lot. Sometimes he would come through. Sometimes he wouldn't. And then one time someone pretended he was him. And then he would tell me, you have to be careful because there's other negative spirits that will pretend to be me. And they will ask if they can come in. You cannot let them in. You cannot. And unfortunately, I did. And that's when the house got infested.
0: Oh, boy. All right. When you say infested, you know, when I think about what you're experiencing here and how you're describing it, the frequency of how you're seeing these things, is this a nightly occurrence or is this something that just happened once in a while?
1: Well, that's a good question. I can't answer that because, you know, when you're a child, everything's kind of compressed. So when I'm going through grade school, you know, and I have big memories, like first grade, you know, I had this wild experience with some of these ghosts. The next day I go to school, I'm telling kids in the corner of the room and kids are like, you know, you're lying. And a little girl's like, no, I see ghosts too. And I'm going to tell the teacher and I go ahead. So he tells the teacher, because I went to a Catholic school, you know, 8 years, St. Teresa in Palatine. Teacher pulls me out in the hallway, starts yelling at me. And, you know, back then, you know, they'd hit you with rulers and stuff and they could touch you. And yeah, they get you. Yeah. All right. Let's just say that they get you. So she's shaking me in the hallway and I'm crying. She goes, stop lying. There's no such thing as ghosts. I go, I'm not lying. You know, my parents always taught me to be honest. And here I am trying to tell her and she's telling me I'm lying and I'm crying because why, you know, and I told my mom and my mom got really upset, had to teacher-parent conference. They said, oh, you know, your son's really, he's really artistic, and which I am, but he's like, you know, he's got an imagination, and he's talking about that. My mom's like, no, we have stuff going on in our house, but that's none of your business, you know? So my mom would stick up for me, right? But she would tell me, don't go telling people this. They think we're crazy, right? But as a kid, you know, your mom's flying, your dad's working, you got sitters. We went through so many sitters that quit because of the stuff going on. One woman went back to Chicago. She says, you got the devil in your house because of the things that would happen that they would experience. So for me, it's like, all right, there's some good ghosts and now there's like bad ghosts starting to come through. And the bad go ahead.
0: Do you think some of this has to do with where you lived or is it just somehow you're a lightning rod to this sort of thing?
1: Well, as I look now, because of my past lives and things that I've gone through, there was I found out later in life there was a mission and these things were coming through because I was not in those locations yet. And time is irrelevant to spirits and soldiers and stuff when they've died hundreds of thousands of years ago. But they know that you're going to be in a place, a specific place in time to assist them and communicate with them. But I was a child. I wasn't there yet until 2017, 2019 in the UK. Now that's a whole nother story. But the thing is that going to answer your question about the, I mean, this is brand new construction. So we didn't understand that. But my sister was friends with this girl named Ellen that lived down the street. They had a farm. Her parents owned all that land, and they sold off the land to be parceled for the homes. My sister went, during a conversation with Ellen, Ellen had said that when they were building, that they found pottery and stuff from some tribe. Okay, so we're going to go into the Indian burial thing. I don't know. I can't say that, right? All we can say is that they found from, it could have been settlers. You don't know. Mm-hmm. But they found all this clay pottery in various areas, which means that there was some type of settlement there a long time ago. All right. Is that related to what we're seeing? I personally, I don't think so, because the stuff coming through, it was not relevant to that. It was all other spirits and ghosts from different time periods and different places that were not related to that particular location.
0: Right. Okay. So you have good spirits, you have bad spirits, ones that have ill intent. Can you tell by looking, or do you have to fish out their intentions and kind of get the feel that way?
1: Well, the key word you just said there is feel. It got to be a point where, of course, when I would see something, I'd be curious. You know, okay, is this going to be good or bad? And there were some that were just playful, and they knew, you know, they were passed away from the physical body, and that I could see them. Like the one that was hovering, flying around the room. Now, this was different. It was not a black shadow person type silhouette person. This was like a glowing mist, but yet it wasn't really illuminated, but it stood out in the darkness where you could see it. Very similar, like the ectoplasm from Ghostbusters, like a cigarette smoke, but it had a life to it, a consciousness to it. So it was flying around the room, going in and out of the walls. My dad gets up, goes down the hallway in the master bedroom to go to the bathroom. One comes out of the closet, turns into like almost like a fake figure person, like a scarecrow type figure, and is making fun of him behind his back, you know, like, haha, I'm behind you and you can't see me, and then shoots back in the closet. I start laughing because my dad didn't notice it. You know, I'm like, all right, it's messing with my dad. Until it comes out of the wall and starts hovering above me. Now I'm watching this vaporous mist, and all of a sudden it turns into a male face. And the male face, I could sense this, that it's looking at me going, hey, this kid can see me. So it smiles like an evil grin, shoots to the side of the bed, and fully manifests into an apparition. And it puts its arms like, look at me now. I've got a full body. So I'm terrified. So I jump out of the bed, go racing down the hallway, you know, into the bathroom, bump into my dad, and I'm holding him while he's trying to pee. And Dad's like, what are you doing? I said, Dad, there's a ghost right by my bed. He's like, oh my God, son, you got to stop. I go, no, I'm serious, Dad. So he starts pushing me down the hallway towards this thing. This thing lays in the bed, and my dad tells me to tell it, I'm not afraid of you. And I did. I said, my dad told me to tell you I'm not afraid of it. And the thing just like gave up. It flew away.
0: Wow. Okay. Well, you're creeping me out hearing some of these stories now. As an adult, I can't imagine what it was like as a child. By the way, people wanted to look you up online, ChristopherFleming.com. Is that the best website?
1: Yes, sir.
0: All right. I want to talk some more of these stories and maybe kind of get an idea of what you've learned over the years, some of your takeaways, some things that maybe we need to know about them, and I'll read some of your emails, too. If you want to email me some questions, feel free. Ryan Recker at coasttocoastam.com. But we will take some phone calls with Chris coming up in the next hour on Coast to Coast AM. Don't go anywhere.

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4: News on Angelo Bavaro. The U.S. is set to impose 50% tariffs on $20 billion worth of Canadian products after trade talks with Canada fell apart late Friday. The import taxes will hit about 5% of what Canada ships to the U.S. every year. President Trump was in South Carolina rallying for Republican Senate candidate Senator Darlene Graham ahead of next week's primary runoff against Republican Congressman Ralph Norman.
5: The president saying she's already made an impact and earned respect in the Senate since being appointed to finish out her late brother, Senator Lindsey Graham's term.
4: That is Fox's Kristen Goodwin. The Supreme Court is allowing the White House to continue construction on the Ballroom project for now, as it considers the Trump administration's emergency request to intervene in lawsuits over that project. 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
6: Showers and storms are expected to develop overnight. They'll be scattered in nature, so not tracking a widespread event, but hit or miss, showers that will persist into the morning as lows drop to the low 60s. Showers should be done by mid-morning. We'll track the chance for a few additional, especially toward I-69 into the afternoon as highs reach the upper 70s under mostly sunny skies. We'll be cooler Sunday, highs in the low 70s with a breeze from the northwest, mostly sunny. Tracking Southwest Michigan's weather, I'm Swim Team 8 meteorologist Blake Harms.
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1: Got an email from Dave in Las Vegas who said, your guest reminds me of the movie Drop Dead Fred. We had a ghost of my childhood home. Thank goodness he didn't follow us when we moved after my grandmother died. My grandmother brought the ghost into the house after writing this lady who was a guest on a TV show. That's incredible. Kind regards, Dave in Las Vegas. Okay, Drop Dead Fred. It's been forever since I've seen that movie. I may have seen it once when it came out on VHS. I think the parents probably picked it up at the video store. We were never cool enough to go to Blockbuster. We always went to these third-party video store rental places. I don't know why, but we did. And we'd get things like Drop Dead Fred 2 years after it comes out on VHS, and it seemed like a new movie at the time. By the way, if you want to email me, just like Dave did, Ryan Recker at coasttocoastam.com. Our guest is Chris Fleming, and he's a paranormal investigator, a researcher, and a medium. I want to talk to him more about some of these things. And since we talked about these ghosts showing up in his childhood, I want to get some more of his takeaways on this. Maybe some of the things they communicate. Is there some wisdom there? Perhaps there's some bits of information that have been transferred from the afterlife that we should know about. So we'll talk to him about that. By the way, the Paranormal Podcast Network you can find online at coasttocoastam.com. 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All right, we're going to continue with Chris Fleming coming up after the break. 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

0: And welcome back to Coast AM. I'm Ryan Recker. Thank you for the emails, and I see some of the questions coming in. I'll try to get to them. Chris Fleming is our guest. Chris, you're kind of freaking me out a little bit. Some of the things you're describing here, I'm almost glad in a way that I've never experienced it, and I don't want to, in a way, some of the things you're describing. I don't know how I would handle it. Maybe we can fast forward, because you were talking about what it was like as a kid. As an adult, do you have any messages, do you think, people from the afterlife or these ghosts or whatever they may be, whatever you think they may be, are trying to relay onto us? What are the messages or any wisdom do you think we can take away from this that we might be able to learn from it?
1: Well, there's so many, because every one of them is just like us. I mean, they've got a whole history, a past, a trauma, an emotion, a loved one, or an attachment. But the one thing is that, you know, I know we're taught, I was raised Catholic and everything, and I believe in God, I believe in Jesus, I believe in all that. I've had experiences, that's a whole other story. But the fact of the matter is that there are these voids, there are these places in between. It's not just heaven, hell. There are these places that spirits go that we don't fully understand that the Creator is playing a part, because the Creator experiences everything through us. What happens to a lot of these spirits is there's attachments. Some type of attachment keeps them here. Okay, it could be a trauma, it could be an emotion, it could be a location. But then also there's certain spirits that they've lost someone or they've had something happen and they didn't fulfill it within that life, yet they're given this quick mission, like a voice tells them, and they go help somebody. Like Henry is in the late 1800s in Boston. And he was an importer-exporter. And his wife and kids got some type of plague. They died. He was really upset. He was mad at God for that. He got sick. He died. He said, always remembers, he goes into this void and he hears this voice. And this voice said to listen for another voice calling for you. And all of a sudden he said, he heard my voice. And then, so here he is, that dies in the late 1800s. And he shows up at what was it? 1972, 1973 in my living room. And he was called upon because he was in this void, but there was no, there's no distance and anything between time and the spirit world. So he showed up to communicate with me. And because of him being a friendly ghost, so to speak, is I learned a lot from him, which prepared me for what came when the infestation came. Now, there's other ghosts that'll just try to, they don't care. They're jerks. They'll just try to, it's just like people. People play jokes on one another. Some people don't want to be bothered. They want to be annoyed. I mean, I've been to so many houses around the world investigating, and there's some ghosts like, just leave us alone. You know, like, what are you doing here? This is my house. And they don't realize that they've passed because they're still holding on to that. Now, perception is the biggest thing. You look at near-death experiences. I've had near-death, out-of-body experiences. I've studied those as well. Is that souls, when they leave the body, is they go wherever their thoughts are. Sometimes it's curiosity, or sometimes it's like they're afraid. I don't want to go. I want to be here. So it's that free will that still plays its part within your soul when you're no longer in the physical body. Now, there's some, they're tormented by their murder or their death or whatever it is. And even those that have done that, they're ashamed of it. So they retreat to the darkness, to this void. And they stay there because they're afraid to go anywhere else. But what happens is other negative spirits that are ancient, that are very intelligent, try to track them down or imprison them. So there's a lot of stuff in scripture that talks about this and a lot in other cultures. I've had the, you know, thank be to God that I've had the opportunity to go to places all over the world to investigate this. You have ancient spirits in Jamaica and in Mexico, the Aleutian, the Duppies that I've come in contact with when we went investigated for weeks there. And these spirits can turn into animals. So if a ghost is standing there, it could change its form into a rat or into a bat. I've seen this happen. And it's like, it's mind-blowing, but when you think of quantum physics and particles moving with the law of observation, when you are a spirit and you're 100% consciousness, you're not restricted to a physical vessel that's in the three-dimensional, that is solid and has to deal with time and gravity, your consciousness can manipulate its form. That's what a ghost is. A ghost is basically a representation of its former self. But when they've been around for a long period of time and they understand that this manifestation they're making is only on a past memory, and they start using other memories or other forms, they can turn into that. To see that in other ancient cultures that have been around for a long time is a very freaky thing, because it's not something that I grew up seeing them turn into animals. And here I am in other cultures, they're turning into animals. So it's just to understand that what we're really talking about is not ghosts. We're talking about consciousness. Consciousness existing outside of the body. We were at Waverly Hills, and I captured this amazing through using the early spirit box, which was the Hack Shack box. Bill Chappell had, when I worked with him, he'd taken a box and radio. It's spinning around. I'm asking the ghost. I says, you know, do you know you're dead? And a woman says, I didn't die. And I've got it. It's clear as day. And it's amazing because, you know what? She's right. You don't die. Your consciousness. Yeah. You know, even in scripture, it says there's the celestial body and the terrestrial body. You move into the celestial body, which is the spirit, the soul.
0: Let me bring up this one email that came up, and I think this is a good jumping off point. One person said, basically, what you're talking about are things that cannot be proven or disproven. So setting aside things like bits of audio that may have been captured, mm-hmm. maybe you have a recording, something that could be held in, you know, and listened to and debated, because some people will hear those and they'll debate, okay, maybe you heard that,
1: why.
0: It kind of sounds
1: explain
0: like
1: that, yeah.
0: Well, let me ask it in this way. How can, for someone who's never had an experience, how can you prove it to them in a way where it's evidence, where that you can say, okay, I can now accept this?
1: Well, that's different. That's based on someone's awareness and their perception as well as their own personal beliefs, because I've gone through that. I've had someone that is completely skeptical. All of a sudden they have an experience like, oh my God, you're talking to them. No, you're really talking to them. And they're hearing the conversation. They become a believer. I had a father doing the psychic kids. He didn't believe in this stuff, right? And I'm trying to tell him, this is real. You know, I had to deal with this. My daddy tried to ignore it. You know, please just open yourself up to allow yourself to be perceptive to whatever's going on here. And he witnessed the one telephone book with the pages moving by itself and then a door open and close. And he said he was sitting there watching it, and he went over there and there's no draft, no wind. So he started having experiences as soon as he opened himself up to this, because it's all belief mm-hmm. system. It's the free will. But then you have some people, they've had experiences. No matter how many times they've had experiences, there's a fear factor that is into play. There's an identity crisis into it, because now their whole identity was based on a certain religion or a certain belief, and they're not able to accept that. So it's hard for them. So it's best for them to ignore it or just try to debunk it in their own mind. So you're going to have people like that. And there's nothing wrong with it. But the other thing, too, is that what people need to understand, we talk about pareidolia and all this other stuff, but it goes way deeper than that. And I know this because when you talk about the human brain, you know, when you look mm-hmm. at a QEEG, QEEG is what it does. It takes a scan of the whole brain, looks at all the different frequencies. Neuroscientists know that our brains have thousands of different frequencies. So you could have 100 people in a room and everybody's on a different frequency. Okay? Hmm. You can have 5 people in a room, 2 people hear that sound, but the other 3 don't. Why? Because those 2 people have similar brain frequencies. So they're able to receive and recognize those frequencies when the other 3 aren't. Same thing comes into play with EVPs. Okay, certain people can hear certain tones and certain frequencies, why others can't. That's because their brain is functioning at a specific frequency in their body. Now, what we found is entities, especially negative entities, can learn to figure out what your brain frequency is. So what happens is, for example, at a Navy SEAL, he was in Afghanistan, he was in Somalia, he came back, he had PTSD, but he's hearing these voices, these demonic voices telling him to do stuff. So I go to his house, all of a sudden, you asked earlier, how do you feel? I can tell when there's a negative entity. They have a really dark, dark feeling, a heavy heaviness. As soon as you walk in the room, I was a lifeguard for years, it feels like I'm walking through water, really thick water. Mm. I'm like, oh boy, there's something heavy here. And because emotions, negativity, hate, anger, contains heavy frequencies. So I know right now, okay, there is something negative. So I ask him, I said you hear these voices. Yeah, what do you hear? He says, well, it tells me to go back to war because our guys are getting killed. I got to go back there because one of my Navy SEALs died and stuff like that, and I feel guilty, so I want to go back. I said, okay. So I take out my Sony digital recorder, witnessed in front of 3 other people. I said, the entity that's here, I can hear you. I sense you. But do you want to tell all of us what you've been telling him? I play it back, and it says, go to war. Everybody in the room freaks out except him. He just shakes his head. Yep, that's the voice. And everybody's like, how did you know? I said, because I've been dealing, I'm 59 years old now, okay? I've been dealing with this since I was 3 years old. That's a lot of experience, no matter where I've gone in the world. So I know you go through it so much, you become just conditioned, right? So for me, it's like I've used the tools that we have in the paranormal community and other things that have never really been in the paranormal community to try to measure these things. So now if he's telling us he hears a voice, and he's hearing it right now, but we don't hear it, and then we play the recording, we play it back, and there it is, how do you refute that? That's telling us that the frequency that he's hearing, we're not, but the digital recorder is going to pick up the environmental frequency that's in that room. Digital recorders will tend to pick up more frequencies and white noise and background noise than we can hear. So when you play it back and you hear that direct response, and then you can even say, hey, what's my name? And it says your name. And, you know, how many fingers am I holding up? It says two. It says three. You get, we call that direct response method, which William Roll had termed years ago, is the direct response method. When you ask the entity or the spirit a specific question and it gives you a specific response, something I've been doing since I was a little kid in the 70s. So when I get that in front of someone that's hearing voices, then that shows they're actually hearing these voices. Now, we've been doing this for decades in the paranormal with EVPs. Sure, there's things, people, I don't hear it. Okay, you don't hear it because your brain's on there. Now, if we did a QEG with your brain, my brain, everybody else, and I've had two QEEGs done in the last 10 years, is we could take a look at the brain mapping and see where the difference is, why you're not hearing that. Then if we create a frequency that's in your brain frequency, you're going to hear it and we're not. So that's something the paranormal doesn't even know that I've studied in neuroscience because I've been fascinated about this stuff because my dad had CTE from playing hockey, had brain damage. I had a TBI, so I wanted to learn about this. And when learning this, you know, these doctors were telling me about frequencies and stuff. I'm like, wait a minute. So I went down that rabbit hole. Now this can explain it.
0: Okay, let's look at some practical applications for this. Sometimes when couples buy a house for the first time, if they're Catholic, they'll send a priest through it first to kind of bless the house. Does any of that work? Does that help maybe settle things down?
1: It helps with one factor, is the priest has to be a believer, has to be experienced in this stuff, and has to have the proper intent, because we've had some priests go in, they don't believe in this, and it doesn't do anything. We've had people that are not priests, such as myself, go in there, do these prayers, and then they're gone. I had a case in, it was in Naperville, it was probably about 7 years ago. I go there, I sense these entities, their daughter's seeing it, the husband doesn't believe. I got my recorder going, he's in the room with me, play it back, and there's the voices, he hears it and he's freaked out. He's now a believer. And his daughter's telling them stuff that I picked up, because I'm asking her questions, because I know what I'm feeling and seeing. Her daughter's saying, yeah, that's what I see. And she describes them. They're like, how did you know that? I said, because I went through this as a kid. I know they come out of the closet. I know what these things do. So in that investigation, one of the ghosts there says, you need a priest. That it was not going to leave because of me. And I said, okay. So I called Father Mike. Father Mike was in the demon house. He's a friend of mine. He's in Indiana. So he came with my friend Brad, and I think they brought Father Robert as well. They went to that house and blessed it. It was gone. Now, you might ask, why is this happening? Why is this happening? Well, next door is a funeral parlor.
0: Okay.
1: So there's spirits coming and going next door.
0: Sure. Well, what about, you know, I've talked to different people about this, and they say after death there's a spirit guy that kind of helps guide you in a way to try to ease you into the afterlife.
1: Absolutely.
0: The way you're describing it, it's more of a void where you're just basically lost until you figure out what's happening here. So, what are these people that are walking around aimlessly that really don't know what's going on? Were they not grabbed by a guide, or how does that work, you think?
1: I'm writing a book called The Void, and it's about the white room and the dark room. Okay, the dark room is not negative. It's basically where you have to look at your future and which path you're going to go down. What happens is there's free will. Okay, like I had a near-death experience in 2010. I stopped breathing after a car accident. Next thing you know, I'm standing right in front of this guide. And I'm looking at the guide, and I know where I'm at. I mean, I read the book by Betty Eady, you know, Daniel Brinkley, spoke to him, you know, all these people. I studied near death. I said, oh, my God, this is, I'm ready to go in. I said, all right, I'm not going back. And the guide says, well, he goes, you know, we kind of want you. I says, no, the rule of the universe, I'm telling the guide this, is free will. So if I don't want to go back, I don't have to go back. And he says, you know what, you're absolutely right. So right there, and there's a whole other story too, but the fact right there is that we have free will. Sometimes our time is up, sometimes it's not. So what happens is when the light comes, when angels come, when guides come, or even loved ones, they can turn themselves away and say, I don't want to go, or I'm going to stay here. I'll give you a case in point. March 25th of this year, I had my 12th bone marrow biopsy because I had leukemia. And I've been through it before. Well, I ended up, my brain oxygen dropped to 50%. I almost died.
0: Mm.
1: And as this was happening, they had me in an emergency room. They're trying to revive me and everything. And I'm there and I'm listening to them and I can see them. I'm like, I just want to go to sleep because I'm feeling myself shift out of my body. They're like, no, no, no, no. All of a sudden, a portal opens up. Now, this is just this past March 25th, Northwestern Hospital, downtown Chicago. I see a portal open up. There's my dad and some of my relatives. And my dad's like, son, if you want to go now, you can go. I start crying. I'm like, no, dad, I don't want to go. He says, are you sure? I said, yes. I said, I'm doing music right now. I'm doing this. I just beat cancer 2 years ago. Dad, why would I go after a bone marrow biopsy? And I'm crying. And the doctors and nurses are like, who are you talking to? And I'm telling them, it's recorded. It's recorded in the doctor that I saw my dad. I saw the angels. And I saw my loved ones. And I decided not to go. It's in two doctor's reports. Okay. My point of stating this is that they said, okay, they closed up and they left. I'm still here. Mm-hmm. So even in life, and you could look at other people that have had near-death experiences or out-of-body, they talk to their guides or angels, loved ones, and they decided to come back. But there are certain people sometimes, well, no, it's over. Your body's not in the type of condition where you can come back. So there's the free will that can play when there's intent and purpose involved to come back into this life. But then also these ghosts and spirits can get stuck here because they choose their free will not to go. Now, what I've learned from guides, from angels, and all these years that I've done demonic, we've done deliverance and stuff with demons, where demons will sometimes hold these people here in negative entities, or there might be another ghost, you know, lying to these other spirits so they don't cross over, is they have free will. Now, the angels won't come and just take them because they have the free will. They're like, the time is not over for where people are getting judged and they have to go over, where everything's wiped out, starting clean. Right now, it's like you have these choices. So if you follow a life where you believe in this and that, and then your death comes, you know where you're going. But even if you don't and you call out, you look at atheists that have called out for Jesus or whatever else, and all of a sudden an angel appears, whatever, and takes them over. That's the free will. The free will is so important. So the answer to your question is what is the intent and purpose of the spirit, and what is the free will, the use of the free will when you are in between in the afterlife?
0: I think there's going to be a lot of people with questions like that in the next hour. Are you ready to take some phone calls?
1: Absolutely.
0: All right, Chris Fleming is our guest. You can find him online, ChristopherFleming.com. One way to do it. 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I'll see if I can get the question and comment in, but keep the emails coming, and we'll continue with our guest and your questions to Chris Fleming next on Coast to Coast AM. 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
4: Trade Talks Tank. I'm Angelo Bavaro, Fox News. The U.S. is imposing 50% tariffs on $20 billion worth of Canadian products after trade talks with Canada fell apart late Friday. The import taxes will hit about 5% of what Canada ships to the U.S. every year, including items ranging from hockey sticks to tongue depressors. Canada immediately saying it would retaliate. The Supreme Court ruling Friday the White House can continue construction of that new ballroom.
5: That order from the Chief Justice came just hours before a lower court decision would have kicked in, forcing a halt to much of the construction on the ballroom complex. The president reacting to today's order, saying he is grateful for the decision and adding that construction is under budget and ahead of schedule. So for now, that 2-1 lower court decision against the administration is on hold. According to today's order from Roberts, that is the status quo until either he or the fuller court takes further action. That could include anything from upholding the lower court decision, meaning portions of the project would be halted, to granting a longer term stay that would fully allow construction to continue.
4: Fox's Shannon Bream. President Trump spent his Friday campaigning in South Carolina for Senator Darlene Graham to have a full term. She's headed for primary runoff election Tuesday against Congressman Ralph Norman.
6: I will always stand for the Second Amendment. To me, gun control is how steady you hold your weapon.
4: Graham was appointed by the governor of South Carolina to finish out her late brother, Senator Lindsey Graham's term. ICE is now considering shifting to a find and arrest posture of Haitian nationals. That's after giving them several weeks to turn themselves into ICE offices since TPS officially ended on July 27th. 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
4: The defense has rested in the trial of a Massachusetts mother accused of strangling her three children. Lawyers for Lindsay Clancy argue she was experiencing postpartum psychosis, while prosecutors say her actions were deliberate.
14: A leading expert in filicides, cases where parents kill their children, testified Lindsay Clancy heard a male voice commanding her to kill her three children and herself. Defense witness Dr. Philip Resnick says Clancy delusionally believed she was morally right and lacked the capacity to stop.
15: Ms. Clancy had the psychotic distorted belief that her children would be better off in heaven rather than being motherless.
14: Resnick diagnosed Clancy with bipolar 2 with severe depression and concluded she was in the throes of postpartum psychosis on the day of the killings. But in a tense moment on cross-examination, prosecutors pointed out Clancy's medical records never showed homicidal thoughts.
4: Fox's Brian Yenis. Carmelo Anthony's lawyers rest their case as they tried to get him a new trial. He's currently serving 35 years for killing Austin Metcalf at a track meet last year.
16: There is a whole lot of evidence that both prosecutors and the defense never wanted to be made public, and that's in part because of how volatile and divisive this case had become and how, for many, it had become a proxy war over race. And this afternoon, the lead prosecutor in this case touched on that, Bill Wersky, when he said there were complaint calls, there were death threats, the most vile stuff from people on both sides. There were some very disturbing signs put around Collin County, more specifically Frisco, looking to exploit race and make it potentially more violent. If you're racist, you're going to find something in this case that confirms your beliefs. Both sides of this case felt like they could argue what their case was without introducing any of the character evidence that they had collected.
4: That is Fox's Garrett Tenney reporting. I'm Angelo Bavaro, and this is Fox News.
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17: An employee at Kaiser Aluminum in Comstock Township died this week on the job. The worker fell and went into cardiac arrest Tuesday at the aluminum plant off of Park Circle Drive near East Cork Street. Co-workers attempted CPR and used an AED before first responders arrived, but the employee was pronounced dead at the scene. Counseling has been made available to all employees. The employee's name has not been released. A 44-year-old Muskegon woman has died after being injured in a crash at Thursday night in Eggleston Township. Muskegon County Sheriff's Office responding to the crash around 7 p.m. at the intersection of Maple Island Road and Evanston Avenue. Woman failed to stop at a stop sign on Evanston. Her vehicle was hit by another that was on Maple Island Road and had the right of way. Two people in that vehicle are hospitalized. Their injuries, however, are not life-threatening. I'm Mike Alarney, WKZO News.

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1: And happy to be with you tonight. We have another hour with our guest, Chris Fleming, who will take your calls and your questions. He's a paranormal investigator, a researcher, a medium. We've been talking a lot about ghosts, and I'm getting a lot of email questions coming in, like one from Michael, who said he is preparing for an early morning show. He said he's an old blind disc jockey, and he says sometimes he'll be at the radio station by himself, and he'll hear voices, whispers, female voices, which is kind of interesting. I think anyone that's worked the late night shift and you're the only one in the building kind of has that exact same feeling like Michael here, right? I wonder if there's something else here with me. I just can't see it right now. I get a lot of that. Sometimes I'm at a radio station building late at night and I wonder, because of all the different people that have passed through there, could there be something to this? Chris Fleming is our guest, and we're going to take some of your calls in this hour. Ghost stories, if you have an experience for yourself, or maybe you're just curious. One person emailed in and wanted to know if he ever sees pets. I thought that's a good question. So why don't you call in your questions, and I'll try to get through some of the email ones as well. Ryan Recker at coasttocoastam.com. We'll take your calls with Chris Fleming coming up after the break on Coast to Coast AM.
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0: And welcome back to Coast AM. I'm your host, Ryan Recker. Email from Gary, who was just talking about how fast this year is going by, much like Tim talking about his kids and saying it's just amazing how fast they grew up. I can't believe it's almost September now. Our guest here is paranormal investigator, researcher, and medium, Chris Fleming. Are you ready to take some calls, Chris?
1: Yes, let's do it.
0: I got all kinds of great email questions, too, but I want to try to get to some phone calls first. How about we go to the first-time caller line right off the bat, and this is in Tennessee. Gail, you're on Coast to Coast AM with Chris Fleming. Go ahead.
2: Hey, y'all.
1: Hi, Gail.
0: I love the start already, Gail. What's your question?
2: I was wondering if he knows about, you know, they say when you die in your afterlife that if you're old, you become like a young adult, and if you're like a child or some of these poor aborted babies in America, do they become like middle adults too? Or are we babies and old people? And if we're old people, how do I need to dress to die? Do I need to be able to defend myself? Thank you.
1: Great question. That's easily answered. People need to remember that our consciousness, our soul, which comes from the source, okay, we're already intelligent. We're already an adult, so to speak, okay? But what is an adult? I mean, you could be 100,000 years old, right? You could have been created and had many lives or been around for a long period of time. When people pass away, okay, and they go to the other side, I've had many lives. You read the book, Brian Weiss, Many Lives, Many Masters. I've had regressions. I've seen some of my other lives. My name isn't Chris in my other lives. I look slightly different in the other lives. So what does my form look like when we go to the other side? Well, that's your choice and how you want to look. Most people on the other side, they don't want to look old. They don't want to look really young, okay? They choose in between the 20 and 30-year range. Most souls take that range because they feel comfortable with it, all right? When a child passes away and goes to the other side, their consciousness comes out of the vessel. They go through a transformation. They have their physical body. They go into a celestial body. The celestial body becomes their true high consciousness, becomes their true self. And in recognizing that true self, they realize that within this past life, they may have only lived 8 years or 20 years. And if someone else lived 80 years, okay, I lived 80 years, but other lives I've lived for 5 years, or I was only a baby and passed away. So your true consciousness goes to your higher self, which is not a child. Which, and we know this too, is when you've had children that are born start talking about their past life, whether they were a fighter pilot or whether they were some other person, another life, and then you check that and they did have another life. Same thing with spirits. But the question is that we as paranormal investigators deal with is sometimes, why are their children ghosts here? You know, why don't they just go over? Sometimes they're trapped, but a lot of times it's negative entities pretending to be children. Because there's investigators don't have that in discernment, or they don't know, may not know what questions to ask, so they can be manipulated by these tricksters.
0: Wow. Okay. Thank you for the call, Gail. Let's go to the wild card line, and Mary is in Ohio. You're on Coast to Coast AM. Go ahead.
3: Hello, you guys. Really great show tonight. I appreciate it very much. Two really quick stories and a question. I have my husband passed away. And I now have a beautiful granddaughter, and I'm feeding her a bottle, and I'm looking at her, and then I watch her eyes go up to the ceiling, and she looks like she's following something. So I, of course, assume that's my husband. So I start showing her pictures of my husband, and I tell her, that's your grandpa. So then she's gotten a little older, and we would be somewhere, and I'd say, is your grandpa here? And she would say, yes. And then I said, run over there and go say hi, Grandpa. So she did, and then she paused for a minute like she was listening, and then she ran at me full steam and gave me a giant hug. And then when she just started walking, she was in my house, and I'm following her, and I have a bust of the Virgin Mary, and she walked right towards it, picked it up, and I'm watching her look at it, and then all of a sudden she says, Mama. And then she kissed it. And I said, beautiful. Oh, my gosh. I said, beautiful. Penny, do you remember? This is Mother Mary. I said, do you remember her? And she said, yes. And I said, is she nice? And she says, oh, yes. And so my question is, she sees things. I mean, I have no idea how she knew that was Mary. But since she's so young and she does see

0: things, do you think that will stay with her, or it's just because she's so young and she'll outgrow it?
1: That's a great question. Years ago, we had this conversation, me and a couple other counselors. And in discussing this, there are certain children that will grow into that, and they will have more abilities and utilize it their whole life, while some children, it will fade and it goes away. The question then relates is, why is it some children will continue this, some don't? Well, normally it has to do with whatever their path and destiny is. They may not need that. You have children, when we're born into this life, we still have some memories from the past life or from the other side, and we're able to see them. But as we start going through that 5 to 6 years, we start to realize more about this reality in this three-dimensional realm, and we start to gain our identity. We no longer pay attention to that stuff.
2: Okay. How about we go to Dylan on the wild card line? He's in Wisconsin. Dylan, you're on Coast to Coast AM. Go ahead.
3: Hey, this is Dylan. I've been listening for a long time. I really appreciate your guys' show and everything. And so my past life, I remember kind of being like a famous baseball player, but I can't really peg it, because by the time I turned 5, it kind of died off.
1: Yeah.
3: Like when I was younger, I remember up until like when I turned 5, and then I just couldn't remember a whole lot of it after that.
1: Understood.
3: Does that kind of make sense to you guys?
1: Yeah, like, no, it totally makes sense. I mean, you look at what John Mack had done with children that have abductions and everything else. I've been a counselor 20 years, so I understand this. I've worked with children and kids that have had past lives or other ghosts, you know, telling them that they're dead and stuff like that. So what you're talking about is you start fading from that memory because you're distancing yourself and you're creating a brand new world, a brand new life for your soul. So a lot of that has to go away. But some people still have memories, dreams, fascinations, or interests from their previous life. What I would suggest you do, and it's really cool because I've had several done all the way going back to the 1990s, is seek out someone that does past life regression, okay? But make sure they're legit and they've been doing it for a period of time, okay? And then what happens is you go through that session, definitely record it, whether it's video or audio. Make sure you got a recording, because even though you're going to tap into that, you're going to remember a lot of it. It's always nice to go back to the tape, because sometimes you'll forget some of those little things. And I find it fascinating, not only with myself, but other people that have done it, because then you realize some of those traits from that other life, whether it's strengths or weaknesses you've brought into this life that you need to work on, or you utilize those strengths in this life. So I think that's fascinating, because I played baseball for years and love baseball, that you've had that. And I think you owe it to yourself to go seek and find out who you were in that life. And then what you focus on is you focus on the strengths. And then also, if there was any weaknesses with that individual, if you find out about that person, is you work on those within this life. Because sometimes if we don't figure it out in the past life, we may need to figure it out in this life or the next life. So it's good to try to get that accomplished within this life.
2: All right, let's go west of the Rockies. And Mary Jane is in Washington State. Mary Jane, you're on Coast to Coast AM. Go ahead.
4: Hi there.
2: Go ahead.
4: Okay, in 1972, in November, I was flight flighted from Las Vegas Hospital to Loma Linda University Hospital, and I arrived around 1 in the morning, and at 6 or so in the morning, I was taken into a major surgery that lasted 5 or 6 hours. During the surgery, I died. Now, I'm up above, you know, on the second level, watching these doctors saying, well, she's gone. She's gone. The one major doctor said, no, let's continue working on her. She has children back in Vegas and a baby girl. So they kept working on me, and finally they said, nope, there's nothing, she's gone. So they moved me to a gurney. Meanwhile, I'm watching them from up above. And they moved me to a gurney, pulled my hands, covered me with a sheet, tuck it in all the way around this mattress, and roll me to across the room. I thought I was in recovery, but no, they rolled me to the elevator door for the morgue. And I am there for a whole hour begging these nurses, who I found out later were cleanup nurses, three of them, washing utensils and cleaning up this operating room. And I'm crying out to them, please, nurses, bring me some warm blankets. I'm freezing cold.
1: Yep.
4: But they wouldn't hear me. They couldn't. I could see them over there across the room. So, I mean, it was so weird. But for an hour, I kept begging them to bring me warm blankets. And no response. One by one, these three gals leave the operating room. And one says to the other, go home. I know you need to pick up your children from school. I hear this whole thing. And I see them, but at the same time, I thought I'm in the recovery room. Anyway, I was there for an hour, and two nurses left. And I knew there was only one left. Now, at the time, I wasn't into the Lord at all. I was into transcendental meditation and all kinds. I had a psychic healer in Vegas. Credit show people, and I was working as a bucket waitress for Howard Hughes at the time. Anyway, I keep calling, and now there's only one left, and I can hear her and see her finishing up across the room, cleaning up and such. And so I'm begging her, please, nurse, please bring me some warm blankets. I'm freezing. But nothing happened, and I just finally cried out, Jesus, help me. And all of a sudden, this nurse comes over to the gurney, untucks the seat, and goes, lady, was that you? I heard something. Please, I got it. And she wanted me to move a finger. Okay, I got your left hand. Move a finger. I couldn't. She goes to the leg and hip that had been operated on. Okay, move a toe. Any toe.
1: Wow.
4: Finally, she goes to the left toe. She said, move a toe. And I pray, please, Lord, let me jiggle a toe. And I jiggled a toe, and she ran out of the room and called for the doctor.
1: Yeah, free will.
4: And they came and worked on me, and I came back.
2: I can't imagine.
1: That's amazing.
2: Oh, my goodness, Mary Jane.
1: You went through that. You used your free will to decide, I want to be back in my body. I want to be, help me be back in my body and move to prove to them I'm still here.
2: I can't imagine that. That seems, I think there was a Twilight Zone about that. Although the thought, I just don't know how often something like that happens. That's terrifying to think.
1: It happens a lot. There's a lot of cases like that. I can share one story real quick. I was sharing with you when I had my car accident, I would stop breathing at night. And then one night I open up my eyes and I'm in the void and I'm looking around and I'm like, where the heck am I? What am I doing? I'm in this black room floating in nothingness. And then I look down and I see this figure. I said, wait, there's a blurry figure there. What is that? And I go closer to it and I realize it's my body. And as I'm looking at my body, I'm like, oh my God, but how could that be me? I'm here, right? I'm like, this is me. No, that's my vessel. And I go, oh my God, I stopped breathing. So I'm yelling at my body, breathe, breathe, breathe. And all of a sudden my eyes open up on the body and its mouth opens up and I shoot back into the body. And as I shoot back in the body, I sit up gasping for air, that one breath of life and my body, and I'm back in my body and I start choking and I'm like, oh my God, I stopped breathing again. And I was in that thing. So I understand exactly what she was talking about. And you just seem so normal. There's no pain, answering your question before. There's no pain. It's like, it's truly you, but you're just not in your car. You're not in your vessel.
2: Well, she said she felt cold. So she can tell
1: that happens too.
2: Sensations like that.
1: And a lot happens. A lot of people too that have had anesthesia, when they go in, they get really cold, because when your temperature drops, your body, you could die. I mean, you know, they got to keep you warm. So she was still trying to get in and out of the body, but the body wasn't warm because it wasn't accepting the body yet. I mean, it wasn't accepting the soul. So it was cold because it had been cold for a period of time. So what she was feeling as she started to reconnect with the body was that coldness.
2: Wow. It's just hard for me to imagine. I mean, these nightmare scenarios of people, you know, buried alive and the feeling of that, that's kind of similar in a way.
1: Yeah, well, I don't want to go down the Tales from the Crypt stories.
2: Let me read a couple of emails because I know we're going to go to break here soon. And maybe I can get through some of these. One person wanted to know, when they were sleeping on a friend's couch, they woke up and they were in this state where they were almost like completely frozen. Paralysis.
1: Mm-hmm. Paralysis.
2: And they feel like there was some sort of battle going on, a guardian angel fight versus a demon. Do you ever hear about things like that?
1: All the time. Yeah, I had a couple of those as a kid, studied that with other investigators. And then we've also induced that using the Gateway program, where we've gone out of the body and come back. So what happens is when you go to sleep at night, there's a lot of times you leave your body. You go travel. You go to spirit realm. You see loved ones. You see guides. But when you come back, a lot of that's filtered out. You don't remember it. Sometimes you do. Well, what happens during those soul travels as you come back, there's parasitic entities and other things that can follow you. So what can happen is when you're back in your body and you feel like you can't move, there's one of two things occurring. One is your soul's not fully in the body yet. You know, it's like trying to start your car, but you're not in there yet with the key, you know, and it's not moving and it's not doing anything, is you're not fully in the body yet. And that's based on the breath. It's like breathing in, breathing out. Once you start breathing again, then you can start moving the body. But fear skips in because you forget to do that and you're stuck and it's not moving. The second thing is that negative entities and parasites can sometimes follow you and they want to push you out of the body because they want to possess that vessel. They want to go into that vessel. What can happen during that time is angels and guides can show up to try to say, no, you don't have permission to be in this vessel, because guides and angels can see from a higher dimension. They can see everything's going on that we don't always see.
2: Okay. Real quick, because I know we're going to break, another person emailed in and wanted to know if you ever see pets.
1: Yes, and to answer the question, absolutely. I've had 5 cats that have passed away, and I've had experiences with some of them after they passed away, not only seeing them, but also hearing their voice and capturing my mom's cat on recorder after it had passed away a week before.
2: Wow. Another person wanted to know, any siblings of yours ever have these experiences?
1: My sister has had some experiences. She almost died when I was a little kid. I had a dream about her dying 6 months before it happened. My mom rehearsed the dream with me, and then when it happened, I reacted correctly, saving her life.
2: Wow. Wow. Okay. We're going to take some more phone calls coming up after the break. If you have a question or a comment or an experience for Chris Fleming, give us a call now. We'll try to get through as many calls as we can. ChristopherFleming.com is the website, or if you want to email your questions, Ryan Recker at coasttocoastam.com. Don't go anywhere.

0: The beautiful weather means great times enjoying ball games, barbecues, and the beach, right? That's great. You know what else is great? Making money for getting rid of clutter in your house. That's what. At Second Chance Games and Movies, you get paid cash money for your gently used video games, movies, and gaming systems that are just sitting around. And don't you want to spend some of that extra family time enjoying movies or a video game competition? Second Chance has a huge selection of games, movies, and systems to choose from. You might be surprised how many favorites you've forgotten about that Second Chance has in stock right now. So, whether you're looking to make some extra cash to fund all those fun activities that summer brings, or you're just trying to find some of those old favorites that you used to love, stop into Second Chance at 6392 South Westridge in front of Harding's at the corner of Mall Drive and Westridge in Portage.
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3: Fox News, I'm Deborah Valentine. Trade talks between the U.S. and Canada are suspended after Canada's Prime Minister Mark Carney claimed the U.S. made unfair last-minute changes. Fox's Marianne Rafferty.
4: President Donald Trump's import taxes will hit about 5% of what Canada ships to the United States every year.
3: Carney vows dollar-for-dollar retaliation against President Trump's 50% tariffs on $28 billion in Canadian goods. The U.S. Supreme Court allows the White House to continue construction of the $400 million White House ballroom for now. Here's President Trump.
5: It's going to be the greatest of its kind anywhere that's ever been built, and it's something that presidents have wanted to be built for over 150 years.
3: The High Court will now consider lawsuits against the project over claims the president was not authorized to approve it. 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
6: Showers and storms are expected to develop overnight. They'll be scattered in nature, so not tracking a widespread event, but hit or miss showers that will persist into the morning as lows drop to the low 60s. Showers should be done by mid-morning. We'll track the chance for a few additional, especially toward I-69 into the afternoon as highs reach the upper 70s under mostly sunny skies. We'll be cooler Sunday, highs in the low 70s with a breeze from the northwest, mostly sunny. Tracking Southwest Michigan's weather, I'm Storm Teammate Meteorologist Blake Harms.
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1: We have so many people on the phone lines right now. I don't even know if we have a line open. It looks like we have a lot of calls for our guest here. And if you wanted to ask a question to Chris Fleming, this would be the time to do it. Maybe you can email me, ryanrecker@coasttocoastam.com. But once we start getting through some of these phone call questions and comments, a line will open up and you may be able to pop on there. In the next hour, we'll do open lines so we can keep talking about this next hour, too. 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And if you haven't checked out our YouTube channel, you should go do that on YouTube. 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All right, we'll continue with Chris Fleming. Your comments and questions next on Coast to Coast AM. 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

0: And welcome back to Coast AM. I'm Ryan Recker. If you want to email me, ryanrecker@coasttocoastam.com. I try to reply to emails during the break. Our guest here is Chris Fleming, and if you have a comment or question for him, we'll take some more of these calls in the next 20 minutes or so. Chris, are you ready to take a few more?
1: Yeah, I just want to say something real quick. Previously, you had a gentleman named Michael that was in the studio that was hearing voices. The one thing I want to share with people is if you sense ghosts around, whether it's in some place you work or some place in your home, and I know this from experience in the places that I live, the house I'm in now 20 years, and even the previous place, you have to set a rule, a precedent. So when I moved in here, I started having some ghost experiences. And I realized that these ghosts were from the land. They had been here for a period of time. So I said, listen, here's the rule. There can be no negative spirits, no evil spirits here. And I did cleansing and prayers. But any human spirits that are here, if you want to stay here, here's the rule. One, you have to protect the house. This is your house too. Two, you don't disturb me when I'm sleeping unless it's an emergency. Three, you protect my cats and anything else. Give me warnings to let me know. If we can agree to that, you can stay here comfortably. Over the years, I've had so many things happen with messages and strange things that have prevented me or protected me from situations. I've heard them, seen them. People that have been here have done the same thing. So that's what I tell people. Don't live in fear. Set a rule because it's now your home, but live comfortably, you know, respectfully. And if they can't, then you got to do a cleansing and get them out. But if you can do that, you'd be surprised how wonderful that works.
0: Yeah, and it's interesting, the one email from Michael, being that he is blind, you have the audible side of it that kind of takes over in that sense.
1: Correct.
0: And knowing that you're alone in a studio and you hear something, that's always a little bit of a fright. All right, let's take some more calls. In the wild card line, Josh is in Minnesota. Josh, you're on Coast to Coast AM with Chris Fleming. Go ahead.
2: Hey, Chris, it's Josh from Minnesota.
1: Hey, Josh.
2: I'm just wondering about this reoccurring dream I keep having. It's I get it every about 6 months to a year. It's always repeating, and it's me. I'm not an important person. I'm standing off on the sideline, and there and it's like it's kind of like Roman Empire times where somebody important is walking up these marble stairs, and me and all these other common people are standing on the sideline watching this Roman figure walk up these stairs. And at some points it's very vivid, and some points it's just, it's kind of dull. And I'm trying to figure out what this means. And I just, whenever I get this dream, I just get really like happy because I just, it's always good to have it, but it only comes every 6 months to a year. And
1: understood. It's a quantum memory that's recorded in your life force, in your soul. And sometimes those will pop up, those memories, whether it's in the dream state, it could even be in the waking state. Like I said regarding someone earlier, this is the best thing you can do, because I had a life as a Roman soldier with two other soldiers. We left. We got killed by Picts 2 months later in the forest. We got attacked by them. So what I would suggest to you, okay, because you keep having this, that means that there's something significant in that life that's carrying over into this life. So seek someone out to have a regression done, have it recorded, study it. Okay, and what happens during the regression, you go back to that time period and who you were, and you start revealing details about who you were, about your life from the beginning to the end, or you focus on what is essentially important. And if the therapist is really good, what they'll do is they'll say, okay, let's go there and find out why you keep having this dream. What is there any unfinished business, or is there anything that from that life that is essential for you to know within this life? Okay?
0: All right. Let's go to east of the Rockies. William is in Nashville, Tennessee. You're on Coast to Coast AM with Chris Fleming. Go ahead.
3: Yeah, I was just trying to find out, like, so there's, like, segments, a lot of segments. Like, I remember being born. I remember going to heaven. I didn't know kind of what that means. I remember everything, like, so well. Like, it's not even, like, it don't fade out.
1: That's really cool.
3: I'm just trying to, yeah. I mean,
1: so what's your, like, your question? What do you want to know, or what are you searching for?
3: Reincarnation, pretty much. Yeah, like, okay. I mean, is it possible to pass lives? I remember like three different things. I remember going to heaven. I remember getting born. Yeah. Once the door opened up underneath me, I went down.
1: Yeah.
3: I remember kind of maybe being a soldier at one point, and like right. in Athens, Greece, where the temple.
1: There was a lot of wars back then. Yep.
3: Right.
1: Yep.
3: Yeah, I don't remember that. I didn't see that until actually recently. Like, it was 2018 or 2019 when I saw it. It was like deja vu. Like, I've been there.
1: Yeah. So, no, it's really cool. You know, that, and yeah, that does happen. And, you know, that accumulates within our life force in representing who we are today. You know, we go through many stages. Every time we come here, it's a lesson. It's like going to school. We're building our soul from the source. The source took its consciousness, put it in these spiritual vessels, but gave us independent free will to go learn. And our whole goal is, like people say, what's the purpose? Well, the purpose is for us to elevate. And if we so choose to do so, to go back to the Creator with all this knowledge, but yet maintain our individual personality. And some of us have many lives. Some of us only have a few. Depends how far we want to go and what's important for that spiritual development. So you already recognize you've had several different lives. That's pretty cool.
0: All right. Let's go back to the wild card line. And Jim is in New Jersey. Jim, you're on Coast to Coast AM. Go ahead.
4: I was wondering, if, say, in a museum, if there are any Cro-Magnon or Neanderthal spirits roaming Great around because their bones and tools are there, and if you were to get, like, an EVP from them, would it be nothing but, like, grunts and stuff, you know?
1: I went to the science and industry in Chicago. This was probably about 8 years ago. I brought my digital recorder. I called beforehand, and I tried to get a private investigation. They wouldn't let me. But I asked them, when was the one day where it's really like kind of vacant? There's not many people there, and it was on a Tuesday. So I went on a Tuesday, and I remember I was walking through the Asia where there was figures of animals and stuff like that. And as I was walking through, I was trying to get some EVPs, and I did. I got several different EVPs, but one of the most amazing thing was, as I was walking through, a revelation hit me, a spiritual revelation. Like, oh my God, look at all these animals that are stuffed. And I hear a voice say they were killed, that they were purposely killed and brought into these museums over the world. So they were hunted down, killed, and brought. I said, oh, that's horrible. You know, they were taken out of their habitat. And I said, why did they do this? And the voice on my recorder says, because man kills man. And as long as man kills man, they will always kill other animals without any consequences. And I was just like, oh, this is so disappointing, you know, depressing when we consider that. So in his question to that is, I did go over to the Cro-Magnon era where they had it like that, but it was too noisy. There was a lot of kids that were there from the one group, but that's why I went to the Asia section. So I have not had that opportunity, but I would love to be able to go do that in that specific spot. Very, nobody else there. So no contamination is what we're looking at. No contamination.
0: Very interesting. Well, let's say someone here listening tonight, if you are someone that runs a museum or
1: would
0: have special access to this, how about ChristopherFleming.com? Have yourself reach out to Christopher here.
1: Please do.
0: ChristopherFleming.com. Yeah, maybe we can set something up. Let's go back to the wild card line. Brother Don is in Kent, Ohio. You're on Coast to Coast AM. Go ahead.
5: Oh, brothers Ryan and Chris, happy Sabbath. You know,
1: thank you.
5: Chris, I have a couple. I have a question and a couple comments. Now,
1: please
5: you
1: do.
5: Know, your mother was gifted, your grandmother. So, there's kind of like this generational possession there. Have you ever questioned the accuracy of what you've acquired from the Ouija board? And I want to read a comment here.
1: Yeah.
5: This is I grew up Roman Catholic, and this is Ecclesiastes 9, verse 5 and 6. For the living know that they shall die, but the dead know not anything. Neither is there a reward for them. Their memory is forgotten. Also, their
1: Correct.
5: Loves, their hatred, their envy is now perished. Neither is there any more portion forever in anything that is done
1: that.
5: Under the sun. So
1: right.
5: It seems like death is final. In the New Testament, Hebrews 9, it says...
1: But it also says in Corinthians that you shall leave your terrestrial body and you now have a celestial body.
5: You say that's in Corinthians?
1: Yes, it is.
5: Okay, I'll have to check it. Well,
1: oh,
5: I think that's dealing with angels.
1: No, not at all. not at all. And it also says that the Holy Spirit can come to you and you will have these gifts and abilities. And that comes from Saul, became Paul, who was persecuting Christians. And Jesus turned him around and he went to go speak through Corinthians. It's amazing. Yeah, you need to read that. Not only that, Jesus also on the third day, he descended. Some people argue he went to hell. He didn't go to hell. He descended into the darkness. And in that darkness were all these souls that were in slumber, sleep, lost. And then for days they walked around the streets. And then they were ascended into heaven.
0: Okay. Let's take another call here. Wildcard line. Susan is in Arkansas. Susan, you're on Coast to Coast AM. Go ahead.
6: Hi. Thanks for taking my call. I had a question about... I went into a trance, and in this trance, I was this creature, if you will, tall and wispy, like white, but almost like a see-through white, like translucent, but definitely white. Anyways, when I came to where I guess I was supposed to go, there was four seats, and I took the fourth seat, and I heard a voice say, "It's about time. We've been waiting."
1: Wow. I'm going to share some of the... Were you in a white room? Was the room white at all or black?
6: I was staring at the TV.
1: Okay.
0: Okay.
1: Okay, and these beings were around you?
6: A white room.
1: A white room, okay. Okay, no, that's good. There are these voids. I had this experience when we were doing Dead Famous. I went into an induced trance to try to contact Bing Crosby. All of a sudden, I'm in this white room, and there's chairs. And I see all these souls sitting down in the chairs, and I felt like I was not supposed to be there. And I was seeing souls come and go. And then all of a sudden, the spirit next to me appears, and I say, "Who are you?" He says, "I was the soul that was known as Bing Crosby, but I've had many lives and many names." And all of a sudden, I saw this like card deck, like just, you know, like time machine type thing. We see all these different lives. You're like, look at all these people. This person, this soul was all these different people. And here I am asking him about just his incarnation as Bing Crosby. I felt so like I was lacking something. You know, I said, "Oh my God, I'm so embarrassed." You know, and I was seeing in this room with these tall, wispy white figures, okay, but it seems like they had these almost like, not fishbowl heads, but they had these round, like ballish type heads, these beings, intelligent beings. They were responsible for these souls coming and going. So I'm wondering if she had, that she was in that space, that she witnessed that space where these souls come and go through many lives.
0: Okay. Thank you very much for the call. Let's try, how about back to the wild card line? And Karen is calling in from Paramount, California. Karen, you're on Coast to Coast AM. Go ahead.
7: Hi there. This is Karen calling from Paramount. I wrote down a question, and I'd just like to read it. I'd like to know how much control over digital devices and electronic transmission can these entities have, such as sending messages through different frequencies, so even if they are not heard, they might be read. And the second part, I wrote,
1: ITC,
7: if they are stuck here, how much impotence or force can they exert on this physical realm?
1: Very good question. Depends how much they learn to know and interact and at what stage they are consciously in between this realm or the next realm. But what you're discussing is instrumental transcommunication, ITC. Okay, and there's various forms of that. When you go EVP, reel-to-reel players, we got radios, we got electromagnetic detections, all those types of things. And it depends upon them, because remember, they're conscious energy. So they are energy. When you take a look at Tesla, you look at Einstein, they talk about, and Edison, they talk about waves. If you want to learn anything about the universe, talk about waves. We know with waves, through the electromagnetic field, that they can travel, right? The consciousness is also in the ether and can travel from one place to the next. You look at the global conscious experiment. You look at all these other experiments and things that we've done in the paranormal community regarding this type of stuff to make activations within lights, within frequencies, extra low frequencies, as well as static noise, light bulbs exploding, TVs. All these types of things, they're able to affect certain forms of electronics and communications. Why? Because energy flows through there, waves flow through there, and they are able to tap into that field within the ether, because that's all they are, is pure energy. So when their energy, no longer physical body, they recognize what's going on outside our visual spectrum in the electromagnetic spectrum. So they become very familiar with that. And once they're familiar with that, they're able to learn how to manipulate that.
0: Okay. Let's go to the first time caller line. And this is in Buffalo, New York. Old St. Brody, you're on Coast to Coast AM. Go ahead.
8: Peace, love, and blessings to everyone. Shabbat shalom to the elect and chosen. I've been meaning to call for the longest, and I have a near-death experience that I don't really like to tell people about, but I know we have the right crowd here.
1: Absolutely. We'd love to hear it, man. Share it with us.
0: Yep, but we only have about a minute, so go ahead.
8: All right. A friend of mine and myself, we were taking a drive to a nearby city in spring of 1995, and we hit a patch of black ice and spun into the lane next to us where there was a truck coming doing about 55, 60 miles an hour. And the last thing I remember seeing, I was the passenger, and I looked out the passenger window, and here's the grill of the truck just screaming down on me. And all my brain said was, this is going to hurt. Then, boom, I wasn't in my body anymore. I was in a gray, cloudy world, and there was a black silhouette of a man in the cloud. And he said, I can take you now, but I choose not to. And, boom, I was back in the car.
1: Yep. That's
0: amazing.
1: Wild.
0: Thank you for sharing that. Okay,
1: thanks.
0: Traumatic experiences
1: that.
0: Like that could happen sometimes, kind of knock you out and back in.
1: In and out, absolutely.
0: Wow. Okay, I want people to make sure they know how to reach you after the show, because wow, these last 2 hours went by so fast. ChristopherFleming.com, is that the best way?
1: Yeah, ChristopherFleming.com.
0: And you're on social media, I know. We're connected on Twitter now. What's your handle?
1: Chris Fleming Official. Christopher Fleming Official, I think.
0: Yeah, I think you're right. I had a great time talking to you. Thank you for all the comments, questions, all the callers here. I think you did a great job. We'll have to do it again soon, Chris. You're listening to Coast AM. We're going to open up the phone lines. It is a Friday night.
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15: New tariff. tariffs. I'm Deborah Valentine, Fox News. U.S.-Canada trade negotiations are suspended after talks broke off. President Trump's 50% tariffs on roughly $28 billion in Canadian goods took effect at midnight, with Canada promising retaliation. Fox's Marianne Rafferty reports.
16: President Donald Trump's import taxes will hit about 5% of what Canada ships to the United States every year. Now, that includes products that range from hockey sticks to tongue depressors. The countries sold each other $880 billion worth of goods and services last year. The tariffs were initially supposed to kick in at 12:01 a.m. Wednesday, but President Trump extended the deadline for 3 days to allow talks to continue, but the two countries still could not reach an agreement in time.
15: Canadian Prime Minister Mark Carney vows dollar-for-dollar retaliation against Trump's 50% tariffs. Carney suspended trade negotiations with the U.S. on Friday, blaming unfair last-minute changes to Washington's proposed terms. President Trump traveling and rallying in South Carolina Friday night for Republican Senate candidate Senator Darlene Graham. The president urging the GOP vote and highlighting his administration's accomplishments.
17: If we lose, you're going to lose your border. You're going to lose your tax cuts. You're going to lose everything that we've done. We've gotten the biggest tax cuts in history. Think about no tax on tips, no tax on Social Security for our seniors, no tax on overtime.
15: Senator Graham highlighting some of her priorities.
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15: Graham faces GOP Representative Ralph Norman Tuesday. 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
15: A Texas court Friday slashed a $50 million judgment that conspiracy theorist Alex Jones was ordered to pay to families of the 2012 Sandy Hook Elementary School massacre to $6 million.
30: The judgment was over the InfoWar founder's public pronouncements that one of the deadliest mass shootings in the United States was a hoax. The Texas appellate court decision to reduce it to about $6 million was unanimous. It has no bearing on a separate $1 billion-plus judgment against Jones in Connecticut. The punishing financial verdicts forced Jones into bankruptcy and forced him to leave the InfoWars platform. Gary Baumgarten, Fox News.
15: Federal investigators have retrieved some important information from the plane and helicopter that were involved in a deadly collision at a small airport in Pennsylvania on Wednesday night.
31: Investigators pulled electronic storage devices from the two aircraft that collided at the airport in Carlisle, Pennsylvania.
32: We were able to get data cards off both the Cessna 150 and the helicopter, so that is very good news from a data standpoint.
31: The NTSB's investigator in charge, Aaron McCarter, told reporters neither aircraft was required to have black boxes like airlines to record flight data and audio.
32: Fingers are crossed that we were able to do a download.
31: McCarter says the helicopter was on a training mission with two state police pilots and not on the runway when the plane struck the chopper's tail. That sent both aircraft plummeting to the ground in pieces, killing the Cessna pilot Paul William Sokolowski and injuring the two state troopers. Carmen Roberts, Fox News.
15: Pennsylvania's Governor Josh Shapiro identified the two helicopter pilots injured as Corporal Bryce Corman and Trooper Jason Mills. He said on Thursday that Corman is out of the hospital and that Mills was recovering with a good prognosis. I'm Deborah Valentine. This is Fox News.
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1: A 21-year-old Kalamazoo man is now charged with illegal weapons offenses and for resisting and obstructing police. Shelby Johnson was arrested Tuesday by the Kalamazoo Crime Reduction Team at Interfaith Homes for being on parole and not being allowed to have a gun. Johnson tried to run off when they approached him in the 1,000 block of Interfaith Homes, discarded his backpack, which had a handgun in it. He was caught after a brief chase. He was arraigned Thursday and given a $1,000 cash or surety bond. An employee of Kaiser Aluminum in Comstock Township died this week on the job. The worker had fallen and gone into cardiac arrest Tuesday at the aluminum plant off of Park Circle Drive near East Cork Street. Co-workers attempted CPR and used an AED before first responders arrived, but the employee was pronounced dead at the scene. His name has not been released. I'm Michael Arney, WKZO News.

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1: I thought we had a great first couple of hours to the show, and we still have another 2 hours since it's a Friday night. It is open lines, so we want to talk about the things you want to talk about. What's on your mind? What happened this week? Anything stand out? You have any experiences you want to share? And it's a wide variety of things we can talk about on a night like this. And that's why I enjoy open lines. Sometimes you'll just open things up and then we'll take a completely different direction to the show. As soon as we hear something that sounds so outrageous that people would think no one has ever experienced this, well, you better believe there are people listening right now that have experienced the things you've experienced. And they'll also back you up and share some of those experiences. Feel free to give us a call. I think the phone lines may actually be full to start open lines. But as soon as we start to get through some of these phone calls, it'll open up a line for you. If you want to email me, Ryan Recker at coasttocoastam.com is the email address. I do like seeing those. I try to respond to emails during the break, and I will try to get to as many of the email questions and comments as I can. Coming up on Coast to Coast AM.
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0: story that you need to share. There's other people that have definitely had the same thing. And I hope that's true, because I think I'm being abused by a ghost in my house. It started really, really simply with like weird movements at night. But now I think it's getting more aggressive. And I think, to be honest with you, the ghost has started to sexually assault me.
1: When you say abuse, you believe physical touch is going on. I think when sometimes people hear that, they think the ghosts are harassing them. What makes you think that it's touching you? Like, what's the... Because I'm going to ask this in a serious way, and I got to be honest, Brent, I'm going to tread carefully here because sometimes I don't know. So what makes you believe that's happening?
0: I feel sometimes when I'm sleeping, I feel pressure in kind of inappropriate places. And sometimes I wake up with clothes removed.
1: Do you live alone?
0: Yeah, I do.
1: Okay. And how long have you lived alone for?
0: Just about 2 months.
1: Okay, so it's fairly new. Is this a new location you're living in?
0: Yeah.
1: Okay. Is it like an apartment complex, a home? Kind of give me an idea of the setting.
0: Yep, I have a new apartment.
1: Okay, so if you're new to living on your own, is it possible that you might be sleepwalking or doing some of these things, or this might be a really deep dream? Have you tried to eliminate some of those ideas?
0: I mean, those are certainly ideas that I can take into account. I just thought it was unlikely that that was happening because, like I said, things were like falling off shelves, like weird objects were moving around. So that's why I thought that it was a haunting.
1: Yeah. Okay. Well, Chris Fleming, we had on as a guest in the last couple of hours, and, you know, we talked about some of these things. Maybe you should try to lay down the ground rules of your place. Maybe just openly, if you believe there is something there that is doing this to you, just flat out say, this is off limits. Try it tonight. I mean, before you go to bed, say, this is off limits. We're not doing this. This is not welcome. And maybe that can help change the feelings that are going on. Brent, I tell you what, for the first caller on Open Lines, you did absolutely test that theory when it comes to, I bet someone else has experienced that. I guess we're going to find out tonight during Open Lines if anyone else has experienced something similar. Thank you very much for the call. I wasn't expecting to get such a unique call right off the bat, honestly. That is a first for me. Let's go back to the wild card line, and Mark is in Las Vegas. Mark, you're on Coast to Coast AM. Go ahead.
2: Oh, Ryan. Thanks. It's been a while since I called in. I'm really happy to get to talk to you. Anyway, what I wanted to talk about was quite a few years back, my father bought this van, a GMC van, and he really loved the van. It was really nice. And anyway, the one day I was over his house, and he was really frustrated and upset, and he said he couldn't find the interior light switch, and that was located in the middle of the dashboard, in the upper part of the dashboard, and it was there, and then it wasn't. Now, at the time, he was in really bad health, and he was taking a lot of pain meds, and still being active, but he was, taking a lot of meds. So I thought, maybe he was confused. But I still helped him look for it, and I couldn't find it either. I mean, we were, like, feeling all over the dash, looking everywhere. It just wasn't there. And, but, it was just for turning the interior lights off if you had the doors open and you wanted the lights to be off. And then... he died not long after that, and I wound up taking over the van. And the one day, it was quite a while after that, I was going into town, and I just happened to accidentally see the switch. It's right there in the middle of the dash, in the upper part of the dash. I was like,
1: "Where was that before?"
2: Pardon me.
1: Where was that before? It just showed up out of nowhere.
2: Yeah, it was.

0: It was like not there at all. Like when he first bought the van, it was there, and then but I didn't know about it, you know. And but then I was over his place that one day, and he couldn't find it, and I couldn't find it. And I mean, we really looked thoroughly; it just was not there, you know. Right. And so, and of course, he was really confused and frustrated, and you know, he just couldn't. You know, I guess that would be frustrating, you know.
1: Well, and do you think he was playing a trick on you? Do you think that, you know, after you inherit this van after the fact and it starts to show up, it's kind of one last little gag?
0: Oh, geez. I mean, like if he was, I saw it by accident and it was easy to see. I mean, like we would have seen, felt it or seen it easily. It was located in a really visible, easy spot, you know, when I finally saw it, and it worked and everything. And but as far as him playing a joke on me, I mean, he did like to tease and all that. Him and my uncles, they all did, you know. But I don't know how he would have been able to make it reappear.
1: Yeah, well, stranger things have happened,
0: like,
1: I guess.
0: I mean, that's a good question that you asked me, but I never thought of that, but I don't know.
1: All right.
0: I really don't know what caused all that. I just don't know.
1: Who knows? Well, thank you, Mark, for the call. I appreciate that. I feel like that happens quite frequently with me and my wife, where she'll say, can you go look for this downstairs in the pantry, or can you find this pan? It's right there. How can you not see it? This happens to me all the time. And then immediately when my wife shows up, it magically appears right in front of my face. This sounds exactly similar, except your friend probably would have laughed while my wife would yell at me. Let's go back to the phone lines, and how about the international line? And Don is in Alberta, Canada. Don, you're on Coast to Coast AM. Go ahead.
2: Hi, Ryan. I got two comments before I get to what I wanted to talk about. Is you have to, when you can't find something, you have to shift back and change your state of consciousness. Like, you can go, I've seen it 100 times where people go look for something and nobody can find it, right? And then you go back like a week or two later because your consciousness has shifted. Now all of a sudden you can find what you're looking for. The other thing,
1: isn't that something?
2: A long time ago, you talked about migraine headaches. You got to stay away from the processed seed oils. That's the one thing that messes me up every time. Is you can go onto YouTube. There's 100 videos on there about processed seed oils, and they're absolutely toxic. And if they're overheated, they're even more toxic, and they will give you a migraine headache, and they will make you sick, so sick that you think you're going to die. So I don't even do salad dressing anymore. I just stay away from all of it. Anyway, getting back on topic, the advice is for your listeners as well, is way back in the beginning of time, I read a book by a gentleman called Lao Tsang Rampa. You can still get his books, and somebody's put up a website for him. But he was a Tibetan monk, and one of the things that, because he talked about astral projection, soul travel, all this other stuff, which I was, and there's Elvis Presley. He could do it since he was a kid, and his mom told him not to say anything about it. But anyway, people don't understand their potential. Like in the Tibetan monk guy, Lao Tsang Rampa, he talked about you can move objects. It's just an effortless effort, right? It takes more energy to snap your fingers down here on the physical plane. And so I worked on it, and I finally got it after 7 years. But I realized what the problem is. You can never have one stupid thought. When I first caught it, like everything was flying around the room like there was a poltergeist in there. And then later, as I was going back to base, one car makes a stupid move, and all of a sudden it's flying off the road into the ditch. It was wintertime.
1: Yeah.
2: And then the next day, the same thing. So I decided at that point to let it go because I realized I have to reprogram my mind to never have a stupid thought. But when you're dealing with energy, I would really like to hear talk to your past guests.
1: Well, real quick, maybe I misunderstood what you're saying. So are you saying that you trained yourself to move things with your mind?
2: Well, it's actually not your mind that you do it with. Your mind is just the firing mechanism. The energy, you can feel the energy leaving your heart center. Each soul has this potential. Like, you can shut down, like, there's aliens that can shut down your energy field. You can do this, and it's like, and I always think, well, why can they can do that and we can't? How come they can communicate telepathically with us and we can't do that? But each human is capable of doing that.
1: Okay. So, you'll have to explain this to me again. So what you're describing here, and listen, I get a lot of stupid thoughts that go through my mind, constant stupid thoughts. I wouldn't be able to shut it down. It's just there's a lot of curiosity in me, and I'll start thinking about things that just randomly pop into my head. So I don't know if this is for me, but so you're saying if you shut everything down and get all the stupid thoughts out of your mind, you can actually affect physical things around you with just your, you said, coming from your heart?
2: Yeah, your brain is the firing mechanism, and it comes from your heart. You'll feel the energy leaving your heart center, and then you can move anything. You can be a
1: pulse. Okay, what have you moved that way? Can you give me some examples of things you've moved?
2: Oh, well, when I finally got it, it was just like pictures flying off the wall, furniture moving. It was just unbelievable the first time I finally got it. But then as I was late, because I kept it for 2 days and then I let it go, but I was throwing cars off the road. Like every time I'd say, oh, that guy's an idiot, blah, blah, blah. And all of a sudden, boof, he's off up in the ditch. The guy ended up in the snowbank as well. But the thing is the energy, you can feel it leaving. As fast as you have the thought, it comes down, goes through your heart center. That was the one thing that he didn't put in the book. It doesn't come from your brain. That's the thing that rattles around inside your head. It comes from your heart center, but that's your soul. That's the essence of your being. Just like you can you can shut down somebody's energy field. It's quite common. The guys that do karate, jiu-jitsu, and all that, they talk about shutting down the opponent's energy field, and that's what they try to do. But the energy comes from the heart center. But each one of us, each person as a soul, has the ability to do it. Before, when I would run into entities that were hanging around, I would go grab onto them and either take them up to a higher frequency, or I take them, I just know it by frequency, but there's a river, and you can just dump them in there, and the stream of life takes care of them, or whatever you want to call it.
1: Yeah.
2: Okay. I didn't.
1: I got to go back to asking you more questions about this process. So when you were training yourself to do this, what were you doing to train yourself?
2: I'm trying to figure out. Because when I was younger and we had friends, we could roll pencils around a desk or whatever. But it was unreliable, unpredictable. So you couldn't really, it wasn't something you could turn off and on, like the headlights on your car or start your car. Like, you expect it to work when you put the keys in the ignition. But basically, we could roll pencils around. Sometimes it worked, sometimes it didn't. But we were trying to use our mind. And when I found out, it actually comes from, if you want to do this, because they could lift stones, do all kinds of stuff, it comes from your heart center. But
1: okay.
2: It is a better instruction manual. So I don't know. I'm trying to figure out, if you keep focusing on it, like I've been trying to open up my third eye, I can see everything but what's in front of me, and I haven't got it yet. And I've been working on the frequency and the vibration and everything, because I really want to be able to open up. I don't know if you know, but there's people that can naturally see all the energy fields of everything around. But I found out they have two cones in their eyes. Like, each eye has two cones. And your third eye has just as many neural receptors as your regular eye does. The people that have two cones in their eyes, they can see all the energy fields around everything. They'll know what you're going to do before you're going to do it.
1: That's something else, Don. I got to tell you, thank you very much for the call, but that's very fascinating in thoughts that you can move stuff. I tried to teach my kids how to wiggle their ears, and I didn't know if that was hereditary, and I remember trying to teach myself how to wiggle my ears on a long car ride, and eventually I was able to figure out the muscle and do it. I didn't know if it was a concentration thing, kind of like you're trying to learn a new muscle movement. Well, I see a name pop up on here, and it's a voice I haven't heard in a long time. In the wild card line, Big Al from St. Louis, Missouri. Could it be Big Al?
3: Have what he's having.
1: Big Al. Of course it's Big Al. How are you, sir?
3: I'm doing great. Hey, just wanted to say hey, and still cancer-free. Thank you, God.
1: Love hearing that. And I see your updates on Twitter, too, so yeah. It's always encouraging to see that.
3: We've known each other a long time. You know I lost Jeannie to cancer.
1: Right. And she was an angel.
3: We had a ghost in the house when we were married, and the ghost would move stuff, turn on the hall light when we're laying in bed. There's no way that can happen. And he loved her. And the person who passed was a man. He loved her. And she said, honey, did you say you were home last night? I'm like, no. No. And she goes, I swear to God, I heard you say, honey, I'm home. I'm like, no, that's the ghost. So finally, he kept messing, and she got mad. And she goes, now listen here. You can stay here, but you better stop it. And I mean it. You better knock it off, or you're done. I'll get somebody in here to get you out of here. Now knock it off. That was it.
1: You have to, you know what? I like the threatening tone. She meant business. I loved hearing that. And it was good hearing your voice again, Big Al. Wow, that is so cool to see a name that used to call into my late night talk show when I was in St. Louis. Very good guy there. All right, it is open lines, and we are taking your calls. And these open lines are filling as fast as they're opening up. So if you call in and you hear a busy signal, try calling back. But I think the international line may be open right now. We'll take some more of your calls coming up. If you want to email me, ryanrecker@coasttocoastam.com. I love Friday nights. I love open lines. And we've heard some interesting stories so far. Maybe you have one to share on Coast to Coast AM. Don't go anywhere.

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5: News on Angelo Bavaro. Canada is vowing retaliation against President Trump's 50% tariffs after trade talks fell through late Friday.
6: President Donald Trump's import taxes will hit about 5% of what Canada ships to the United States every year. Now, that includes products that range from hockey sticks to tongue depressors.
5: Fox's Marion Rafferty. A court cutting the $50 million judgment against Alex Jones over falsely labeling the Sandy Hook killings a hoax.
7: The Texas appellate court decision to reduce it to about $6 million was unanimous. It has no bearing on a separate $1 billion plus judgment against Jones in Connecticut. The punishing financial verdicts forced Jones into bankruptcy.
5: That is Fox's Gary Baumgarten reporting. 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
8: Showers and storms are expected to develop overnight. They'll be scattered in nature, so not tracking a widespread event, but hit or miss showers that will persist into the morning as lows drop to the low 60s. Showers should be done by mid-morning. We'll track the chance for a few additional, especially toward I-69 into the afternoon as highs reach the upper 70s under mostly sunny skies. We'll be cooler Sunday, highs in the low 70s with a breeze from the northwest, mostly sunny. Tracking Southwest Michigan's weather, I'm Storm Team 8 meteorologist Blake Harms.
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1: You know, a lot of great calls already, and we're just at the start of the open lines. If you have a story for us, there's been a couple of interesting ones that came through so far. And I like the stories about people who say they have scared ghosts away from their home by telling them to leave. And you know what? I like that. And maybe those are the type of stories we need, too, how to get rid of these things. If you've had experience getting rid of them, maybe you can call and tell us about that. If you want to email me, Ryan Recker at coasttocoastam.com. I had someone email me about Labor Day being the end of the summer. They are so right. I remember when I was growing up, it was always Labor Day weekend, right before you had to go back to school. Monday was off because of the holiday, went back on the Tuesday. Parents would let you stay up late, watch the Jerry Lewis telethon, and you would stay up as long as you could. If you could catch Carrot Top, you got lucky. But normally the comedians weren't always the best at like 2 a.m. And then at the end of the telethon, Jerry Lewis would sing his famous song, You'll Never Walk Alone. He'd start crying. He was always looked like he was sweaty. And I remember crying with Jerry Lewis thinking, the summer's over. I've wasted it. I could have played more street hockey. I could have played more video games. I could have done this. I could have done that. And I'm crying with Jerry Lewis knowing that it's back to school in a day and the summer was over. So thank you for the email comments on that. Open lines are exactly that. If you want to call in now, I think we may have a couple of lines open. It's hard to tell because they've been filling up so fast. Call in now. We can start taking those and getting those ready to go. Become an insider, too. If you're an insider, you get all the shows right on your phone, your app. You can listen to them in the car. You can listen to them on your computer if you're by a desk. You have years worth of downloadable podcasts, years worth of audio streaming. You got the vault. You got the classic shows. You got the new shows. You got the original articles. You can search by topic and host. There's a lot you can do, and it's all if you become an insider. Coasttocoastam.com. You can find how to do that right on the homepage. There's a link to it, and the process is simple. All right. We'll take some more of your calls. The open lines continue on Coast to Coast AM. Don't go.

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2: 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I'm Ryan Recker. 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On Fridays, we have open lines, which means we open things up to what you want to talk about, maybe your experiences, your stories. Let's go to the first-time caller line, and Gary is in Galloway, New Jersey. Gary, you're on Coast to Coast AM. Go ahead.
3: Yeah, hi. There's one thing that puzzles me. Your guest, Christopher Fleming, he experienced life after death, and he says there's reincarnation. But now, the book written by Betty Eady, which most of it I read, she also experienced life after death. And she said there's no reincarnation. And also the Bible says there's no reincarnation. So I'm really puzzled.
2: Different people have different beliefs in how this is handled. And I think that when you come at it, you may have one belief system and you'll be willing to defend it. You'll have your belief system. You're willing to defend it. I think a lot of times we just don't know what the right answer is because there's really no way to tell.
3: Christopher Fleming, both Christopher Fleming and Betty Eady, they both experience life after death. So they have firsthand knowledge. But mm-hmm. one says there's only one life, and Christopher says that there's reincarnation.
2: Mm-hmm. So conflicting beliefs there, Gary. Thank you very much for the call. I find that, at least from my understanding, I think about myself as a person. I am a Christian. I am a Bible believer. And I think about, okay, if it were me, would I want to be able to enjoy the benefits of heaven, or would I want to be kind of stuck in this void? And the void doesn't sound appealing to me, honestly. It really doesn't. But I think Christopher's point was there may be some crossover in the sense of what we may think of as heaven could be a void. So people have different beliefs. I get that. Just like a lot of people here listening tonight have different beliefs on things. Let's go east of the Rockies, and Thomas is calling in from Kentucky. Thomas, you're on Coast to Coast AM. Go ahead. Thomas, are you there? It's like I can hear the phone line, but no Thomas. Let's go west of the Rockies, and Karen is in Texas. Karen, you're on Coast to Coast AM. Go ahead.
4: Hi, Ryan. The first thing I want to say is you're spot on about Labor Day.
2: Mm-hmm. And what's that about Labor Day?
4: Yeah, exactly. You hit it on the nail, and is Carrot Head the one that busted the watermelon on stage?
2: Oh, Gallagher with the watermelons. Yes. Okay.
4: Oh,
2: what about?
4: Okay. I don't know if I remember Karen.
2: You know, Karen, okay. I don't know if you're on a speakerphone. Sometimes they come through a little bit echoey, and I have a hard time understanding. If you're on a speakerphone, can you pick it up on the regular main line?
4: I can try. My phone.
2: Okay. Let's give that a try real quick.
4: Can you? Right. Is it better?
2: Is that better now? Yes. I can hear you much better, Karen. Okay, so go ahead with your comments.
4: Okay, so I moved into a home that I didn't know. The realtor didn't tell me. My neighbor told me that the guy that built the home, his wife and daughter, were killed in an automobile accident. And after we lived here a few years, it was after my husband would go to bed, it would be like somebody was just pushing on the kitchen door outside. It's the door that comes in from the garage. And it was every night. And I hate it. I told my sister, I can't take it. I don't know what it is. There's no one there. And she said, tell it to stop. And so I did, and it stopped. And like a year later, it did it again one night. And I said, no, don't start that again. And it stopped immediately when I said that.
2: So you're saying it sounded like someone was pushing the garage door?
4: No, it's not a garage door. It's a door in the garage that goes into the kitchen.
2: Oh, gotcha. Like, okay, so kind of like I know what you mean.
4: It would be locked every night, and then it was just like somebody was pushing on it, and you could hear it, and it was just driving me crazy.
2: This door is not a shared door by any chance, is it? Or is it just a unique door to your garage?
4: It's just, you park in the garage, and then you can walk straight into the kitchen, like the back door, if you will.
2: Isn't that something? Okay, do you think that they should disclose those things? If you're a realtor and you believe the house may have weird quirks like that, should they disclose that before you buy a house?
4: Yes, they should have told me about his wife and daughter. And it's really strange because the daughter's room is always cold. Cold, cold, cold. Like my son would have 10 blankets and it would still be freezing in there. And I don't know what that is, but... first, I'm going to tell you about the UFO that I saw in 1975 when I was 12 years old. I was sitting on the front porch, and it just kind of swooped down. I saw it. It was octagon shaped. It had transparent lights around the sides and one in the middle, and it was it was just gone. I thought when I saw it, I was like, oh, good. There was a grocery store across the street, a Piggly Wiggly. And I said, oh, it should be flying over Piggly Wiggly. But no, it was gone. I couldn't
2: see it. Just
4: gone. And then, when I was 14, I was on Lake Palestine in Texas with my parents. And we would fish at night sometimes. And there was a round white ball. It was way up high. But what was so peculiar about it was going so fast.
2: And this was all in Texas when you viewed these things?
4: Yes. Okay. And I know I've heard on this show that maybe sometimes aliens come to visit people that used to have aliens in the family. And I was like, oh, wow, weird. But, so I wanted to tell you those. And I want to shout out to Ruthie real quick. We're about the same age. And when she calls in, I kind of... And when Connie Willis is on, we're about the same age. It's kind of like having a slumber party.
2: You're two of the slumber parties on Coast to Coast. Oh, thank you. Thank you very much for the call, Karen. Appreciate it. Wouldn't that be an interesting slumber party type of show where all the listeners, we get into our pajamas and we kind of do this slumber party type of night where we tell ghost stories, kind of like what we're doing right now, but a little bit more structured in a way. Maybe we'll have to remember that at some point in the future. I'll get the flashlight out. I'll make the studio dark, and we'll kind of play it from there. How about we go to the wild card line? And Lewis is in Pennsylvania. Lewis, you're on Coast to Coast AM. Go ahead.
5: Hello, Ryan. Great show. In June 1962, three men escaped from Alcatraz. Just like D.B. Cooper, the men were ever found again. And that was it. Well, I always thought that, too, until about 2 weeks ago. I was talking to someone in a restaurant, and I was told that what really happened was these three men were apprehended by a small part of the government, small fraction of the government. They were taken into custody. They were told they were officially dead. The men were taken to a secluded place. They had their identities changed, their names changed. They had some slight plastic surgery.
2: Mm-hmm.
5: And then they went through extensive training on the surface, not reality. And then on July 20th, 1969, these three men landed on the moon.
2: You think they became astronauts from there?
5: I was told that about two weeks ago. Whether I believe it or not, it's a different story. But I'll tell you what.
2: See, this doesn't add up,
5: story.
2: Though. I mean, keep in mind, I lived in Ohio for a little while. My first job in radio was in Lima, and a little bit south was Wapakoneta, the home of Neil Armstrong. And they have the Air Space Museum there and a lot of great moments where it goes through Neil Armstrong's childhood. So if that theory is correct, that conspiracy theory, all of that was fabricated, and all the people that were eyewitness and people that went to school with him, people that knew the family, the Armstrongs, the childhood home, all those things would have been made up by the government in order for that conspiracy theory to work. And that's hard for me to believe.
5: Oh, another part of the story is that whether the split is whether they actually landed on the moon. You know, the story I was told was that these three men were, you know, they went along with it because they didn't have a choice. And
2: why would the government pick them, the ones that escaped from Alcatraz to go to the moon? Why would they find them so uniquely qualified?
5: Because they were all expendable.
2: So if something bad happened, it wouldn't be a big deal.
5: They had them because they didn't want to go. They weren't going to go back inside because, as we all know, in 63, RFK shut Alcatraz down. He was the attorney general.
2: Mm-hmm.
5: So these men were...
2: Buzz Aldrin's still alive. Does Buzz Aldrin resemble any of the Alcatraz... I don't want you to get either. Well, does he resemble any of the three that have escaped Alcatraz?
5: Well, I saw a photograph, and there is a slight resemblance to all three of them.
2: Is that right? Okay, I've never kind of lined up the three.
5: I learned this all at a Mexican restaurant eating refried beans and rice in a burrito, and I was told this by the waitress. So
2: the waitress told you these stories?
5: The waitress told me this.
2: You got a very vocal waitress.
5: You made my day.
2: Okay, that's an interesting story to share as a waitress. Lewis, I don't know. I don't think a waitress has ever told me any story similar to that, other than the story of we're out of this, and here's why we're out of this item. That's the closest I've received a story from a waitress. Thank you very much for the call. Yeah, that's an interesting thought. Okay, so that's a pretty outrageous conspiracy theory. Maybe you're listening here and you've heard some interesting conspiracy theories. I don't know if you can top Lewis's. He was at a diner, a waitress came up and said the three men who escaped Alcatraz were intercepted by the government, went through some sort of cosmetic surgery, were trained through NASA to go land on the moon. And of course, you're talking about Neil Armstrong, Buzz Aldrin included in that. So you're telling me the escaped Alcatraz prisoners. Listen, if you have a conspiracy theory that you can top Lewis's that he heard from a waitress, then feel free to call us tonight, because that's what open lines are all about. Let's go back to the wild card line, and Jimmy is in Raleigh, North Carolina. You're on Coast to Coast AM. Go ahead, Jimmy.
6: Ryan, I have some... I some thoughts about the Akashic Records. I don't expect you to have an answer, and I hope that you can pass on to other hosts at Coast to Coast to ask future guests ahead of time. I don't expect them to have answer right off the bat either. So here are my questions. Some people say that on the other side, they can learn anything they want through the Akashic Records. And the way they explain it is we can experience anything that anyone have in their past life lived through and feel it firsthand experience. But I don't. I see a lot of conflicting ideas also described too. Let's say, if we can access our own Akashic record, including past life regression, hypnosis, like that, then why do we reincarnate here with our memory wiped clean every time? And that's one I don't expect your answer. The other is also, if we can access and learn from exemplary people Akashic Records, wouldn't it be easier for us to advance ourselves, like learn from Buddha or Jesus' life experience? They don't need those experience anymore, and I don't think they care if we learn from them, because they do share their enlightenment ideas afterwards. Of course, there are some private information they don't want to share, and perhaps the Akashic Record could be edited somewhat so that we don't experience those, but we can learn from them. Mm. Then why can't we access their Akashic Records to evolve our spirit, our soul?
2: Well, it sounds like, would they be censored? And I'm trying to remember, because I've spoken to guests in the past, and I'm trying to recall if they had an answer for that. I think when people go to them, a lot of times what they're asking are personal questions. And it seems like whoever's accessing, or they're channeling through them to try to get an answer, they almost understand that sometimes it would be to our benefit not to answer. So they may not be able to give us the answer, even though they have it. Could that be it? But again, I'm not an expert on it. But Jimmy, thank you very much for the call. All right, we had a fantastic conspiracy theory from Lewis in Pennsylvania that he heard from a waitress at a diner about how the three that escaped Alcatraz then joined the Apollo program and became the three of Apollo 11 that manned that historic space flight to the moon and landed. If you have a conspiracy theory you think you can beat Lewis's, feel free to give us a call. We have one more hour of open lines. I look forward to it. If you want to email me, Ryan Recker at coasttocoastam.com. Don't go anywhere.

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3: Deal. I'm Angelo Bavaro, Fox News. Canada is vowing retaliation against President Trump's 50% tariffs after trade talks fell through late Friday.
4: President Donald Trump's import taxes will hit about 5% of what Canada ships to the United States every year. Now, that includes products that range from hockey sticks to tongue depressors. The countries sold each other $880 billion worth of goods and services last year. The tariffs were initially supposed to kick in at 12:01 a.m. Wednesday, but President Trump extended the deadline for 3 days to allow talks to continue, but the two countries still could not reach an agreement in time.
3: That is Fox's Marion Rafferty. Canadian Prime Minister Mark Carney suspended those trade negotiations with the U.S., blaming unfair last-minute changes to Washington's proposed terms. He says Canada will match tariffs dollar for dollar. The Supreme Court ruled Friday the White House can continue construction on that new ballroom.
5: That order from the Chief Justice came just hours before a lower court decision would have kicked in, forcing a halt to much of the construction on the ballroom complex. The president reacting to today's order, saying he is grateful for the decision and adding that construction is under budget and ahead of schedule. So for now, that 2-1 lower court decision against the administration is on hold. According to today's order from Roberts, that is the status quo until either he or the fuller court takes further action. That could include anything from upholding the lower court decision, meaning portions of the project would be halted, to granting a longer-term stay that would fully allow construction to continue.
3: Fox's Shannon Bream. ICE is now considering shifting to a so-called find and arrest posture of Haitian nationals after giving them several weeks to turn themselves in. It follows a Supreme Court ruling that allowed the termination of temporary protected status. 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
3: A court cuts the $50 million judgment against Alex Jones over falsely labeling the Sandy Hook killings a hoax. Fox's Gary Baumgarten with those details.
9: The judgment was over the InfoWar founder's public pronouncements that one of the deadliest mass shootings in the United States was a hoax. The Texas appellate court decision to reduce it to about $6 million was unanimous. It has no bearing on a separate $1 billion-plus judgment against Jones in Connecticut. The punishing financial verdicts forced Jones into bankruptcy and forced him to leave the InfoWars platform. Gary Baumgarten, Fox News.
3: The defense has rested in the trial of a Massachusetts mother accused of strangling her three children. Lawyers for Lindsay Clancy argue she was experiencing postpartum psychosis, while prosecutors say her actions were deliberate.
10: A leading expert in filicides, cases where parents kill their children, testified Lindsay Clancy heard a male voice commanding her to kill her three children and herself. Defense witness Dr. Philip Resnick says Clancy delusionally believed she was morally right and lacked the capacity to stop.
11: Ms. Clancy had the psychotic distorted belief that her children would be better off in heaven rather than being motherless.
10: Resnick diagnosed Clancy with bipolar 2 with severe depression and concluded she was in the throes of postpartum psychosis on the day of the killings. But in a tense moment on cross-examination, prosecutors pointed out Clancy's medical records never showed homicidal thoughts.
3: That is Fox's Brian Yenis reporting. Prosecutors argued that Clancy only ever recorded suicidal thoughts, not homicidal ones, and brought in their own psychiatrist who said he found no indication of psychosis. I'm Angelo Bavaro, and this is Fox News.
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12: Varsity football teams of Gull Lake High School and Parchment High School have held their first practice as a co-op team. Both school boards approved the agreement this week. Michigan High School Athletic Association signed off on it Wednesday. Gull Lake canceled its varsity season due to a Michigan State Police investigation into assault allegations against several Blue Devil players at a football camp in Oceana County this summer. No players or coaches under investigation are allowed to be part of the co-op team. Massachusetts man will be spending the next 3 to 20 years in prison after being convicted of scamming a senior citizen in Portage of over $600,000. 38-year-old Xiaoyu Wang is also accused of defrauding another senior in Portage. He has other victims as well in Warren and West Branch. He was ordered to pay $447,000 in restitution in the Portage case. I'm Mike Alarney, WKZO News.

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1: And if you want to email me, I do have the emails up here. Ryan Recker at coasttocoastam.com is my email address. And it is open lines. We have another hour here of open lines and an hour of open lines. So give us a call. We have a couple people lined up and I'm looking at some of the topics here. There's some really interesting ones. And maybe you have a story you want to share, an experience. Maybe you have a question, a comment, whatever it may be. And I was looking at the website, coasttocoastam.com. I saw this one story. If you don't go to the website, and you should probably make it a habit to check it out a few times a week at least. Every day would be nice, but a few times a week, and you get a new, fresh view of some of the different stories that are posted on there. And there's one on there that of a masked man chasing people in Philadelphia saying, quote, "Are you ready to die?" And the person's wearing this creepy mask, and he's caught on video, and it shows him chasing some people. It almost sounds like a hoax in a way, but the guy's been denied access to restaurants, businesses, because they're like, we don't want none of this nonsense that you're trying to bring in here. And thinking that it's Philadelphia, I'm surprised the guy's still alive. They don't mess around with people like this in Philadelphia. This is the city that threw batteries at Santa Claus during an NFL game. They don't mess around in Philadelphia. If they catch this guy, I think street justice will probably happen. So maybe you are that person that's posted on coasttocoastam.com and you're listening here tonight. I would encourage you to stop it immediately and just burn that mask. Make sure no one else sees it ever again and never do that. Not even once. Never do that. And if that is you, please call in. It's open lines. I'm Ryan Recker. We'll take some of your calls on Coast to Coast AM. Don't go anywhere.
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0: com. Let's take some more of your calls. It's open lines. We have the hour together. Let's get strange. All right. East of the Rockies, CJ is in Manhattan. CJ, you're on Coast to Coast AM. Go ahead.
1: Yes. I would like to know what this means about me. Two things that happened, a vision and a dream. 1998, I had a dream about the World Trade Center. I saw the Chrysler Building. I saw the Empire State Building and other buildings. And there was thick gray smoke all over Manhattan. Second thing.
0: So this was 1998?
1: Right. 3 years before it happened. Second thing, okay. A vision. I want to know what this means about me, both of them. We were out. This happened all at a mental institution, including the dream about the World Trade Center. Second thing, the vision. We were out getting away from security guard because we're not supposed to smoke cigarettes on the ground. So we got away with cigarettes. We were laughing and joking, whatnot. I was sitting on a basement windowsill, and to my right, there was two colors, one gold, one green, both of them giving off different types of colors, sparkling, like, you know, the sparklers that you play with on the 4th of July, the sparklers, and even black lights was coming off of it. So me growing up in a Christian background, I moved away from it, and I said that the devil appears as an angel of light. The devil appears as an angel of light. So I moved away. I scooted on the windowsill a couple of inches away from it, and I kept smoking and looking back and smoking. It was still there. So after I finished my cigarette, moving my face away, turning my face away from it, it turned to two brown oval lights. I said, oh, no, it went away. I reached out to touch it, but as I did, it disappeared on the grass. And I would like to know what if – I know there's no guest there, but I want to know what does this mean. I've been trying to find out from my mentor, who is dead now, and from somebody else, but they can't tell me what does this mean about me. Can you help me out?
0: Okay, I'm going to ask this, and something you mentioned there, and I just want to make sure I heard it correctly. You said you had these experiences, both of them. You said you were in a mental institute at the time?
1: Yes, and this never happened. It wasn't a medication. We wasn't smoking marijuana.
0: Go ahead. Yeah, I was going to ask about the medication side of it. So were you medicated at the time?
1: Yes. But
0: yeah.
1: This never
0: but
1: happened.
0: But you don't believe that's related. So, okay, going back to the vision that you had in 1998, this is before the World Trade Center. Were you in New York at the time?
1: No, sir. The dream happened. I mean, the dream happened in 1998. The vision that I had happened 2000 and I think 19 or 20.
0: Okay, going back. Okay. You have these different things that are going on. Did anyone else witness these things that you saw on the windowsill?
1: I was sitting on the windowsill. It was the vision appeared on the grass. I looked at everybody.
0: Outside, yeah.
1: And I was the only one seeing it. I said, do anybody else? I didn't say do anything. But I looked around. Ain't nobody seen it. And I kept seeing the thing. No one else saw it but me.
0: Yeah, CJ, that's one of those things I just cannot explain. Thank you very much for the call. I think our brains are very much weird and wired to sometimes put things together, sometimes see things, given some of the other circumstances around it. I would almost hope that someone else sees what I'm seeing. If that were me, I would think, please let there be another witness because I need them to also confirm we're seeing the same thing. And without someone else there, sometimes it could get a little bit tough to explain. I get that, though. Let's go to the first-time caller line, and Derek is in Indiana. You're on Coast to Coast AM. Go ahead.
2: Hey, man. I'm Derek. I just appreciate you having me on. I just wanted to call in, and I've been listening for a little while. And I heard, I think it was like a Brent or something from Wisconsin. He called in earlier, mm-hmm. and he had shared his story.

0: And that kind of just inspired me to speak about what has happened to me in my past. He had mentioned something about being like maybe like sexually assaulted by a ghost. And
1: yeah, he brings that up. So kind of going back to just kind of setting the stage from the previous caller in the last hour during Open Lines, he said that he moved into a new place. He was there about 2 months, and he said that he would have these experiences where it felt like the physical touch was there while he was, you know, in bed, and sometimes he'd wake up and articles of clothing would be gone, unexplained. So that kind of catching everyone else up here. So, Derek, you said you heard that, and it made you call in.
0: Yeah, and it's kind of been happening for a while now, probably the last couple of years. I've been when I'm sleeping, I sleep in the same room as my sister, and we're living in an apartment. Like, it's an older apartment, so I think it might be haunted. It started out, I just been seeing some weird things. I've been hearing some weird things. Sometimes the lights would flicker a little bit. But then it started moving up towards, like, when I was in bed. And I just recently I've been waking up, and I've had some pain, and pardon my language, but it's been in, like, the rectal area. And it's been sore, and I just, after that Brent guy, he reached out, I just feel like it all made sense. And I'm, like, thinking now that I think my apartment's haunted, and it might be a ghost that's been doing it.
1: All right. How long have you lived there?
0: I lived there for about probably most of my life, but it's just only started happening in the last couple of years.
1: Most of your life. Okay, so you said that you live with family. Is that right?
0: Yeah, me and my sister live together.
1: Okay, so what about your parents in that case? If you lived there most of your life, what's the story with your parents?
0: My parents, they moved out by now. Me and my sister took it over. We've since then put them in a home.
1: Oh, I see what you mean. Okay, so this was the family apartment, but then since you've taken it over. Okay. Has anyone else experienced anything inside of that apartment?
0: You know, my sister just calls me crazy and thinks that I'm just seeing stuff and saying stuff, and she don't believe me. And no, I try telling my buddies, but none of them believe me neither.
1: All right, so you just basically would feel this after waking up in the morning. You never woke up to any pains in progress?
0: Yeah, no, not in progress. It's just the morning after. And initially, I was thinking that maybe it was some sort of medical condition, but everything's 10-4 down there, so I don't really know what's going on, to be honest with you. They didn't find nothing down there.
1: Okay. When did this start? Like, how long ago?
0: So the pain, the rectal pain, that's been more recent. That's been in the last couple, probably the last month or so. But it's just I've been seeing weird stuff for the last couple of years.
1: Okay. Well, you know, just like Brent, who called in last hour, you can try to do the same thing. Kind of what Chris Fleming recommended. Just if you believe there's something in there and there's something crazy paranormal happening, just speak directly to it and tell it, get out of here. Get out. And I think that for whatever reason, that seems to clear out a lot of the problems. I don't know why it would be targeting you specifically for something like that, but give it a try, Derek, and maybe report back next time we have an open line, because I would be curious to see what happens. Thank you for your call. This is, and I'll just say this, and I'm just going to be honest with the listeners here. And when we do an open line, as a radio show host, as someone that has done a lot of live talk radio, sometimes your guard is always up and you're thinking to yourself, okay, is the person giving an honest account, or are they here in taking advantage of the open lines to pull your leg? I will say this, for the last couple of calls there, my radar has been on full blast in trying to, okay, let's listen here. We're going to give it a shot. And I'm not going to say either way when it comes to those calls what I believe is going on there. But I don't want people to be afraid to give genuine experiences on a show like this. So that's why if you're listening and you're thinking to yourself, oh, you know, you're snickering or something like that in the background, that's why I'm always very careful, because I'm going to take you for your word. We're going to get through this. We're going to talk about it. And if I get a hint that it's not genuine, then we'll just move on. I'm not getting a hint there. So sometimes strange things happen that you just can't explain. I just wanted to put that out there for our listeners here. How about we go to the wild card line, and Drew is in Eugene, Oregon. Drew, you're on Coast to Coast AM. Go ahead.
2: Hello, how are you doing?
1: Good.
2: Thank you for taking my call. How do I put this? I'm a prophet. Now, I've done a little bit of research, and, you know, you're a paranormal talk show. So I've done some research, and I believe I am a prophet. Now, the reason I say this is because round about the first part of February 2026, I sent an email to CBS, BBC, Yomiuri, which is a international cable. It's local to the Eugene area. CNN, AP News, things like that. I contacted them all, and I told them all that there was going to be a large-scale disaster. Well, that was my heading, subject line prediction, large-scale disaster. And I remember Nostradamus and Nostradamus's predictions, how he would use quatrains. So I tried to be as eloquent as possible in my description of what I saw before I woke up from a dream. The email reads, on what day I do not know. There is going to be a disaster where a building is going to collapse. Many men, women, and children will be there. Many layers of this building will collapse. Mm-hmm. Buses and cars are smashed. Some survive and tell their story to cameras. Please do not dismiss this prediction.
1: Okay.
2: Now, that was on February 8th of 2026.
1: Okay. Yeah, we have seen some earthquakes, you know, in Mexico and such. There's been some pretty big ones. Is that what you think you're referring to?
2: Well, no, because sometime later, the United States of America attacked Iran.
1: Mm-hmm.
2: But there was one thing that I left out of my prediction. There was one thing that I didn't want to put in that prediction, mm-hmm. because it implicates a person.
1: Okay, probably best not to bring that up here. But did it become relevant after the fact? We'll just ask it that way.
2: When we attacked Iran, and we, you know. It was a whole lot of explosions and a lot of damage, and a lot of buildings were impacted by, you know, these bombs and rockets and missiles. So that led me to believe that my prediction on February 8th was a prediction of the Iran war. Now, again,
1: Drew, you know, I think some of these can kind of the prediction you gave, it seems somewhat generic in a way where it could apply to a lot of different things. Do you have any future predictions? Maybe if you want to give those out, this is a way to air it. Do you have any? Have you had any other future visions you want to share?
2: Recently, mm-hmm. I don't want to. I'm trying, when I get my dreams, and I usually base my predictions off of my dreams, I get my dreams first, then I process those dreams, and sometimes that takes just hours, sometimes minutes. Others, you know, we're talking weeks before I even understand the dream, and any ramifications of the dream, to include but not limited to what could quite possibly happen on this earth, including right. other countries, but not just people in the United States of America.
1: Right. So I almost think you have to be a little bit more specific if people are going to, you know, look at those with any accuracy after the fact. And what was the last one you had that you may have had a little bit more details or pointed to something specific?
2: I would have to go back a couple of years in order to do that.
1: Mm-hmm.
2: Would that be possible with your time constraints?
1: No, well, we have to go to break, but you want to tell us, how about this? If you can tell me in 30 seconds, what prediction did you have that came true?
2: I invented, theoretically, a scientific principle that allows us to understand how things in the galaxy might work. That's a mathematical
1: okay.
2: equation.
1: I see. Drew, thank you very much for the call. So Drew said, okay, he believes himself to be a prophet. It seems like the prediction, at least from what I'm gathering, may have been a little bit too generic for me to take that any further. But I'm glad you called in, Drew. Feel free to give us a call. It's open lines. We have some open lines for you as we make it through the nights on Coast to Coast AM. Email me, Ryan Recker at coasttocoastam.com.

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6: News. I'm Deborah Valentine. President Trump campaigning Friday night in South Carolina to promote Republican Senator Darlene Graham ahead of Tuesday's primary runoff. He commented on the ongoing conflict with Iran.
7: They'll never have a nuclear weapon. They want to make a deal so badly. We don't even know if we want, because I view the Strait of Hormuz is an American territory right now. It's an American territory.
6: Reuters reporting Iran has granted permission for a number of Iraqi oil tankers to pass through the Strait of Hormuz upon Iraq's request. Canadian Prime Minister Mark Carney vowing retaliatory tariffs on the U.S. after he broke off trade talks with the U.S. claiming new demands were unfair.
8: The tariffs were initially supposed to kick in at 12:01 a.m. Wednesday, but President Trump extended the deadline for 3 days to allow talks to continue.
6: Fox's Marianne Rafferty. 50% tariffs took effect at midnight. 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
9: Showers and storms are expected to develop overnight. They'll be scattered in nature, so not tracking a widespread event, but hit or miss. Showers that will persist into the morning as lows drop to the low 60s. Showers should be done by mid-morning. We'll track the chance for a few additional, especially toward I-69 into the afternoon as highs reach the upper 70s under mostly sunny skies. We'll be cooler Sunday, highs in the low 70s with a breeze from the northwest, mostly sunny. Tracking Southwest Michigan's weather, I'm Swim Team 8 meteorologist Blake Harms.
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1: I'm looking at some of the messages here coming in. One from Heather, who said, I lived in Lima for the past 4 years. The dude's theory regarding Alcatraz escapees sounds like the kind of noise you'd hear from Sydney, which is south of Wapakoneta, which is hilarious, if you know the area. I was down in, it's been a long time. There was a contestant from Sydney, was it Sydney, that was on So You Think You Can Dance. His name was Kent Boyd, and the family lived down there. So they would have watch parties, and we would drive down there for it. It was actually a lot of fun working in the media when you had a local contestant on a popular reality show like So You Think You Can Dance, even though that's a whole different world for me because listen, I'm pretty fly for a white guy, but I'm not a dancer. And being able to watch them as athletes perform, I got to see it close up. It was unbelievable how athletic those dancers are. So thank you for the call, Heather. Good to hear from you. By the way, if you are an emerging artist, the first Sunday of every month, George plays music selections from emerging artists. Go to coasttocoastam.com, fill out the submission form, give us permission to play it, and send that music over. We like to hear it, and we like to highlight some of the great creative minds that listen to the show that are musically talented like that, right at coasttocoastam.com. All right, we have another 20 minutes or so of open lines. I want to try to get to as many calls as I can, but we are getting a lot of calls tonight, which is fantastic. 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Call in now. We'll get some more of your calls on the open lines on Coast to Coast AM.
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1: 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I'm Ryan Recker. And if you want to email me, RyanRecker@coasttocoastam.com. Let's take some more of your calls. We have a little bit of time left in the show. It's open lines, so whatever you want to talk about, this would be the good time to call in. Let's go to the wild card line, and Aaron is in Fountain Valley, California. Aaron, you're on Coast to Coast AM. Go ahead.
6: Hey, Ryan, can you hear me?
1: I got you.
6: Well, I hope it's okay over there on the other side of Erie.
1: That's right.
6: You know, my question for you, my friend, is what about the earliest stories that scared you the most that you thought, okay, that couldn't be real, but that kind of creeps me out? And what do you tell your children?
1: Okay, thank you. Thank you for the call. Let me tell you, the thing that would creep me out the most were not ghost stories. It was unsolved mysteries. We would watch that as a family, and the theme song would come on. And you would watch these murders and the people that were out there hurting other people. And there was a lot of mystery in it. And they would show like a drawing of the suspect or a picture of the suspect. And it was dark outside, and I kept thinking, what if that person was watching this report through our window right now? I would get so scared watching unsolved mysteries. That is what got me. Thank you for the call. Let's go back to the wild card line, and Dorothy is in Alabama. Dorothy, you're on Coast to Coast AM. Go ahead.
7: Hi. It's all the paranormal stuff. I've always wondered, you know, if stuff with psychics. If there's a really good one out there, you know, you'd think there would be one that would know where Nancy Guthrie is.
1: That's like the first thing anytime we have a psychic on the show, that someone always calls in and says, where's Nancy Guthrie? And, I've asked that question because the case has been open for so long. And normally the answer you get is it doesn't work like that. You can't necessarily pinpoint it directly. Or, you know, sometimes you'll ask, okay, buried treasure. Where's the buried treasure? Or where's this or where that? And they say it's not like a road map with kind of like your GPS where it'll take you to a specific location. They say it doesn't really work like that. So I'm guessing that's not an answer you want to hear when you're trying to get answers from a psychic, right?
7: Yeah, I've just always thought, you know, if they're like for real and they could, you know and hone in on something and really concentrate and think about it, if they're, you know, really good psychic, there should be one out there that would know things like, you know, help to find missing people.
1: Yeah. I don't know what the success rate of a psychic would need to be looked at as a highly successful one, meaning would you have to be right 25% of the time and give details that no one else would know 30% of the time? Is that a good success rate? That's a good question. I'm sure there may be some people listening here tonight that may have some sort of gift and they believe they have psychic ability that would be able to answer that question about Nancy Guthrie. So I just don't know. Thank you very much for the call, though. Let's go back to the wild card line, and Mike is in Fairbanks, Alaska. Mike, you're on Coast to Coast AM. Go ahead.
8: Hello, Ryan. Good evening. Thank you for taking my call, logging me in, buddy. Did you get that email or that footage of that UFO I took down in Sydney, Montana?
1: Right. I got your email, but I didn't get to watch the clip, the MP4 clip, but I did see your emails about it. So you took that video, you said?
8: Yes, I took that. I was actually filming the fireworks, visiting my family down in Sydney, Montana, which is far east, and noticed this red ball first. You see that footage. It takes off to the southwest at an incredible speed and disappears at the end. But the other one, the main footage, is a jellyfish-looking UFO that does some really weird stuff. But I have more clips. But anyway, check that out. Check that out, Ryan. That's
1: all right. How often have you captured something like that on video?
8: That's first time.
1: Is that that's a first and only? Have you maybe?
8: Oh yeah, on a UFO. Oh yeah, yeah, yeah. Well, I saw that one, the flying wing over Catalina disappear with two of my buddies. We watched it disappear right in front of our eyes. That thing was amazing. But I didn't film that. But
1: what about So you did this in the continental United States. You live up in Alaska. You would think that would be prime area to witness things like this.
8: Oh, Alaska is. It's full of anomalies. I mean, it's incredible up here.
1: Have you ever witnessed anything there then?
8: Besides up on the mines, I mean, we have hundreds of encounters of Sasquatch up there. But as far as UFOs go, let me think. I know we have a pyramid. We found a pyramid. Our native adopted son, Ryan David, found a pyramid up there, and he showed it to me. And that's as far as I know. I know there's supposedly a pyramid under Mount McKinley. I wanted to give my condolences, Ryan, to the families of the crash victim up here. We had 8 more go down again on the West Coast. They're going to a Dew Line Defense Early Warning Site, I think. It's a military site. It was a military flight, charter flight. Cessna 446, which is one of the best planes ever made. And second attempt at landing, he didn't make it. So
1: that's another terrible thing.
8: Yeah. And those Dew Line sites, those radars, there's 2 of them. You can only shut down one at a time. We know an electrician out of there, out of Cornelius's backyard there. His name was Pete Peters. He was the head of the generators there. He'd fly in and shut one down and leave the other one going there. He was only 1 of 2 electricians allowed to do that on the Dew Line. And he just flew the West Coast. That's all they do is they maintain them radars. And they've got 2 of them going at all times. And when they maintenance one and then, you know, than the other. They never, ever have a radar that's down. But, I wanted to touch real quick on a few other things because I know you got some other callers. I wanted you to check out the footage they released of the drone that comes out of the parking structure after Charlie Kirk was shot. And I think, Ryan, that Charlie Kirk might have been shot by a DARPA smart bullet, that they have that technology 30 years ago. And then also, Ryan, I want you to look at the new Fat Photos satellite video of the B-52 crash at Edwards Air Force Base. Right when it crashes, just before that, it looks like 6 solar arrays flash, and then all of a sudden, the ground is like it explodes with dust. It's either dust or black smoke, and at the same time, you see the B-52 explode with the dust coming off, and then if you look just before the explosion, look to the right of the footage. This, you got to go to B-52 crash, Edwards Air Force Base, and then go to Wikipedia, scroll down to accident, and that's where the new footage is. The satellite footage, I didn't know it existed, but it's pretty wild there. And also, I do have some good news. Ryan, incandescent bulbs are back. You can buy them.
1: That's right. I think I've seen those, too.
8: I went online to buy 2 bulbs, Ryan. It was $1.95. I went, oh, right. I went to hit.
1: They last so much longer.
8: You know, to buy it. I went to buy it. It was $16 shipping. I went,
1: Oh, man. I know. Go find an Ace Hardware or something. All right. Thank you very much for the call. I appreciate it. And that's the thing. I have the LED light bulbs in my home. And every single LED light bulb I purchase, they lie about how long they last. They all say, oh, this will last 8 years. Oh, this will last 10 years. They last a year at best. Every time I've bought one of them, they always die way too early. And the claims, you're long past the time to take them back. There's no way you can prove when you got them. I am not a fan of them. Theoretically, I like the idea that they use less electricity and you get the same amount of light out of them. That's fine. But, man, they have a lot of broken promises on those packaging. Let's go to the first-time caller line, and Edward is in Florida. Edward, you're on Coast to Coast AM. Go ahead.
9: Yeah, Ryan, thank you for taking my call this weekend. I was telling your screen, we're moving up, I think, to the big one in Southern California. You know, we had Colombia, Venezuela, Peru. And I saw this fungal storm. There's like all this weird stuff happening. And here in Florida, we haven't had anything since those 2 big storms a couple years ago. It's this phenomenon. I don't know. Maybe the end of time is coming up. They did predict that the end of time would come November 13th. I don't know if you saw that story.
1: Who did?
9: Yeah. Somebody predicted it years ago. or some, in, I think it was like in the 60s, saying, oh yeah, November 13, 2026 was the end time. So,
1: I'll have to look up that one specifically, because you get a lot of those end time predictions. Of course, none of them have come true. But the California thing really is scary, because they are due for a big one. And man, that is going to be devastating when it happens, because it's a matter of when, not if. So you think, based on some of the different earthquakes we've seen in other places of the world, that it's working its way up?
9: Yeah. I mean, I think this year more than previous years, it's kind of heading, it's heading going from south to north. So,
1: right. Well, when was the last one? Was it
9: California?
1: Was it late 80s? Was the last big one in California? I'm trying to remember. Was it 92 maybe?
9: Oh, yeah. The World Series. Al Michaels is doing the World Series game. Remember that? Yeah. That was 89.
1: Sure. That was 89. That's right. And I know the building codes have definitely been improved. I know some of the buildings are more resilient to that. Here's part of the problem with this, Edward. Look what happened with the wildfires that went through on California, and they're still unable to rebuild on that land. And the codes and everything else that California, just so much burden that even if you had the means to rebuild immediately, it's just the permitting and all these other aspects of it make it nearly impossible to restart your life. Now imagine a wide-scale event on California. It would be so difficult for them to recover based on even the restrictions they have on rebuilding. I don't even want to imagine it, but we know it's going to happen at some point. Edward, thank you very much for the call. Let's go east of the Rockies. George is in Apollo, Pennsylvania. George, you're on Coast to Coast AM. Go ahead.
10: Kurt, I want you to change the page to the future. But tonight you'll not be the same after I tell you what I'm going to tell you.
1: Oh, good.
10: That
1: Let's hear it.
10: I am a scientist. The research was in plastics, and you're probably using some of the plastics that I caused to form. But big thing is the UAP. Mm-hmm. It's unidentified flying. Well, we built with a mechanical engineer, PhD, an actual UPA motor that works, that'll go to the moon in 4 minutes.
1: Mm-hmm.
10: Now,
1: 4 minutes.
10: 4 minutes will be a 42-inch drone-like construct that picks up 700 pounds. Now, this can be designed to any size. If I can design it, it can bind up to a truck, which could pick up a large amount of ground and add in, also make it into other things. But with that information I gave you, I can get dirt from Illinois and take it to the moon and put it in a crater in 4 minutes, come back and get it. It wouldn't take me too long to terraform a crater on the moon with this concept, this UAP concept. It's true. You did it for proof of concept.
1: All right, hold on a second. I got to check this. So you said you can get it to the moon and back, meaning you can travel to the moon that fast, but you can actually stop, land, and drop off a payload and then make it back to Earth with this technology?
10: Right. That is the page changer. That's new. But today the world changed.
1: How do you do that? You have to explain it. What's the science behind moving that quick and stopping?
10: Because you are doing the other part of physics that isn't known, and we have to write it, and that is anti-gravity part of it, which is a gravity field. Actually, it's a transparent gravity field, and it's kick-started with electromagnetic, and it flips. In the new science, we would call the flip point of a magnetic field going into a gravity field. And then what happens, you have parallax. Parallax is where the material doesn't disappear, but the axial spin of the materials are in parallel, such that they are transparent, like a window pane. That is, you are in parallax with materials in parallax. You could put your hand through a piece of metal. Now, that's the new physics, and that's real. This is not fiction.
1: And that, so did you say you've invented an anti-gravity machine?
10: That's what I just said, and it works.
1: Okay, how have you tested it? What have you done to test it?
10: You build a 42-inch put the magnetic material, you know, the electronics correctly, and you get the results. And the results were we flew for 4.5 hours picking up 700 pounds. That construct is better than any propeller rocket. There is nothing that can equal it. But it's true.
1: So where did you fly this thing? Where did you fly it?
10: Neville Island, a company named Q.
1: Okay, so where did it go? Like it, in this time, 4 minutes.
10: Down when I I was the mind behind it, but the engineering was a fellow by the name of Dr. Schultz, and I said, "Now you be sure you fly it down because it'll fly away and you'll never see it again." And he did, and we.
1: Yeah.
10: As he built it, I was in conversation with him, and it's a.
1: So you're saying, okay. So part of what you're saying is you anchored this thing down and just kept it basically propelling in one direction for 4 minutes to kind of like a proof
10: four
1: of
10: and a half
1: concept.
10: Hours.
1: Oh, 4.5 hours.
10: Yeah.
1: Okay.
10: Think of it holding up 700 pounds for 4.5 hours over Unity craft. Now, an over Unity craft is where you are using the dimensional energy of. All space. Basically, this craft can go anywhere in the universe. And the energy is just outside its perimeter.
1: What was the fuel that you used for that, then?
10: The fuel is, you know, the Durex Sea is what you, the Earth and the planets and everything goes in.
1: Yeah.
10: That energy is just like an ocean. And you extract it by using your electromagnetic effect that have been transferred into a gravity or a force field, a gravity field.
1: Wow, George, I got to say that sounds real fascinating. But we're out of time. I would love to see something like that in action. If there's a YouTube video or something, maybe you can email me, RyanRecker@coasttocoastam.com. Well, that'll do it for me. So many different people to thank, including Michael Cosio, Adam Thompson, Donna Walker, Dan Galanti, Tom Danheiser, Sue Trikas, Gina Salvetti. We'll get Bill May, Sean Lottasewer, Lex Lonehood, my mentor, Phil Tower, the legends, George Norrie and Art Bell, who make it all possible, and you. I had a great night. I hope you did, too. I'll be back again tomorrow night. Take care. I'll check my emails, and we'll talk soon.

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4: Trump rallies. I'm Deborah Valentine, Fox News. President Donald Trump in South Carolina Friday night to rally for Republican Senator Darlene Graham ahead of Tuesday's runoff primary, in which Graham faces GOP Representative Ralph Norman after neither secured a majority vote in the primary.
5: Look at the rallies. Look at what we have today. You have thousands of people standing outside, can't get in. They're standing outside, and we're not even really running, but we are running because we have to get Darlene and other people elected.
4: And White House Press Secretary Caroline Leavitt joined President Trump on stage at the campaign event in Myrtle Beach, South Carolina, praising the president for his work from the Oval Office.
6: President Trump, you are the most consequential and historic president in the history of our great country. And it has been the honor of my life to serve as your White House Press Secretary, sir.
4: Leavitt announced she'll be leaving her role as White House Press Secretary, but that she'll return to MAGA Incorporated, Trump's super PAC. U.S.-Canada trade negotiations are suspended after talks broke off. President Trump's 50% tariffs on roughly $28 billion in Canadian goods took effect at midnight, with Canada promising retaliation. Fox's Marianne Rafferty.
7: President Donald Trump's import taxes will hit about 5% of what Canada ships to the United States every year. Now, that includes products that range from hockey sticks to tongue depressors. The countries sold each other $880 billion worth of goods and services last year. The tariffs were initially supposed to kick in at 12:01 a.m. Wednesday, but President Trump extended the deadline for 3 days to allow talks to continue, but the two countries still could not reach an agreement in time.
4: Canada's prime minister suspended trade negotiations, blaming unfair last-minute changes. 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
4: Another crucial child safety trial against Meta kicked off in an Oakland federal court this week. Fox's Kristen Goodwin has details.
20: A former Meta safety engineer calling features like Infinite Scroll inherently unsafe for teenagers, telling a jury in Oakland features intended to minimize risks like quiet mode are designed to fail because most people don't turn them on, saying it's like you have to turn on the airbag every time you get into the car. California, Colorado, Kentucky, and New Jersey are leading a group of 29 states accusing Meta of deliberately creating features that lead to mental health harms, including addiction, of hiding the risks, and of collecting minors' data without parental consent. Meta has repeatedly pushed back against the allegations and argues it has a strong record of protecting teens. Kristen Goodwin, Fox News.
4: States are seeking platform changes in a financial penalty that could total more than $1 trillion. The trial is set to last 6 to 8 weeks. A memorial event has been scheduled by Turning Point USA to honor the late Charlie Kirk at Utah Valley University for the anniversary of his assassination. Fox TV affiliate in Salt Lake City, Fox 13's Jeremy Toombs has the story.
21: Turning Point USA took to social media to announce an event called Freedom, Built to Last, saying it will allow people to gather to remember Kirk, honor his life, and reflect on the legacy of the conservative commentator. Glenn Beck and Frank Turek were named as being among those who will appear at this event. It's set to be held in the UCCU Center and will come a matter of days after the preliminary hearing for Kirk's alleged killer, Tyler Robinson, is set to conclude. Final arguments are planned for September 1st in Provo's 4th District Courthouse. In Orem, Jeremy Toms, Fox 13 News.
4: At least two people were killed overnight in Ukraine by Russian drone and missile strikes, authorities said. This comes a day after an attack on a shopping center in Ukraine killed at least 16 people. I'm Deborah Valentine. This is Fox News.
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23: 20 years after the launch of the Kalamazoo Promise, providing full tuition coverage for Kalamazoo Public Schools graduates, a study finds it has some wide-ranging positive effects. The W.E. Upjohn Institute for Employment Research released a study showing expanded college access across the board, increased enrollment in Kalamazoo Public Schools, an estimated increase in home values, and retainment of families. Deputy Director of Research Brad Hirschbein says the Kalamazoo Promise inspired lots of programs around the country, says they went from about 60 to 70 such programs in 2005 to around 300 now. Michigan State Police urging people to follow their advice when taking back-to-school pictures of their kids. Troopers reminding people having a child holding a sign for their first day of school should never have their full name. The background of the image also shouldn't give away where it was taken. I'm Michael Arney, WKZO News.
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0: From the Great Lakes, on the other side of Erie, I'm Ryan Recker, your host. Tonight's on Coast to Coast AM. Put the emails up if you want to send me a message during the show, RyanRecker at coasttocoastam.com. I do like getting those, and I try to reply to emails during the break. On the show tonight, first half, Chris Fleming is a paranormal investigator, a researcher, and a medium. We're going to talk some ghosts with him. And then the second half is open lines. It is a Friday night, and I love open lines. So I'm looking forward to spending that time with you and whatever may be on your mind. Just came back from a nice trip West Michigan with the family as we get ready to send the kids back to school. When I was a kid, we always started school after Labor Day. It was a law in Michigan, but it seems like that law is pretty much gone, and there's so many waivers. I don't know if there's too many kids that start after Labor Day anymore. But I kept telling my kids, and I don't think they understood. We did this little trip with the family, and we thought we'll sneak one in before they go back to school. Kids, you better appreciate this. It's your last week of summer. And then it's back to the books, kids. Didn't seem to intimidate them. When I was younger, the mere thought of going back to school was enough to scare me straight. Not for these kids. They have fun at school. Good for them, I guess. There's a lot of things that have changed. I also realized that finding a hotel room for under $100 a night is unheard of anymore. When did that happen? When I was younger, if you spent more than $100 a night on a hotel room, it was a good hotel room. Now, if you spend anything less than $100 a night on a hotel room, you're just going to expect roaches on the walls, right? Like, I don't know if I've seen a deal at a hotel room under $100 in the past 5 years. So I kept trying to tell them, kids, you don't understand how expensive this is to go even on a little trip across Michigan at this point. But nonetheless, when they're back at school, I think the true vacation starts for my wife to get the kids out. If you want to email me, RyanRecker at coasttocoastam.com. Many parents listening to me know exactly what I'm saying. Coming up after the great break, Chris Fleming will join us, paranormal investigator on Coast to Coast AM.
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0: And welcome back to Coast AM. I'm Ryan Recker. If you want to email during the show, ryanrecker@coasttocoastam.com. 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Thank you so much for joining us on Coast to Coast AM.
1: Hey, Ryan. Thanks for having me on. I appreciate it.
0: Well, you've worked with a wide variety of people, and of course, you've had your own experiences. And at least for me as a parent, sometimes I wonder when the kids say they've seen something, how can I tell if they've actually seen something or it was a figment of their imagination? Because I know for you, you started experiencing this at a young age. Yeah. And sometimes, you know, when your kids say things, you don't necessarily believe them at first. You might, you know, okay, you probably watch something on TV before bed a little bit too late. But how can you tell when they experience something genuine in your take?
1: Well, first off, you know, children, when they're going through the psychological process, they're beginning to learn their identity. They don't lie about stuff. Sure, they can have an imagination with the toys they're playing and create this reality because they don't fully understand reality. But when they're scared, when they're traumatized, and when they're assisting that they are

0: into the parking lot. And my mom would always say, you can't go past the parking lot. He says, don't worry, you're with me. You know, I said, well, my mom doesn't, just come with me. I want to introduce you to some people. So we go across the street, and this is when we lived in Salt Lake City. My dad was playing hockey for Salt Lake City. And we were in this apartment complex. There was a lot of other hockey players that lived in the apartment complex as well. So we go across the street, and this is the middle of the day, and they were construction was doing something to where they had all these boards. So we go over to the boards, and all of a sudden he tells me to pick the boards up. So I pick the boards up, and we jump down into these tunnels. And next thing you know, there's all these other kids. There had to be like 8 to 10 other kids that were anywhere from the ages of maybe, you know, 7 years old to maybe 10. And they all look at him, and he says, hey, this is Chris. This is my friend Chris. And they look at each other. They look at Chip. They look at me, and they're like, you can see us? I go, yeah, of course I can see you. You know, I didn't understand at that age because they looked, you know, real to me. And we played this game, like hide and seek, and they would disappear in these tunnels. You know, we'd be on our crawling, and they disappear. Next thing you know, I'm like, how are they doing that? And all of a sudden, I heard some man yelling, and I looked up. The man called me over, and he said, I'm playing with these kids. So he says, show me. We walk over there, and they're all gone. And I was upset. I thought they ditched me. I thought they left me there. So I walked back to the apartment. So there was mysterious things that would happen, but I remember him, and I remember the last day when he told me, I have to go now. You know, I'm going into the light. And I said, okay. And somehow I knew it was perfectly okay. And I said, all right, Chip, I hope to see you again. He says, yeah, one day. And then he turns around and he disappears and he's gone. And that was it. And my mom tells me that not only did I communicate with Chip in Park Lane when we first bought our house in Hoffman Estates, Illinois, which I really don't remember Chip there. My biggest memories are of him when we were in Salt Lake City. Now, remember, that's 1971. So I was like 4 years old, 5 years old.
1: Wow. Okay. Going back to this, your mom knew all of this and was relaying it.
0: She still talks about it now. She's 84. Yeah. Yeah.
1: And you were telling your mom about this, and, you know, you're running across the parking lot and you're going through tunnels at a construction site. So your mom probably wasn't too thrilled about this. No. I'm guessing at the time. So when she goes back and she has the recollection of you telling these stories, is she angry about it? Is she no, weirded out about it? How does she feel about it?
0: Well, there's more history, though, is when we spent a lot of time in the house in Park Lane. We bought it at the end of 1970, and brand new construction. Okay, we're in a valley, and they had dug out and they built all these homes there. We start having things happen in the house. Shadows and figures would start coming through my bedroom walls, where the walls would disappear. I would see battlefields. I would see all these other things, soldiers with, you know, with their arms cut off, bleeding. Everything was terrifying. Now, you're 3 years old, 4 or 5 years old, and you're seeing this stuff. It becomes very traumatizing. So my parents are like, all right, that's it. We're getting rid of the wallpaper. So they got rid of the wallpaper. They replaced it with these lions and tigers. And I'm still having these visions, not with the soldiers, but now I'm having visions of these dark figures. So I would scream at night. My dad would come in. He says, you know, it's just nightmares. You're having nightmares. I said, no, Dad, these shadows are coming out of the wall. They're going around the bed, these little figures, and then they're disappearing. He says, you're just imagining it. So he goes back in his room. So I'm sitting there. I'm like, okay, maybe I'm just imagining. The next night, these things come out again. And I say something. I say, you're just my imagination. You're not real. Well, the shadow figure comes up to the edge of my bed, pulls on the sheets. I pull and it pulls back. So now I scream. My dad comes back into the hallway, turns on the light, and then I start sleeping in my parents' room because I was terrified to sleep alone when these shadows would start moving around in the corners and they would start coming out of the walls. Then that's when I started seeing the ghosts, and I would see the ghosts in my parents' room. So there was an evolution of various stages of seeing these ghosts. And then when I would see these things, my mom was a flight attendant for TWA at the time, so she'd be gone on these trips. And when she'd come back, I would tell her. And then it got to a point where I told her, I said, there was three ghosts at the edge of the bed. There was two male, one female. And I could tell by their silhouettes. I mean, it's not hard, right? But this time they were whispering. I could hear them whispering. And as the female shadow figure ghost turns and starts to glide away, and these things would always glide. They would glide across the room. And which I learned later in life, if investigating this and having other encounters, is they would just use their thoughts to glide. They realized they didn't have to walk anymore because they no longer have a physical body, so they could just move by thought. So it would glide across the room, and as I'm watching this, I'm like, can this like female ghost see me like I can see her? Now I'm thinking this in my head. All of a sudden, she turns around and she waves at me.

0: I'm like, you know, what do you do, right? I mean, my dad's asleep to the left. I'm sitting up looking at this thing. It's waving at me. So I nervously waved back like, like, hi, right? And it turned around and kept going. And I realized, okay, it wasn't negative. It didn't lunge at me. It wasn't like these other shadow things that I was seeing. So I told my mom. My mom's like, oh, my God, that's ESP. I go, what's ESP, right? So my mom was a big book reader. She'd like read like a book a night, okay? So she'd go to the library all the time. Back then, of course, we didn't have internet and stuff, so we'd go to the library. So we go to the library, and we'd go through all the books of paranormal and ghosts. So I walk out of there with a stack of books about ESPs and ghosts and stuff like that, and I didn't really read them. I was just into the pictures. You know, as a little kid. But this was thought transference. And the fact was that at a young age, we're talking like 5 years old, I'm realizing that my thoughts, they're knowing what I'm thinking because she reacted to it. And there was other scenarios and situations where this happened. I didn't have to say anything, and they reacted to what I was thinking. And that they really, the negative ones, try to figure out your fears.
1: Oh, boy. See, I don't like any of this, mostly because the way you're describing this, especially at a young age, this would be more than I could handle at that age, one. But the way you're describing it is, this is just passing anyone by at any given moment. We just don't have the ability to detect it like some people like yourself can. So it almost seems like for a person like you, it would be maddening for me. I wouldn't be able to handle seeing all this stuff all the time.
0: Well, it's interesting you say that because as these things would happen, my dad would get upset. You know, I'd be waking, all right, come back in the room, you know, and then, but the thing was, is I would see him all in my dad's room, right? So he would always tell me, son, just go to bed. You know, he'd say, ignore them and they'll go away, right? But then other times he would say, oh, it's just your imagination. Don't pay attention to it. Pay attention to what? Right. So I always noticed he kind of contradicted himself in some of the things he was saying. And it wasn't until later in life when he was he had a stroke and a heart attack and we were talking about this stuff in the hospital. And he says, yeah, I saw him, too. And I said, Dad, so you saw the ghosts growing up? He says, no, they're not ghosts. Like, what do you mean they're not ghosts? He goes, son, they're just people. And I'm like, Dad, why didn't you say it? Why? He goes, why? Because I was worried about my next job if I was going to get picked up playing hockey. I had stuff to do. They didn't bother me. They bothered you. You're the one that had the problem with them. And I'm like, oh, my God, Dad. I needed you to understand. Well, son, what about the time I pushed you towards the ghost and I told you, tell it you're not afraid of it? You know, I tried to teach you to not be afraid of these things. But I didn't have time to deal with them. I had to sleep. So it was like, it was weird how my dad just, you know, I realized he had this ability, but he never really talked about it or utilized. He just ignored it because his mother, okay, never liked to talk about this because I would go to Canada and stay with her. But her mother, my great-grandma, Babci, okay, she was Polish. She had experiences in ghosts, but yet I couldn't talk to her because she didn't speak English. She only spoke French and Polish, you know. But my grandma would tell me, oh, yeah, she has stories, but my grandma did not like me talking about the ghosts in her place in Quebec, in Montreal. So there was parents that would talk about it. Like my dad didn't like to talk about it. My grandma, but my mom, and this is where it gets interesting. Cause as I told you, there was the two ghosts and the female ghost. My mom's like, all right, that's it. We got to figure out why they're here. So my mom gets a Ouija board. Right. Mm-hmm. And at the time, you know, I didn't know the negativity attached to Ouija boards, which happened later. But at the time it was fascinating because my mom was serious about this because she had, you know, used the Ouija board when she was younger and she talked to spirits. My mom always had dreams that came true, just like her mom. Now, my mom didn't see ghosts, but she would sense stuff in the house and she heard some of the ghosts in the house, the voices and stuff we would hear and the screams and yells and the bangs and stuff and objects move. But she never saw an actual ghost. She would feel stuff. So here my mom and I growing up, I'm 5 years old, 6, 7, 8, 9, you know, all the way into grade school, 8th grade, I'm doing the Ouija board. And as I'm doing the Ouija board, whether it's with my mom or my grade school friends that would come over, my sister, some of the neighborhood kids, and I would learn so much from them because I would see something, have an experience that night, I go to the Ouija board and ask questions. But that's when I started to learn, and Henry was one of the ghosts I saw. And I said, what was your name? He said, Henry. And I would talk to him a lot. Sometimes he would come through, sometimes he wouldn't. And then one time someone pretended he was him. And then he would tell me, you have to be careful because there's other negative spirits that will pretend to be me and they will ask if they can come in. You cannot let them in. You cannot. And unfortunately, I did. And that's when the house got infested.
1: Oh, boy. All right. When you say infested, You know, when I think about what you're experiencing here and how you're describing it, the frequency of how you're seeing these things, is this a nightly occurrence or is this something that just happened once in a while?
0: Well, that's a good question. I can't answer that because, you know, when you're a child, everything's kind of compressed. So when I'm going through grade school, you know, and I have big memories, like first grade, you know, I had this wild experience with some of these ghosts. The next day I go to school, I'm telling kids in the corner of the room and kids are like, you know, you're lying. And the little girl's like, no, I see ghosts too. And I'm going to tell the teacher and I go ahead. So he tells the teacher, because I went to a Catholic school, you know, 8 years, St. Teresa in Palatine. Teacher pulls me out in the hallway, starts yelling at me. And, you know, back then, you know, they'd hit you with rulers and stuff and they could touch you. And yeah, they get you. Yeah. All right. Let's just say that they get you. So she's shaking me in the hallway and I'm crying. She goes, stop lying. There's no such thing as ghosts. I go, I'm not lying. You know, my parents always taught me to be honest. And here I am trying to tell her, and she's telling me I'm lying, and I'm crying because why, you know, and I told my mom, and my mom got really upset, had a teacher-parent conference. They said, oh, you know, your son's really, he's really artistic, and which I am, but he's like, you know, he's got an imagination, and he's talking about that. My mom's like, no, we have stuff going on in our house, but that's none of your business, you know? So my mom would stick up for me, right? But she would tell me, don't go telling people this. They think we're crazy, right? But as a kid, you know, your mom's flying, your dad's working, you got sitters. We went through so many sitters that quit because of the stuff going on. One woman went back to Chicago, says, you got the devil in your house because of the things that would happen that they would experience. So for me, it's like, all right, there's some good ghosts and now there's like bad ghosts starting to come through. And the bad ghosts, go ahead.
1: Do you think some of this has to do with where you lived or is it just somehow you're a lightning rod to this sort of thing?
0: Well, as I look now, because of my past lives and things that I've gone through, there was I found out later in life there was a mission, and these things were coming through because I was not in those locations yet. And time is irrelevant to spirits and soldiers and stuff when they've died hundreds of thousands of years ago. But they know that you're going to be in a place, a specific place in time to assist them and communicate with them. But I was a child. I wasn't there yet until 2017, 2019 in the UK. Now, that's a whole nother story. But the thing is that going to answer your question about the, I mean, this is brand new construction. So we didn't understand that. But my sister was friends with this girl named Ellen that lived down the street. They had a farm. Her parents owned all that land and they sold off the land to be parceled for the homes. My sister went during a conversation with Ellen. Ellen had said that when they were building, that they found pottery and stuff from some tribe. Okay. So we're going to go into the Indian burial thing. I don't know. I can't say that. Right. All we can say is that they found from, it could have been settlers, you don't know, but they found all this clay pottery in various areas, which means that there was some type of settlement there a long time ago, all right? Is that related to what we're seeing? I personally don't think so, because the stuff coming through, it was not relevant to that. It was all other spirits and ghosts from different time periods and different places that were not related to that particular location.
1: Right. Okay, so you have good spirits, you have bad spirits, ones that have ill intent. Can you tell by looking, or do you have to fish out their intentions and kind of get the feel that way?
0: Well, the key word you just said there is feel. It got to be a point where, of course, when I would see something, I'd be curious. You know, okay, is this going to be good or bad? And there were some that were just playful, and they knew, you know, they were passed away from the physical body and that I could see them, like the one that was hovering, flying around the room. Now, this was different. It was not a black shadow person type silhouette person. This was like a glowing mist, but yet it wasn't really illuminated, but it stood out in the darkness where you could see it. Very similar, like the ectoplasm from Ghostbusters, like a cigarette smoke. But it had a life to it, a consciousness to it. So it was flying around the room, going in and out of the walls. My dad gets up, goes down the hallway in the master bedroom to go to the bathroom. One comes out of the closet, turns into like almost like a fake figure person, like a scarecrow type figure, and is making fun of him behind his back. You know, like, haha, I'm behind you and you can't see me, and then shoots back in the closet. I start laughing because my dad didn't notice it. You know, I'm like, all right, it's messing with my dad. Until it comes out of the wall and starts hovering above me. Now I'm watching this vaporous mist, and all of a sudden it turns into a male face. And the male face, I could sense this, that it's looking at me going, hey, this kid can see me. So it smiles like an evil grin, shoots to the side of the bed, and fully manifests into an apparition. and it puts its arms like, look at me now. I've got a full body. So I'm terrified. So I jump out of the bed, go racing down the hallway, you know, into the bathroom, bump into my dad, and I'm holding him while he's trying to pee. And Dad's like, what are you doing? I said, Dad, there's a ghost right by my bed. He's like, oh, my God, son, you got to stop. I go, no, I'm serious, Dad. So he starts pushing me down the hallway towards this thing. This thing lays in the bed, and my dad tells me to tell it, I'm not afraid of you. And I did. I said, my dad told me to tell you I'm not afraid of it. And the thing just, like, gave up. It flew away.
1: Wow. Okay. Well, you're creeping me out hearing some of these stories now. As an adult, I can't imagine what it was like as a child. By the way, if people wanted to look you up online, ChristopherFleming.com. Is that the best website?
0: Yes, sir.
1: All right. I want to talk some more of these stories and maybe kind of get an idea of what you've learned over the years, some of your takeaways, some things that maybe we need to know about them. And I'll read some of your emails, too. If you want to email me some questions, feel free. Ryan Renker at coasttocoastam.com. But we will take some phone calls with Chris coming up in the next hour on Coast to Coast AM. Don't go anywhere.

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4: Fox News, I'm Angelo Bavaro. Canada is vowing retaliation against President Trump's 50% tariffs, which will hit about 5% of what Canada ships to the U.S. every year.
5: The tariffs were initially supposed to kick in at 12:01 a.m. Wednesday. President Trump extended the deadline for 3 days to allow talks to continue, but the two countries still could not reach an agreement in time.
4: Fox's Marion Rafferty, Canadian Prime Minister Mark Carney, is blaming what he calls unfair last-minute changes to Washington's proposed terms. The Supreme Court says construction on that new White House ballroom can continue.
6: Chief Justice John Roberts issued the temporary order, which prevents a lower court order from taking effect that would have stopped above-ground construction on the ballroom. The Supreme Court will now consider lawsuits aimed at stopping the project.
4: Fox's Kevin Uretsky. 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
7: A chance of showers and a few rumbles of thunder this morning, becoming mostly sunny and breezy into the afternoon, with highs in the upper 70s. An isolated storm could form this evening, then clearing out with low temperatures near 60 degrees. Partly cloudy skies, breezy, and on the cooler side for Sunday, with highs in the low to mid 70s. It'll be pleasant with highs in the mid to upper 70s Monday and Tuesday, with the next chance of rain projected for later in the day on Wednesday. Tracking Southwest Michigan's weather, I'm Storm 2 meteorologist Scott Larson.
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1: Got an email from Dave in Las Vegas who said, your guest reminds me of the movie Drop Dead Fred. We had a ghost of my childhood home. Thank goodness he didn't follow us when we moved after my grandmother died. My grandmother brought the ghost into the house after writing this lady who was a guest on a TV show. That's incredible. Kind regards, Dave in Las Vegas. Okay, Drop Dead Fred. It's been forever since I've seen that movie. I may have seen it once when it came out on VHS. I think the parents probably picked it up at the video store. We were never cool enough to go to Blockbuster. We always went to these third-party video store rental places. I don't know why, but we did. And we'd get things like Drop Dead Fred 2 years after it comes out on VHS, and it seemed like a new movie at the time. By the way, if you want to email me, just like Dave did, Ryan Recker at coasttocoastam.com. Our guest is Chris Fleming, and he's a paranormal investigator, a researcher, and a medium. I want to talk to him more about some of these things. And since we talked about these ghosts showing up in his childhood, I want to get some more of his takeaways on this. Maybe some of the things they communicate. Is there some wisdom there? Perhaps there's some bits of information that have been transferred from the afterlife that we should know about. So we'll talk to him about that. By the way, the Paranormal Podcast Network you can find online at coasttocoastam.com. 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All right, we're going to continue with Chris Fleming coming up after the break. 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

0: And welcome back to Coast AM. I'm Ryan Recker. Thank you for the emails, and I see some of the questions coming in. I'll try to get to them. Chris Fleming is our guest. Chris, you're kind of freaking me out a little bit. Some of the things you're describing here, I'm almost glad in a way that I've never experienced it, and I don't want to, in a way, some of the things you're describing. I don't know how I would handle it. Maybe we can fast forward, because you were talking about what it was like as a kid.
1: Yeah.
0: As an adult, do you have any messages, do you think, people from the afterlife or these ghosts or whatever they may be, whatever you think they may be, are trying to relay onto us? What are the messages or any wisdom do you think we can take away from this that we might be able to learn from it?
1: Well, there's so many, because every one of them is just like us. I mean, they've got a whole history, a past, a trauma, an emotion, a loved one, or an attachment. But the one thing is that, you know, I know we're taught, I mean, I was raised Catholic and everything, and I believe in God, I believe in Jesus, I believe in all that. I've had experiences, that's a whole other story. But the fact of the matter is that there are these voids, there are these places in between. It's not just heaven, hell. There are these places that spirits go that we don't fully understand that the Creator is playing a part, because the Creator experiences everything through us. What happens to a lot of these spirits is there's attachments. Some type of attachment keeps them here. Okay, it could be a trauma, it could be an emotion, it could be a location. But then also there's certain spirits that they've lost someone or they've had something happen and they didn't fulfill it within that life, yet they're given this quick mission, like a voice tells them, and they go help somebody. Like Henry is in the late 1800s in Boston. And he was an importer-exporter. And his wife and kids got some type of plague. They died. He was really upset. He was mad at God for that. He got sick. He died. He said, always remembers, he goes into this void and he hears this voice. And this voice said to listen for another voice calling for you. And all of a sudden he said, he heard my voice. And then, so here he is, that dies in the late 1800s. And he shows up at what was it, 1972, 1973 in my living room. And he was called upon because he was in this void, but there was no, there's no distance and anything between time and the spirit world. So he showed up to communicate with me. And because of him being a friendly ghost, so to speak, is I learned a lot from him, which prepared me for what came when the infestation came. Now, there's other ghosts that'll just try to, they don't care. They're jerks. They'll just try to, it's just like people. People play jokes on one another. Some people don't want to be bothered. They want to be annoyed. I mean, I've been to so many houses around the world investigating, and there's some ghosts like, just leave us alone. You know, like, what are you doing here? This is my house. And they don't realize that they've passed because they're still holding on to that. Now, perception is the biggest thing. You look at near-death experiences. I've had near-death, out-of-body experiences. I've studied those as well. Is that souls, when they leave the body, is they go wherever their thoughts are. Sometimes it's curiosity, or sometimes it's like they're afraid. I don't want to go. I want to be here. So it's that free will that still plays its part within your soul when you're no longer in the physical body. Now, there's some, they're tormented by their murder or their death or whatever it is. And even those that have done that, they're ashamed of it. So they retreat to the darkness, to this void. And they stay there because they're afraid to go anywhere else. But what happens is other negative spirits that are ancient, that are very intelligent, try to track them down or imprison them. So there's a lot of stuff in scripture that talks about this, and a lot in other cultures. I've had the, you know, thank be to God that I've had the opportunity to go to places all over the world to investigate this. You have ancient spirits in Jamaica and in Mexico, the Aleutian, the Duppies, that I've come in contact with when we went investigated for weeks there. And these spirits can turn into animals. So if a ghost is standing there, it can also, it could change its form into a rat or into a bat. I've seen this happen. And it's like, it's mind-blowing, but when you think of quantum physics and particles moving with the law of observation, when you are a spirit and you're 100% consciousness, you're not restricted to a physical vessel that's in the three-dimensional, that is solid and has to deal with time and gravity, your consciousness can manipulate its form. That's what a ghost is. A ghost is basically a representation of its former self. But when they've been around for a long period of time and they understand that this manifestation they're making is only on a past memory, and they start using other memories or other forms, they can turn into that. To see that in other ancient cultures that have been around for a long time is a very freaky thing, because it's not something that I grew up seeing them turn into animals. And here I am in other cultures, they're turning into animals. So it's just to understand that what we're really talking about is not ghosts. We're talking about consciousness. Consciousness existing outside of the body. We were at Waverly Hills, and I captured this amazing, through using the spirit, the early spirit box, which was the Hack Shack box. Bill Chappell had, when I worked with him, he'd taken a box and radio. It's spinning around. I'm asking the ghost, I says, you know, do you know you're dead? And a woman says, I didn't die. And I've got it. It's clear as day. And it's amazing because, you know what? She's right. You don't die. Your consciousness. Right. You know, even in scripture, it says there's the celestial body and the terrestrial body. You move into the celestial body, which is the spirit, the soul.
0: Well, let me bring up this one email that came up, and I think this is a good jumping off point. One person said, basically, what you're talking about are things that cannot be proven or disproven. So setting aside things like bits of audio that may have been captured, mm-hmm. maybe you have a recording, something that could be held in, you know, and listened to and debated, because some people will hear those and they'll debate, okay, maybe you heard that.
1: Reason why.
0: It kind of sounds
1: explain
0: like
1: that, yeah.
0: Well, let me ask it in this way. How can, for someone who's never had an experience, how can you prove it to them in a way where it's evidence, where you can say, okay, I can now accept this?
1: Well, that's different. That's based on someone's awareness and their perception as well as their own personal beliefs. Because I've gone through that. I've had someone that is completely skeptical. All of a sudden they have an experience like, oh my God, you're talking to them. No, you're really talking to them. And they're hearing the conversation. They become a believer. I had a father doing the psychic kids. He didn't believe in this stuff, right? And I'm trying to tell him, this is real. You know, I had to deal with this. My daddy tried to ignore it. You know, please just open yourself up to allow yourself to be perceptive to whatever's going on here. And he witnessed the one telephone book with the pages moving by itself and then a door open and close. And he said he was sitting there watching it, and he went over there and there's no draft, no wind. So he started having experiences as soon as he opened himself up to this, because it's all belief mm-hmm. system. It's the free will. But then you have some people, they've had experiences. No matter how many times they've had experiences, there's a fear factor that is into play. There's an identity crisis into it, because now their whole identity was based on a certain religion or a certain belief, and they're not able to accept that. So it's hard for them. So it's best for them to ignore it or just try to debunk it in their own mind. So you're going to have people like that. And there's nothing wrong with it. But the other thing, too, is that what people need to understand, we talk about pareidolia and all this other stuff, but it goes way deeper than that. And I know this because when you talk about the human brain, you know, when you look mm-hmm. at a QEEG, QEEG is what it does. It takes a scan of the whole brain, looks at all the different frequencies. Neuroscientists know that our brains have thousands of different frequencies. So you could have 100 people in a room and everybody's on a different frequency. Okay? Hmm. You can have 5 people in a room, 2 people hear that sound, but the other 3 don't. Why? Because those 2 people have similar brain frequencies. So they're able to receive and recognize those frequencies when the other 3 aren't. Same thing comes into play with EVPs. Okay, certain people can hear certain tones and certain frequencies, why others can't. That's because their brain is functioning at a specific frequency in their body. Now, what we found is entities, especially negative entities, can learn to figure out what your brain frequency is. So what happens is, for example, at a Navy SEAL, he was in Afghanistan, he was in Somalia, he came back, he had PTSD, but he's hearing these voices, these demonic voices telling him to do stuff. So I go to his house. All of a sudden, you asked earlier, how do you feel? I can tell when there's a negative entity. They have a really dark, dark feeling, a heavy heaviness. As soon as you walk in the room, I was a lifeguard for years, it feels like I'm walking through water, really thick water. Mm. I'm like, oh boy, there's something heavy here. And because emotions, negativity, hate, anger, contains heavy frequencies. So I know right now, okay, there is something negative. So I ask him, I said you hear these voices. Yeah, what do you hear? He says, well, it tells me to go back to war because our guys are getting killed. I got to go back there because one of my Navy SEALs died and stuff like that, and I feel guilty, so I want to go back. I said, okay. So I take out my Sony digital recorder, witnessed in front of 3 other people. I said, the entity that's here, I can hear you. I sense you. But do you want to tell all of us what you've been telling him? I play it back, and it says, go to war. Everybody in the room freaks out except him. He just shakes his head. Yep, that's the voice. And everybody's like, how did you know? I said, because I'm 59 years old now, okay? I've been dealing with this since I was 3 years old. That's a lot of experience, no matter where I've gone in the world. So I know. You go through it so much, you become just conditioned, right? So for me, it's like I've used the tools that we have in the paranormal community and other things that have never really been in the paranormal community to try to measure these things. So now if he's telling us he hears a voice, and he's hearing it right now, but we don't hear it, and then we play the recording, we play it back, and there it is, how do you refute that? That's telling us that the frequency that he's hearing, we're not, but the digital recorder is going to pick up the environmental frequency that's in that room. Digital recorders will tend to pick up more frequencies and white noise and background noise than we can hear. So when you play it back and you hear that direct response, and then you can even say, hey, what's my name? And it says your name. And, you know, how many fingers am I holding up? It says two. It says three. You get, we call that direct response method, which William Roll had termed years ago, is the direct response method. When you ask the entity or the spirit a specific question and it gives you a specific response, something I've been doing since I was a little kid in the 70s. So when I get that in front of someone that's hearing voices, then that shows they're actually hearing these voices. Now, we've been doing this for decades in the paranormal with EVPs. Sure, there's things, people, I don't hear it. Okay, you don't hear it because your brain's on there. Now, if we did a QEG with your brain, my brain, everybody else, and I've had two QEEGs done in the last 10 years, is we could take a look at the brain mapping and see where the difference is, why you're not hearing that. Then if we create a frequency that's in your brain frequency, you're going to hear it and we're not. So that's something the paranormal doesn't even know that I've studied in neuroscience because I've been fascinated about this stuff because my dad had CTE from playing hockey, had brain damage. I had a TBI, so I wanted to learn about this. And when learning this, you know, these doctors were telling me about frequencies and stuff. I'm like, wait a minute. So I went down that rabbit hole. Now this can explain it.
0: Okay, let's look at some practical applications for this. Sometimes when couples buy a house for the first time, if they're Catholic, they'll send a priest through it first to kind of bless the house. Does any of that work? Does that help maybe settle things down?
1: It helps with one factor, is the priest has to be a believer, has to be experienced in this stuff, and has to have the proper intent, because we've had some priests go in, they don't believe in this, and it doesn't do anything. We've had people that are not priests, such as myself, go in there, do these prayers, and then they're gone. I had a case in, it was in Naperville, it was probably about 7 years ago. I go there, I sense these entities, their daughter's seeing it, the husband doesn't believe. I got my recorder going, he's in the room with me, play it back, and there's the voices, he hears it and he's freaked out. He's now a believer. And his daughter's telling them stuff that I picked up, because I'm asking her questions, because I know what I'm feeling and seeing. Her daughter's saying, yeah, that's what I see. And she describes them. They're like, how did you know that? I said, because I went through this as a kid. I know they come out of the closet. I know what these things do. So in that investigation, one of the ghosts there says, you need a priest. That it was not going to leave because of me. And I said, okay. So I called Father Mike. Father Mike was in the demon house. He's a friend of mine. He's in Indiana. So he came with my friend Brad, and I think they brought Father Robert as well. They went to that house and blessed it. It was gone. Now, you might ask, why is this happening? Why is this happening? Well, next door is a funeral parlor.
0: Okay.
1: So there's spirits coming and going next door.
0: Sure. Well, what about, you know, I've talked to different people about this, and they say after death there's a spirit guide that kind of helps guide you in a way to try to ease you into the afterlife.
1: Absolutely.
0: The way you're describing it, it's more of a void where you're just basically lost until you figure out what's happening here. So, what are these people that are walking around aimlessly that really don't know what's going on? Were they not grabbed by a guide, or how does that work, you think?
1: I'm writing a book called The Void, and it's about the white room and the dark room. Okay, the dark room is not negative. It's basically where you have to look at your future and which path you're going to go down. What happens is there's free will. Okay, like I had a near-death experience in 2010. I stopped breathing after a car accident. Next thing you know, I'm standing right in front of this guide. And I'm looking at the guide, and I know where I'm at. I mean, I read the book by Betty Eady, you know, Danian Brinkley, spoke to him, you know, all these people. I studied near death. I said, oh, my God, this is, I'm ready to go in. I said, all right, I'm not going back. And the guide says, well, he goes, you know, we kind of watch. I says, no, the rule of the universe, I'm telling the guide this, is free will. So if I don't want to go back, I don't have to go back. And he says, you know what? You're absolutely right. So right there, and there's a whole other story too, but the fact right there is that we have free will. Sometimes our time is up, sometimes it's not. So what happens is when the light comes, when angels come, when guides come, or even loved ones, they can turn themselves away and say, I don't want to go, or I'm going to stay here. I'll give you a case in point. March 25th of this year, I had my 12th bone marrow biopsy because I had leukemia. And I've been through it before. Well, I ended up, my brain oxygen dropped to 50%. I almost died.
0: Mm.
1: And as this was happening, they had me in an emergency room. They're trying to revive me and everything. And I'm there and I'm listening to them and I can see them. I'm like, I just want to go to sleep because I'm feeling myself shift out of my body. They're like, no, no, no, no. All of a sudden, a portal opens up. Now, this is just this past March 25th, Northwestern Hospital, downtown Chicago. I see a portal open up. There's my dad and some of my relatives. And my dad's like, son, if you want to go now, you can go. And I start crying. I'm like, no, dad, I don't want to go. He says, are you sure? I said, yes. I said, I'm doing music right now. I'm doing this. I just beat cancer 2 years ago. Dad, why would I go after a bone marrow biopsy? And I'm crying. And the doctors and nurses like, who are you talking to? And I'm telling them, it's recorded. It's recorded in the document that I saw my dad, I saw the angels, and I saw my loved ones. And I decided not to go. It's in two doctor's reports. Okay. My point of stating this is that they said, okay, they closed up and they left. I'm still here.
0: Mm-hmm.
1: So even in life, and you could look at other people that have had near-death experiences or out-of-body, they talk to their guides or angels, loved ones, and they decided to come back. But there are certain people sometimes, well, no, it's over. Your body's not in the type of condition where you can come back. So there's the free will that can play when there's intent and purpose involved to come back into this life. But then also these ghosts and spirits can get stuck here because they choose their free will not to go. Now, what I've learned from guides, from angels, and all these years that I've done demonic, we've done deliverance and stuff with demons, where demons will sometimes hold these people here in negative entities, or there might be another ghost, you know, lying to these other spirits so they don't cross over, is they have free will. Now, the angels won't come and just take them because they have the free will. They're like, the time is not over for where people are getting judged and they have to go over, where everything's wiped out, starting clean. Right now, it's like you have these choices. So if you follow a life where you believe in this and that, and then your death comes, you know where you're going. But even if you don't, and you call out, you look at atheists that have called out for Jesus or whatever else, and all of a sudden an angel appears, whatever, and takes them over, that's the free will. The free will is so important. So the answer to your question is what is the intent and purpose of the spirit, and what is the free will, the use of the free will when you are in between in the afterlife?
0: I think there's going to be a lot of people with questions like that in the next hour. Are you ready to take some phone calls?
1: Absolutely.
0: All right, Chris Fleming is our guest. You can find him online, ChristopherFleming.com. One way to do it. If you want to email me your questions, I try to get to as many email questions as I can, but it's always better for you to call in, and we'll start to line those calls up as we get to the next hour. Ryan Ranker at coasttocoastam.com is how you can send the email questions in. I see some people talking about radio station ghosts, which, of course, piqued my interest as a radio station person. Michael, thank you for that one. I'll see if I can get the question and comment in. But keep the emails coming, and we'll continue with our guest and your questions to Chris Fleming next on Coast to Coast AM. Don't go anywhere.

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3: Trade wars flaring up. I'm Angelo Bavaro, Fox News. Canada is vowing retaliation against President Trump's new round of 50% tariffs after talks collapsed late Friday.
4: President Donald Trump's import taxes will hit about 5% of what Canada ships to the United States every year. Now, that includes products that range from hockey sticks to tongue depressors. The country sold each other $880 billion worth of goods and services last year. The tariffs were initially supposed to kick in at 12:01 a.m. Wednesday, but President Trump extended the deadline for 3 days to allow talks to continue, but the two countries still could not reach an agreement in time.
3: Fox's Marion Rafferty. Canadian Prime Minister Mark Carney is blaming unfair last-minute changes to Washington's proposed terms. He says Canada will match tariffs. President Trump hit the campaign trail to support South Carolina Senator Darlene Graham to have a full term. A special Republican primary runoff is set for Tuesday.
5: President Trump telling a crowd in Myrtle Beach, Senator Darlene Graham will fight for lower taxes, bigger paychecks, and the Second Amendment.
6: But as much as anybody in this Senate, and maybe more, Darlene will support our military.
5: The president saying she's already made an impact and earned respect in the Senate since being appointed to finish out her late brother, Senator Lindsey Graham's term.
7: You were one of his closest friends. I hope you know that. And you will forever be part of the Graham family for that.
5: Senator Graham thanking the president for his support. She faces challenger Representative Ralph Norman in Tuesday's GOP Senate primary runoff. Kristen Goodwin, Fox News.
3: The Supreme Court is allowing the White House to continue construction on that ballroom project for now. This as it considers the Trump administration's emergency request to intervene in lawsuits over that project. 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
3: A court cuts the $50 million judgment against Alex Jones over falsely labeling the Sandy Hook killings a hoax. Fox's Gary Baumgarten has details.
11: The judgment was over the InfoWar founder's public pronouncements that one of the deadliest mass shootings in the United States was a hoax. The Texas appellate court decision to reduce it to about $6 million was unanimous. It has no bearing on a separate $1 billion plus judgment against Jones in Connecticut. The punishing financial verdicts forced Jones into bankruptcy and forced him to leave the InfoWars platform. Gary Baumgarten, Fox News.
3: Another crucial child safety trial against Meta kicked off in an Oakland federal court this week.
5: A former Meta safety engineer calling features like Infinite Scroll inherently unsafe for teenagers, telling a jury in Oakland features intended to minimize risks like quiet mode are designed to fail because most people don't turn them on, saying it's like you have to turn on the airbag every time you get into the car. California, Colorado, Kentucky, and New Jersey are leading a group of 29 states accusing Meta of deliberately creating features that lead to mental health harms, including addiction, of hiding the risks, and of collecting minors' data without parental consent. Meta has repeatedly pushed back against the allegations and argues it has a strong record of protecting teens. Kristen Goodwin, Fox News.
3: States are seeking platform changes and a financial penalty that could total more than $1 trillion. That trial is set to last 6 to 8 weeks. ICE is now considering shifting to a find and arrest posture of Haitian nationals. That's after giving them several weeks to turn themselves into ICE offices since TPS officially ended on July 27th. Fox is told that in recent days in Ohio alone, about 300 Haitians have been arrested by ICE. I'm Angelo Bavaro, and this is Fox News.
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12: Kalamazoo Charter Township Supervisor David Combs says they're launching a feasibility study looking into becoming a city. Combs says this comes after the cities of Kalamazoo and Parchment have expressed interest in annexing parts of the township. Those sites include the land that houses the Kalamazoo Expo Center and Kalamazoo County Fairgrounds, sought by the city of Kalamazoo, and the land where Beacon Hospital has stood for more than 100 years on Gull Road. Parchment wants that. Combs says another option would be for Parchment to reincorporate as a village. The township would be able to expand its borders to include that area. An inmate at the Bellamy Creek Correctional Facility in Ionia found dead in his cell this week. Michigan State Police say 36-year-old Kevin Kelly was killed. His cellmate is accused of the murder. Kelly was serving a sentence for aggravated stalking. His death is the second in less than 5 months where another inmate is accused of the crime. I'm Mike Alarney, WKZO News.
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13: 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Now, there's over 700 members of this organization all over North America, and there's some really good broadcasters and podcasters that enter this contest every year. And to think that we actually got first place in 4 out of 6 categories, absolutely amazing. That's why we're going to share those interviews with you today. One of them is with Steve Rogers. He's got some great advice for buying your first bass boat. We'll also talk to Walker Smith with Wired to Fish about fall bass fishing misconceptions. Will Brantley, writing for Field & Stream, will tell you about tag teaming for turkeys. And our first guest is doing some very special work in Wyoming, getting some kids out fishing. So pour yourself a cup of coffee and get ready to listen to some award-winning conversations. You're back in with America Outdoors Radio, and our next stop today is Sheridan, Wyoming. That's where we're introducing you to Joey Pittman. He's the man behind Joey's Fly Fishing Foundation. He's got quite the background. In addition to overseeing this really cool nonprofit, he's got a background as working in mental health. He's got a background as a teacher, and he's a fly fishing guide to boot. Joey, welcome to the show.
15: Hey, good morning.
13: So why don't you tell our listeners a little bit about your efforts to introduce kids to the joys of fly fishing in nature through the work that Joey's Fly Fishing Foundation is doing?
15: Well, honestly, as you know, you can hear it's Joey's Fly Fishing, but in all reality, it's really not about fly fishing at all. It's about the mentorship that comes through fly fishing. Fly fishing is just our vehicle.
13: Gotcha.
15: So we bring in kids from all over the U.S. It's an absolute blast, and we introduce them first to the Bighorn Mountains here in Sheridan, Wyoming. It's a pretty cool place. It sits right on the border of Montana, Wyoming. And we've got some of the most incredible rivers, from the Bighorn River up north to the Platte River down south, and then a plethora of just different creeks throughout the Bighorn region. So kids come in pretty bright-eyed and bushy-tailed, you know. They want to catch a fish.
16: Sure, absolutely.
15: But before they can do that, they have to build their own custom rod.
16: Ah.
15: All right? So they come in, they sit down for 4 days, and they build their rod. All right? Then they take their insect and aquatic habitat classes. Then after that, they tie their own flies. Then they go on an adventure fly fishing trip throughout the state of Wyoming called our Wyoming Game and Fish Cut Slam Challenge, where the kids have to try to catch all 4 native cutthroat trout in Wyoming. It's an absolute blast. You know, parents come along, kids come along. But the fun part about it is I've been working with a group of youth here in my community. You know, I always try to keep my kids first. That's the name of the game here.
16: Sure.
15: You know, as my mentor always tells me, if you're helping one kid, you know, Joey, you got a foundation. You know, well, we've been able to put over 2,000 kids through. I mean, it's been pretty magical.
16: I think so. It's wonderful. Joey, let me ask you a question here. You know,
15: sure.
16: looking at your website and what you just described, there's kind of several different components to what you do in terms of programs. Number one is the rod building. Number two, you have summer day camps. And number three, you've got this Cut Slam Challenge. So do kids come to Sheridan and do all of this at once? Or is the rod building maybe in the off season, the summer day camps during the summer, and the Cut Slam Challenge in conjunction with those summer day camps?
15: Yes, and so it's a menu of services. What would you like to do? Like I always say, everybody, you know, like everybody likes to fish, they just don't know it. You know, some of the kids, they just like coming and working with their hands.
16: Sure.
15: You know, it's very tactile. You know, I call it the proprioception that's going on with it. So they're figuring out with their hand-eye coordination to, you know, that mind, body, that spirit side of things. But there's nothing more confidence building when you build your own custom rod. But the artistic creativity that comes along with it, the kids pick out their own grips, their own handles, their own threads. And then after that, they sign and number their rod. So they're a part of something now.
16: Oh,
15: and that,
16: wow.
15: That's the best part about it is. And yes, as you just asked, that is in the fall months. So that's what keeps us going through the fall, you know. But we have a 2,000 square foot shop here on Main Street. You know, that story is just crazy in itself, how my kids and my dad and all my buddies, we remodeled this old historical building. And the word on the street from the kids, it's called the Trout House.
16: Only in Sheridan, Wyoming, are the kids going to call a building the Trout House.
15: Only in Wyoming, my friend. But the kids come down after school, they come down, and it's not even about that. You know, they come down, they volunteer, they help, they pick up a broom, they help do dishes, I mean, whatever, you name it. And they hang out here from after school till sometimes 7:30, 8 o'clock at night. Sometimes we have some potluck dinners down here for them, and they just have a place to be. I was fortunate when I was a little kid, not now these day and age, but I used to go to the VFW a lot with my dad and my grandpa.
16: Right.
15: You know, granted, I couldn't go into the VFW part of the bar and watch them play pool, but I could sit in the bingo room and go grab a Shirley Temple and then just watch them. You know,
16: right.
15: That was their club, and to this day, they still call it the club. So when people ask, like, how did this thing become so successful? I go, I created a VFW for the kids.
16: When folks come from out of the area to attend the summer day camps and go through the Cut Slam Challenge, where are they staying and how long does this take?
15: The fun part about it is they base camp here for 1 day, you know, and they just get acclimated, you know, I mean, we've said it, you know, 7,000 feet up here in the, you know, the Bighorn Mountains, you know, so they come here, you know, I like for the kids to come in, the families stay here, eat here, sleep here, you know, and it just helps our economy.
16: Sure.
15: And then after that, we go on a 5-day trip across the whole state of Wyoming and it's a blast. And so what we do is we set up, you know, where it's already pre-designed for them with the campsites. And it's a whirlwind. I mean, it's no joke. I mean, you're going on a 1,500 trip across the state, you know, and you're going to go and catch those native cutthroats, you know, and there's 10 rivers that are involved with that. And that's an absolute blast. But more than that, they're seeing historical sites throughout Wyoming. You know, I mean, there's 30 to 40 miles in between each town, so there's a lot of open space. But yeah, so it's all camping, do it yourself.
16: What's the target range in terms of age that you're working with here?
15: 12 to 18.
16: Perfect. You know, kids that age are so impressionable, for good or for bad. I think it's great that you're going that route. One other thing we need to talk about here, we're rolling into fall, and it's time to raise some funds to continue your operations. Tell me about the fall fly.

0: people. Usually in the past, we have anywhere from 400 to 500 people, you know, show up for this event. It's pretty cool. They get their CutSlam certificates, and they actually get to meet their donor and sponsor who helped them pay for this trip. Saturday morning, though, is the fun part. All right. Saturday morning, I have six private ranches that open up on the front range of our Bighorn Mountains. And these kids and these adult sponsors get a square off for 3 hours on a private creek. Biggest fish wins.
1: Oh.
0: And we have a little fly fishing tournament for them. And I like competition. Competition's healthy.
1: Yes.
0: Makes you feel alive. Yeah, I'm working with kids that, you know, they're not playing basketball. They're not playing football in the fall. They're really not really doing anything. They're just kind of hanging out and fishing, you know?
1: Yep.
0: But I think a little bit of competition's very healthy. You know, that's how I grew up. Very competitive family. You know, my athletics paid for my college. You know, things like that. So, but it's just making these kids, you know, just really, there's nothing better when somebody invests into you. So that night, a lot of people invest into us. So it's great.
1: Joey, you make me want to be a kid again, especially in Sheridan, Wyoming, and having somebody like you around. I'm a little bit over 18, though, so I'm going to have to just have a cup of coffee with you when we meet. But, folks, in the meantime, if you want to find out more about Joey's Fly Fishing Foundation, go to their website. 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
2: Welcome back to America Outdoors Radio. I'm John Cruz. Springtime is here, and that means it's time to talk spring turkey. And what better person to chat with than Will Brantley, the hunting editor for Field & Stream, who's got a great article about turkey hunting with your buddy in this latest edition of the magazine. Will, great to have you back on the air.
3: Well, thank you for having me.
2: So, Will, the whole premise of your article is go hunting with a buddy and increase your chances of bagging a gobbler or two. I like this because just about everything I ever read about turkey hunting focuses on the individual turkey hunter. I don't ever think I've seen an article before that basically talks about tag teaming turkeys.
3: Well, there are a lot of good strategies that you can employ when you are hunting with a buddy. And, you know, I probably do most of my turkey hunting alone, and I think a lot of serious turkey hunters would concur. But when you find another turkey hunter who you really work well with and you hunt well together, not only is it more fun to be out there with somebody, some of the strategies you can use can be pretty effective, too.
2: Well, let's run through some of those strategies, and we're going to set them up with scenarios, just like you've done in the article. And I'm just going to read right from the article and the scenarios you have. The first one is called the early season hangup. You and your buddy have been scouting a flock of turkeys coming to the same field every day during the week before the opener. There's a tom, a few jakes, and a dozen hens, and they always wind up in the northeast corner of the field after fly down. So, you're waiting there in a ground blind with a jake and three hen decoys at first light. Slam dunk, right? Except the turkeys don't follow the script. Instead, they pitch into the field, stand out of range, and stare at your spread for a while, ignoring your calls, and then they just walk the other way back into the woods. So, what do you do the next day when you go back?
3: Well, you know, as you can imagine with a situation this specific, it came from a real hunt that some buddies and I had in Nebraska last year. And it was kind of a pretty typical early season situation where you do a lot of times see bigger flocks of birds together. You know, you'll see a gobbler strutting with several hens and several jakes. And a lot of times earlier in the year, there's a lot of the actual breeding takes place at that time, really kind of before the birds split off and disperse and the hens go to nest. And what you'll run into, you'll see turkeys come into the same spot in the field every day, and you do think, man, if I just get in there and set up and set my decoys up and put up a blind, you know, I'm bound to kill one of them. But those birds are coming into that field every day, and, you know, yeah, I mean, I think as a general rule, turkeys aren't usually spooked by ground blinds, but if they see something new in a field that they've been coming to every day and this spread of decoys there that's not moving, even though it may not spook them, they may get suspicious of it. And that is a situation a lot of times where birds just may not come into your setup. And in a way, you've almost kind of overplayed your hand. And so I think the best thing to do there is remember that, you know, hey, even though those turkeys aren't coming in, they're not necessarily spooked. And the best thing you can do to start with is just to sit there and leave them alone. And you might have to sit there and let those turkeys clear the field. They're going to move off somewhere. Now, they may be there for a while after fly down, strutting and picking around and doing their thing. Once they're gone, one of the best things that you can do, and you can either do this the next morning or maybe that afternoon, pull that blind out, pull your decoys out, and make that spot as natural as you can. And probably one hunter needs to stay in that spot where you first set up, because that's where the turkeys have, that's where your scouting has shown that they want to be. And chances are pretty good that if they feel comfortable, they're going to come back there.
2: Right.
3: But that hunter, the one hunter probably needs to stay right there And then the other hunter needs to keep a close eye on where the turkeys leave the field. You know, turkeys are kind of creatures of habit. They'll a lot of times enter and exit a field in the same general area. And so it's a good move for the other hunter to make a move and kind of set up to maybe intercept them as they're coming back to that field. And you might try sticking out like a single Jake decoy, maybe a single hen decoy, something that's a little more subtle, and just see if you can get that Tom's attention as he's coming back into the field. And, you know, if you kind of split up and in a way you double your odds. So that's a really good way to kind of kill one of those field birds that seems like he's a creature of habit, but when you go to take advantage of it, you know, he doesn't follow the script. So you change things up on him a little bit.
2: And I'm guessing this worked in Nebraska?
3: It did. It worked like a charm. So we actually ended up killing two turkeys that way. So
2: all right, we've got time for another scenario. And I think a lot of people are going to be able to relate to this one, the property line strutter. You and your partner have been hearing a gobbler since daylight, and you finally spot him pulled up in a cattle pasture with a hen. Problem is, it's the neighbor's pasture where you don't have permission to hunt. To kill that Tom, you need to coax him back over to your ground. What do you do?
3: This was another one that happened last year in Florida. It was on my first hunt of the year, and yeah, I mean this obviously happens all the time. You know, you got a bird that's hung up out in the neighbor's field, and you can't get him to come to you. And this is a technique that doesn't always work, but it's the only one that I know of. Well, it probably works the most consistently of anything that I've tried, and so. Hopefully you've pre-scouted the area ahead of time and you know a place in this fence where a turkey is likeliest to cross. And, you know, a turkey will very rarely fly over a fence to come to you. I mean, they can. It's not to say that they don't. But most of the time, they prefer to squeeze under it. So if there's a low spot in the ground where they can squeeze under the barbed wire or, you know, a spot where the wire is down, that's the likeliest spot for a turkey to cross. And if you've got a bird that's out there in a pasture with hens, that's probably a bird that you can challenge, his dominance, and he, you know, there's a good chance that he's going to respond to it. But what's hard to do is to just sit up next to the edge of the fence, because you call him up to the edge of the fence and then he stops on the other side of it and you still can't shoot him across it, even though he's in gun range. And so what works out well in this situation is for the shooter to actually set up 10, 15, 20 yards back behind the fence. And this is one of those things that, you know, you really got to emphasize safety in this situation, obviously. The person who's going to be doing the shooting, their shotgun needs to be laying on the ground, pointed the opposite way for this. And because of what the buddy is getting ready to do is going to explain why. But you take a strutter decoy, one of the ones that's kind of hollowed out in the back, like a Mojo Scoot and Shoot or a Flextone Thunder Chicken, one of the decoys that's made for, you know, reaping in an open field. And obviously anytime you're doing this, you want to be extra careful. But assuming you're in a safe area where it's open, you're not worried about other hunters in the area maybe mistaking you for a gobbler, your buddy then can take that reaper decoy and crawl toward the gap in the fence and do some calling, get that strutter's attention, and move that decoy around, make it look like a strutting gobbler. And once you have that bird coming, and you can tell when they're liking it and they're going to come, usually their head's going to turn kind of a bright white and they'll blow up and strut and start coming. As that bird is coming to you, the guy working the decoy just kind of starts crawling backwards and keeps crawling backwards. And very often that movement looks pretty realistic, and a lot of times you can pull that turkey right through that fence gap. And ideally you time it so that as you're coming back, you then get in a spot where your buddy's safe to shoot. He can work his gun into position, then take the shot, and you can bag the bird. It worked like a charm on that turkey in Florida last year, except that we were trying to film the hunt for an online story, and by the time we got back, we could have killed the turkey, but we couldn't get it on camera, so we had to let it go. But it was it definitely worked out, and it was a lot of fun to see that happen.
2: Well, those are some great tactics for some pretty common scenarios. And folks, if you want to read about some more scenarios and more tactics to use to bag a gobbler, just pick up the On the Road edition of Field and Stream. It features wild friendships and adventures in the field and on the water. Check out this great article by Will Brantley and all sorts of other great information in there too. Will, always a pleasure to have you on America Outdoors Radio.
3: Absolutely. I enjoy it. Thank you.

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5: A chance of showers and a few rumbles of thunder this morning, becoming mostly sunny and breezy into the afternoon, with highs in the upper 70s. An isolated storm could form this evening, then clearing out with low temperatures near 60 degrees. Partly cloudy skies, breezy, and on the cooler side for Sunday, with highs in the low to mid 70s. It'll be pleasant with highs in the mid to upper 70s Monday and Tuesday, with the next chance of rain projected for later in the day on Wednesday. Tracking Southwest Michigan's weather, I'm Storm 2 Meteorologist Scott Larson.

0: Welcome back to America Outdoors Radio. I'm John Cruz, and I've got a question for you folks out there. Are some of you looking at buying your first boat, maybe a bass boat, or maybe your first walleye, muskie, crappie, or catfish boat? Well, if you are, I've got a guest who's got some great advice for you. His name is Steve Rogers. He is an outdoors writer, television host, the producer of a series of great bass fishing videos on YouTube, and he also shares great articles at thebassfishinglife.com. Steve, welcome to the show.
1: Thank you, John, for having me. So excited to be here.
0: Well, Steve, I was on your YouTube channel, and folks, just look up Steve Rogers Outdoors to find that. And I really loved this video you made about buying your first bass, but wanted to share some of the highlights with our listeners. And I guess we're going to start off with the question of an aluminum boat versus a fiberglass boat for your first time. And we're going to stick mainly with bass boats here. Your first time bass boat buyer, or I guess you could say crappie or walleye buyer too. What do you recommend?
1: That is a great question, John, and one of the reasons I put that in the video is because I've been very fortunate over the last couple decades to run both your tricked-out fiberglass boats, the ones that you see all the pros running, and then also your 18-foot aluminum bass boats as well. And it was a real eye-opener for me between the two, and the line that separates the two has definitely become more blurred in recent years. I mean, it's not unusual to run an aluminum boat now that really hits close to the price point as some of your fiberglass models.
0: Right.
1: But what I look at as far as which boat would be best for me in the waters that I fish most of the time is, one, you know, what type of depth are we talking about? And what is the main structure makeup of the body of water that you fish a lot? If you've got a semi-shallow river, boy, it's not even going to be a question in my mind. I'm going to go with one of the all-welded aluminum models just because I like to get up close into cover and into rocks. And if I bump off some of that stuff with one of these, you know, sturdy aluminum models, I'm not going to get all nervous and sweaty about it or not fish maybe where I would want to because I'm worried about popping a hole in the gel coat. I mean, I've been out there in those fiberglass boats and trying to run down a riprap bank and, you know, a boat wake pushes you or the wind pushes you and, you know, you just get into that panic mode.
0: Right.
1: So if you've got some really thick cover, very rocky type of structure and more of a shallow system, I definitely favor the all-welded aluminum boats. Now, with that said, if you're on some bigger impoundments and reservoirs and you're going to be covering a greater distance, let's say, from the boat ramp, it's hard to beat a fiberglass model because the added weight is a huge benefit when you're out there dealing with things like wind and other boats running around. It's definitely a more stable platform, you know, than your aluminum models.
0: Let's talk about the outboard motor. I mean, you can see some sales sometimes where some really cheap boats are being offered, especially aluminum bass boats, but a lot of times they're powered by like maybe a 20, 25, or 40 horsepower motor, even though they're rated for much higher than that. What's your recommendation when it comes to an outboard motor for your first boat?
1: John, that is an excellent question, and this is one area where I probably run across more frustrated or unsatisfied boat owners is because of the outboard. That's the first place where people look to cut cost. We know that boats can get expensive really quickly, and a lot of times we go into looking at a boat, and the first thing we ask is, you know, how much is this? What's it going to cost me per month? So my recommendation is always get the maximum horsepower that the boat is rated for. And if that is more than your personal budget would allow, my advice to a buyer is go down in size, maybe from a 21-footer to a 20 or a 20 to a 19 to hit the budget that's best for you, but definitely get the max rated outboard. One, you're going to be able to get the performance you want and run at the speeds that you want at lower RPMs, which is much, much easier, you know, on the mechanics of your motor.
0: Sure.
1: It's going to be more fuel efficient. You're going to go through less oil when you're running at a lower RPM. And as anglers, we pack way more weight into these boats than we probably ever should. I mean, I can never downsize enough. So we often have a ton of weight inside of these things, and we're going to want that extra horsepower, you know, to make sure we get our up on our whole shot, and just the all-around performance is going to be much, much better. You will notice an undersized outboard way more than you will notice losing an extra foot in length.
0: All right, folks, you are listening to Steve Rogers, and you can check out his website at steverogersoutdoors.com and his great videos about bass fishing at Steve Rogers Outdoors on YouTube. Let's talk about something else here, the live well. Again, getting back primarily to aluminum boats, you can see some lower price point boats that have live wells, but they're not real big. What's the minimum size you should look for if you want to get into, like, tournament bass fishing at the club level?
1: Once again, that is just another excellent question, because care of fish is obviously a top priority, keeping our resource safe, and getting a live well that is each side on the left, right, you know, 15 gallons or more, or maybe if you've got one continuous live well that's got the divider in there for some of the aluminum models, the closer you can get to that 20-gallon mark is going to be much, much, much better. Live well systems have improved so much, even just in the last 10 years. A lot of them have got cooling systems, even to the point where you can have a side compartment and put some ice in there, a bag of ice.
0: Oh, wow.
1: And it will recirculate that water around the ice to help keep the water cool. But yeah, whatever budget you're looking for, if I was between two models and going to seriously do some tournament fishing, a considering factor would be which one has the larger live well in there. That additional weight from the few more gallons is not going to really affect your performance that much. But as far as the care of the fish, if they have more room in there, that is definitely a huge, huge plus, a big benefit. So in the aluminum models, try to get something, you know, 15 to 20 gallons, and then a lot of your bigger fiberglass models, they'll have 19, 20 gallons on each side.
0: One last question. That bow-mounted electric trolling motor, you said on this video that the ones you get aren't necessarily the ones you want when it comes to buying your first boat from a dealer.
1: Yeah, that is so true. As a matter of fact, I was just at a dealer in the local area here last week, and they had a 21-foot fiberglass bass boat, and it only had a 50-pound thrust motor on there, and that is so undersized. One thing that you'll see oftentimes, you know, once again, going back to price point, is people, you know, they want to try to avoid that sticker shock,
0: right,
1: as far as the dealer end, but you spend 99% of your day, at least in the bass fishing world, up on that trolling motor, and you want to have one that is going to meet the performance that you are expecting. For example, when I had moved to an all-welded aluminum here a few years ago when my boys were younger and I didn't want them banging up my fiberglass boat, it came with a 46-pound thrust motor on there. Well, that was fine for a trolling motor if there was zero wind and no waves.
0: Right.
1: It would do okay. But you get the slightest bit of breeze, and it was way undersized. So I actually upgraded that one to an 86-pound thrust, and the performance is amazing. I could take it to a big river system like the Mississippi River, put the bow into the current, fish into the current like you should, and I can just walk right up the shoreline with that trolling motor now, which is better for boat safety, better for boat control, better for, you know, angling presentation. So when you go to purchase a boat, really, really be careful on the size of the trolling motor they put on there, because oftentimes, in my experience, it's about the bare minimum in very calm conditions. If you fish rivers, if you fish more open bodies of water, you're going to want to probably upgrade that trolling motor.
0: Folks, this is some great advice for buying your first bass boat or fishing boat, for that matter, from Steve Rogers. We've got to go, but if you want to find out more about what he has to say about bass fishing and boating, go to his YouTube channel. Just look for Steve Rogers Outdoors. 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
1: Thank you so much, John. It's been a pleasure.

0: tell the truth.
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0: Welcome back to America Outdoors Radio. I'm John Cruz. We've got Walker Smith on the line. He's the managing editor for Wired to Fish, and he just wrote a great article that appeared at wiredtofish.com, The Five Huge Misconceptions About Fall Bass Fishing. Walker, it is great to have you on the air again.
1: Thank you for having me, John. I appreciate it, man.
0: So I want to go through some of these because I'll be honest, some of these misconceptions are beliefs I have personally held for years, and I'm going to start off with one right off the bat. When it comes to bass fishing, I have always believed, whether it's fall or any other time of year, that cold fronts are bad, that when a cold front comes in, the bite is going to shut off. You're saying that's not true.
1: Yeah, I mean, you know, I've thought for a long time that for years or generations, really, we have these misconceptions in fishing. You know, our granddad had an idea about something. He told our dad, and then our dad told us, and we kind of hold that as fact. Some of them are fact, and some of them aren't. And as far as cold fronts go, I think they tend to wake up the bass from that lethargic summer state that they've been in for so many months. And these bass are biologically programmed. It's in their DNA that when that water temperature starts dropping just a little bit and these days get shorter, they realize, okay, it's about to turn to winter, and if I'm going to eat and get fat, I better do it now. So this is when we call it the fall feeding frenzy. That's when that happens. When you get these cooler nights and a little bit shorter days, it turns into just an awesome slugfest out there.
0: Well, let's talk about another misconception that has to do with the daytime highs. I've always believed that the best time to fish for bass in the fall is when the temperature's highest.
1: I think that probably depends on specific lakes. I've seen different lakes act different ways. You know, no two lakes are going to be the same, or two rivers or what have you. But in my area in the southeast, what's really worked well for me is looking at that 5-10 day forecast, and I look at those overnight lows, because the overnight lows tend to influence the water temperature a lot more than daytime highs do. So, you know, right now, for example, I'm looking ahead to see when I'm going to go fishing next. I'm looking ahead. I'm looking for high 40s, mid 40s at night instead of 60s at night. And you get two evenings of cool weather, 2 to 3 evenings, and that's really all you need. And again, it turns on those fish and they wake up and they're ready to eat.
0: Walker Smith, you are rocking my bass fishing world, and you continue to do so with this article. Here's another one. And I guess this one I didn't buy into full bore, because I do still fish soft plastics in the fall. But I'll be honest, I'm usually a crankbait guy in the fall. That's kind of my go-to. And I haven't believed that the soft tube baits and other plastics are nearly as effective. You're saying this is not the time to put away those soft plastics.
1: Well, it's funny you say that, too, because I love crankbait fishing. That's probably my favorite thing on planet Earth, and I've caught the majority of my personal best bass on a crankbait. So I don't put those up, but they're definitely still in the lineup. But if you think about it, as shad and other bait fish, they instinctively migrate to the shallows in the fall. And when they do that, the bass, of course, follow. Well, they congregate. All these shad and bait fish congregate. When you throw your crankbait in there, it looks just like what they're eating, which is good normally.
0: Right.
1: But you can have too much of a good thing. So, you know, why would they eat something that's rattling and has hooks on it when they've got 10,000 other real things to eat instead? You know, if you were sitting at a dinner table and I put 4 cheeseburgers in front of you and 1 fake cheeseburger, you're probably not going to eat the fake cheeseburger.
0: I don't know, Walker. So, the way you present it, I might, Walker. I know you're that good.
1: No, but a lot of people overlook frog fishing this time of year with hollow belly topwater frogs. You know, as the vegetation maps out for the year, it's the thickest it's going to be right now. You know, hydrilla, willow grass, anything. And you can throw a frog over top of that vegetation. And when I'm saying big blow-ups, I mean you can go from catching schoolers like you do with a crankbait, 1 and 2 pounders,
0: right,
1: to catching 7, 8, 9 pounders on a frog.
0: Oh, you were speaking my language. And, you know, it's funny because I think most people think of frog season as summer, especially mornings and evenings. But to know that you can do it pretty much all day in the fall if the weather's cooperating, that sounds fantastic. Now, you did bring up something that I found to be interesting. And, folks, again, we're talking to Walker Smith, the managing editor of Wired to Fish, about misconceptions about fall bass fishing. And apparently, I've been full of these misconceptions most of my life. Now, you live in the Southeast. Georgia's your home state. You've got a lot of creeks that hold bass. So you've got, you know, the slow-moving rivers, and then you've got the creeks, and a lot of folks fish the backs of creeks because they're shallow, and that's where the bait fish congregate. But you're saying that's not necessarily the best bet.
1: Yeah, and, you know, and again, where I live gets a lot of fishing pressure. And, you know, especially because we actually don't get much fishing pressure in the summer because it's so dang hot.
0: Right.
1: I mean, our water temperatures get close to 100 degrees.
0: Oh, jeez.
1: And, yeah, it's brutal. And so right now is when we're getting a lot of fishing pressure. Everybody's enjoying this weather. And everybody's doing what you just talked about. Everybody's in the backs of creek. And that's a great way to catch numbers, in my opinion. If you don't get to fish much and you just want to feel something pull back, or you want to take your son or daughter fishing, or your wife, husband, whatever, if you want to go fishing, that's a great way to go have fun.
0: Okay.
1: But if you want to catch big bass, I'm a huge believer that big bass live most of their life adjacent to deep water. Two Novembers ago, I'm looking at the reproduction on my wall right now. I caught a 13.14 pound bass.
0: Oh my God.
1: On November 2nd. And I caught her in, I'd say, 3 feet of water, but with one kick of her tail, she could have been in 20 feet of water.
0: Oh, wow.
1: And those bass, again, it's in their DNA. They know that right now we have really volatile weather. It can be cold one day, hot the next, and, you know, et cetera, et cetera. So these big, old, smarter bass, they like to live somewhere they can easily adjust their living situation, right? So a cold front comes, she can get off that 3 foot deep stump and just slide out into 20 foot of water and ride out the cold front. And then when the cold front's over, she can come hang out right up that stump again and pick off any bluegill or shad that might be passing by.
0: This isn't in your article, but I've got to ask, how did you catch that 13-pound bass on November 1st?
1: I caught her on a Zoom baby brush hog on a Texas rig and on a little light wire 3-aught EWG hook. I honestly had no business catching her. I can tell you
0: I'm surprised you didn't just bend the hook and go away.
1: Well, man, I'll make this story short, but I hadn't caught any fish all day, and I ended up, my buddy was in the boat, and I was just talking to him. I was flipping at this one branch. We were just on a random conversation, and I was just kind of mindlessly flipping at this branch, and all of a sudden, I felt the slightest little tick. It felt like a little bluegill pet.
0: Right.
1: And when my line started moving, she started swimming away. She was swimming in an S shape, because that big old head was just wallowing back and forth when she was swimming.
0: Wow.
1: I set the hook. I couldn't move her. And she came up and tried to jump and didn't even get her gill plates out of the water.
0: Oh, my God.
1: And I got her. I about threw up in the process. I got her. And, man, and she, when I say skin hooked, she was skin hooked through the roof of the mouth, like literally by the skin.
0: Wow.
1: If she'd have turned her head one more time, she'd have come off.
0: And you mentioned you have a reproduction in your office. That means you slipped her loose to spawn again.
1: Absolutely. Yeah, I don't keep these big bass. And, reproductions with technology and the craftsmanship these days, they're prettier than a skin mount anyway. So she's out there, and hopefully some little kid can go catch her one day.
0: Well, I'll tell you what, folks. Great advice, as usual, from Walker Smith. There's one more misconception, but we're going to steer you to wired2fish.com. 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So you can read this article, get some more details, find out about that fifth misconception about fall bass fishing. If you're like me, you're going to become a better bass fisherman, or at least have some food for thought that's going to change your mind about things when you go fishing in the fall. 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
1: I appreciate it, John, and thank you all for listening.
0: Well, there you go. Four award-winning interviews with four fantastic guests. And believe me when I say this, it's not me that makes the show. It's the guests that make the show. So my thanks goes out to Walker Smith, to Steve Rogers, to Will Brantley, and Joey Putman for sharing their wisdom and sharing it so well on America Outdoors Radio. Until next time, remember this. It is your country and your outdoors, so get out there and enjoy it.
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11: Destination South Carolina. I'm Pam Husso, Fox News. Ahead of Tuesday's runoff election, President Trump stumped in South Carolina for Republican U.S. Senate candidate Darlene Graham. She's facing GOP Representative Ralph Norman.
12: Look at the rallies. Look at what we have today. You have thousands of people standing outside, can't get in. They're standing outside, and we're not even really running. But we are running because we have to get Darlene and other people elected.
11: Joining the president on stage in Myrtle Beach, outgoing White House Press Secretary Caroline Leavitt.
13: President Trump, you are the most consequential and historic president in the history of our great country. And it has been the honor of my life to serve as your White House Press Secretary, sir.
11: Levitt will continue playing a role within Mr. Trump's super PAC. Trade negotiations are broken between the U.S. and Canada. As a result, the U.S. imposed 50% tariffs on billions of dollars of Canadian goods.
14: President Donald Trump's import taxes will hit about 5% of what Canada ships to the United States every year. Now, that includes products that range from hockey sticks to tongue depressors. The countries sold each other $880 billion worth of goods and services last year. The tariffs were initially supposed to kick in at 12:01 a.m. Wednesday, but President Trump extended the deadline for 3 days to allow talks to continue, but the two countries still could not reach an agreement in time.
11: Fox's Marianne Rafferty, Canada is promising to retaliate. Foggy weather is being cited as a factor in a plane crash in Alaska. 8 people were killed yesterday after a small plane attempted to land twice at a remote military airport. 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
11: Another child safety trial against Meta kicked off in a federal courtroom this week. Fox's Kristen Goodwin has more.
17: A former Meta safety engineer calling features like Infinite Scroll inherently unsafe for teenagers, telling a jury in Oakland features intended to minimize risks like quiet mode are designed to fail because most people don't turn them on, saying it's like you have to turn on the airbag every time you get into the car. California, Colorado, Kentucky, and New Jersey are leading a group of 29 states accusing Meta of deliberately creating features that lead to mental health harms, including addiction, of hiding the risks, and of collecting minors' data without parental consent. Meta has repeatedly pushed back against the allegations and argues it has a strong record of protecting teens. Kristen Goodwin, Fox News.
11: States are seeking platform changes and a financial penalty that could total more than $1 trillion. The trial is set to last 6 to 8 weeks. A memorial event has been scheduled by Turning Point USA at Utah Valley University in honor of the late Charlie Kirk, who was shot and killed there. Fox 13's Jeremy Toombs has the story.
18: Turning Point USA took to social media to announce an event called Freedom, Built to Last, saying it will allow people to gather to remember Kirk, honor his life, and reflect on the legacy of the conservative commentator. Glenn Beck and Frank Turek were named as being among those who will appear at this event. It's set to be held in the UCCU Center and will come a matter of days after the preliminary hearing for Kirk's alleged killer, Tyler Robinson, is set to conclude. Final arguments are planned for September 1st in Provo's 4th District Courthouse.
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11: At least 2 people were reportedly killed overnight in Ukraine by Russian drone and missile strikes. This one day after an attack on a Ukrainian shopping center killed 16 people. Ukraine also ramping up strikes inside Russia. Pam Husso, Fox News.
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20: An employee at Kaiser Aluminum in Comstock Township died this week on the job. The worker fell and went into cardiac arrest Tuesday at the aluminum plant off of Park Circle Drive near East Cork Street. Co-workers attempted CPR and used an AED before first responders arrived, but the employee was pronounced dead at the scene. Counseling has been made available to all employees. The employee's name has not been released. A 44-year-old Muskegon woman has died after being injured in a crash Thursday night in Eggleston Township. Muskegon County Sheriff's Office responding to the crash around 7 p.m. at the intersection of Maple Allen Road and Evanston Avenue. Woman failed to stop at a stop sign on Evanston. Her vehicle was hit by another that was on Maple Allen Road and had the right of way. Two people in that vehicle are hospitalized. Their injuries, however, are not life-threatening. I'm Mike Alarney, WKZO News.
1: A chance of showers and a few rumbles of thunder this morning, becoming mostly sunny and breezy into the afternoon, with highs in the upper 70s. An isolated storm could form this evening, then clearing out with low temperatures near 60 degrees. Partly cloudy skies, breezy, and on the cooler side for Sunday, with highs in the low to mid 70s. It'll be pleasant with highs in the mid to upper 70s Monday and Tuesday, with the next chance of rain projected for later in the day on Wednesday. Tracking Southwest Michigan's weather, I'm Storm 2-8 meteorologist Scott Larson.
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25: Seen his faithful Labrador companion who had been running alongside the scooter simply could not keep up with the motorized vehicle and fell behind, forcing Foy to completely abandon the animal to avoid capture. The abandoning of the pet quickly backfired into an instant karma because the loyal Labrador knew the exact way home. Rather than wandering off, the clever dog immediately began navigating the local streets to return to its residence. Cheshire police officers noted the abandoned animal and followed closely behind as it trotted throughout the neighborhood. The dog unknowingly acted as the perfect tracker, leading the pursuing officers directly to Foy's front door in Runcorn. Once inside the property, officers initiated a search and found Foy hiding in an attic under layers of insulation. Body cam footage captured the tense moment police located the fugitive, who was subsequently taken into custody. A court handed Foy a 3-month prison sentence and a 4-year driving ban after convicting him of multiple offenses, including failing to stop for police, driving while disqualified, using an uninsured vehicle, and failing to provide a drug test. The loyal Labrador Retriever safely returned to its home as physically unharmed after being abandoned on the street. During the chase, a police officer checked on the distressed pet, calling him a good boy, before following him back to the Beaconsfield Road residence. Upon arriving at the house, the Labrador was reunited with the owner's second dog, which was spotted looking out of the ground floor window. Both animals remained at the property while police eventually located and arrested their owner. While the police have praised the Labrador as a hero for providing a vital lead, the official Cheshire Police statement has not released specific details regarding who will care for the dogs during the owner's 3-month prison sentence. This lack of information has prompted significant public concern on social media platforms, with many community members demanding that the owner face pet ownership bans or that the dogs be permanently rehomed. The absolute comedy of his story comes from the instant karmic irony of a criminal being outsmarted and turned in by his own fiercely loyal pet. While Foyle was being treated as a fleeing criminal, the police officers were treating the dog like a detective, praising him as a good boy and officially labeling him a hero in their public statements. Well, now it's time for the show rundown for the best in pet talk radio. This week on the Pet Buzz, I'm talking about
26: eight,
25: a dog who carried her past with her wherever she went.
26: Seven.
25: Age is a factor when introducing cats and recreating multi-cat homes.
26: Six.
25: Understanding what the microchip does and doesn't.
26: Five.
25: Auburn's University Dr. Chris Lepchak discusses free-roaming cats as global predators.
26: Four.
25: Tracking the fun with this feline game of choice.
26: Three.
25: Discussing a comprehensive wellness platform designed to ensure a longer, healthier, and happier life for their four-legged family members without breaking the bank.
26: Two.
25: Animal rescue via Megan the Stallion.
26: One.
25: And And Swedish innovator Nina Ottesen revolutionized pet enrichment nearly 30 years ago by designing interactive puzzle games that challenge the minds and bodies of dogs, cats, and other animals. Her philosophy centers on using problem solving and natural foraging behaviors to reduce boredom, curb destructive habits and actions, and strengthen the bond between pets and their human companions. Nina, welcome back to the Pet Buzz.
0: Thank you for having me. It's great to be with you again.
25: So how do the natural hunting and foraging instincts of felines differ from canines when approaching your puzzle designs?
0: Cats are a little different than dogs. Cats want to investigate, they want to sneak up and watching and see what that is. Dogs normally just want to start playing directly. But cats are a little more careful. They decide when they want to play, not when we decide they want to play. Because of that, it's important to let the puzzle stay until the cat wants to test it.
25: So what inspired you to expand your puzzle concept from dogs to cats and other household species?
0: I did do some cat puzzle for, I think, about 20 years ago. But I was a little too early with cat puzzles compared to now. That is the reason we are really focused on cats now, because people now have cats like family members, and they understand today the importance of give them mental stimulation when they have those indoor cats.
25: So how can pet owners determine the correct difficulty level without frustrating a beginner pet?
0: It's important to start with more easy puzzle the first time. And I always recommend you can start with level 2 because you can do all level 2 puzzles, both easier and more advanced. And then you can watch your dog and cat to see how they act with the puzzle, because it's important to start easier so the dog can understand the concept. So it's important to start with easier, then step by step go to more and more advanced puzzles.
25: Well, if you've just joined us, I'm speaking with Nina Ottesen, the inventor and innovator of pet puzzle games. So can interactive puzzle games successfully replace traditional food bowls during everyday mealtime?
0: Oh, yes, absolutely. I give my dogs puzzles every day with their food. They never eat from a regular dog bowl, maybe a feeder sometimes when they're traveling or something. But puzzles can absolutely replace a regular dog bowl. It's a fun way also for dogs to eat from a puzzle, and it's more healthier as well.
25: What role does mental stimulation play in preventing common behavioral issues in high-energy pets?
0: But they always say with high-energy pets, you need both mental stimulation and you also need physical exercise. This is a combination I think is really, really important. Start the day with a quick walk and also let the dog sniff around. Go home, put the food in several puzzles, and then the dog get an outlet for their energy with the

0: you had to balance your time so that everybody got their full share of Nina.
1: Oh, yeah, yeah. And that's the only way to do it, let the dogs work with the head indoors with my kids. So that was the reason I started to do puzzles for my dogs. And then other people wanted to have it too. That is the only way with dogs and cats as well. Let them work with the head. Give them a job, a daily job.
0: So here's one. Do you have your own testers? I mean, do you have a group of dogs and cats who test your new prototypes?
1: Oh, yeah. I start always with my dogs, of course, and other dogs, and also with the team in the U.S., Outward Hound, also testing the products because we are working with new products together. So that is the only way to test out different sizes, different types, and to see, because I want all puzzles be suitable for all kind of dogs. Doesn't matter if it's a small Chihuahua or a big German Shepherd or something.
0: There are all these new activities now for dogs to improve their vocabulary. Do you find that puzzles are a lot easier than teaching dogs like 15,000 word vocabulary?
1: Oh, yeah. It's possible. I know what I do with my dogs, teaching them the words on the toys. So when I say the name, they get it. Mm-hmm. So it's possible, but it takes time. But it's fun.
0: I think it's definitely fun. Well, we need to take a commercial break and return with Nina Ottesen, the Swedish inventor and designer who created the pet puzzle game category. Also in our next segment, Celebrity Pet Buzz and Pet Money Matters.
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8: Dave Duilio is the director for the Center of Civic Engagement at Oakland University. 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
4: Do you have the need to feed, enjoy our tasty morsel in the celebrity pet dish? Orange cats are pop culture icons, just like Megan the Stallion.
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6: It's Obsession.
7: Aren't they cute?
4: What's the name? Megan Thee Stallion has found a delightful new companion while recording her highly anticipated album, Act 3. The rapper recently took to TikTok to introduce her fans to a friendly orange cat that she has named Niso. According to Megan, the charming street cat waits for her to pull up to the studio and has faithfully accompanied her through the entire recording process. While she is still figuring out if Niso wants to fully retire from the streets and come home with her, Megan has been feeding her and capturing their sweet interactions on social media for her fans, the hotties. The arrival of the ginger feline feels like a fate to the music superstar, who views Niso as a genuine good luck charm. Megan pointed out the incredible odds of an orange cat showing up, noting that the vibrant color perfectly aligns with the visual theme she had planned for her upcoming album, Act 3. Fans have quickly fallen in love with Niso, the fur baby stallion, celebrating how the artist was effortlessly adopted by a local stray while she ushers in her next musical era. So we're back with dog game inventor Nina Odison. Nina, what advice do you have to give owners whose pets try to solve puzzles through disruptive chewing rather than problem solving?
8: Oh, yeah. That is important to start with a more easier puzzle. So the dog don't get frustrated, of course, because if they're too advanced puzzle, they can start chewing. So start more easy and help the dog how it works. That is really important. And also, if your dog solves the puzzle the wrong way the first time, they will continue to do that. So help the dog the first time to solve the puzzle so they start to solve the puzzle the correct way. And the tips also, if you have a rough dog, some dogs are like that and they want to flip over the puzzle like that, freeze the puzzle the first times. Freeze the treats or food inside. And then it doesn't help if the dog flipping the puzzle because the treats will stay inside. So they need to lick on the puzzle, and licking has a calming effect on rough dogs. So I think that is the best way to continue with trying to teach the dog solve a puzzle the correct way.
4: Okay. In what ways do daily puzzles challenge or reduce destructive behaviors and anxiety in high energy pets?
8: Dogs need a daily job. And to provide them with puzzle is one way to let them work for their food every time they're eating. That will also give the dog some routines because dogs also love routine.
4: Talk about some of the other health / food benefits when they're eating out of the puzzles.
8: A lot of dogs eat too fast, even very, very fast. So that is dangerous for the gastric. The dog can die if they eat too fast sometimes. Because some dogs, they eat their food in 10 seconds. So both puzzles and also feeders help the dog eat slowly. And that is much, much healthier than get the food in too quickly.
4: Like a slow feeder. So they can slow it down for those chow hounds.
8: Oh, yeah, absolutely. Because a lot of dogs eat too fast. They say, why don't use that time to let the dog work for the food and treat instead? I have one, but my dog is small, but he is a fast eater. So puzzles, that's really help to slow down the eating and also give them that daily job as I want all dogs to have. Because all animals need a daily job to do something. Don't just do nothing.
4: And I like the fact it's something that you can do with your dogs. So how does working through a puzzle toy together strengthen the communication and relationship between a pet and their human?
8: What I recommend when you have a puppy or you have a new dog, you sit down with the puzzle again and then you communicate with the dog and say, sit, wait, and you feel the puzzle and the dog is looking at you and you say, go ahead, stop the dog and feel the puzzle again, and the dog will look at you. And that's, you have all these free command for free in a positive way.
4: I have many of your puzzles and I always enjoy puzzle time. In the warmer months, I have a whole outdoor area which is designed for the dogs. And one of the things that we do have out there is we have a big picnic table. We have two of them. And the dogs sit up on the picnic tables and I go out there and sit with them between the two picnic tables and they do puzzles. And it's kind of fun. People are like, what are you sitting outside for with these dogs on the table? I'm like, we're doing puzzle time. It's like an activity that we do. And we spend a lot of time in the early morning hours. And they do puzzles in the morning. And it's just kind of nice. You have to constantly try things with your dog. And it's a lot of fun. And I think you definitely need to do something else that is mental and not just physical. And that's one of the reasons you're one of my heroes, Nina. I know it's embarrassing to say that or for you to hear that.
8: Thank you. Thank you.
4: It's true. Nina is beloved by so many dog trainers. I so appreciate you for joining us today. And so give us your website so we can learn more about you and your philosophy about dog training and canine behavior.
8: Yeah, you can read more on ninaregularlineottosson.com. You can also watch my social media. That's Nina_Ottosson on Instagram and YouTube.
4: 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Having a pet costs money, so pet money does matter. 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
4: 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The platform functions as a round-the-clock digital health advisor using continuous tracking data to flag early warning signs of illness before they turn into severe expensive medical crises. By identifying subtle changes in a pet's behavioral, vocal, and physical baseline early on, owners can address health issues with affordable early stage treatments rather than late stage hospitalizations. The app cuts immediate out-of-pocket costs by acting as an effective home triage tool and streamlining regular vet appointments. Instead of rushing to an expensive after-hours emergency clinic for minor symptoms, pet parents can consult the AI to evaluate whether immediate human intervention is truly necessary. Furthermore, when a vet visit is required, the platform electronically transmit the pet's complete longitudinal health logs directly to the clinic, helping veterinarians avoid redundant diagnostic tests and reducing overall billing fees. Compared to traditional clinics that often cost hundreds of dollars just for an initial exam, Perky Pet AI offers a highly affordable alternative. The service provides a free basic tier alongside a premium plan priced at $12.95 per month, making continuous monitoring far cheaper than standard pay-per-visit virtual vets or physical checkups. 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I just kept more money in your wallet. 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Also, in our next segment, we will talk with Auburn University's Dr. Christopher Lepchek discussing cats as global generalist predators.
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1: Moving behind center, take the snap. There it is. Wants to throw. Burrow sets in the pocket, steps up. He comes. Getting a hit. Getting to go down. Sack back at the 41-yard line. Down he goes. That time, Ahmed Hassani.
0: The Lions face the Washington Commanders Saturday. 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
3: A chance of showers and a few rumbles of thunder this morning, becoming mostly sunny and breezy into the afternoon, with highs in the upper 70s. An isolated storm could form this evening, then clearing out with low temperatures near 60 degrees. Partly cloudy skies, breezy, and on the cooler side for Sunday, with highs in the low to mid 70s. It'll be pleasant with highs in the mid to upper 70s Monday and Tuesday, with the next chance of rain projected for later in the day on Wednesday. Tracking Southwest Michigan's weather, I'm Storm 28 meteorologist Scott Larson.
4: Always plenty of pets in the Sirius studio. My dogs Hammy Jones and Churchill love spending time with us. Let's kick off this segment with the I Likey of the Week. What Crossfire loves to play with.
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4: 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Well, it seems as if our next guest is on the phone, so I'm going to go ahead and introduce the segment. Domestic cats are beloved companions in millions of households, but when they step outside, they become one of the most successful and widespread generalist predators on Earth. All I have to say about that is true dat. So joining us today to unpack the staggering global footprint of free-ranging cats is Dr. Chris Lepchek, a professor of wildlife biology and conservation at Auburn University. And Dr. Lepchek's groundbreaking research, including a massive multi-century synthesis published in Nature Communications, reveals that outdoor cats consume or scavenge about 2,000 different species, including hundreds of conservation concerns. Today, we sit down with Dr. Lepchek to discuss the complex science behind cat predation, its hidden impacts on local ecosystems, and the challenging policy decisions needed to protect global biodiversity. Wow, that's a lot to think about.
10: It is.
4: So your 2023 study in Nature Communications synthesized over 150 years of data. I don't even know how you did that, but how difficult was it to standardize data across different centuries and tracking technologies to build such a comprehensive global map of cat predation?
10: That work started about 20 years ago. So this was kind of an area of interest based on some work I had done long ago. And as a side project, initially looking at where we might find sources of information about what cats are eating. And at first, we had a handful of studies, and we knew even 20 or 30 years ago, there were a fair amount of projects around the world that had done that work. But I don't think anybody understood the breadth of how much information was out there. And even now, with all the modern tools we have, and as exhaustive as you try, when you're looking for work that's done in a different language, is done in a hard copy that still is not online, obscure publications, the idea of getting 100% of information is very challenging. And so we used an iterative approach whereby every source of information we found, we would then go and look and see what other work was cited and what cited that work itself. And most of it's in journal articles, but there's an awful lot of technical reports, old magazines, old theses, kinds of things that exist, but they just take time to find. And so putting that all together alone just takes time because they're all different locations, all different sources. But I would say probably one of the largest challenges we faced is that taxonomic names change as we learn more about species in the world. Sometimes a species gets split into several species based on new information. So just trying to make sure that you have the correct taxonomy is a challenge, and that sometimes means you may have information you can't use.
4: Well, that sounds beyond difficult, but the information you've gathered is very interesting. We'll be hearing more about it in our next segment, so stay tuned. At the Pet Buzz, we love to answer your questions so that we can provide you with up-to-date information from industry specialists, ultimately helping owners make informed decisions for their pets' health, safety, and well-being.
6: Mail call.
7: Dear Charlotte, I just started listening to the Pet Buzz. It's a great show. So much great information about dogs and cats. Well, I'm writing because I just microchipped my rescue cat, Barnaby, and my neighbor swears that I'll be able to track him on my phone if he ever slips out the front door. But my vet didn't mention any GPS app or battery charging. Can I actually use Barnaby's microchip to track his exact location? Or is my neighbor good-hearted but just wrong? Barnaby's dad.
0: You've got mail.
4: Dear Barnaby's dad, thanks for listening to the best in pet talk radio. What your neighbor told you about microchipping is an incredible common myth. Standard microchipping is not a GPS tracking device. It does not have a battery. It cannot transmit a live signal, and it will not link to an app on your phone to show you where Barnaby is hiding. Think of a microchip like a permanent digital medical alert bracelet. It uses radio frequency identification, that's RFID technology. It sits completely dormant under Barnaby's skin until a veterinarian or an animal shelter employee passes a special handheld scanner over his shoulder. That scanner powers up the chip for just a second to read a unique identification number. That number is the key to getting Barnaby home, but the chip only works if you register it. You must log onto the microchip database registry and link the ID number to your current phone number and address. If Barnaby ever does get lost and ends up at a clinic, they will scan him and look up the number in the database and call you immediately. Now, if you truly want real-time live tracking to see where Barnaby wanders, you will need to buy a separate GPS pet collar attachment. Just keep in mind that those are much bulkier, require regular battery charging, and usually come with a monthly subscription fee. And just so you know, I like the Tractive Feline GPS, as it's less expensive, not too heavy, easy to charge, and does provide some health information. Also, think about further ID solutions, such as a tag with your pet's name, address, and phone number. I suggest you put in your cell phone number. For now, rest easy knowing that Barnaby has a permanent ID. Just make sure to complete that registration paperwork. Furthermore, August 15th was National Check the Chip Day, an awareness day that was created by the American Veterinary Medical Association and the American Animal Hospital Association with support from Home Again. The purpose of the day is to know that microchips generally and greatly increase the chances that pets will be reunited with their families if they are lost or stolen. It's important to note that there are many databases that allow you to register your pet's microchip, but the one that really counts, the one that animal shelters and veterinarians will search, is the database maintained by the manufacturer of your pet's microchip. But the microchip only works if its registration information is accurate. Each year on Check the Chip Day, August 15th, check your pet's microchip registration information and update it if it's incomplete or no longer correct. To update your pet's registration, you'll need your pet's microchip number, If you haven't already created an account with the manufacturer, you'll need to do that as well. Make sure that all of your information is correct, especially your phone number and address. And one last thing, tell your neighbor what a microchip is and encourage other friends and neighbors to chip their dogs and cats and remind them to update their information so that they can be reunited if their pet becomes lost. Time now for a commercial break. When we return, we'll finish up our discussion with Dr. Christopher Lepchek, speaking about his prominent research on free-ranging cats as global generalist predators. Also up next are our features, Global Pet News, which takes place in Denmark, the UK, and the US, and our Tell Me Something Good, which takes place in Detroit.
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4: Here at the Pet Buzz, we're urban, suburban, and country, coming to pets and pet owners in your community. 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
4: A multi-cat household dynamic study was conducted by an international team of researchers and was a collaborative effort involving experts from prominent institutions, including the University of Copenhagen, Denmark, the University of Lincoln, United Kingdom, and the University of Pennsylvania, United States. The new research completely flips the script on how we introduce cats, showing that popular introduction methods often backfire with younger felines. When owners use traditional techniques such as physical isolation, scent swapping, and synthetic pheromone diffusers with cats under 4 years of age, it actually correlated with higher levels of combative and defensive behaviors during the first months. This suggests that younger, high-energy cats might find prolonged isolation or tease sense more frustrating than helpful. In stark contrast, mature cats age 5 or older benefited immensely from structured integration. When older felines were introduced using visual barriers like baby gates and supervised room sharing play sessions, they transitioned much more smoothly. These older, more emotionally settled cats showed significantly friendlier relationships and adjusted to their new housemates far quicker than their younger counterparts. Ultimately, this study proves that feline introduction strategies are not one size fits all and must be tailored to age. Instead of automatically locking a new pet away in a spare bedroom, owners need to assist the life stages of both the resident and the newcomer. Younger cats may require more immediate active energy outlets and supervised play to bond, while older cats thrive under cautious, visually managed boundaries. Welcome back, Auburn University's Dr. Chris Lepchik, discussing predation versus scavenging. What I found so interesting that the study identified over 2,000 species of consumed or scavenged by free roaming cats. I mean, that's a lot of little creatures for cats to eat. So what was the single most surprising species or category of animal you found in the data that the public wouldn't typically associate with a house cat's diet?
10: It's hard to pick just one species. I think where we found the really interesting part were the invertebrates. I think it was pretty shocking how many invertebrates were being consumed. So, I mean, I think that's still one of them. I think that there are things that maybe we know but come across as a little shocking, like sea turtles, that we think of a sea turtle as being fairly large. But when you have a juvenile sea turtle that's coming out of an egg on a shoreline, those are open to just any predators that are there.
4: Do wildlife agencies prioritize this type of information when they're thinking about it? Like when Australia decided a few years ago just to cull cats, and I know cats are a big problem in Reykjavik, you start to wonder, because we don't hear about people culling cats in the United States. Should we know about hotspots facing these threats of losing some of the building blocks of biodiversity, some of these animals or some of these creatures?
10: I think, well, one thing you hit on right away, that it's not the focus of what the work is, but it is an interesting point, is that just how we manage and govern wildlife in the United States is really, really different than quite a lot of countries around the world. And that's partly because we as the public own animals that were present in the continent and within our boundaries. And the federal government manages that based on public trust. And what they do then is that most wildlife then is managed at the state level by each of the state's agencies or the territory. And the federal government would manage wildlife on federal lands, but a very large amount of public land falls under states or counties. And so this is not like a question about cats. This is pretty much a question about anything related to biodiversity that can be challenging, is which kind of jurisdiction do you fall under and what are the laws governing that? So, you know, we do have federal laws that relate to all kind of areas. So something like an endangered species under the Endangered Species Act, they're going to supersede a lot of the states or local issues. And that's why Fish and Wildlife is involved, our National Marine Fisheries, when they deal with those kinds of questions. And similar kinds of issues, if you think about other public resources where the federal government comes in. But yeah, when we talk about how do we manage non-native species, invasive species, a lot of that is done by consortia. It also is done at all different political levels. So, you know, individual jurisdictions in the United States, some of them do have rules about outdoor cats They have rules about dogs. But then you also have the federal government makes rules on its properties. And there are places that they would remove cats. They certainly have wildlife refuges in the country where they will remove non-native species. And you may or may not hear about that depending on where it's reported. Some of that's just kind of standard operation, but also some of it is going to be in a government report or a management report.
4: So what does the government think about cats?
10: At the federal level, you know, I would say they, you know, it's identified as an invasive species when they're outdoors, but they haven't really come to a strict general policy that relates to a public at large. They have specific designations that they are going to put on their property, so like a national park or federal wildlife refuge. But once you're outside of any land they own, they don't really come in and have a science-based policy that would say, here's how you manage cats, or here's what we think about cats. And that doesn't mean it couldn't happen. I think that is something that we talk about pretty regularly that's involved with science, but it's really the policy side is how do you get policymakers together to talk about rulemaking?
4: What I find so interesting is that most people don't think of cats as predators, and they don't think of them harming the environment. And I think that's because we're not in tune with the One Health approach. I mean, yes, there are fleas outside, raccoons, foxes, but you don't think of how it all works together. Well, Dr. Lepchek, we have to let you go, but I want you to come back because I think your projects seem fascinating.
10: Well, thanks so much for having me.
4: Would you please give us your website so we can learn more about you or people who are interested in your research?
10: My website is very basic. It's going to be just under the university in terms of my name, and it's going to have my bio and the classes I teach. So I'm actually in the process of building a website with my grad students, so we don't have a formal one.
4: Thank you so much for being here with us today. Well, just to remind you, I was talking with Auburn University Dr. Chris Lepchek about the consequences of roaming cats on local ecosystems. I love a good human interest story featuring pets and their people. What about you? This story will make you cry and then be so happy for her.
1: And that's like
21: your attention, please.
22: News of the day got you down? No worries. Pet trendologist Charlotte Reed is here with Tell Me Something Good.
23: This is a necessity like air and oxygen.
24: Tell me something good.
4: Nikki the German Shepherd touched hearts worldwide after she was spotted wandering the streets of Detroit, Michigan, completely alone. Her heartbreaking journey began when her beloved owner passed away, leaving the loyal senior dog with no home, no collar, and no clear direction. For months, she braved the biting winter cold and pouring rain, navigating the neighborhood looking for comfort. Remarkably, she refused to look for food in the trash like a typical stray. Instead, her jaws were constantly clamped around a large, plush, stuffed animal. The toy was the last remnant of her old life, serving as her ultimate source of security and emotional support while she grieved. As photos of the lonely stuffed puppy circulated on social media, a network of compassionate citizens and nonprofit organizations quickly mobilized. Teams from the South Lyon Murphy Lost Animal Recovery Group tracked her down, eventually capturing her safely, even though, as she was loaded into the rescue van, she tightly refused to let go of her prized toy. The Almost Home Animal Rescue League stepped in to cover her urgent veterinary bills, treating her for a poor street diet and heartworm disease. Today, Nikki is completely off the streets, living in a warm, permanent home with an adoptive family. Though she is safe, loved, and fully cared for, her owners share that she still sleeps peacefully every night while hugging her favorite stuffed animal close. The story is so good for so many reasons. And I want to thank everyone for allowing Nikki to keep her stuffed animal in whatever part of the journey that she saw, met, or experienced her. Now that's something good. Well, did you hear the bells? That means it's time to wrap the show. But before we go, we want to give you a preview of next week's show. Next week on the Best in Pet Talk Radio, we're talking about the border collie hoarding situation on the east coast of Florida. And of course, we need to thank this week's guest. Thank you, Nina Otteson and Dr. Christopher Lepchek. And we most definitely have to thank our sponsors. Thank you, Tevra Brands, making smarter, solution-oriented products that help dogs and cats live their best pet lives with the people who love them best. 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
25: Fighting back. I'm Paul Stevens, Fox News. Canada now vowing retaliation against a new round of 50% tariffs from the Trump White House. This after talks collapsed late yesterday.
26: President Donald Trump's import taxes will hit about 5% of what Canada ships to the United States every year. Now, that includes products that range from hockey sticks to tongue depressors. The countries sold each other $880 billion worth of goods and services last year. The tariffs were initially supposed to kick in at 12:01 a.m. Wednesday, but President Trump extended the deadline for 3 days to allow talks to continue, but the two countries still could not reach an agreement in time.
25: And that's Fox's Marianne Rafferty. Canadian Prime Minister Mark Carney blaming unfair last-minute changes to D.C.'s proposed terms. He says Canada will match the tariffs. President Trump heading to South Carolina, pushing for Republican Senate candidate Darlene Graham, the sister of the late Lindsey Graham.
27: Republicans in the Palmetto State, including the state's former Governor Nikki Haley, have raised concerns about
26: Graham's readiness after she admitted at a debate this week that she wasn't well-versed on national security. President Trump has dismissed her response, saying she was only giving an honest answer. He wants voters to focus on what he says is at stake.
0: If we lose, you're going to lose your border. You're going to lose your tax cuts.
26: Meantime, Vice President J.D. Vance was in his hometown of Middletown, Ohio, trying to sharpen the administration's message on the economy.
25: Fox's Madeline Rivera in D.C. IndyCar making history this weekend with the inaugural Freedom 250 Grand Prix in Washington, D.C. The 250-mile race will send 25 drivers around a 1.7-mile street course, with the track running past landmarks, including the Washington Monument and the National Air and Space Museum. Championship leader Alex Palau headlines the Feel the Race, 1 p.m. on Fox. 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
25: New details we have about the brutal murder of a Pennsylvania college student, her boyfriend now the prime suspect.
12: A conversation about their future ended in murder. Police say Royce Moser fatally stabbed his girlfriend, Caroline Heintz, a student athlete at Penn West University, as the two sat in her Jeep. He went inside his home, and then he came back with a large knife.
14: He comes back outside to the vehicle, which is hers and her family's, proceeds to stab her once in the chest, heart region.
12: State Police spokesman Rocco Gagliardi says a panicked Moser put the body in the rear hatch, drove to his home, and asked his mother for help.
14: She's trying to clean up the blood splatter, trying to then get a game plan of what they're going to do.
12: Rachel Moser is charged with obstruction of justice and other crimes. Daria Albinger, Fox News.
25: TikTok agrees to pay $400 million to settle a children's privacy case.
27: The lawsuit related to compliance with the Children's Online Privacy Protection Act was filed by the DOJ in 2024. Associate Attorney General Stanley Woodward Jr. said in a statement, the settlement is a major victory for parents and children, adding that the department's priority is ensuring children are protected online. Under the settlement, TikTok and its parent company ByteDance will pay $300 million immediately and then $100 million upon entry of an order vacating a prior consent decree entered against TikTok's predecessor. The DOJ says TikTok has implemented extensive measures designed to strengthen safeguards for younger users. Deborah Valentine, Fox News.
25: The family of Irina Zarutska is suing the city of Charlotte and private transit security contractor 1 year after her fatal stabbing aboard the city's light rail system. The suit alleging systemic failures, including inadequate security staffing and a lack of fare enforcement. The family claims no security guard was on board the train when she was killed. The city says it does not comment on any active litigation. I'm Paul Stevens. This is Fox News.
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28: A 21-year-old Kalamazoo man is now charged with illegal weapons offenses and for resisting and obstructing police. Shelby Johnson was arrested Tuesday by the Kalamazoo Crime Reduction Team at Interfaith Homes for being on parole and not being allowed to have a gun. Johnson tried to run off when they approached him in the 1000 block of Interfaith Homes, discarded his backpack, which had a handgun in it. He was caught after a brief chase. He was arraigned Thursday and given a $1,000 cash or surety bond. An employee of Kaiser Aluminum in Comstock Township died this week on the job. The worker had fallen and gone into cardiac arrest Tuesday at the aluminum plant off of Park Circle Drive near East Cork Street. Co-workers attempted CPR and used an AED before first responders arrived, but the employee was pronounced dead at the scene. His name has not been released. I'm Michael Arney, WKZO News.
9: A chance of showers and a few rumbles of thunder this morning, becoming mostly sunny and breezy into the afternoon, with highs in the upper 70s. An isolated storm could form this evening, then clearing out with low temperatures near 60 degrees. Partly cloudy skies, breezy, and on the cooler side for Sunday, with highs in the low to mid 70s. It'll be pleasant with highs in the mid to upper 70s Monday and Tuesday, with the next chance of rain projected for later in the day on Wednesday. Tracking Southwest Michigan's weather, I'm Storm 28 meteorologist Scott Larson.
10: Scattered rain showers across West Michigan, mostly east of Kalamazoo right now. Cloudy in Kalamazoo, 65 at 590 and 106.9 FM WKZO. Good morning, it's Jim Lawless. Saturday the 22nd of August, the month is just flying by. And we are ready for it. Over the Garden Fence coming up after the 9 o'clock news. 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
15: Welcome to Creative Cafe. I'm Kristen Chesick, and today we're talking about a project that's transforming artists and neighborhoods at the same time. The Edison Neighborhood Association is currently in the middle of its Edison Market Gallery Artist Residency that was supported through an Arts Fund of Kalamazoo County grant. Joining me today in studio is Emma Master, Programs Director for the Edison Neighborhood Hello. Association. Hello, good morning. How are you?
16: I'm well.
15: Good. Stacy Koviak-Davison of Soma Designs.
17: Hello.
15: And artist Sabine Ledoux, who is facilitating the residency. Welcome.
18: Hi.
15: Thanks for joining me this morning. Emma, let's start with you. For listeners who may not be familiar with what we're talking about, what is the Edison Market Gallery Artist Residency and what inspired the project?
16: So we'll start with the inspiration, and it was about 2 years ago. Sabine was actually working on a public art project called Eyes on Edison, where folks were just volunteering to paint murals that were being kind of guerrilla put up all over Edison. And then conversations were had with the Edison supermarket that is about in its second year of business, I think, about putting up some murals there. And then it sort of snowballed into the artist residency program that is now in its second year. We had the pilot last year where we tap into the neighborhood and elsewhere, gather some artists to learn how to make larger pieces of art. So if you are used to working small and you've been wanting to like make a larger piece of art, you want to learn how to paint murals, but you don't really have the space, this program is something that will allow you to have the space to do that. And it's also a paid opportunity. So
15: Nice.
16: We can pay five artists at this time to create their work. Now they are giving us a lot of their time to come in and do the learning and the painting together. But it's just been a really interesting and beautiful process to watch people come together and create these shows.
15: Yeah. So Sabine, this is much more than just commissioning artwork. What makes an artist residency different and why is that important?
18: It provides artists with to come together and work to a theme together and a deadline and in greater scale. So these are things that oftentimes with emerging artists, they're barriers to creation. Also, public work is usually very expensive, and it has to go through lots of approvals. This residency, because we're looking over it, and developing together, each artist has complete control over their own canvas. We set a theme, and then we come together and work on our ideas together, and they come back and not really critique, but work together to say, how do we want to say our message to the community? Because it's public work. We're using non-traditional materials, which is challenging, and there's different levels of skill as well in our studio. So we have some artists that have worked large before. 8x4 is the canvas size, or 8x8, which Stacy has done. So translating your work from something smaller to something bigger takes a lot more skill. And then there's people that can share their skill and how they approach, that kind of thing.
15: Okay. Right. Stacey, what drew you to apply to this?
1: Well, actually, I was sort of involved last year as well. I originally applied last year for another project through the Edison Neighborhood Association, which was the large crosswalk mural that painted downtown. Mm-hmm. So my first application was to that, and I actually was the selected artist. So that was an amazing, just a really unique mural opportunity and community project that was just really fabulous to be a part of. And then through that, with meeting Emma and everybody else at the ENA, and I had already connected with Sabine through some other artwork events and her Eyes on Edison. And so they were like, well, just, you know, if you want to come in and be a volunteer artist for this project, because obviously I had already kind of been selected for this one, but I came in and I was a volunteer artist with along with a couple others. So aside from the paid artists, there was three or four of us that also created vertical art seeds, is kind of what Sabine calls them, that they are around town, they're down by the farmer's market, but we do have like a three-sided display that sits right on the corner where all of these market gallery paintings are, so it's sort of in connection with it. And so I did that last year, and so then this year I became kind of one of the lead artists along with Sabine to kind of help mentor and like teach skills, because I do have experience in large mural painting. So gotcha. It's just been a really great opportunity to connect with other artists and just to be a part of something that's happening downtown, and any opportunity to create public artwork is fantastic. So that's kind of my road into how I was part of it this year.
15: Can you say a little bit more about these art seed? What did you call it?
1: Art seed?
15: Yeah, art seed.
1: That's her, invention.
15: Can you say a little bit more about that?
18: So they were created, there's two right now installed in Edison Neighborhood, one at the market and one at the corner of Washington and Portage. And they were created to be a structure to hold the canvases that we paint.
15: Okay.
18: And so there's three, they're three-sided, they're triangular, and they hold three canvases. Uh-huh. And that allows for some public work to be had without having a structural attachment to a building.
15: Right. Kind of similar to ancient Greek. It's theater, and there, the scenery is self-standing. Yes. Basically, had three sides.
18: So Edison Neighborhood Association gathered funding to do the gallery on the wall, which is permanent on the wall, and then we switch out the art from the wall to some of the art seeds sometimes.
15: Oh, okay.
18: And as this moves forward, as if we're getting funding for all the gallery work, uh-huh. then we can put the work on art seeds or throughout the community.
15: Gotcha.
18: A dream would be to have all of the canvases given a small stipend so that the artists can develop and be paid a little bit.
15: Gotcha. Okay. Emma, this project invests in artists while investing in the neighborhood. Why was that an important goal for Edison?
1: There's a few things. So we're investing in the creative community that already exists in Edison. Mm-hmm. And that's by, you know, expanding

0: residents than any other neighborhood in Kalamazoo.
1: Okay.
0: And we also have a really diverse population. There's no homogenous age range or race there. And so one thing that we're really trying to do is enact this this cultural identity in Edison that roots people to Edison, and having these visual pieces of art and markers is allowing folks to be like, that's Edison, that's my neighborhood, and that's how I relate to my neighbors, is that I'm a resident of Edison neighborhood, and we have this beautiful art to enjoy. And it's just something that's been on my mind lately. And what makes Edison so wonderful and important is that it's such a great, diverse neighborhood. And how do we unify, you know, the message of our neighborhood is that we love beautiful things and art and each other.
1: That's great. Sabine and the artists work together during weekly studio sessions. How does that collaboration shape the artist and then the finished work?
2: We come together to talk about the concept. Then we throw ideas around, and then we go back into our own studios, get our creative juices flowing, come back and present to the group. Then the group kind of has a critique-ish kind of a session where we kind of bounce ideas off of each other. Creativity breeds creativity. So it's a chance for artists to come in community and work with other artists and organically pick up some skills and some inspiration from each other. We talk about projects that we're doing on outside of this, and so we can create. I'm talking with my hands too much. I'm banging.
1: That's all right. Nobody can see you.
2: It's an opportunity for us to cross promote and to let each other know about the projects that we're doing and do collaborative projects on the side outside of this.
1: Okay.
2: So it's been really developmental, and we've been able in this particular project. There's been a lot of hope, you know, and so it's hard to see hope sometimes in your studio, and you're kind of like reading all the headlines and this and that. And so this has been really hopeful for me, particularly as the lead artist, to see all of the manifestation of dreams coming true. So the artists, the emerging artists are like, I can do this. I can make a big piece of art. The more artists that have to have more experience are excited about doing more together and being able to collect a group of artists that can come together and work together on bigger projects. So
1: yeah, well, that's great. We have to take a quick break. When we come back, we'll talk more about the artwork itself, why community participation matters, and how this project will continue to make an impact long after the residency ends. Stay with us. We'll be right back.
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1: Well, welcome back to Creative Cafe. I'm Kristen Chesick, visiting with Emma Master, Stacey Koviak-Davison, and Sabine Ledoux about the Edison Market Gallery Artist Residency. Stacey, tell us about the piece you're creating. What inspired it, and what do you hope people take away when they see it?
5: Yeah, so as Sabine has said, we have a theme. We haven't actually mentioned it, so I will do that now. we kind of got together in the beginning, and we wanted it to be something that moved and connected to last year's theme, so that wasn't like it was progress moving forward, and how would we

0: take what we did last year and continue forward movement. So our theme this year is reflect, reimagine, rise, rise, rise. So with that being said, you know, everything going on in the world, there was a lot of thoughts and feelings and hopes and dreams and frustrations and things that all of the artists came together to talk about. And so my piece is actually the second mural in the series. I have the 8x8 one on the gallery wall, and it's mine. So mine is Reimagine. Hmm. And so mine's a little different than everybody else's, because even though we have the 5 paid, the 3 seed people, the volunteer artists also did rise. So it's like rise, rise, rise, rise. We're driving home this rise. How do you rise? How do you move forward? How do you do anything that you are capable of doing to just make a small difference in the world around you? And so my piece is Reimagine. So mine is based on what do we wish the world could be, instead of the current state that we're in now, right? How would we rebuild? How would we create something different or better for all of humankind? Like a place that has clean water, clean air, where everyone has housing and food available to them, and where people and the planet are taken care of better, instead of, you know, pushed aside for greed and mm-hmm. power and wealth and all the things that seem to be accumulating around us. And so my mural, this is kind of like the utopia, the dream, what we wish we could do, the hope for the future. And so it depicts very blue skies, clean water, a lot of healthy greenery and florals and flowers, and kind of like a mother goddess, mother nature goddess figure, and she's blowing a dandelion into the wind, scattering seeds of hope everywhere. And we actually all really loved the idea of the representation of the dandelion, and that piece is it's apparent in every mural. Everybody has their own style and their own take mm-hmm. on what they're doing, but the little seeds of the dandelion will be floating through all of the paintings, connecting everybody and this, you know, collection of how we're going to move forward and how we have hope, and that there is opportunity for change. And so my mural invites you to kind of dream and imagine a world that could be better. We just we need to look around, we need to figure out what we want, nurture it how we can in our lives, and rise up in ways that we're capable and hope to create that together. So yeah,
1: that's amazing.
0: Yeah, thanks.
1: I can't wait to see it. Sabine, the artwork is created on recycled billboard material, allowing the gallery to continue to evolve. Why was that such an exciting choice? And I know you talked in the first half about wanting to be able to take what's on the wall and move it to the seed displays and vice versa. So can you talk a little bit more about that?
2: Sure. First, I'm an eco artist, and working with trash streams is like my jam.
1: Okay.
2: And so billboard material, there's lots of it. It's gigantic, and it can't be recycled.
1: Yeah.
2: So reuse is our only next step. And they change. If you drive down the highway, you know how many there are, and they're always coming. So there's a trash stream there. So how do I make a trash stream more usable and more to beautify our communities? Stacy talked about our message, what little things we can each do. So how do I take a giant billboard and make it something that we can have in our communities? Our communities are where we have all of our influence as artists. Well, there's more, but we can start there in our communities, and that's what Edison has done for us. So we wanted to be environmentally sustainable, have something that's non-toxic, because it's already a kind of a plastic, kind of a sheeting canvas.
1: Mm-hmm. Yeah.
2: And we're using very inexpensive non-toxic paint, house paint, on the billboard material. So it allows for the project to be very low cost, and we're reusing things for our environment. We have, because it's temporary, we have the freedom to create without too much red tape. We don't have to go through lots of well, it's true. Like,
1: yeah,
2: when you have a big mural,
1: it's
2: somebody has to say, well, you know, it's gonna offend these people.
1: Or,
2: yeah,
1: it'll be
2: these can
1: forever.
2: Be taken
1: yeah.
2: down. We can have new things, new themes.
1: Mm-hmm.
2: We really work locally, just hiring our local talent, which helps to uplift our emerging artists and give our developing artists more opportunities. Paid opportunities are important to have, and our communities get fed by this. We're very thoughtful about the how we get our theme out there. So I think there's no fear that artists are going to put something offensive in public. We're putting out good work. We're putting out excellent communication to uplift our communities. And
1: yeah, that's wonderful.
2: Yeah, I'm just excited about all of the talent that's here, being able to build our experiences together and our community.
1: Right, right. Emma, the public art reaches people where they live, where they work, where they gather. It as we just said, it can be a real source of inspiration. Why is that accessibility so important to the Edison neighborhood?
3: Yeah, I think I've probably mentioned this, but it's an important message to drive home that institutional art institutions are not always accessible to everybody. Not everybody feels that they are welcome in those spaces or just can't literally access them for one reason or another. So public art is just our way of putting art in a place that anybody can access it. So when we think about the location of this mural gallery, it is on a supermarket that is being used in our community every day, all day. It's across from a senior living community. Mm-hmm. And so a lot of those folks there in that space particularly are not leaving the block. So they get to experience art as well, you know, even though they can't go very far. And then you've got lots of youth and people on the bus line that are seeing it that can just walk up to it and go, reimagine. You know.
1: Right, right.
3: What does this make me feel? And then you just start asking yourself questions and talking to your neighbors about it, and that's building community. So public art is a catalyst for all of those conversations.
1: Yeah, no, that's very cool. So this is for all of you. What surprised you that has surprised you the most during this residency? Who wants to go first?
3: Well, I feel like I don't get to say too much because I was on maternity leave for the bulk of it. Yeah. Last year I was way more involved, but it was really exciting when I returned to work about a month ago to walk into the community room and just be flooded with color and these incredible images. I was like, it's working. Look at this. Oh my gosh. You know, and so just being a little bit more on the outskirts this time, it was really special to see.
1: Oh, good.
2: For me, there's no surprises because artists are always surprising me. But there's just so much local talent, and there's just so much want to create together and to do more for our communities. These have been fabulous. These people that we work with that are in our communities are fabulous artists, and we need to, I want to raise them up, rise, as much as we can, and build experiences for that. Good art creates conversations. If we can have conversations about what's going on, what the heck are they doing now? Why are the eyes up there? Why are there dandelions everywhere? That's good art, and that engages our communities. And so I think it's amazing. No surprises, but amazing.
1: Yeah,
0: I would say to back off of that, I not so much a surprise, but I just really have a wonderful appreciation for the experience of working with so many other wonderful artists and just talented people. Everyone really put their hearts and intention into the theme, and we all worked so well together in bringing our pieces to life, but to support a collective voice. Mm-hmm. And it's been a great 10, 12 weeks. I've lost track of where we're at, but the collaboration's been wonderful, and I really feel like new bonds and friendships have been made within the group, which is just always an amazing feeling when you're sharing creative energy with a group of people. And I'm just really excited for us. We're installing this week, I believe, and just to kind of see the whole thing come to fruition at the end. It's going to be really great. And I'm just really thankful for the opportunity and the chance to do this and to meet and really connect with more artists. I've been an artist in this city for over 25 years, and a lot of my work is, you know, solitary. So to actually be able to meet up more than one time and really form some friendships and learn more about artists that are also just bumbling around by themselves. It's just nice. We're all a bunch of weirdos, and finding a connection is great. And it's just been really lovely. Yeah.
1: Yeah. So where can we see the gallery? And when?
3: So as Stacy noted, we're going to be hanging the show this week. Uh-huh. So it'll be available after Thursday the 13th. And uh-huh. It is, I forget the exact address, but it's on the corner of Washington Avenue and Portage Street at the Edison Supermarket. Uh-huh. It's across from the Washington Branch Library. Washington Square yeah. Branch.
1: Okay.
3: So it'll be there for anybody to enjoy. And I also wanted to just note that this year we did not open up the application process again because we had a lot of volunteer artists last year that we wanted to tap on the shoulder to get a paid position this year.
1: Gotcha.
3: But we will be opening up that application process just for folks that missed it the first time who are interested in applying to be a part of this really, really awesome experience that we're so excited about. So keep an eye out for that on the Edison Neighborhood website under the Arts and Culture tab.
1: Okay. So the Edison Market Gallery Artist Residency is underway, and sounds like we'll be able to see it very soon. That was thanks in part by an Arts Fund of Kalamazoo County grant, which is creating opportunities for artists while strengthening the community through public art. I'd like to thank Emma Master, Stacy Koviak-Davison, and Sabine Ledoux for joining us today. Thanks, you guys.
0: Thanks for having us.
1: I'm Kristen Chesick, and this has been Creative Cafe. Thanks for listening, and we'll see you next time.
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5: Checking sports at 8:33, the Royals beat the Tigers last night 5-2 with three Kansas City solo home runs helping the cause. The Tigers are now 2.5 games back of the third wild card spot. They're also 6 games back in the division thanks to the White Sox beating the Mets last night 6-4. Game 2, Tigers and Royals tonight at 7:15. Leo Rivas hit a walk-off single in the 10th inning to lift the Mariners past the Cubs 6-5 in Seattle. NFL preseason saw the Jets shut out the Steelers 17-0. The Panthers doubled up the Jaguars 34-17. Jaguars. What is it?
6: Jaguar.
5: Something like that. All right, the Packers beat the Broncos 33-13. The next Lions preseason game is this afternoon at Ford Field against the Commanders. We'll have that game for you here starting at 12 noon. Sticking with the NFL, former Browns and Texans running back Nick Chubb announced his retirement yesterday. Chubb was a 4-time Pro Bowl pick. Wyndham Clark has a 1-shot lead heading into the third round of the BMW Championship in St. Louis. I can't talk today, but that's sports.
7: A chance of showers and a few rumbles of thunder this morning, becoming mostly sunny and breezy into the afternoon with highs in the upper 70s. An isolated storm could form this evening, then clearing out with low temperatures near 60 degrees. Partly cloudy skies, breezy, and on the cooler side for Sunday, with highs in the low to mid 70s. It'll be pleasant with highs in the mid to upper 70s Monday and Tuesday, with the next chance of rain projected for later in the day on Wednesday. Tracking Southwest Michigan's weather, I'm Storm 28 meteorologist Scott Larson.
5: Some light rain around the area, especially along the I-69 corridor right now. 65 in Kalamazoo at 590 and 106.9 FM WKZO.

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1: Strumming along.
0: Good morning and welcome to Nature Watch. 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And now your host of Nature Watch, it's Gary Miller. Good morning, sir.
2: Good morning.
0: How the heck are you?
2: So actually much more comfortable this morning.
0: Oh, it is.
2: That dew point finally is staying down.
0: Right.
2: Because this last week it was lower than the previous couple of weeks, but it's still was getting on that uncomfortable spot because it just was high enough. But yeah, it looks like this next week's going to be beautiful as far as temperatures.
0: There you go.
2: We're still dry, though.
0: Yeah.
2: Still dry.
0: We have scattered rain showers through the day today. And I think it's courtesy of an upper level low that is parked up by the Upper Peninsula. Just like there's this little spin coming down.
2: Yeah, and the cold front, cooler temperatures was coming through earlier this morning as I was looking at the weather earlier with Scott Larson. And it's cooler out there. Yeah. Actually, on the way in, I was just starting to come in, and it was really dark in the west and the northwest. And like, oh, I might get some rain in before I get to the station. And it sort of dissipated, but then actually, when I was getting close to the station, to the east of us is very dark sky. So somebody's getting some rain.
0: Welcome to the Kalamazoo Triangle. That's all it is. You know, that's how it's happening.
2: I actually had some rain this last week. Saturday, Sunday. Sunday, I primarily had another 4 tenths, which helped tremendously because it's been very, very dry.
0: Next time you do a rain dance, I want video. I do.
2: I was going to encourage everybody, grab your radio this morning, listen to the show, and go out and do a rain dance right now because we need rain. The drought monitor, we have decreased conditions in Michigan considerably from a week ago.
0: Uh-huh.
2: We are now, the state of Michigan, 57.91% of the state, almost 58% of the state, is in some sort of a drought condition. That's up from about 36% a week ago. So it had gotten considerably worse, and Kalamazoo County actually didn't change any. I think we got just enough rain to not drive any change. A couple of states are drought condition free, and it's not surprising when you hear them, Indiana and Ohio.
0: Well, hello.
2: and Kentucky actually has a real little spot in this extreme southwestern tip that's got a little bit, they've got like about 1.5% or something of the state's got some drought condition, but rest of it's drought condition free.
0: Well, Indiana will have a chance to dry out this winter. It just seems like on social media this last week, just stories coming down left and right about the super El Nino and how dry and warm it's going to be all winter here.
2: Yeah,
0: but I wouldn't flag that yet.
2: So yeah, we need rain yet. Overall in the U.S. is still getting dry. I ran across something pretty interesting because I actually had to look it up again. I saw a little fact here about a week ago. The month of July this year in the continental U.S. was the driest. Are actually the warmest month on record for July. That's since 1895. That's when records were consistently kept. So warmest temperature, average 76.9 degrees, and that's from 1895 to present for the contiguous U.S. Actually was dry for the most part overall, and it was in the top third of the driest months on record. So that's why we're seeing still a lot of those wildfires out west and actually some in the southeast because they are extremely dry and their drought conditions have been horrible all year and nothing really promising in looking coming down the pike here.
0: It doesn't with those maps for this winter. The Pacific Northwest looks unbelievably, uncharacteristically very dry.
2: Yeah, and they needed some more snowpack because they're really having drought conditions now. The last couple of winters, their snowpack's been down. So
0: yeah, exactly. That's why we had an issue as well because we were down on snowpack.
2: Yes.
0: So
2: yeah, any kind of snow we can get. So actually, I probably don't want to do a snow dance right now. This last week in Douglas County, Colorado. Yeah, okay. Everybody saw those videos.
0: Yeah, don't press your luck around here. It'll happen.
2: So the county just streamed right at the south edge of Denver South. They had in some areas, they had a lot of quarter inch hail. And in some areas, they had 2 feet. They had to get the snow plows out to clear the roads off. So August, 2 feet of quarter-inch hail, and just not something you typically think of.
0: And all the tornadoes in Illinois.
2: Oh, gosh. Tornadoes and winds.
0: This has just been a bizarre.
2: So on the other side.
0: Freaky year.
2: Yeah.
0: Freaky.
2: Other side, Michigan Storm Chasers about a half hour ago posted that many areas of Michigan today will have a great day, and that's on their experimental nice day index map. So if you haven't checked out Michigan Storm Chasers or downloaded their app, I had to check it out. It was like, so actually most of the states in going to have a great day. The western end of the upper peninsula along the Wisconsin border is going to have an amazing day. Though they need rain because that's the really dry part of the state of Michigan.
0: Yeah.
2: And then most of the east part of the state is going to either have a decent or an okay day, mainly not because of the rain, but though we need rain.
0: Yeah.
2: The area in the lower peninsula that had dry conditions was really expanded this last week.
0: Yeah. When the weather is calm, Michigan Storm Chasers, they flip the comedy.
2: Yes.
0: We need to stay on track and flip to giving away a gift card.
2: Yeah, we should do that because this one might take a little bit, though.
0: Okay.
2: If people have been paying attention and seeing some certain things like the Waddell newsletter or so that comes out once a month.
0: Okay. Well, let me do the sell because I just saw Steve. He woke up in Pod B.
2: The phone might ring.
0: When I said we need to give away something, he's like, oh, I'm here. Anyway, producer Steve, standing by to take your phone call, 269-382-4280. Your answer, if you are the first correct answer to Gary's very complicated question, which he has pretty much forewarned us, will win a $20 gift certificate to Waddell's.
2: Yeah, so my trivia question today is actually involves bird migration again, because the bird migration is going on. And I have to thank Joy, my coworker, that actually had this for a trivia question in our newsletter. And I confirmed with her yesterday that she already has the answer from our monthly newsletter. So I don't have to worry about giving the answer away today. But the question today is, after the Revolutionary War, naturalists in the colonies in the new United States were debating if swallows migrated or did what? What was the other action that they thought swallows did? And those are the, are now known as barn swallows. So there were about 50-50. There was a big group that thought that they did not migrate, but they did this other activity. What was that other activity that they did in the wintertime?
0: This might take a while.
2: I actually don't think it will, because I've actually run across this before, and I'm going to guess that our faithful listeners have probably already looked at this.
0: All right, well.
2: We'll see.
0: There's a little action on line one. We'll stand by for that, but repeat the question.
2: Yeah, again. So after the Revolutionary War, naturalists here in the United States were debating if swallows migrated or did what? What was the other action that they thought they did in the wintertime?
0: Okay, there you go, 269-382-4280. I know somebody's on the line. I'm waiting for it to come down my phone. Yeah. You know.
2: So actually, I asked Joy when I saw the question in our newsletter, and I just tongue-in-cheek asked her, are those European or African swallows?
0: Oh, my!
2: And she actually told us, she looked at me straight in the eye and said they're American swallows.
0: I'm having a Monty Python moment here, John. Help me out. Good morning, John.
1: Good morning.
2: Good morning.
1: My guess is hibernate.
2: That is correct.
0: Okay.
2: Yeah. So see, everybody's been paying attention to that. Actually, there were some facts out there about that. And actually, interestingly, they thought they hibernated underwater. Mainly because they would see swallows in that swallow family, which includes purple martins, but they would see swallows swooping over like lakes and streams and that where a lot of insects were flying. And all of a sudden, they disappeared in the fall. And then in the spring, they all of a sudden were showing up again. And there were some reports of people had, and it was all via a friend of a friend of a friend type of thing, but they were adamant that they had dredged ponds in that out, and they had swallows that were covered with mud and had shaken that off and started flying. And so there was quite a debate going on for quite some time here in the young United States about whether swallows migrated or hibernated, which I thought was pretty interesting. Somebody says, my friend Joe saw some swallows when they were digging out a pond, and Might have done it tongue in cheek or something to start the whole thing, but just snowballed. One of those things, you know, check out the facts before you really jump on board.
0: John, you are our big winner. Can you hang on the line for a minute? And I need to send you back to Steve. He's going to get some dirt on you, okay?
1: Okay, thank you.
0: Excellent. Thanks, John. Appreciate it. Way to go. Yeah, I guess it wasn't as difficult as...
2: I thought it would probably be found pretty easily. Oh, so,
0: okay.
2: Sort of a softball.
0: Well, all right. Well, how about this baseball? We'll take a break, and we'll be back with more Nature Watch in just a few here on WKZL.
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0: 8:47. I was looking up the swallow bit, Monty Python and the Holy Grail. I'm not going to air it. But anyway, there you go. Nature Watch continues.
2: Laden or unladen swallows.
0: Yeah, exactly.
2: So, actually, it really started here in the young United States. There was a judge in Massachusetts named Samuel Dexter, and he wrote to the American Academy of Arts and Sciences in Boston. And that was an academy that had been founded 5 years earlier by John Adams and other Boston-area scholars and members of high society to advance the interest, honor, dignity, and happiness of a free, independent, and virtuous people. And he wrote that this event had been witnessed by his friend, another judge from Massachusetts, who had watched a pond drain for repairs and claimed that from the exposed mud, dozens of house swallows, known today as barn swallows, struggled upward as if returning to life. So even though he hadn't seen Judge Dexter hadn't seen this firsthand, he added that in more years than one and at the proper time in the spring, he himself had seen large flocks of swallows at a river's edge, covered with viscous ooze and unable to use their wings. They could fly only a few yards and seemed to want to rest themselves as if feeble or fatigued. And actually that belief hung around into the mid-1800s. And actually there's a couple of records that is not a new theory. Actually, Aristotle back in 350 BC concluded that swallows hibernated, although he recognized migration in other bird species. So it's been around for a long time. And it was more recent than 1850 before finally the scientists all realized that they are actually migrating. So I thought that was pretty interesting.
0: Oh, there you go.
2: Some other neat things I saw this last week, besides the interest about swallows. I don't know if anybody was looking at the dew point last Saturday when those rains were starting to come in, but at one point Saturday, the dew point went up to 75 degrees Fahrenheit. So it was hanging around 70, 71 for about 2 weeks, it seemed like solid. It went up to 75 at one point Saturday, and it was like going into an instant sauna.
0: Oh, yeah.
2: And actually, for all of you U of M fans out there, I saw some wonderful, beautiful Buckeye butterflies this week. They're seeing them flitting around.
0: Wolverines fans, you know, there are some Broncos that are coming to your home pretty quick.
2: Yes.
0: You know, when you think about it, first game, Michigan, Western Michigan at the Big House. I mean, by the way, NBC will carry that game nationally.
2: Maybe there'll be some good luck Buckeye butterflies for the Broncos. You know, all those bees.
0: Now, it doesn't matter who we root for. We can even be Notre Dame fans. Everybody hates Ohio State. Come on. Come on.
2: Well, I wouldn't go that far.
0: I know.
2: So, a coworker texted me yesterday. He had had a photo of a caterpillar on some blueberry bushes and was wondering what it was. It was actually a larva of a white-marked tussock moth. And if you look at it, the caterpillars are very, they're very fuzzy looking, and they have usually about five little tufts of, looks like yellow fur on their back sticking straight up. So like little mini brush that's sticking up, like little mini mohawks. Tussock moth typically eats blueberry leaves, and they actually can decimate some smaller shrubs in that. However, if you do see them, and they're pretty bright yellow at that final stage, don't touch them with a bare hand. Touching that little fuzz on those and that sort of long hair almost on the caterpillars actually can cause some pretty severe dermatitis in most people.
0: Really?
2: So there's a lot of those fuzzy caterpillars like that. You know, woolly bears do not, but a lot of the other ones that have a little bit longer hair on them can cause a lot of dermatitis.
0: Oh, I didn't know that.
2: Some other neat things this last week. So I saw some ant lions. So if you're not familiar with ant lions, sometimes called doodle bugs. Ant lions, if you see these little conical depressions in soil, and they might be inch and a half diameter at the top, and it gets narrower as it goes down, usually maybe about 3/4 to an inch deep, and wondering what's causing all those little cone-shaped holes or so depressions in the soil, it's an insect called the ant lion. And they actually use their tail and their bodies to actually dig down and create this little trap for ants. And they make those sides sloped enough so when an ant falls in there, and typically they do it in sandy soil, so the ant steps on there, they slide down the slope when they can't get back up the slope, and the ant lion with its big mandibles is buried just below the surface at the bottom of there and comes out and eats them. And they're actually pretty neat. They have the adult phase of the ant lions look almost like a damselfly. So it's still pretty neat. So if you ever have a chance to see some ant lions, you got a sandy area, or it's not disturbed very often, you'll see those in there. That's actually fun. So if you haven't, you find an ant or something, it's actually fun to drop them in the little cone-shaped trap and watch that. Because you usually don't see it unless you dig down about a couple inches below the hole and dig them out.
0: But okay.
2: If you're just interested.
0: Yeah.
2: You know, a little science experiment in your yard. You want to observe some ant lions. Some other neat thing you saw this last week. Excuse me. We were taking a break Wednesday, my wife and I, and she said, "You got a bunch of sweat bees buzzing around you." And actually, there were a couple of them landed in my arm, and I looked at it, and I said, "That's not a bee. Its mouth part," I said, "that's a fly of some sort." And so I had to look up what it was. It looked like a little bee, had little stripes, almost like a dwarf yellow jacket almost. Mm-hmm. And because I'm very allergic, she was concerned. By look, I said, this is a fly because I could see its mouth parts. It was just trying to get moisture on my skin. And actually found out it's actually a hoverfly. Hoverflies, and typically a lot of the hoverflies, if you mention hoverflies to most people that are familiar with a lot of insects, they think of those bigger hoverflies that are about maybe like the small bumblebee size, and they're very fuzzy-looking flies. They sometimes are mistaken for bumblebees. But these small hoverflies, and the one that we had in our yard, there's actually three different hoverflies, the margined calligrapher, the eastern calligrapher, which are more common. However, the one we had was the maize calligrapher, and that's maize as in corn maize. They are commonly called the corn fly. And most of those hoverfly larvae at the larval stage actually look like little maggots, tiny maggots. They actually typically eat aphids in that on plants. And there's some debate whether the maize calligrapher in the larval stage actually eats aphids or if they eat pollen. It looks like they're more of a vegetarian hoverfly, and they actually eat pollen in the larval stage, but then the adults typically will go after nectar. So they're actually a very sort of not common pollinator. And all those insects in that fly family, especially the hoverflies, they estimate that group of insects are the second most populous pollinating insect behind wild bees.
0: Wow.
2: Which is pretty amazing. So if you see a little sweat bee, you think a little sweat bee flying around, most people mistake them for sweat bees. take a close look when they land in your arm. Sweat bees have a little stinger. They can sting a little bit. But if you have that little mouth part and looks like they're just trying to suck up moisture in your skin, it's a little hoverfly. That's actually quite a few of them. They got big eyes, sort of brown-colored big eyes. So pretty cool looking.
0: Okay, well, you're all right. When I used to play Little League Baseball out West Portage Little League many, many years ago, we had what we thought were a lot of sweat bees, but maybe it wasn't.
2: Yeah, it may not have been.
0: Yeah.
2: So, yeah, it's just...
0: And the sweat bees, all they did was just buzz around you and annoy you. It's just like, whatever, you know.
2: Yeah, so some other rare bird sightings this last week. They're still seeing some black-bellied whistling ducks here in Kalamazoo County. Berrien and St. Joe County, they saw some stilt sandpipers. So they're on their first wave of migrating through. Calhoun County, they actually spotted a loggerhead shrike. And they typically nest out west. Probably got blown out of range by a storm or something. And here in Kalamazoo County, they saw a red phalarope, which is sort of a sandpiper type of bird, quite a bit of reddish-brown color. So if you have a chance, we're going to start seeing a lot of those, not big migration numbers right now, but seeing a lot of those birds that nest way up in the Arctic Circle or near the Arctic Circle, up in the tundra. And usually the females of most of those birds, the females typically migrate first, and then the males, and then the young come through. Some neat things coming up this next week. Actually, today, you can discover Kalamazoo Nature Center at a guided hike, the Delano Trail, and that's from 2 to 3 p.m. It's included with your regular admission. You can stick around for an opera concert at the KNC. That's from 6:30 to 8. There's ask that you register for that. There is a fee for that. And then if you really want to stick around, you can stick around for the Kalamazoo Astronomical Society's public observing session. And that starts at 9 tonight. Hmm. And that goes 9 to midnight. So you can spend the whole afternoon, evening at the Nature Center. Coming up next Saturday, they have a summer fungus walk. And that's from 10 to 11. And that's included with regular membership. That's for all ages. So wear some comfortable shoes. Maybe see all the different fungi that are growing right now. And they are starting on Monday. They're bird banding up close. So they're banding barn. They do this Sunday through Friday. And so they're starting on Monday. They're typically closed Saturdays. And most times it is in August and September, 8 to 11 a.m. So if you have a chance to go out and see that, you can actually see them banding some birds. Occasionally on Fridays on August 28th, September 4th, and September 11th, they are doing hummingbird banding on that period of time. And that's all weather permitting. They have a permit from the U.S. Geological Survey Bird Banding Lab, and so they actually been doing that for many, many years, actually for half a century. And so they've done a lot of work with banding those birds. Kalamazoo Area Wild Ones has their member garden tour coming up this next week, so
0: okay.
2: Check out their website. Got a partial lunar eclipse Thursday night, Friday morning. If the sky's clear, we may be able to see it.
0: Yeah.
2: We'll see.
0: I could actually maybe be up and watch that. I have nothing to do for a while.
2: And we also have on Friday the full moon, the sturgeon moon, also called the corn moon, the grain moon, the lynx moon, and the lightning moon.
0: Okay.
2: And but it looks like the weather, we may have a chance of rain, so it's probably going to be cloudy.
0: All of that, and you finished with
2: it. So if you want to look at some stars, actually tonight might be a good time. Looks like it might be pretty mostly clear or clear skies tonight. So you want to see some stars after the watching at the Kalamazoo Nature Center with the Astronomical Society. Go home and stay up all night and look at stars.
0: And there
2: it's going to be a clear night for a change. And it's going to be nice and cool, so no mosquitoes buzzing around.
0: I'm going to be watching to see if I'm going to be depressed by my National Football League team this year or not today. I'm gonna watch my first preseason game. And of course, we have it here on WKZO starting at 12 noon. So there you go. Thank you, Gary.
2: So Lions in the area.
0: Yep, Lions, Tigers, and Bears. Oh my! And thank you, sir. And thank you for listening to this edition of Nature Watch. Tune in each Saturday morning after 8:30 for Nature Watch. 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
6: Barnstorming at at the beach. I'm Pam Puso, Fox News. Ahead of Tuesday's runoff election, President Trump stumped in South Carolina for Republican U.S. Senate candidate Darlene Graham. She's facing GOP Representative Ralph Norman.
7: Look at the rallies. Look at what we have today. You have thousands of people standing outside, can't get in. They're standing outside, and we're not even really running. But we are running because we have to get Darlene and other people elected.
6: Joining the president on stage in Myrtle Beach, outgoing White House Press Secretary Caroline Leavitt.
8: President Trump, you are the most consequential and historic president in the history of our great country. And it has been the honor of my life to serve as your White House Press Secretary, sir.
6: Leavitt will continue playing a role within Mr. Trump's super PAC. A New York woman accused of planning an ISIS-inspired attack is under arrest.
9: The FBI affidavit paints a fuller picture of Jessica Bowie's alleged transformation into an ISIS supporter, with Bowie allegedly telling undercover agents she had gone from a little girl waving an American flag after 9/11 to having stickers depicting the falling Twin Towers. About 5 years ago, the suspect converted to Islam and adopted the name Aisha Saif. Police have not revealed whether she was recruited or traveled to the Middle East. Court documents detail how Bowie used the internet to spread ISIS propaganda, talking openly about jihad and encouraging others to join the Islamic State. The suspect creating over a dozen social media profiles to espouse anti-American messages, and many of her accounts were repeatedly suspended for violating platform rules.
6: Fox's Chanley Painter, Bowie allegedly told an FBI source posing as an ISIS facilitator that she wanted to help make explosives. 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
6: Trade negotiations are broken between the U.S. and Canada. As a result, the U.S. imposed 50% tariffs on billions of dollars of Canadian goods overnight.
21: President Donald Trump's import taxes will hit about 5% of what Canada ships to the United States every year. Now, that includes products that range from hockey sticks to tongue depressors. The countries sold each other $880 billion worth of goods and services last year. The tariffs were initially supposed to kick in at 12:01 a.m. Wednesday, but President Trump extended the deadline for 3 days to allow talks to continue. But the two countries still could not reach an agreement in time.
6: Fox's Marianne Rafferty, Canada is promising to retaliate. Another child safety trial against Meta kicked off in a federal courtroom this week. Here's Fox's Kristen Goodwin.
22: A former Meta safety engineer calling features like Infinite Scroll inherently unsafe for teenagers, telling a jury in Oakland features intended to minimize risks like quiet mode are designed to fail because most people don't turn them on, saying it's like you have to turn on the airbag every time you get into the car. California, Colorado, Kentucky, and New Jersey are leading a group of 29 states accusing Meta of deliberately creating features that lead to mental health harms, including addiction, of hiding the risks, and of collecting minors' data without parental consent. Meta has repeatedly pushed back against the allegations and argues it has a strong record of protecting teens. Kristen Goodwin, Fox News.
6: States are seeking platform changes and a financial penalty that could total more than $1 trillion. The NYPD is stepping up security for the U.S. Open, which begins tomorrow. Police will have specialized counter-drone teams, and for the first time at a major event, the department will have the authority to electronically neutralize unauthorized drones. Officials say there are no credible threats to the tennis tournament. I'm Pam Puso, and this is Fox News.
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13: Varsity football teams of Gull Lake High School and Parchman High School have held their first practice as a co-op team. Both school boards approved the agreement this week. Michigan High School Athletic Association signed off on it Wednesday. Gull Lake canceled its varsity season due to a Michigan State Police investigation into assault allegations against several Blue Devil players at a football camp in Oceana County this summer. No players or coaches under investigation are allowed to be part of the co-op team. Massachusetts man will be spending the next 3 to 20 years in prison after being convicted of scamming a senior citizen in Portage of over $600,000. 38-year-old Zhao Yu Wang is also accused of defrauding another senior in Portage. He has other victims as well in Warren and West Branch. He was ordered to pay $447,000 in restitution in the Portage case. I'm Mike Alarney, WKZO News.
15: A couple of hit-and-miss showers and thunderstorms today. Mostly sunny skies with a strong northwest breeze and high temperatures approaching 80. We'll have isolated storms possible overnight with a low temperature of 57. Partly cloudy, breezy, cooling off into the mid-70s on Sunday. It looks to stay pleasant into the early stages of next week with some sunshine and highs in the mid to upper 70s. The next chance of rain is dialed up for later in the day on Wednesday. Tracking southwest Michigan's weather, I'm Storm Team 8 meteorologist Scott Larson.
0: Scattered rain showers around the area, not everyone seeing rain, and we do need it. It is cloudy otherwise, 65 in Kalamazoo at WKZO. 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
2: Good morning.
0: Good morning. How are you?
2: Oh, not too bad. How are you?
0: I'm doing all right. I'm getting set to hibernate in about a week and a half. Gary was talking about hibernation earlier. I forgot to mention that.
2: That's right.
0: Doing mine shortly here.
2: Ow. Little surgery.
0: A little surgery going on, yeah.
2: You know, there was 14 friends right across the street trying to join Gary's show this morning.
0: What?
2: There was Canadian geese crossing the street right on West Main, just as I was pulling in. 14 of them. Oh, yeah. The road had stopped. They were coming across from the car wash right there. So,
0: had I known that, I would have pointed them in the direction of Niskers.
2: That's right.
0: Nothing against Lou. Canadian, you know?
2: That's
0: come
2: right.
0: On.
2: That's right.
0: Hey,
2: that's right.
0: Hey.
2: And I will say that with Gary's show, there is a lot of, he talked about insects earlier. The, in a dry area in our quarry this week was quite a few, these cicada killers. They're these long, and I haven't seen many cicadas, but I have seen these mean looking wasps, and apparently they're not supposed to attack you. They don't want you, but they still look ugly.
0: I saw that online. I've seen those. I'm like, ugh.
2: Yeah, yeah. Well, and then I swear, everywhere we dig, our electrician was putting in lines over by our diesel tanks, and lo and behold, a huge nest, ground bees come out of the ground, you know. So 38 plus is something we poured in the hole at night. Try not to do it during the day.
0: Right.
2: We dusted them. You know, you can spray them with that hornet and wasp spray during the day. And, Jim, I think they form a baseball bat. And you are like the ball, and you're just running because they, yeah, the electrician was definitely allergic to them like Gary. So I had to jump in the nest and get all his stuff and get out of there. It's okay. It's all right. So everybody beware of, you know, what you're grabbing, the surrounding areas. There's a lot of wasps and hornets right now. Oh. And some I know are good hornets and wasps, but I don't know of a good one.
0: Yeah, so. And now that the food chain is starting to run down for them.
2: Yeah.
0: Uh-huh.
2: Yeah.
0: If you have an open soda can or something around, you're going to have a visitor.
2: You better watch it before you take a sip.
0: Uh-huh.
2: So. Well, good morning, everybody. I just add my 2 cents on what was, I enjoy listening to shows and learning too at the same time. And if you'd like to join us today, and today we are going on a road trip, Jim. Ooh. And so give us a call at 382-4280, or if you are radio shy and don't text while we're on the road trip,
0: you can text to 80373. I feel 2 cents richer. I really do.
1: Do you?
0: I do.
1: Well, welcome to Over the Garden Fence. And grab your water and sunglasses. We're going to head out on a road trip in Michigan. Now, as well as your yard and garden, but maybe everybody needs a little break. How was everybody's work week? The daily grind? The hustle and bustle seems to take over? And sometimes you just need that break. You know, gardening is therapy, relaxing, hard work, but yes, very rewarding. Our vegetable garden, I will just say, I've been talking about the last few weeks, has just been so rewarding to be able to give away so much. Our harvest was plentiful. Thank you, God, very much. Beans, lettuce, tomatoes, jalapenos, onions, all did very great. But maybe today is the day to, don't tell your wife, set down the honey-do list. Grab her and maybe need a little breather and head out with your wife, your family, or maybe even your dog, your best friend, and go enjoy some Michigan. I am so dearly blessed that I was born and raised in this great state, and there are so many gardens, preserves, arboretums, natural wonders, some of them close, some of them on a little road trip. So, Jim, do you got an old car?
0: Does 2009 count?
1: I didn't mean that.
0: Well, I have a 2009 HHR. It looks like an old car.
1: There you go. There
0: okay.
1: You go. So, I didn't mean that, but maybe grab your old jalopy, you know, and I have a 1964 Chevy 2 Nova.
0: Wow.
1: So, let's take a cruise.
0: Are you going to take that to the car show? Well, you know, we've got the street rods coming up.
1: We do. I know that there's a gentleman outside of Vicksburg and Fulton that's hopefully going to paint it for me this winter.
0: Oh,
1: so nice. We have resurrected it, got wiring, and it's got all original, little straight six in it, 3-speed on the floor because I couldn't get 3-speed on the column. So baby blue with a white top. And yes, it's a little four-door, but it's a little sleeper. So, do you know within an hour of you right here are so much to look at? There's so many gardens. The first one, we just visit a few. And so if I've missed one today, maybe you can call in and tell me some of your favorite areas also. There's an area that I was visited when I was in my 20s and 30s, yes, younger for sure, at Fernwood Gardens. Fernwood Gardens is outside of Niles, Michigan. These gardens were amazing, and originally it was a dumping area for waste product and actually forgotten about. It was first purchased in 1941 on 12.5 acres by Kay and Walter Baston, and in 1964 opened up to the public. Additional land, now encompassing almost 105 acres, providing an arboretum. I just remember the beautiful gardens that stick in my head still. Fernwood encompasses 10 ecosystems and is a birder's paradise, including miles of walking, hiking trails, reconstructed prairie, an arboretum, cultivated gardens, an herb garden, a Japanese garden, a perennial border, a rain garden, a stunning railway garden, a hardy fern collection, and many other beautiful collections around the property. Providing a space, definitely, I remember as I walked down and with our team, we were with our MSU, Michigan Certified Nurseryman team, a long pergola with blooming wisteria, purple wisteria all over it. The indoor conservatory, there was plants I had never seen in my life. They had huge tropical ferns that were in tree form and flowering maple I have never seen. They were not hardy here. They're indoor and tropical, but they were flowering like hibiscus. So the outdoor railroad is amazing with mountains, trestles, bridges, waterfall. It is a must go. So sometimes just hopping in that old Chevy is very worth it. Now, let's travel just a little north, Jim. And we're going to go right up to Grand Rapids. And yes, there is a great garden, and it's a little more newer garden, and that is Frederick Meyer Gardens. My wife and I were so amazed with this garden. This is a world-class horticultural just experience that we actually got married in it in 2005. The details are amazing to as this landscaping as you enter the property. And actually, part of the property is being managed on the outsides by one of our former employees, Jackson, in our nursery department. So if you haven't gone, go.

0: some of that is just very nice to be able to enjoy. They also have the children's garden. Now, I don't know, Jim, are you, have you ever been there?
1: No, I haven't.
0: Yeah. So the children's garden, you actually enter with this little door. Now, you can go through the gate, too, but it's this little kid's door, like a Hobbit door. And it's just, it's neat to have a interactive, whimsical outdoor space designed specifically to spark kids' curiosity about the natural world.
1: Oh,
0: so
1: okay.
0: It's just a really nice place to go to. So maybe that is a spot for you.
1: Okay, well, there you go. I'll tell you what, let's take a quick break. Gene is standing by, and I think I know why.
0: Okay.
1: Because if you remember the pictures that I gave, that I showed you last week,
0: yes.
1: I think we are going to have a conclusion to that.
0: No problem. Let's talk.
1: There you go. We will do that after this. It's Over the Garden Fence on WKZO.
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1: We are road tripping on a Saturday in August with Andy taking us all around.
0: That's right. Yeah. You can just see your dog in the back seat with his tongue flopping in the air, you know, and a little, you know, drool arching in the back seat, you know.
1: There you go.
0: He's only 137 pounds, so he loves to travel.
1: Okay.
0: Yeah. He'll dive into my truck. you better watch out when the door opens up. So
1: 269-382-4280. Let's keep it in Kalamazoo for a minute because we have a 2-week-old azalea problem that we're dealing with. Gene is on the phone.
0: Gene, good morning.
6: Good morning.
0: How can I help today?
6: Last week you looked at some photos of my azaleas and diagnosed it as spider mite.
0: Yes.
6: I went out and I got the neem oil. I sprayed all my azaleas, and the new growth is looking better. But my question is, how often do I need to reapply the neem oil?
0: Yep. So go ahead. And part two
6: is that the existing growth looks so bad. Do I need to prune the azaleas? Is it going to come back, and if I'm going to prune it, when and how much and all of that?
0: Yep. So, Gene, right now in August, we really kind of, other than plants like perennials, I would probably hold off on pruning. What's going to happen is that existing growth, you can pick it off if you want. Some of the leaves definitely look brown and aged. Those can come right off with little scissors. I wouldn't do much pruning because what you're wanting to do is, Gene, just like my hair, when I get a haircut, it's going to want to grow. So we don't want new fall growth on an azalea. We want it to start slowing down. So what's going to happen, Gene, is the existing growth that you've sprayed, whatever is harboring on there, and I do remember it more than likely was a very smoky cast on your azalea, spider mite, leaf miner can get on there very easy. And so I might spray every 10 days. I would do it on a day when it's 70 degrees or below just to make sure that it is not burning the plant. And then, Gene, as those leaves drop, I might just rake them up or blow them out away from the plant so that foliage doesn't harbor the insect over winter. Okay. Then next spring, when that new growth emerges, that is the time I would

0: prune right after flower. Because if you prune an azalea or rhododendron right now, it's going to want to put out a secondary growth in September and October, which we don't want.
1: And I'd also be cutting off any future flower buds.
0: Got it. That was my next sentence. So, Gene, my next thing on our list, though, is spider mite tends to put a plant under stress, or the plant was already under stress and spider mite figured it out. Oh, why go to a healthy plant? Why not go to a plant that's struggling? So that's how some people who are fighting off something will all of a sudden get a cold, the plant the same way. So spider mite will attack a plant under stress. Let's feed that plant in October 15th to November 1st with Hollytone. Hollytone will encourage good growth, give some carbohydrates for that plant over winter, so when it comes on the spring, you'll have a nice flush of wood.
1: Great. Thank you so much. I've already got the Hollytone.
0: Yeah. So I'd probably work it in. Maybe I seen the size of plant. It's somewhat established. So probably a cup and a half, 2 cups, work it in and soak it in if we don't get some fall rains. And that way, mulch it for the winter. Azaleas love the roots cool for the winter time. And I will say with broadleaf evergreens, including everybody, rhododendron and azalea, Gene, when you are basting your turkey, water your plants one more time on Thanksgiving weekend. Your plants will love you because then they'll go through the winter with their roots, with moisture around them, instead of having a dry winter around their roots. Yeah.
1: Good advice. Thank you.
0: So Japanese maples, rhododendron, boxwood, azaleas, they love moisture. And when it's bone dry, we have a bone dry fall. Then the frost, the freeze and thaw goes through those roots so much easier. When there's moisture, there's less desiccation to the roots, root kill. So just helpful on that azalea.
1: Thank you very much.
0: You got some homework to do, young lady.
1: Good thing I'm retired and I've got nothing better to do to take care of my garden.
0: That's right. Well, Gene, let's hear back from you next spring how it's doing for sure.
1: Okay. Thank you.
0: Thank you, Gene.
2: Thanks, Gene. 269-382-4280. That was a very, very good detour from our road trip, you know. Yeah.
0: Well, sometimes you got to stop at the drive-in, right?
2: Yeah, exactly.
0: Got to grab a hot dog and a root beer, you know.
2: Well, so I'll tell you what, we'll hit the road next. Mm-hmm. I'm sure there are more places that we are going to talk about here on Over the Garden Fence, next on WKZO.
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2: Oh, it must be that time of year again. I'm starting to get sports texts. There you go. But no, we're talking gardens, not sports here.
0: I heard LaPorta got somewhat hurt this week.
2: Yeah, a hip issue. Yeah. But, you know, it's preseason. That's fine. He can sit out.
0: Come on, Sam.
2: I'm going to watch later today. I'm not a fan of preseason football because I don't want to watch players that won't even be on the team in 2 or 3 weeks. But
0: it gives them a chance. Yeah. Gets them exposure. And so, heard we got a caller on the phone?
2: Yeah, we do. And I was going to close out with I want to see how depressed I am going to be for the next 5 or 6 months. You know, it's, you know, that, yeah, okay.
0: Hi, little
2: George.
0: Surgery is what
2: Hi,
0: he's
2: George.
0: About.
2: Save us from this. Good morning, George.
0: George, how are you?
5: Really good. I have a question on our butterfly bush. Ours kind of has a yellowish-white flower on it.
0: Yep.
5: But we were at a place yesterday, and my wife looked out the window and says, is that a butterfly bush? The flowers looked the same, but it had a pink flower. Was that a butterfly bush we were looking at, probably?
0: Possibly. So there's butterfly weed, and there's butterfly bush. Bush is a shrub that needs to be mulched in the wintertime, George, but it is purple or pink or blue or some white. There is also butterfly weed. It is a perennial that is orangish yellow, and that is more like a 18 to 24 inch plant. Perennial dies back in the wintertime, bright orange. It will revert to a yellow. I have seen, George, yellow and white butterfly bush, but not very often. So describe yours for me. Is it a shrub or is it a perennial? It comes up every year.
5: This is a bush, a butterfly bush. The one we saw yesterday at the place had five of them planted, so they were planted items.
0: Yeah.
5: And they were bushes, looked the same bushy type thing, yeah. But the flower was the pink instead of the whitish.
0: That's yellow. Right. So those are called pugster. Pugster.
5: Okay. P-U-G?
0: Yep. P-U-G. Pugster is a great variety of butterfly bush that we stock that tends to be a little stronger. It was developed by Proven Winners up in Grand Haven, Spring Lake. George, some of those butterfly bush, got to just make sure the bush gets mulched for wintertime. So Thanksgiving weekend, put one bag of cedar mulch over each butterfly bush. You'll be happy in the spring. They'll overwinter so much better. Even though they look woody, just like a lilac shrub was. Mine die back right to the ground. They come back fine with some mulch in the springtime.
5: Heap it up. Heap the mulch up like a big pile.
0: Heap the mulch up. You got it. Cover the stems up. So you bet.
5: Do I use leaves?
0: Leaves mixed with some mulch. George, what I say is a foot of leaves wet is only 3 inches. So remember, mix it, and so that way that combination will give a good mulching or a good insulation for that plant for the winter.
5: So the mulch is going to give us some volume and keep it up.
0: You got it. Yep, and you want to probably put that on Thanksgiving weekend or so. I don't like to mulch early because the rodents will find your little harbor, your little hotel you've set up for them, and take it off on Mother's Day weekend. That's just kind of a normal.
5: What about putting a garbage can upside down on it with the mulch in it?
0: I would not, because then you're not going to get any sunshine whatsoever to the plant or any other additional moisture. So if anything, put a cone of, we have protective barriers or a little screen around them or fence around them and dump the mulch right inside that screen, that little circle.
5: I was thinking just try to keep the mulch heaped up.
0: Yeah, yeah. I probably would not do the garbage can because you're not going to get the outside Mother Nature to get inside there for the winter.
5: Okay, we may have to buy a pink one to put beside this, so we'll have a combination in. Thank
0: George,
5: you.
0: They are very nice. You'll be very pleased with them. I'm going to say, too, everybody, George, I heard we talking a couple weeks ago from the Battle Creek area, Hastings area,
5: yes,
0: correct?
5: Right.
0: Yeah, so thank you for joining in with us each week.
5: Well, you enjoy it. It keeps us morning going and wanting to get out and work in the garden.
0: That's right. Thank you, George.
2: All right.
5: Thank you.
2: Thanks, George. Appreciate it. 269-382-4280 as we go back on the road.
0: Yeah. So let's start up the car, put her in neutral, everybody, and throw her in first gear, and let's head over to Tipton, Michigan. Tipton, Michigan, I was brought to by my grandfather at Hidden Lake Gardens and my dad back in the 1980s. This was just done by MSU, and it was an area, let me get my information here, 755 acre oasis, stunning plant conservatory, a serene bonsai courtyard, and other things we'll talk about in a second, including Hosta Hill. Hosta Hill, folks, Ralph and Dorothy sponsored 800 varieties of hostas, from ground cover to man-eating size hostas. These are from ground cover mouse ears to sub and stumps, some and substance hosta that actually a man can hide under. Hidden Lake Gardens were founded in 1926 when an Adrian businessman, Harry Fee, purchased land and later donated it to MSU as a public natural laboratory. I remember my grandfather taking his car, and some arboretums, Jim, you got to walk.
2: Right.
0: And walk.
2: Right.
0: And walk. And right. There's no golf cart. But this has 12 miles of paved roads and walkways, driving in amongst these winding roads through these beautiful evergreen specimen gardens. And I was amazed with this conifer collection of every kind. Now, the thing they just introduced in the last few years, and I will read about it here in a second, everybody, is called... Give me 1 second. Dumb phone.
2: I'm helping.
0: Reach for the Sky Canopy Walkway.
2: Cha.
0: This is a 700-foot boardwalk suspended 65 feet above the ground, elevated treetop view of nature. So if you want something that is so cool, go over to Hidden Lake Gardens. I've been at the original opening of Hosta Hill, and that's been probably 40 years, but I will say it is so worth the drive. So now we're going to go a little farther north.
2: Okay, before we go a little farther north, can we come back south?
0: We can.
2: We need to do this and talk about weather. Rain, maybe, maybe not, but we need it. Scott Larson will talk about that in about a minute right here on Over the Garden Fence on WKZO.
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6: A couple of hit-and-miss showers and thunderstorms today. Mostly sunny skies with a strong northwest breeze and high temperatures approaching 80. We'll have isolated storms possible overnight with a low temperature of 57. Partly cloudy, breezy, cooling off into the mid-70s on Sunday. It looks to stay pleasant into the early stages of next week with some sunshine and highs in the mid to upper 70s. The next chance of rain is dialed up for later in the day on Wednesday. Trekking Southwest Michigan's weather, I'm Storm Team 8 meteorologist Scott Larson.
2: Scattered showers around the area. In fact, looking just south of Lansing, there is a pretty good sized cell that actually triggered a special weather statement from the National Weather Service. So, we may get some bumpy weather too.
0: Uh-oh.
2: It's possible
0: if you're flying,
2: but or driving. Yeah. We're on the road trip today.
0: Yeah.
2: All right, 65 in Kalamazoo. Like I said, scattered showers around. Let's hit the road.
0: Man, that's good road trip weather right there, you know?
2: There you go.
0: So we did a road trip down to Lima, Ohio, dropping off Eli to University of Northwest Ohio yesterday. So driving back is the road trip. We didn't decide to take just the freeway all the way back, going through some of that side country. It's very, very beautiful. Mm-hmm. Years ago, I heard about an area up in the UP. Yes, we are going to be driving north. Now, let's travel north real quick, you guys. Really, if you go to Michigan, you are surrounded by constant beauty. From the shorelines to our hills, to our mountains, to our prairie, to our stunning Upper Peninsula. Now, I want to say I just did some work. And I didn't do the work, everybody, but I will say, I heard, Jim, long time ago, the UP, we traded the UP. Now,
2: oh, yes, the famous Toledo War.
0: Yep, it was the Toledo Strip, this prize. It was fiercely claimed, the Toledo Strip, a 468-square-mile piece of land along the shared border. Highly considered valuable due to his excellent farmland and strategic shipping opportunities. So because the fight was on, President Andrew Jackson sided with Ohio, and the land was given to them. And we were going to give the track that was part of the Wisconsin territory. So I'll be darned, there was quite a bit of flurry or activity, because in 1836, the cash-strapped Michigan, it was called the Frostbitten Convention, reluctantly accepted the deal with a meeting in Ann Arbor, famously nicknamed the Frostbitten Convention. A few weeks later, because of this, we are admitted into the Union as the 26th state. But really, what it says is, who got the better deal? At many times of the trade, Michiganers were furious. They felt they had been traded highly valuable real estate for the remote, useless wilderness with perpetual snows. However, all that changed just within a few years with the massive deposits of copper and iron ore and vast timber resources. Guess what, everybody? We got the UP.
2: Oops.
0: Sorry. So I heard, yes, there is in the lower area is a Hartwit Pines. Hartwit Pines that Gary and I were just talking about, they lost just a few trees just recently in some fires. But there is a sanctuary up in the UP called the Estevant Pines. And I visited there when I was younger. This is the last and largest tract of old growth white pine possibly in the U.S., for sure in Michigan, ranging from 125 to 150 foot tall, with a record of 166 feet, the largest tree in Michigan. Some of these trunks range from 3 to 5 feet thick, 250 to 500 years old. Gary said that just a few minutes ago, leaving, that some of those stands, family members own some of that property, Gary and Jim, and he was saying he would use one of the stumps as a hunting blind. That's how big the stumps were. You could hide inside of that shell.
2: Oh.
0: So come up next to these trees. Touch and feel. Look at the history of these mammoths. If these trees could talk, I visited years ago to this park. And unfortunately, the logging companies were still stealing the trees out of the back of the park, Jim, because of the thousands of board feet per tree of the valued prized possession. In the 1990s, land preservation and completed in 2019, 570-acre tract out of the 2,400 acres was preserved to keep these trees intact. I hope someday that I will go see the sequoias and the redwoods, hopefully on my bucket list someday. Now, I know they're not as big, but right. You can come up next to these mammoths. You can just envision a 500-year-old tree, Jim.
2: It's, okay.
0: Yeah, so it's that big.
2: No. If you have any questions about gardening, or if you just want to talk about your road trip, 269-382-4280. Or you can text it to 80373. Let's do one more quick break, and then we'll slowly put a wrap on this edition of Over the Garden Fence next on 590 and 106.9 FM WKZO.
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2: It's a good thing our signal goes north because we're on a road trip. Just saying.
0: Yeah. I mean, last year, we're rounding it. I've put all the stuff back in the picnic basket, and we're heading home. But you know what? There is still, guess what? We're talking about big trees, big areas to visit in Michigan. There's plenty to do in Michigan. Now, there is a society called the Michigan Botanical Society, and they have a program called the Michigan Big Tree Program. You can actually nominate your tree or a tree if you feel it is worthy. So there was an announcement, Jim, just recently. On April 30th of this year, a new state champion was added to the Michigan Big Tree Register.
2: Woohoo!
0: The Eastern Red Cedar was nominated by a gentleman and measured by Don Cara. And this is located in Kleinstock Preserve in Kalamazoo County.
2: Wow.
0: Yeah.
2: Right here in our little home.
0: So the key measurements of the girth was 133 inches, 101 feet tall, and the average crown spread of 47 feet for a total score of 246. This far outdistances any other champion of 186 points located in Portland State, Oregon. So you go Michigan. So for the past 65 years, Michigan Botanical Club was registering the largest trees. So this gentleman who started it, but then Woody Earl or Ed Wood Earl was actually in my dad's woods measuring one of the largest, what we thought was one of the largest ironwoods in Michigan. So it's the coordination and the combination of these gentlemen put together a big tree program and actually articles and a book on it published in 2006. So sometimes there is your favorite tree. Sometimes, Jim, we say maybe old mother willow. You know, like in some of those, like in the Disney movie where old Mother Willow talks to you. You know, just if possibly those trees could talk to you, what that history would say. You know, in Kalamazoo County, too, there is a registered sycamore that is the largest sycamore in Michigan.
2: Really?
0: Yeah. So, but that was a new, just current record. And so maybe you have a record, too, that is out in your woods. So
2: yeah.
0: A lot of nice oaks, a lot of nice maples that are in the area that maybe people don't know about. Poplar gets very large. Basswood gets very large. So just today, just as we're pulling back in the garage and parking the old Chevy, maybe we did a nice road trip, and maybe there are some areas that you might enjoy that I didn't include, but thank you for joining on the trip today.
2: Yeah, that was perfect timing. I hit the bumper as you were wrapping it up.
0: Yeah. Turn the AM radio down and so.
2: There you go.
0: Remember to listen in to KZO next week.
2: There you go. Road tripping. We are done. Oh, Andy, thank you, man. That was fun.
0: Thank you. Yeah. Thank you, Jim.
2: For someone who doesn't get out and see things, you know.
0: I'm a road tripping guy.
2: Okay. Thanks, Andy, and thank you for listening to this edition of Over the Garden Fence. Tune in each Saturday after 9 a.m. for Over the Garden Fence, brought to you by Waddell's Nursery, Floral, and Garden Center at the corner of 12th Street and Milam Road, right here on 590 and 106.9 FM WKZO.
8: Yes, indeed. Joining us, they're starring in Jesus Christ Superstar, a limited engagement at the barn, the 80th season. Jay Poff, who's the he plays Jesus. That's good a morning. Tough role, isn't it?
9: Yeah, it sure is.
8: But you know very well, and we're going to talk about that. And Michael Ray Fisher, who plays Judas. Good morning, guys.
10: Good morning.
8: How
10: good
8: in
10: morning.
8: The heck are you?
10: We're great. It's great
8: good.
10: To be here.
8: Good, good, good. Now, you guys had a show last night. How'd
10: it
8: go?
10: We had a show last night. It went great. We had opening night. It was,
8: good
10: it was
8: good deal.
10: Yeah.
8: Good deal. Now, you're both familiar with the barn, obviously. You're veterans of the barn.
10: We are.
8: What is it about the barn that brings you back?
10: It feels like family, honestly. Every time you come back, they just welcome you with open arms. And I've been back a number of times, and every time I do, it's such a great experience.
8: They're a little crazy out there. Well, I have been around theater people before, and I'm not saying crazy is a good word, but eccentric.
10: We're very eccentric. Unusual. Theater people are very eccentric. Yeah.
8: Yes, they are. Now, yes. Jay, you 10 years ago, you played Jesus and Superstar here.
9: That's right.
8: At the Barn. So
9: that's right.
8: This is kind of a reprise of what you did before. But the thing I like is the fact that in 2016, you want to talk about the spectrum here. You play Jesus Christ and Jesus Christ Superstar and Dr. Frankenfurter in Rocky Horror Picture. So I'm like, you know, that's a repertoire I think any actor would love.
9: It is a range, I would say.
8: It is.
9: Vocally, but also very different characters. And I'm neither of those people. So, you know, as an actor, it makes it fun.
8: That's okay. Now, this is such an iconic production. I mean, I'm not sure there's a high school in America that hasn't done it. Or, you know, and then, of course, I saw the production at Miller Auditorium in the 70s and then saw the movie. Oh, yes. I'm not sure there's too many shows that have the impact that this show does. Do you sense that when you're performing, that the audience is really, you know, they get it?
10: Yeah, I mean, from a lot of people that I know and have seen the show, everyone really loves the show. But especially last night, performing it for the first time in front of an audience, is just you. It's very eerily quiet. I mean, they clap and everything, of course, like that, because that's the polite thing to do. But you can just get a sense of people, like the reverence that people have for the show or even for the subject matter, especially towards the end when everything is actually, spoiler alert, and everything is going, you know, the crucifixion, everything is going down. You just feel the reverence in the room. So it's just very, the vibe is just very different. So and this is my first time doing it. So
8: yeah, I was going to ask you, have you done Superstar
10: this
8: before?
10: This is the first time.
8: Now, so. You know, it's if you've seen, like, again, if you've seen another production out of or the movie, this is a vocally challenging production. Obviously, you know,
10: yes.
8: Jay, because you've played Jesus before. But Michael, have you done anything with Superstar before?
10: I've recently, actually in March, we did a mass for Easter that they did selections from the show. And so Jay and I actually did it together then.
8: Oh, wow.
10: But I only did about two or three of the songs.
9: It's more of a highlights concert of sorts.
10: Okay. So doing the actual score front to finish is... it's a lie. It's a challenge.
8: Well, my hat's off to you because I'm telling you, it's like you said, it is a vocally challenging.
10: Yes.
8: And it's also, I think, from an actor's standpoint, if I remember correctly, it's like the character, everybody knows the story. So, right. You know, you're like uber enemy number one.
10: Yes.
8: But every time that I've seen it, the actor who portrays Judas really has, there's a sympathetic side.
10: Yeah,
8: I
10: have been telling people, it's just funny, I'm like, playing this role now, you just realize how, especially in this context of the story, he's just very misunderstood. And a lot of the story comes from his point of view. So he starts the show off, he kind of ends the show, like everything that he's doing. So you're seeing everything the way he sees Jesus. And it's not even in a bad context. He cares so much. He cares so much about this person that he just wants him to feel like he's doing what's right. And he thinks he's doing what's right.
8: Yeah, it's amazing. You know, you just, you know, people are like, am I supposed to feel that way?
10: Right.
8: You know, because then, you know the story.
10: Yeah.
8: And
10: then it's also the music. Like he has really good songs, and so you're vibing with him the entire time because it's kind of written that way for you too.
8: It seemed, you know, and like I said, you know, Weber and Rice have written so many good things. You know, this one just seems to stand out to me. It just seems like every single solitary song is just a star.
10: Yeah.
9: Oh, yeah. Yeah, and it's very iconic to the music of the time. I mean, you have Deep Purple, The Who, Jethro Tull, Procol Harum, and even like early Kansas, you know, kind of like field through all of this.
8: Wow.
9: And, it's so exciting to sing it.
8: It's just amazing. It really is. It's an amazing production. Jay Poff and Michael Ray Fisher joining us. So where are you guys from?
9: I'm originally from Huntsville, Alabama.
8: Okay. Missile City, USA.
9: But I live in Lancaster, Pennsylvania.
8: Okay.
10: I'm originally from Queens, New York, and I live in Harlem.
8: Oh, yeah. Very cool. And you're your resume is, to say it's extensive would be to say the Atlantic Ocean is damp. Just saying. Do you have a particular type of production that you prefer over another one?
10: Oh, goodness.
9: It would be hard to pick one out of... There's been so many that have been impactful in my life. I would say, if we were going on impact, I played the MC in Cabaret once, and that was just because of the subject matter and the, you know, all of that. That was really touching to me. Even though it's a cabaret and it's fun and it's bawdy and it's, you know, but there's a lot of texture. There's a lot of depth in the storyline there. But that would be one for me.
10: Honestly, this one would be for me. This is a dream role, something I've been wanting to sink my teeth into for a very long time. So the fact that I'm getting to do it, I'm very grateful.
8: That is, and it's an iconic role. I mean, it really is. It's amazing. Does it like equal maybe that if it's a non-singing or singing? Do you prefer musical or, you know?
10: It's you know, I feel like once you cross the threshold of singing for musical theater, sometimes it's hard to get cast in the other realm of things because there's so much musical theater. It's easier work to do. I do love straight theaters. I love plays as well. But I love, when you can put them both together, you know, you can't beat it.
8: Yeah, well, a voice like you've got.
10: Oh,
8: I mean, seriously. Holy cow. And you as well, Jay.
9: I would agree. For me, I feel more at home in musical theater.
8: Okay.
9: in singing of any kind. Yeah.
8: All right. Well, so let me ask you this. Is there a role out there you have not played that you want to? I mean, you know, that dream that, or maybe you're playing it now.
10: I'm actually playing it now.
8: Yeah,
10: this has been one of the top ones on my list.
8: Is there a play that you have not been in that you really would like to?
10: Goodness, that's a.
8: I know it's a tough question.
10: I've been fortunate enough to do a lot of things that I've wanted to do in just some capacity of different shows, and so I feel like honestly this was one of the last benchmark ones that I wanted to get on my resume.
8: Okay.
9: Yeah. There are certainly some out there that I would that you know we'd all love to get to. I'd love to play King George in Hamilton. That would be.
8: Oh, there you go. Yeah. That would be a great one. Oh, yeah. Does the Barn Theater ask the actors that come in for recommendations on what to do, you know, in other seasons?
10: No.
8: Like that?
10: I mean, they pick great seasons as it is already.
9: Sure.
10: And I think we just flow in and out just depending on our schedule and where we are in life.
8: Mm-hmm.
10: And I know Jay ended up randomly finding out they were doing this and they talked to him about it. And I reached out and said, hey, I'd love to be a part in just any capacity because I want to do the show.
8: Pretty good
10: and,
8: capacity
10: yeah.
8: you're
10: and
8: in
10: so,
8: there,
10: and then
8: Michael.
10: Next thing I know, yeah. It was like, well, here you are.
9: Yeah, and they do hold auditions and they have great, actors there, the apprentices. Something that's so exciting for me is working with them on stage, and they're really supportive as an ensemble much of the time. And then you go after the show to the bar show.
8: Yeah, we were talking
9: and you
8: about
9: get to
8: that.
9: See,
8: yeah,
9: see their talent right there in your face.
8: We were saying, you know, if you've never been to a production, obviously, and this is the one you should go to.
10: Yeah.
8: But you need to go to the rehearsal shed
10: yeah.
8: show
10: yeah.
8: because it's a whole different ball
10: game,
8: and it's like an environment you've never seen before.
10: And
8: you're gonna walk
10: nice,
8: away
10: yeah.
8: and go, I'm coming here. For
10: yeah,
8: that,
10: absolutely.
8: Right?
10: And then we get to kind of sit back
8: yeah.
10: and just and admire them,
8: which
10: amazing.
8: Is really kind of cool.
10: Yeah.
8: So now that you've had a taste of the barn, and in part of an incredible year, 80th year, you plan on coming back?
9: I hope to.
10: I hope they have me back.
8: Well, I'm really hoping you do. This is a production that you need to see, and I personally, I think there are very few tickets left. I think
10: it's selling out really quickly.
8: But they're the cast is amazing, and the two stars who are sitting here with me, Jay Poff and Michael Ray Fisher, these guys, you got to see them. It's an amazing production, and my hat's off to you. Break a leg.
10: Thank you so much.
8: Coming in today.
10: Absolutely.
8: We appreciate it very much.
10: Absolutely.
8: All right, Jay Poff, Michael Ray Fisher, they are in Jesus Christ Superstar at the Barn Theater. Make sure you go online or go and call the box office today and get your tickets because you're not going to want to miss this. Of course, the Y is celebrating locally. It's 160th birthday. Everybody has a Y story. We were talking about that. You know, it has touched their lives at some point in time, either through lessons or through programs or whatever. I mean, it's just camp, you know. it's amazing that the impact that the Y has had, and it's not done.
7: Right. We focus on healthy youth development, healthy living, and social responsibility. And in all of that, there's a healthy journey opportunity for every person in the county to have that Y experience. And that's kind of, well, you know, I'll say it again. A lot of folks don't understand or realize that the YMCA is a nonprofit. And our core mission here in the Kalamazoo, in the greater Kalamazoo area, is to ensure that every single person has an opportunity to have that Y experience, whether it's instructions for safety around water or having an opportunity to have exercise access. We also specialize in early learning and before and after school programs. All to say that because we believe everybody should be able to have that Y experience, we offer financial assistance.
8: Mm-hmm.
7: And 3 out of every 5 members and participants at the YMCA are on some form of financial assistance. And we're not able to make that happen without, you know, the financial support of individuals and organizations and corporations. In 2025, this is going to blow you away. We gave away over $850,000 worth of financial assistance.
8: Wow. Wow. That's great. I mean, it really, it's amazing.
11: That's fantastic.
8: It really is.
7: It's a big number. And we can you can find that on our annual report on the KZOOYMCA.org website. But it is very impacting. And, you know, I'm there every single day, and I will tell you that I think it is one of the most joyful spaces on Earth. And I don't mean to say that in a exaggerative way. People who come to the Y are there for a reason. They're there to improve themselves. They have health goals. They want to learn. They're there to learn. And I say to everyone who I get a chance to talk to who walks over the threshold, you've done the hardest part. And everybody who's there has a goal. And it is a very happy space, a space where people can come together for connection. And someone earlier in the show, Jim, now I'm forgetting who it was talking about, Bob Rowe, talking about loneliness. And that is a very large societal issue with isolation. And so
11: absolutely.
7: The opportunities for seniors to, I mean, some folks will say, I'm just here for the friendship, you know, the exercise class is kind of the side thing. But think about that. I mean, we are at an age now where there is a growing isolation present in society and at the Y, and this is my most favorite thing to talk about, is the cross-generational part of the Y membership. Where else besides Meyer will you see a newborn next to an elderly person? And I mean, it's kind of like church, right? I mean, there aren't a whole lot of these spaces, and there's a name for these spaces. They're called third space. You know, home being our first space, work being our second space, and this idea of third space, which is decreasing year by year, is this. Where else can we gather? Where else can we have community? Where else can we come together for the greater good?
8: Mm-hmm.
7: And that is what the Y offers. And it is, I know I am biased, it is a very beautiful space to be in.
8: It is. It's amazing. And, you know, and we've said it, you know, many, many times, but you would be hard-pressed to find somebody that lives in this metropolitan area that hasn't had the Y affect them.
7: Mm-hmm.
8: You know, one way, whether it was daycare, going to camp, going in the building, taking swimming lessons, tennis mm-hmm. lessons, exercise, going to the gym and just running around the track, you know,
7: right,
8: or whatever.
7: Right.
8: This
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12: Campaign trail. I'm Paul Stevens, Fox News. President Trump heading to South Carolina to push for Republican Senate candidate Darlene Graham, the sister of the late Lindsey Graham.
13: Republicans in the Palmetto State, including the state's former Governor Nikki Haley, have raised concerns about Graham's readiness after she admitted at a debate this week that she wasn't well-versed on national security. President Trump has dismissed her response, saying she was only giving an honest answer. He wants voters to focus on what he says is at stake.
14: If we lose, you're going to lose your border.
11: You're going to lose your tax cuts.
13: Meantime, Vice President J.D. Vance was in his hometown of Middletown, Ohio, trying to sharpen the administration's message on the economy.
12: Fox's Madeline Rivera in D.C. is circuit court, rather a court cuts the $50 million judgment against Alex Jones over falsely labeling the Sandy Hook killings as a hoax.
14: The judgment was over the InfoWar founder's public pronouncements that one of the deadliest mass shootings in the United States was a hoax. The Texas appellate court decision to reduce it to about $6 million was unanimous. It has no bearing on a separate $1 billion plus judgment against Jones in Connecticut. The punishing financial verdicts forced Jones into bankruptcy and forced him to leave the InfoWars platform. Gary Baumgarten, Fox News.
12: The family of the late Irina Zarutska is suing the city of Charlotte and a private transit security contractor 1 year after her fatal stabbing on board the city's light rail system. The lawsuit alleging systemic failures, quote unquote, including inadequate security staffing and lack of fare enforcement. The family claims no security guard was on board the train when Zarutska was killed. The city says it's not commenting on active litigation. 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
12: Foggy weather being blamed as one factor in connection with a deadly plane crash in Alaska that killed 8 people yesterday. Federal officials are ordering more water cuts in the southwest as the Colorado River faces an unprecedented crisis.
17: Under a new plan, Arizona, California, and Nevada will collectively reduce their Colorado River water use by 1.25 million acre feet over the next 2 years. Arizona will take the largest share of those cuts. Mexico will also reduce its water use by 250,000 acre feet under a treaty with the U.S. The cuts come after the Colorado River Basin experienced its driest winter on record. Lake Mead and Lake Powell, which are both fed by the Colorado, have both fallen to historic lows. More than 40 million people depend on that river. Officials say the short-term agreement provides stability, but negotiations for a long-term water sharing plan are still unresolved. Angelo Bavaro, Fox News.
12: Canada now vowing retaliation against President Trump's new round of 50% tariffs after tariff talks and trade talks collapsed on Friday.
13: President Donald Trump's import taxes will hit about 5% of what Canada ships to the United States every year. Now, that includes products that range from hockey sticks to tongue depressors. The countries sold each other $880 billion worth of goods and services last year. The tariffs were initially supposed to kick in at 12:01 a.m. Wednesday, but President Trump extended the deadline for 3 days to allow talks to continue, but the two countries still could not reach an agreement in time.
12: That's Fox's Marianne Rafferty. Canadian Prime Minister Mark Carney blaming unfair last-minute changes to the proposed terms from the White House. He says Canada will match any tariffs. Congo receiving more than 16,000 doses of Ervebo vaccine as the country grapples with the fastest Ebola outbreak in history. That's according to the country's health minister. I'm Paul Stevens, and this is Fox News.
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18: 20 years after the launch of the Kalamazoo Promise, providing full tuition coverage for Kalamazoo Public Schools graduates, a study finds it has some wide-ranging positive effects. The W.E. Upjohn Institute for Employment Research released a study showing expanded college access across the board, increased enrollment in Kalamazoo Public Schools, an estimated increase in home values, and retainment of families. Deputy Director of Research Brad Hirschbein says the Kalamazoo Promise inspired lots of programs around the country, says they went from about 60 to 70 such programs in 2005 to around 300 now. Michigan State Police urging people to follow their advice when taking back-to-school pictures of their kids. Troopers reminding people having a child holding a sign for their first day of school should never have their full name. The background of the image also shouldn't give away where it was taken. I'm Michael Arney, WKZO News.
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20: Dave Duleo, the director for the Center of Civic Engagement at Oakland University. We're going to hold a Democrat presidential primary on February 22nd, the very first state in the Midwest.
21: That is correct, and it is a big deal for Michigan. It is going to give Michigan significant influence in determining who the Democrats nominate to run for president.
20: If you want significant influence, this gentleman is going to teach you how to get it, even if you walk into an event or a function or a party alone, which can sometimes seem awkward, but not after this advice.
22: I watched a man stand alone at a yacht club opening in Monaco for 40 minutes. By the end of the night, the three most powerful people in the room had come to him. He did three things. First, he didn't drift. Most people wander when nobody talks to them. Fake a lap of the room, fake a look at their drink. He picked one spot and stayed there like he'd chosen it. Second, he didn't touch his phone. A phone looks like you're busy. To everyone watching, it reads as hiding. His hands stayed free. Third, he didn't shrink. Same posture, same volume, same face he walked in with. And the whole time he watched. Not performing attention, just paying it. So when the first person finally spoke to him, he already knew exactly who was worth his time. Now here's the part you can use. At your next meeting or event, watch what people do in a cold room. The one circling with a phone out is uncomfortable. The one standing still, hands free, watching, that's the person others walk toward. You'll spot the difference in 5 minutes. So here's the situation. You're at a work event and nobody greets you for 20 minutes. Do you plant yourself and wait, work the room and introduce yourself, or leave early?
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0: Is this the politician's theme song? I guess it depends on the elected official. Michael Patrick Shields with you. Politics is our family business and media thought Vertus. The truth is in the middle, and you just heard a whole bunch of audio of Gretchen Whitmer, our outgoing governor, and Gavin Newsom, the outgoing governor of California, and they sat down together at Crunchies for Gavin Newsom's podcast, and there were some bon mots in there, if you would say, between the two of them, and listening was Tim Golding, the state director of Americans for Prosperity of Michigan, who'd heard it all before, but nevertheless said, yep, listen to that. Thank you for being here, and welcome back to the program, sir.
1: Good morning, Michael Patrick. How are you this morning?
0: I guess it was a barbecue of some sort from the Democrat Party chair, Curtis Hertel Jr., that brought Gavin Newsom to Lansing, and they went to Crunchies, and were you able to listen to that entire podcast? Because some of it was quite rich.
1: I couldn't listen to all of it because it made my stomach upset, but other than that, no, I didn't listen to the whole thing. I just listened to them talk about how great they both think they are and how wonderful their states are doing, and that's just, quite frankly, not the truth. So I couldn't stomach it. Did you listen to the whole thing?
0: They were quite pleased with themselves, and they were doing this strange dalliance. I don't know if the governor really doesn't want to run for president or wants to be in the conversation if she doesn't imagine she could be in the Oval Office. I've heard it said she doesn't want to be vice president. I've heard it said she doesn't want to be president. But I'm not sure I believe any of it. I don't know really what to believe anymore, but most people concede that Gavin Newsom indeed wants to be president. And so that's why it was sort of a intriguing conversation between the two of them. But they looked awfully cozy together, and they almost looked like they were running mates already, didn't they?
1: Yeah, it did a little bit. It sure did. Who knows what either one of them ultimately will do, but it does look like they're on a publicity tour. They both do more social media posts and content they do than running their states in an appropriate way, in my opinion. So I don't know if, I travel the state out of the country quite a bit and talk to a lot of people, and anytime Gretchen Whitmer's name comes up, people have a bad taste in their mouth. So she's popular. She's a very charismatic person. She's never been below, I don't think, 50% approval rating here in the state, but outside of the state, I don't think she looks that favorably upon. And Gavin Newsom, he's a slick dude. He's well-polished, and I think he's going to run for sure. I don't think Gretchen is going to run. We'll see. But that'd be a scary thought for either one of them to sit in the Oval Office.
0: Is it as scary as the idea of Congresswoman Alexandria Ocasio-Cortez in the Oval Office? Because she's leading in the polls for the Democrats if the primaries were today.
1: She absolutely is. Yeah, that's a scary thought, too. I think she's one of the most non-serious people I've ever seen in Congress. There's a whole lot of stuff online that you can look at that she's said or done that proves that point. I don't know how if she got elected, I think we should just cash in our chips and check out, because that'd be a sad day if someone like that, a devout socialist, were elected president. So we'll see. It'll be fun next couple years.
0: Congressman Steve Scalise is a serious member of the House of Representatives, the majority whip, and you brought him to Michigan?
1: Yeah, we did. He came, I can tell you, I've met a lot of congresspeople over the years, had a lot of good conversations with him. He is one of the nicest, most affable congressmen I've ever met. He's very down-to-earth, friendly, listens. But we brought him and some others to Michigan to talk about all the benefits from the One Big Beautiful Bill, the working families tax cut, and how businesses and families have benefited.

0: unfortunately, Gretchen Whitmer has not chosen to opt into. Other states are. So there's a lot of free money out there that Michigan families can't take benefit of because Gretchen Whitmer won't opt into that. So there was a lot in that bill, and that's why we brought him, Steve Scalise, and others to Michigan to talk about just those benefits and the stuff that they want to do in the future.
1: Let us circle back to the socialist word that you brought up earlier and the Senate race in Michigan, the U.S. Senate seat. Six-year seat, I remind everybody, so it's an important decision. And there was polling over the weekend. Despite all of the national attention being given to Abdul al-Sayed, Congressman Mike Rogers, the former, another serious person, I mean, he was chair of the Intelligence Committee, if I have it right, was up by 5 points.
0: Yeah, I think that's exactly right, 5 points. He's definitely up. You know, the al-Sayed, socialist, communist, whatever you want to call him, you're right, it's a six-year term, and also there's no term limit. So in theory, whoever gets elected to that seat could be there a very, very, very long time. And, you know, the socialists, the communists are saying it out loud now. They want to change how our government works, whether that's the Supreme Court or the presidency, electoral college, any of that. They want to fundamentally burn down our founding policies and principles and how we've been operating for 250 years, and they want to start over and make it a socialist country. And I can't name any socialist country that's ever been successful, right? When the Berlin Wall came down, I didn't see people running to the communist side. They were running to the side of freedom and opportunity.
1: Well, if you want freedom and opportunity and you want to help ensure that it happens, go to AmericansForProsperity.org and get involved today. 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

0: There was a Christian Crusader gathering rally in Dearborn yesterday. It has a large Muslim population, and they were claiming that Dearborn uses Sharia law. Now, if you've never been to Dearborn and you're listening in another part of the state, it might surprise you if you drove down Warren Avenue, for instance, and you saw many, many, many signs and storefronts in Arabic. It's perhaps a bit unusual to you, but these far right-wing protesters showed up, and apparently they were involved in the January 6th riots too. You know, I'm really not sure what to believe anymore, but people showed up at the Henry Ford Centennial Library. They had to increase security there. 7 people were arrested, but 2,000 people, I'm told, were there. Protesters, counter-protesters, etc. And this fellow was delivering anti-Muslim remarks and tried to tear up the Quran, and they stopped him from doing it. Jake Lang is his name, an anti-Islam activist. And Jim DeSena is the state representative, the Republican from Carlton downriver, with a very famous political name. And nice to talk to you again. Thank you for being here.
1: Nice to talk to you too, Michael. Thanks for having me on this morning.
0: You decided to try to promote peace ahead of the demonstration. How did the day roll out for you? What did you do, and how did it end up?
1: My day was spent with some wonderful people from Dearborn, business people, good, hardworking Americans that have worked and lived in Dearborn for over 100 years. They're third-generation Americans. Many of them have served their country in the military. And they were aghast at what was going on yesterday. And I watched a video in a church where Jake Lang called people cockroaches and mongrels. I was so disappointed. And I wouldn't even call this Christian, Michael. This is not Christian. I grew up in Wyandotte, as did you, very short distance from Dearborn. Mm-hmm. And I am the closest Republican state rep to the city of Dearborn. I go into Dearborn quite regularly, and it is a beautiful city. It is a wonderful place. It is the home of Ford Motor Company. These people came here to work in our auto industry. Many people won't know the history. Why did we end up with so many people from Iraq, from Lebanon, from Palestine? How did they get here? They just need to do a little bit of history and understand that for over 100 years, we have been a peaceful area with lots and lots of economic contributions. And to see these people maligned and told they need to go home or get out, I was just aghast at it all. And I felt like somebody needed to speak up. And so we held a separate press conference away from the melee with these business people from Dearborn and good people who wanted to speak out against this.
0: This Jake Lang, he's not from Michigan, is he?
1: No, he's from New York.
0: Okay, what's his end game to come in here? What's he trying to prove?
1: Well, I'm not going to start to speculate on all of his motives. Mm-hmm. I think that to foment division and potential violence between Christians and Muslims. And even, you know, we have lots and lots of friends out there in the world, I'm sure you do too, Michael, that just don't have any particular preference for what they might do in their faith walk or in their life. And I think we should respect that. And so this, to me, is just dividing us again. And we don't need to be divided as Americans. We are all Americans. We have too much division in our society. And yesterday, I think for a very small group of people, if you watch some of the footage, it was all about division and rhetoric that would cause us to say, wow, there must be lots and lots of problems in Dearborn, when really there are none. Dearborn is a very safe city. The police did a wonderful job of keeping everybody safe and still protecting everybody's right to speak. I'm just really proud of our law enforcement. I'm also proud of the people of Dearborn because they largely stayed away from the event. It really was not that large of a group of people when you look at the video.
0: Does it really have to do with the open Senate seat and Abdullah Syed running for that against Mike Rogers? Is the purpose of it to scare people?
1: I sure hope not. I know I have so many Muslim friends that are very conservative in their beliefs, in their way that they operate their businesses. They believe in freedom. They believe in America. They believe in economic freedom. And that's why they're here. That's why they're here in America. And so I'd like to not focus in on that, because I don't think it is a faith or a religious issue. I really don't. I think this is Dearborn is very well integrated into the Detroit metro community. I mean, honestly, many, many people go into Dearborn to eat, to shop, and vice versa. I mean, I have a farm in Carlton, and we have sheep. So we have sold lambs to Yemenis and Iraqis from Dearborn who, when celebrating Ramadan, break their fast, and they would have a supper. Just like we would have an Easter meal or a Christmas meal, they have their traditions. And I have dealt with people, wonderful people. I've had entire families on my farm, and I would, you know, people would say, "Aren't you fearful, Jim?" And I'm like, I have no fear of Americans who are here, that are here legally. They're legal residents, and they are hardworking Americans. And to single them out and to tell them they need to leave, to me, is just really, I mean, I cannot imagine if somebody came and said, "Hey, all you Catholics, you need to leave now." Mm-hmm. How would we react? How would we feel if a group came and said, "You are a threat to our country, you need to leave"? I guess that's probably how the Irish were looked at back in the 1917s also.
0: Intriguing. Thank you for promoting peace. You know, some of this is brought on by Abdul al-Sayed himself and the company that he keeps, but nevertheless, someone's always ready to throw gas on a fire. And, you know, we're trying to keep things calm. By the way, September 10th, I'm going to be with Jim Wagner and Jim Perry broadcasting from Downriver, an event having to do with the Downriver Community Conference and Michigan Works. And so maybe if you're not in the Capitol that morning or before you go to the Capitol, we can see you live there.
1: Michigan Works, they do great things there. And you're talking about two phenomenal men from Downriver that do great things. You keep up the good work, and if I can be there, Michael, I'll be there on the 10th.
0: Thank you very much. A statesman from Carlton, State Representative Jim DeSena, with a very, very famous name in Michigan politics. It's Michael Patrick Shields with a less famous name, but from Downriver originally and back there in September.
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1: Kalamazoo Charter Township Supervisor David Combs says they're launching a feasibility study looking into becoming a city. Combs says this comes after the cities of Kalamazoo and Parchment have expressed interest in annexing parts of the township. Those sites include the land that houses the Kalamazoo Expo Center and Kalamazoo County Fairgrounds, sought by the city of Kalamazoo, and the land where Beacon Hospital has stood for more than 100 years on Gull Road. Parchment wants that. Combs says another option would be for Parchment to reincorporate as a village. The township would be able to expand its borders to include that area. An inmate at the Bellamy Creek Correctional Facility in Ionia found dead in his cell this week. Michigan State Police say 36-year-old Kevin Kelly was killed. His cellmate is accused of the murder. Kelly was serving a sentence for aggravated stalking. His death is the second in less than 5 months where another inmate is accused of the crime. I'm Mike Alarney, WKZO News.
2: A couple of hit-and-miss showers and thunderstorms today. Mostly sunny skies with a strong northwest breeze and high temperatures approaching 80. We'll have isolated storms possible overnight with a low temperature of 57. Partly cloudy, breezy, cooling off into the mid-70s on Sunday. It looks to stay pleasant into the early stages of next week with some sunshine and highs in the mid to upper 70s. The next chance of rain is dialed up for later in the day on Wednesday. Tracking Southwest Michigan's weather, I'm Storm Team 8 meteorologist Scott Larson.
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0: Brand new day with Michael Patrick Shields through the AT&T microphones, where business leaders for Michigan wants more jobs, higher personal income, and a healthy economy. That's the focus of business leaders for Michigan, and they're hoping whoever the next governor is will focus on talent, education, and competitiveness, and do it as soon as they get to office, because it could set the tone for the next 4 to 8 years. That's according to Jeff Donofrio, the CEO of Business Leaders for Michigan. We have a business leader in Michigan on our radio stage right now, our AT&T line, and I know he's going to be maybe listening to the program a little bit later when Greg Johnson joins us, the great golf writer from West Michigan. And for a couple of reasons, Greg Johnson is in the Michigan Golf Hall of Fame, but the U.S. Women's Senior Open is being held in Michigan. We are on the big stage at Barton Hills in Ann Arbor starting today. And I suppose David Hall at some point has played Barton Hills, and he might have some advice for the ladies, including Elaine Crosby and the others who are competing there today. Welcome back to the airwaves.
1: It's great to be with you this morning, and yeah, it's awesome that in our great state of Michigan, we get to host this event at Barton Hills. Really nice golf course. I've found it to be a difficult golf course, but fair, and certainly going to be fun. It was nice to have Mike Tirico out there sort of leading the way, who's obviously the most ubiquitous voice of sports these days. And so what a tremendous event to have in Ann Arbor. Barton Hills, a great golf course. It's going to be a lot of fun. U.S. Senior Women's Open, and great event. A lot of legends out there, including Annika.
0: And waking up the echoes at Warwick Hills for the Champions Tour, maybe for the last time. I know that you and I went to many Buick Opens when it was there, so it's nice to see some competitive golf still being played there. The Detroit event is done and not coming back, but I read somewhere that there's a new golf club that's going to open up in Ann Arbor that's going to be highly exclusive. Have you heard any of that gossip?
1: I've the same thing as you, is I've just read about it. I don't know a lot about it. It'll be really interesting to see how that develops. But certainly there's some buzz around that. You know, and there's been a couple of new golf courses that have opened in northern Michigan that have had some acclaim, but nothing down south recently. And so I think it'll be exciting.
0: Well, I'm sure they'll come looking to David Hall to see if he wants to be a member, because he would be, you know, an asset to any golf club on the practice range, if nowhere else. And if you're going to play golf, folks, you're going to have to endure. And I got a nice communication from Hall Financial about endurance in this market, in business, in sports. And you say that it takes endurance in some cases to be a great mortgage professional. What did you mean by that?
1: Well, I'll tell you, right now, there is a lot of misinformation in the market that you kind of have to wade through. And recently, there was a survey about first-time home buyers, and we wanted to know from first-time home buyers, you know, what do you think it takes to get into a home? And very, very large numbers of folks thought that you had to have 20% still to purchase a home. And so getting the right information and understanding that most folks that are purchasing their first home are putting down 3 to 5% is really important information that we get out there to the public, because for first-time homebuyers especially, if you think you're out of the game because you don't have 20%, I mean, that's a huge number for a lot of first-time homebuyers. And, you know, the average first-time homebuyer is putting down 7%. And like I said, a lot of folks doing 3 to 5% down on first-time homebuyers. So that's just one aspect of it. But I think maybe even more importantly is just understanding the patience that you need in this market right now, because of the fact that rates have been moving up. They started to move down actually a little bit over the last week, but they've been moving up over the last couple of months. And does it still make sense for you to buy a home, and understanding all of your options and what your payment would be? It's incredibly important in this market right now, so that you don't get discouraged.
0: When you think about where to begin, I see that some people turn to the Google, some people turn to people they know, some people turn to family, say, where do I start with this thing? Well, what if they said to them, you know, let's get you this free 5-minute mortgage review? I say, what? First of all, it's free? Yeah. Second of all, 5 minutes? What? Where did we get that?
1: Well, it's the best way to do it, and that's 866-CALL-HALL. And I'll tell you, not only will you get a free 5-minute mortgage review, you will understand your credit score, which is number one at the top of my list in terms of what you need to do if you're first thinking of buying a home. If you don't know your middle credit score, you need to know that. It is critically important. 760 and above is the high water mark for credit scores in terms of what you're going to get in on your mortgage for rate and fees. So you need to make sure that your credit score is as high as it can be. So let's say that you're thinking about buying a home in 2027. Finding out your credit score now is critically important so that you can work on your score if it's not where you want it to be, so that you get the very best deal on your mortgage. So I start with the credit score inside the free 5-minute mortgage review. And of course, we go through your budget and figure out what makes sense for you in terms of down payment and monthly payment, which are the two biggest things that people need to know after they understand their credit score.
0: What about somebody who already owns a home and they're thinking, what kind of options do I have here? I've owned this thing for about 10 years now. I wonder where I stand. Would it make sense for them also to engage with Hall Financial?
1: Well, I think it's critically important that they do, because you need to understand your equity position in your own home. Some folks do, some folks don't. But what you'll find is that if you've owned a home, like in your example, over the last 10 years, you have amassed a lot of equity in your home, and you're going to want to use some of that towards the down payment on your next home. So down payment isn't going to be a problem for somebody who's owned a home for the last 10 years, because they've seen quite a run-up in terms of their home's value. And so finding out, where do I stand right now? What am I going to be getting out of the sale of my home? And then how do I parlay that into my next home? How much should I keep in terms of like not putting it down versus putting it down as a down payment? Those are all really important things that we go over on that phone call. And move-up buyers right now are very much in demand because of the fact that they do have that equity position in their home. And so they're going to be in a really nice spot when they buy their next home.
0: Everybody would like to have a dream home, but really, I'm going to guess that the thing most important to them is how much do I have to pay every month, right?
1: That's it. I mean, knowing your monthly payment is really important. And the biggest thing in the market right now is 90-some percent of people are doing a 30-year fixed, but they're also doing what's called a 1% buy-down in the first year. So if you end up getting a payment of, let's say, $2,400 on your 30-year fixed, in the first year, we typically are seeing people with a $200 to $300 discount because of this 1% buy down in the first year. It's a tremendously popular program that almost every person that's purchasing is using at Hall Financial right now. We call it the 1% buy down. The first year, your interest rate is 1% lower. The next 29 years, it's locked in just like a 30-year fixed. And so you're going to get a discount in that first year on your monthly payment, which is obviously very nice, because if your budget is $2,400, like we talked about, and your payment in the first year is $2,100, that's all money that you can either put somewhere else or you can put it towards your mortgage to pay it down.
0: You must make a lot of people happy and give them a lot of relief when they come to you and you make it as simple as you do for us on the radio, and we sure appreciate that. 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

0: Front page story is that the Dearborn police chief says the city will not target people based on the content of their speech at what is being described as an anti-Islam protest tonight in Dearborn during the city council meeting. And the Free Press article says Dearborn has a history of being targeted by bigots and extremists, and it is the Christian Crusader March today during a city council meeting, and we hope that cooler heads prevail. Although sometimes I wonder if people have rallies like that in order to cause discord that will make national and worldwide attention. It's coming from right here in Michigan. Dr. Asaf Romarovsky is the executive director of Scholars for Peace in the Middle East, and back with us on our radio stage with me, Michael Patrick Shields, through the AT&T microphones. Salam and welcome back to the program.
1: Thank you for having me. Good morning.
0: Oman's not a troublemaking country, is it, or is it?
1: Oman is a calculated country. Oman is a country that is in the midst of all of this. I mean, the Omanis are looking at the environment and trying to maintain their and safeguard their economic viability and their national interest. And some of these deals or some of these attempts to try to circumvent the United States intervention is what you're seeing now play out as it relates to Iranian-Omani relations vis-a-vis the control of the Straits of Hormuz. I mean, the Straits themselves, if you look at them physically, part of it is controlled by Iran and the other part by Oman.
0: That's what I'm curious about, because I visited Dubai and I visited Abu Dhabi and I went into Oman, and these were all seemingly the most Western Middle Eastern emirates that you would find, aren't they?
1: Yes, I mean, look, the Omanis have been, you know, Dubai, Abu Dhabi, I mean, you know, Oman. They appreciate Western society. The religion of the day there is mostly focused on the economics, and so the freedoms that you see articulated in those kind of societies is a dimension of that. They are not theocratical. They are not authoritative in the same way that Iran is. However, the size of the country, and that's where the pressure comes down, coming in from Iran, is indeed a dimension here. And so I think that, you know, there is attempt to try to say, you know, there's also a kind of a Muslim, Arab, simpatico, you know, attempt to say that, you know, we can work together because we are culturally, religiously the same, though I would argue that's not exactly the case. The Iranian dimension is here trying to spread their own kind of hegemonic Shia narrative throughout and to project themselves as the only voice in the Muslim world, which is, you know, the religious dimension that has also driven them to in their quest for the bomb. But, you know, there is an understanding. And there's also, you know, from the Omani kind of Gulf narrative, they're looking to see, you know, how things are playing out, American midterm elections, what does all this mean for us? I mean, we have to live here. And so there are kind of these internal national interest aspects. And then, of course, there is a financial aspect. You know, that if they can work together, who would benefit financially from all of this, and who is safeguarding, you know, the economics? I would argue that the Omanis would do a better shot working with us. They have historically have worked with us, but the Iranians work in these circuitous kind of nefarious ways, and that's where they're trying to kind of exert their pressure and say that, you know, Trump, you know, and the administration does not control or cannot impact the local partners on the ground.
0: What did you think when you heard President Trump say that if Oman gets in the way, that the United States will bomb them?
1: I think that there's a lot of rhetoric here that plays out here. I do think that there is, you know, to my earlier point, I mean, I think that, you know, there is there is an attempt to try to make it clear that, you know, countries that support terrorism, you know, are going to have consequences, reverberating consequences. And I think that most of the threat was mostly geared towards Iran than it was towards Oman. But Oman, of course, we know, could be in the crosshairs of all of this. And that's indeed a concern. I mean, I think that what we are seeing positively economically, that because of the naval blockade, we're still getting out 900 million, barrels. And as far as oil, we're still able to control these issues. So economically, the pressure is working well. The concern that both Oman and Iran should have, but mostly the Iranians, is the alternative routes that are being developed that, you know, by the Saudis and by the Greeks and by the others, who are basically, if they are successful in creating alternative routes for transferring goods and oil in particularly, then would they render the Iranians powerless as far as moving along, you know, goods throughout other alternative routes as a result of what's going on? That's positive as far as trying to, again, squeeze and put the pressure on the Iranians.
0: I'm not sure anybody believes the president anymore when he says these threats anyway. I have one more question, if you don't mind, for Asaf Romarovsky. He's the executive director of Scholars for Peace in the Middle East. Yeah, I said it, peace in the Middle East. In our lifetime, I don't know. Stay right there. We'll be right back with that one question. It has to do with NATO and the United States' involvement in the Middle East and potential threats from outside the Middle East while the United States is perhaps overextended. And we hear some of the naval ships don't even have the supplies to feed the sailors. I hope that's not true, but it appears that it is. Back in a flash.
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13: Greetings, everyone. This is Terry Naturally. Of course, Terry Naturally. And we're here with another edition of Terry Talks Nutrition. We're here to share with you lots of good health and nutritional information. Information you can use if you need to use it, and how to use it, and why you should use it. We give you all the particular information on why a product works, why an ingredient works, why a botanical works. We give you all the information that you need or might need to make a product work, to obtain a better degree of quality of health and longevity, living longer. We have all the scoop of the information you need. And here are some of the topics that we're going to be talking about today. How to stop nerve pain. Do you have nerve pain? Are your feet numb, tingling, burning, or you just can't feel them? What about your fingers? Same thing. That is called nerve pain or neuropathy, diabetic neuropathy, caused by sugar. If you're a diabetic and you haven't changed your diet, come on, you've got to change your diet, because type 2 diabetes is not a disease. It's not something you can't stop. If you know how to stop it, you just may not want to stop it, because you have to give up sugar and carbohydrates. Carbohydrates, bread, pasta, cakes, pies, whatever, all that turns into sugar in your body, not just the sugar from the sugar bowl, or the sugar you find in food. But carbohydrates are required to turn into sugar to be metabolized. Now, you may have a little bit of carbohydrates, depending on how bad off you are as a diabetic. And diabetes is optional. You don't need to have it. Just changing your diet will, in 95% of the cases, take you off the medication. And if they say it's not reversible, hogwash. Type 2 diabetes is reversible, at least in 95% of the cases. Try it. Give up the sugar, carbohydrates, and you reverse your type 2 diabetes. It's a condition brought on by lifestyle choices. Choosing the food that you're eating that causes type 2 diabetes. Well, that's one topic we're going to discover this morning. And why has olive oil, why should you use it every day? And why do I have it every day? It's one of the best medicines in the world. And if you're tired all the time, you might need more B vitamins. B like in boy. And are you overlooking aronia berries? Artificial sweeteners age your brain. Your brain is older than you are. And what kind of diseases does that cause? And young women, you probably need more iron for sure. And how to fight off infection. There's a spike in menopause, especially an interest in menopause. And you can correct a lot of the symptoms with menopause and feel much, much better. So I have lots to do today. So let's get right at it. I always probably give you too much nagging in the morning, too much nagging in the first part of the program. But I want you to be healthy. I was very unhealthy many years ago. And that's what convinced me to get into this business of helping people get better. We can get healthier within months after decades of abuse. I had a lady in her 80s said that all of her arteries were clogged. They wanted to do surgery. Can I do something nutritionally? Well, I can't promise anything will happen, but there's things you can do to make a better chance and have a better ability to lower the risk of additional abuse in your arteries. Now, when you're 80, you've probably had many, many decades of abuse and clogging your arteries. Because I told her it might take her months, 6, 7 months, maybe even a year. Oh my gosh, why does it take so long? Because it took you so long before you decided to do something. You're 80 years of age. You have probably maybe 8 decades of abuse, of harming your arteries. And you want to turn it around in a week or two. Never going to happen. But we can make great strides in being healthier in 6, 8 months. So now nerve pain. That's one of the common conditions that many people, elderly people, and those that have what we would call type 2 diabetes. So we want to soothe those irritated nerves. And why do they become irritated? Because sugar causes so much damage. Now sugar, a lot of people say sugar is poison. Not exactly poison. but it causes so much damage in our body that we have so many different side effects that it's involved in almost every condition, unhealthy condition, disease condition that we can imagine. We want to soothe those irritated nerves. Burning, tingling, and numbness in the feet is one of the most common symptoms of nerve damage called neuropathy. And 50% or more of people with neuropathy also have diabetes. High blood sugar is very damaging to the nerves. And high blood sugar is damaging to almost every function of the body. Heart disease, brain damage. In fact, Alzheimer's disease has been called type 3 diabetes. Now, a new study looked at all the human clinical trials on alpha-lipoic acid, abbreviated as ALA. It's a treatment used in Germany for the treatment of diabetic neuropathy. This analysis included 15 published studies with over 2,000 participants, followed for at least 10 months of treatment. And in the majority of the study results, ALA, alpha-lipoic acid, significantly reduced numbness, burning, and the pains and needles feeling in the feet, limbs, fingers, toes, sometimes to the point where people that have neuropathy don't walk. They shuffle because they can't feel their feet. They don't know where their feet are. And we can reverse this in a matter of weeks. Yes, in a matter of weeks. So what should you know about ALA? Well, some of the recent studies show at least 600 milligrams daily is required to reduce burning and nerve pain. And the dosage may need to increase in some people to as much as 1,200 milligrams daily for a course of several weeks. Sometimes it can be reversed in a matter of weeks. Now, how does alpha-lipoic acid work? Well, by increasing blood circulation in the tiny vessels around the nerves to bring them the oxygen and nutrients they require, boosting nerve regeneration and promoting nerve healing, restoring insulin sensitivity and lowering blood sugar levels to promote nerves from more damage, protecting the nerves and healing the nerves. But you have to help. I'll give you a list of nutrients that'll change your life if you have neuropathy. But change your diet. Stop the sugar. 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Folks, we make our own disease. We are killing our body. We are sickening our body. We are increasing the risk of all kinds of diseases, heart disease, arthritis, and even cancer. So take in combination, along with change of diet, some other nutrients that support nerve function and reduce the blood sugar levels. Sugar causes so much damage, ages the body. But we need more B vitamins, a B like in boy. B vitamins, including a fat-soluble vitamin B1, called benfortamine, and folic acid. But I would not use folic acid. This is what the research has shown. I would change that to folate. Folate is the primary factor in place of folic acid. Folate is natural. Folic acid is synthetic. Also adding more zinc and chromium, which metabolize sugar, and Boswellia to reduce the inflammation caused by the sugar. If I could just get you off sugar and carbohydrates and on higher quality of protein, fat, and a little bit of carbohydrates, like a little bit of a sweet potato or a little bit of green beans or broccoli, there are really some good carbohydrates, but not the sugar, not the refined bread, cakes, pies, crackers, pretzels, anything from flour, anything from refined white flour and white sugar, held together with seed oil. That is called ultra-processed foods. And then also for additional support, there's ways of reducing blood sugar levels with a special plant or botanical from Mexico and Central America. It's called Hintonia. H like Harry, I-N like Nancy, T like Tom, O like Olive, N like Nancy, I-A. Hintonia, Lactiflora. This is an herb that has been studied in Germany for over 60 years for diabetics with unbelievable results, significant results. Reducing nerve pain by a compound called PEA. That's the abbreviation for a 21-letter word. I wouldn't even begin to pronounce that. So I'm so happy all the scientists just say P, PEA. So if you're looking for the product, go into a health food store and ask them for P, PEA. But also with an enzyme. There's an enzyme that works in conjunction with PEA, P. So putting all that together will stop neuropathy, will stop nerve pain, will stop all the damage of sugar and carbohydrates. I wish I could get across to you in a very simple way, that you'll understand that sugar is so damaging to your entire function of the body. You have no idea. Oh, yes, I know. I've experienced it. Sugar tastes so darn good, right? Sweet,

all caused by sugar. And you and I have the right not to eat sugar. I give you my permission. Don't eat sugar. You don't need it. And if you stop sugar and you change your diet to the ketogenic diet, that means a low-carb, high-fat diet. Oh, don't say high fat's bad for us. No, it's not. It's the bad fat that's bad for us. The good fat is so healthy for us. It's what makes us feel so good, energizes our body, provides energy all the time. And the protein builds our body. As we get older, we lose all of our muscle mass. We lose our muscle tone. We become very unhealthy. So we need good animal protein, including seafood, lamb chops, beef, bison. All the good meats are very healthy for us. And I don't mean you need the high-cut meat, high-expensive ribeyes or T-bones. You don't need the high-priced steaks. Good old hamburger is just as good. It's just ground-up meat. I like to chop up the meat in the pan like you're making chili and brown the hamburger and then drop two or three eggs and scramble that into your meat and season it with chili sauce or chili powder, turmeric, all kinds of good spices. That's very, very healthy. Eggs and meat have all the known nutrients that our body requires better than any plant food available. We can be so healthy. And I've known people that struggled with their health. They were on a number of drugs. They were seeing the doctor all the time. Even though they had copay, it was still very expensive. And they changed their diet. They literally gave up sugar and anything that had sugar in it. And they lowered their intake of carbohydrates down to somewhere between 20 and 75 grams of carbohydrates daily. And there have been, on record, over 10,000 patients and one doctor that realized such an improvement and reduced risk of diseases that they become so healthy. You can become as healthy as you want, but you have to want to. Yes, I know. It's going to take a little bit of sacrificing. It's going to take a little bit of having to give up those sugary desserts, rolls, muffins. You know, I see it when I drive through Starbucks and I get a cup of black coffee and the car ahead of me gets a bag, which I know has a Danish or some muffin loaded with sugar, loaded with refined carbohydrates, loaded with white flour, seed oil, so unhealthy. And then they get a drink that's got about 16 to 20 teaspoons of sugar per cup. And then they're complaining about how unhealthy they are. Go figure. I want you healthy. I do this primarily because I know what health is. I was very unhealthy, as I've said before. I ate all the junk and had all the unhealthy conditions. I was always sick with colon flu, always had sinus infection, always had upper respiratory tract infection. I had warts like crazy. Yes, warts are a virus. So I always had viral infection.

0: This is as I was as a young boy and a young man. Someone changed my life. Hopefully that I'm helping to change your life. I want you to feel so good, to have every day a fantastic day because you feel so happy and so full of joy. You're a happy camper. And you can have that if you want to. But you got to make some really good, healthy choices and get rid of the bad stuff. And you can really do it very nicely. So get rid of the sugar. Get rid of the carbohydrates. Replace it with animal protein, including seafood. It's so easy to eat healthy. But we've got into a rut and addicted to sugar and sweet taste. And we can't get ourselves out of it. We're stuck in a hole. But if you want to get out, it's easy. Now I'm going to tell you why I have olive oil every day. Olive oil. Olive oil is one of the healthiest foods imaginable. Now there are three reasons why I love extra virgin olive oil. Well, first of all, it raises the good cholesterol, the HDL. As HDL levels go up, heart disease risk goes down. If you raise the HDL by 1%, that reduces the risk of heart disease by 2 to 3%. Olive oil is full of polyphenols. These are compounds that are antioxidant, anti-inflammatory, pain-relieving. In fact, a study from Australia found that regularly using extra virgin olive oil high in polyphenols, you can't see them. You can look at the olive oil and you won't see the polyphenols. You'd have to be in a laboratory to test the olive oil to determine how high a level. And in Europe, they classify that by how many polyphenols are in the olive oil to make a claim that it lowers the risk of heart disease. Reduce the risk of cardiovascular disease by 20%. Reduces the risk of a stroke by 27%. Reduce the risk of heart failure by 28%. Folks, this is not a drug. These are really significant numbers. But I got to pause here for a moment. I'm not going anywhere. Please come on back. If you have to leave, have a fantastic, wonderful, beautiful day. But if you're going to join me back after the commercials, I'm here, Terry Naturally, with Terry Talks Nutrition.
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0: And welcome back, my friends. You're back with Terry Talks Nutrition. I'm Terry Naturally, and we'll be here to the top of the hour. About 25 to 30 minutes left of the program. I'm going to give you more reasons why you can be healthy. You don't have to take all those drugs. Now, I'm not telling you to stop those drugs. That's up to you and your doctor. Because I don't know what you're on. I don't know why you're taking those drugs. I don't know why the doctor prescribed those drugs. And that's all up between you and your physician. You may need those drugs to some degree. I'm not against drugs per se. I'm against the overuse of drugs for conditions that are caused by the inappropriate diet and lifestyle. Now, when I went into the break, I give you some numbers that are so critical, the mind-boggling numbers that people just don't get. Now, drugs don't have these kinds of numbers. I mentioned a study from Australia. And the study from Australia did research on a regularly increased dosage of extra virgin olive oil, high in polyphenols. So that's like saying, here's a word, high in letters. You might be able to pronounce the word, but all those letters make up the word. All the polyphenols, which are not naked to the eye, you can only tell they're in the olive oil by laboratory analysis. But when they find out what this olive oil can do, and it's not one specific brand name, it's just extra virgin olive oil, all work in a variety of ways. But try to find one that is known for the level of polyphenols per kilo. The one I use is the highest one I can possibly find anywhere. It has over 2,000 milligrams of polyphenols per kilo. That's 2.2 pounds of olive oil. The highest level, it's magical. And Dr. Mary Flynn, an associate professor at Brown University, has been studying olive oil for over 30 years. And after 30 years, and also being known for examining other foods as well, analyzing other foods as well, she made a statement that olive oil, extra virgin olive oil, is the only food that she found in 30 years of research that could reverse, prevent, and possibly cure every known disease to man, to woman, to humans. So these polyphenols, the olive oil is just a carrier. It's omega-9 fatty acid, oleic acid. But in this wonderful, beautiful, golden green color of oil, you have these polyphenols. And they are able to reduce the risk of heart disease by 20%. Reduce the risk of stroke by 27%. And reduce the risk of heart failure by 28%. And remember, this is only a spoonful. This is not like drinking a barrel. Just one tablespoon to maybe two tablespoons a day. We use very, very little olive oil in the U.S. In the Mediterranean countries, they consume about 21 liters of olive oil per year. 21 liters. In the United States, we consume a half liter per year of olive oil. And why do I bring up the Mediterranean diet? Because it reduces dementia, reduces Alzheimer's disease. A Mediterranean diet with lots of olive oil, extra virgin olive oil, in Greece, in Turkey, Italy, Spain. And it reduces dementia by over 25%. When you hear all these numbers, and you know, I know people that fear facing dementia, fear of facing Alzheimer's disease, or heart disease, or stroke. Why wouldn't you prepare yourself? Why wouldn't you try to prevent these conditions from happening? Why do we just go through the world blind-eyed and hope we don't get these diseases? I hope I never have dementia. Oh, I hope I never have heart failure or a stroke. Well, I want to do as much as I possibly can to make sure that I don't. And you can do the same thing. This is a free country. You can choose the food you want to be the healthiest. We should be consuming somewhere between 1 and 4 tablespoons of olive oil daily. If you just started off with 1 tablespoon daily, and I suggest taking it off the spoon. Don't dribble it on your food, because you're not going to get all the olive oil that you sprinkle on your salad or sprinkle on your food. I want you to get all of it. It's expensive. Don't waste it. When you're done eating your salad, what is all that oil in the bottom of the salad bowl? Why is the salad bowl so greasy? It's all the olive oil. I'd rather take it off the spoon to make sure that I'm getting 100% of the 1 tablespoon, 2 tablespoons, or 4 tablespoons. I want to get it all. Now make sure you choose extra virgin olive oil. Extra virgin, meaning highest quality, minimal processing, and cold pressed without any chemicals, and a very low acidity, like 0.8%. And the greatest amount of polyphenols and other beneficial compounds. That is the best olive oil you could possibly buy. And search out, there's cheaters out there. There are companies that are using some olive oil and then some seed oil and mixing them, or soybean oil or something else, just to lower the price of olive oil because it is expensive. Choose a great company. I wrote a book on olive oil. You can find it in health food stores or on my website, terrytalksnutrition.com. You can also get it off Amazon. And I list some of the companies I would highly recommend that are really good companies. But you can also buy virgin oil, not extra virgin, but virgin oil, slightly lower quality. Flavor and smell not quite as desirable as extra virgin. And I would never recommend it, but there is regular or light olive oil, which is lower quality oil that is processed to remove flavor and odor, but also strips out the antioxidants and the other beneficial polyphenols or compounds. Small amounts of virgin olive oil is blended back into to give it a more nutritional value and flavor. But get extra virgin. Buy smaller bottles. But use it sparingly then. 1 tablespoon of extra virgin olive oil is like 4 or 5 tablespoons of virgin oil. You get what you pay for. And you're building your health when you're buying good quality meat and extra virgin olive oil or butter or cream. All very healthy. You want to make sure that you get all your money's worth. Now, all this good food and olive oil and high protein, animal protein, seafood, will give you more energy than you ever knew before. But if you're tired all the time, the answer could be more B vitamins. We don't have very many places to consume B vitamins. That's B like in boy. Low B can equal low energy. Because B vitamins are more commonly found in flour, grains. But all the grains are refined and processed. All the vitamins and B vitamins are stripped out of the grains. White flour has all the nutrients stripped out. All the B vitamins are gone. The typical American diet is white flour, white sugar, seed oil, and that is somehow shaped into a form, added coloring, adding chemicals, adding preservatives, adding flavors, and we call that food. I would not give it to any animal. There is not an animal that I would insult with the food that we eat in America as nutrition. And here's a case. Researchers asked over 600 men and women to report their fatigue and motivation levels. And then each participant had blood tests to measure their vitamin B6, vitamin B9, or folate, and homocysteine levels. Homocysteine is an amino acid that is broken down by B vitamins. When homocysteine levels go up, it often means that B vitamins levels are very low. And why should we be concerned about homocysteine? It's spelled HOMOCYSTEINE, homocysteine. So men with high levels of homocysteine and low B levels were more likely to report fatigue and heart disease. And women with the same profile were more likely to report a lack of motivation versus people with normal homocysteine and B levels. B vitamin supplements can replace the loss of some of these B vitamins, but the form matters. These three crucial B vitamins, B6, B12, and folate, 30 to 50% of people have genetic mutations that affects their ability to convert B vitamins from their food form, to the active form in the body. In a supplement, choose B vitamins in their active forms. So here's the dosage I recommend and I use daily. For vitamin B6, I take it as a B vitamin known as pyridoxal 5-phosphate, otherwise known as P5P. About 25 milligrams. And folate, B9, around 800 micrograms. This is a methylated form of folate. Vitamin B12, That's not cyanocobalamin, but methylcobalamin, 1,000 micrograms. This will help you get your energy level back, reduce the risk of heart disease. You'll feel much, much better. Now, are you overlooking aronia berries? Not many people know aronia. A like apple, R like Robert, O like olive, N like Nancy, I-A, aronia. Aronia berries. They are unequaled in antioxidant power. You know blueberries and strawberries, raspberries, but have you ever eaten aronia berries? Probably not. I used to raise them in my backyard. I planted 150 bushes. But they got to be so much time-consuming work to take care of them that I just not have the time. If I was out there pruning the bushes, weeding the bushes, I would not be here talking to you. So you probably have not heard of them. Why? Because they will make your mouth pucker. Because they're tart and dry, not sweet. They're like a dry wine. I love them because I throw them into my protein drink. Why do I do that? Because aronia berries are loaded with similar polyphenols as olive oil and have more antioxidant power than any other berry. 2.5 times stronger than blueberries. And blueberries has been hailed to be one of the top berries in the world. Aronia berries, 4.5 times stronger than strawberries and 8 times stronger than vitamin C. You can live longer, healthier, and prosper with aronia berry extract. Research shows that aronia berry extract boosts the mind to reduce the risk of dementia. In a clinical trial of older adults, aronia berry extract reduced memory errors by 20%, less mistakes. Strengthens the heart to protect against cardiovascular disease. Aronia reduces blood pressure, brings down the inflammatory triglycerides, and boosts the HDL levels to reduce the risk of heart disease. Elevates the immune system to guard against cancer. A researcher at the New City of Hope Cancer Research Center in Los Angeles, Dr. Ajay Goyal, he has new research now that he has presented at different conferences around the world on the Cancer Treatment Centers of America studies that shows that aronia reversed cancer cells resistant. Many cancer cells can resist treatment, truly resist treatment. That's why some people die from cancer. That's why some people don't make progress against cancer, because the drugs that were chosen do not kill off the cancer cells. The cancer cells have a resistance to the treatment, allowing standard chemotherapy drugs to effectively kill cancer and boost the body's own anti-cancer immune system defenses. This is a berry that can reverse cancer cells. This is not a drug. This is natural. There's no side effects. So when would you want to use aronia, and why would you want to use aronia? Disease prevention, anti-aging for athletes and peak performance, any chronic health condition, heart disease, cancer, macular degeneration, diabetes and metabolic disorder or metabolic syndrome. Here's the dosage I recommend and I use every day. 300 milligrams of aronia berry extract that is standardized to contain 40 milligrams, or 40%, I should say, 40% total polyphenols. So of the 300 milligrams of aronia, it's 120 milligrams of polyphenols, a very good dosage that will give you the protection that you want or need. So use aronia berry in your protein drinks or your smoothies, wherever you like, in your yogurt. There's a lot of areas you can use it. Oh boy, we're back to, you know, when it's not sweet enough and everybody knows that we should not be eating sugar, of course they come up with artificial sweeteners. But now we know that it ages your brain. More sweeteners, faster memory loss. Research has followed over 13,000 adults, at least 50 years old. They followed them for 8 years, tracking the amount of added sweeteners in their diets. And the results of this survey, people who consume the greatest amount of sweeteners, listen, experience a 62% faster decline in overall thinking and memory abilities than those who consume the least. Sugar is bad for you. Artificial sweeteners is even more bad for you. This difference was comparable to 1.6 additional years of aging. People are using all kinds of creams and cosmetics to look younger and to reduce the aging process. You eat healthy, which will give you a better way to prevent aging. So why is this happening? Well, it's still not clear, but research has theorized that artificial sweeteners can break down the metabolites that are harmful to your brain, or these sweeteners trigger inflammation in the brain, and inflammation damages anything. Inflammation is like a fire in a house or a fire in any building. How much fire, how much damage. How much inflammation, how much damage. In the brain, that damage means brain damage, brain tissue damage, Alzheimer's disease, dementia, loss of memory, loss of short-term memory. All these conditions are caused by inflammation. So keep your brain young and preserve your memory. To boost memory and focus at any age, use curcumin along with rosemary and Spanish sage with vitamin D. Vitamin D preserves memory. People taking supplemental vitamin D are 40% less likely to experience dementia. Curcumin can get into the brain, crossing the blood-brain barrier to neutralize inflammation and protect brain cells from damage. Rosemary and Spanish sage have been shown in clinical trials to decrease inflammation and boost memory. Here's the dosage I use. 2,000 IUs of vitamin D3. 600 milligrams of a complex of curcumin enhanced with turmeric essential oils that are standardized for the curcuminoid complex, along with Spanish sage oil and rosemary oil. Just one or two soft gel capsules daily will give you the increased ability to protect your brain. Don't lose your brain. You'll be lost to everyone. So that, my friends, I'm all out of time, but I'll be back here next week. You know where I am. You don't have to look for me. Same time, same station, all of the above. And tell your friends, if they can't find us, where we are. With that, my friends, I say a prayer for you every day. So I'll pray, say a prayer for this crazy, crazy world. And say a prayer for this great country, the greatest country in the world that we live in. Don't take that for granted. Protect it. With that, my friends, have a fantastic, beautiful day.
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11: All right, Ford Field getting set for the 20th all-time preseason meeting between these two franchises. 10 of the first team matchup, 13 matchups were at neutral sites from 1949 to 1969. Denver, Colorado, Amarillo, Texas, Birmingham, Alabama, Charlotte, North Carolina, Tampa Bay, Florida. Today, they'll be in downtown Detroit. We are closing in on kickoff. It's coming up next. Stick with us. Lions and Commanders next on the Detroit Lions.
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11: All right, back at Ford Field, getting ready to go here. It is the Lions and the Commanders, two teams. Met in the playoffs a couple of years ago, and that did not go well for the Detroit Lions, coming off a 15-2 season back in 2024, and having the number one seed in the NFC, having a bye. It was a beat-up football team, defensively in particular, that went up against an ascending Washington team that made it to the NFC Championship game off that win. That was a 45-31 win for the Commanders on that day. Of more immediate importance right here, right now, what's Dan Campbell looking for? Well, he's looking for some guys to define themselves in this game. And we'll get more into that as we get to kickoff and into the game. But look, you got cuts coming up, and you also have decisions about who's going to be starting for this football team on the way. So we'll get to that as that story develops. Right now, let's go down for the coin toss. Our referee for today is Roy Ellison. He's got the captains out at midfield. Let's find out which team will get the football first.
18: All right, gentlemen, this is the coin I'm going to flip. The side with the American flag is heads. The side with the shield is tails. Washington, you're the visitor. What's your call?
19: Tails.
18: Tails is the call. It is a tails. Washington has won the toss. Washington has elected to defer. You want the ball? Which way do you want to kick? Detroit will receive at this end. Good luck, gentlemen.
11: All right, so the Commanders win the toss. They defer. That means the Lions will get the football first. That means we will see Josh Dobbs out there. And Lomas, Dan Campbell said pretty simple, just go out there and run the offense. He's a veteran player. He's got snaps in this league. I think they know exactly who he is. What I think he wants to see them do, get in and out of the huddle, execute the offense.
20: Absolutely, Dan. You're right. He's a guy that's seen everything, been in this league. So this shouldn't be too big for Josh Dobbs. Again, fundamentals, operation of the offense, that's what Coach Campbell wants to see. And what I would like to see is the big fella up here, please give me a sustained drive where I can see what this offense is going to look like towards a regular season.
11: That offensive line will be on display from the start, and that's one of the big stories in this game. No, yes. Penei Sewell. Instead, he got Larry Borum starting at left tackle, but Christian Mahogany at left guard, Juice Scruggs at center, Tate Ratledge right guard, Blake Miller right tackle. Those are the guys that right now need to show this coaching staff that they're four-fifths,
20: yes,
11: of a starting offensive line. The open kickoff brought to you by Wallside Windows, the only choice for affordable replacement windows. We can do that. We are the factory. Well, the Commanders set to kick off. It is Drew Stevens. Jacob Saylor's back deep for Detroit along with Tom Kennedy. Lions looking for some more explosiveness in this part of their game on the returns this year. Two guys back there hoping to put on a show today. We're ready. Glad you're with us. Downtown Detroit on a Saturday afternoon. There's the kickoff. This is going to be taken by Kennedy, left side at the 2-yard line. Kennedy out to the 10, to the 15, cuts right at the 20, and he's tripped up as he dives out to the 23-yard line. Good work on special teams that time for Washington. Percy Butler making that play, and out will come that Lions offense. First quarter brought to you by Train and American Standard Heating and Air Conditioning.
20: Be interesting to see, Dan, how we start the game off. Normally, it's kind of like a quick rollout to get the quarterback comfortable. I'd like to see what Drew Petsing has drawn up for the first play.
11: Josh Dobbs, 4 out of 8, 32 yards and 22 snaps against the Bengals last week. Dobbs up under center. Saylor's the single back behind him. Saylor's gets a handoff over the right side, finds some room across the 25, out to the 27-yard line. Gain of 4 on the play.
20: Nice surge. Nice surge over there on the right side of the line. And that's what we're looking for today. We're going to be looking at to see how these guys sustain their blocks on the offensive line, and we want to see these different combinations, how they work out together.
11: Lions come to the line now on second down and 6 from their own 27. Dobbs up under center.
19: takes the snap, fakes the give, sets in the pocket, pressure comes, flag down, and he is buried, and the football is out. Picked up by Washington inside the 15-yard line. It squirts into the end zone, and it is recovered there by Detroit, and they're going to say recovered by Washington for a safety. Lions were in perfect position to pick that up, but it is recovered by Washington, let me amend that, for a touchdown, Joshua Joseph's. So a sack fumble, ball squirts inside the 10, inside the 5, and into the end zone.
18: Illegal formation against the offense. The left tackle was uncovered. That penalty's declined. The play results in a touchdown.
19: So everything that could go wrong did go wrong on that opening series for Detroit. This play, this was Dobbs scrambling in the backfield. Never saw the defender coming. Got absolutely buried on the play by Amik Robertson, the former Lion, who caused the fumble. Ball came out, back inside the 10. Number of players had a chance at it. Looked for a moment like Detroit was going to fall out in the end zone. Larry Borum did, but he couldn't control it. And as that ball popped out of Borum's hands, it was taken away by the Commanders, Joshua Josephs, for the touchdown.
20: Yeah, and the initial pressure came from Larry Borum's side. So he had to do a lot better squeezing the guy down inside.
19: Larry Borum in there for Penei Sewell, not starting today's game. He will be your left tackle once the regular season starts. But that's Amik Robertson making a big play against his former team right there. Extra point is up, and it is good. And very quickly, it is Washington out to a 7-0 lead. And one of the things that Dan Campbell talked about this week, play clean.
20: Yeah.
19: One of the things they didn't do on that first series, play clean.
20: And you can see he isn't happy. He was barking at somebody on the sideline. So you know that was something that he was not happy with. And like you said, Dan, he emphasized that throughout our meetings.
19: That's a blitz that somebody did not pick up.
20: Exactly right. And the pressure again. Larry Borum got beat fast. That's why Joshua Dobbs tried to climb out of there. And like you say, the blitz was coming.
19: Never saw Amik Robertson. As soon as he turned, Robertson was all over him, and that's what caused the fumble. And from there, it was just a scramble for that football, and Washington was the one that came up with it.
20: Again, well, we get to see special teams. I know there's something Coach Phipps, Coach Campbell have been watching, because, man, we got question marks back there right now, because Khalif Raymond has been back there for so many years for us and so reliable. Now we're trying to find that next Khalif Raymond.
19: Well, here is the second kickoff of the day by Washington. This will also be taken by Kennedy. Left side, short kick at the 11-yard line to the 20, 25. Bounces off a tackle there and dives out to the 28, maybe the 29-yard line. That is where Detroit will take over. Back will come Josh Dobbs in the offense. Darius Rush with the tackle on special teams for Washington. 7-0. Commanders on top. 14:05 to go here in the first quarter. Haven't even played a minute yet. And they've got 7 on the board. Out of the huddle and to the line. Dobbs is going to move in behind center. Again, Sailors is the single back. Dobbs fakes the give, boots to his right, looks downfield, throws. It is caught. That is across the 30 and out to the 33-yard line to Brock Wright. Wright makes the catch. Good for 4 yards. It'll be second down and 6.
20: Nice job that time of getting double teams. Larry Borum and Christian Mahogany had a double team block, which gave Josh Dobbs a little bit more time to get that ball out to Sailors.
19: Second down and 6 now. Lions from their own 33, 13:35 to go first quarter. They're down 7-0. Dobbs hands it to Sailors. Sailors looking for an opening, squeezes through one, gets across the 35. Line surge takes him out to the 38-yard line. Going to be close to a first down, about a yard shy, so it'll be 3rd and 1 coming up. Sonny Styles, first-round draft pick for these Commanders, made the stop.
20: And when you see your running back working as hard as they are as an offensive lineman, that makes you want to give that little extra effort. And that's what those guys have to do up front, man. You got to give that little extra effort to help your running back in the run game.
19: Need an effort here to keep this drive alive. 3rd down and 1. Lions from their own 38. Dobbs keeps, gets it over the left side, across the 40, near the 41-yard line. That'll move the chains for Detroit.
20: Beautiful surge. Beautiful surge from the interior of that offensive line to get up under the pass of the Commanders and drive them back.
0: And that's right behind Mahogany and Scruggs there.
20: And that's what we need to see, Dan. We need to see more of it consistently.
0: Jabari Small checks in at running back for Detroit. Single back behind Dobbs, who's up under center. Lions from their own 40. Small gets the call. Out to the 44-yard line. Gain of 3, maybe 4 on the play. Omenihu made the stop. That'll bring up second down.
20: The other thing I've noticed, too, with Drew Petsing early in the preseason is that most of the runs that we run have been between the tackles. He talked about physicality, how physical he wants the offensive line to be, and that's when you show it between the offensive tackles.
0: Got 4 on first down. It is second down and 6 now. Dobbs is going to work out of the gun. Looking out over that defense, takes the snap with time. Dobbs back, throws incomplete. Little wide of Tay Martin down there, who was crossing at the Washington 43-yard line. That'll bring up a 3rd and 6. Looked like he had him that time, Lowe.
20: Yeah, he overthrew him. He just threw it, led him too much. And believe me, Dan, I know it was a defender sitting right there. Now, your eyes get a little big when you see a defender sitting in that passing lane.
0: It'll be 3rd and 6 for Detroit, trying to keep this drive alive. Dobbs is going to work out of the gun. Martin in motion to the right side. Long count by Dobbs. There's the snap. Dobbs is back, looking, rolling right, being chased. Now he stops and throws downfield. It's going to be picked off. Intercepted by Washington, grabbed in the secondary that time. Quan Martin with the pick. Had one last week against Miami. He's got another one right here. So 2 in 2 preseason games for the defensive back. And for the second possession to start this game, the Lions turn it over. A fumble on their opening drive, an interception right there. Washington with it at midfield, leading in this one by a score of 7-0. This is your home for Detroit Lions football.
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0: Because in this city, the easy way out doesn't exist. There are only people. People who work tirelessly, passionately, unrelentingly, season after season. People who are striving in the pursuit of something greater than themselves. So, whether you're down by six in the fourth quarter or up to your knees in snow, in Detroit and at Ford, we always finish what we start. Even when the odds say we can't. That's when we find a new gear. That's when we drive it home. Ready, set, Ford.
1: 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Jaden Daniels, the quarterback for Washington. We don't anticipate seeing him for long today, but he is out there right now for the Commanders. Electric in his rookie season, leading them to the NFC Championship game. Had some injury issues last year. Has not played since December 14th of last year. He's out there right now. He's going to work out of the gun. He's got Catron Allen, who had a big game against Miami with 85 yards rushing last week. Shotgun snap to Daniels, wants to throw. Daniels looking left, being chased, rolling right and throws it away. Being pressured that time, had to get rid of the football. Devin White was the one bearing down on him. And Lomas, we've talked about it. That's what that veteran can do. He can get after the quarterback. That time he forced an incompletion.
2: Absolutely, Dan. Great job of him kind of disguising that, almost like a delayed blitz. And you're right, he was in Jaden Daniels' face, forced him to throw the ball away.
1: Second down and 10, Washington from the 50. They lead it 7-0. 11:26 to go in the first. Allen, the single back behind Daniels, who's up under center. Five on the play clock. Daniels takes the snap, fakes the give, sets in the pocket, pressure,
2: yes.
1: Hit, sack, taken down back inside the 40-yard line. Big time pressure that time by that Lions defense. That's going to result in the sack as he's dropped by DJ Wonnum.
2: Yes.
1: Loss of 10 on the play.
2: Man, what a flash play from DJ Wonnum that time. And again, another name that Coach Campbell brought up that he wanted to see. He wanted to see how he performed on the lights. Just a nice rip move through the tight end to get the sack.
1: And you said it, put a tight end on him.
2: That's right.
1: A mismatch, and he won that mismatch.
2: Yes.
1: Leaves Washington looking at a third and 20 from their own 40-yard line. Daniels is going to work out of the gun. Daniels leans in, going to hand off. Not going to get anywhere near the first down yardage. Nice run by Catron Allen. Picked up 11 on the play, but that's still going to leave a fourth and 9. DJ Wonnum with the tackle. You know, Washington's got some serious offensive line problems. They lost Laramie Tunsil.
2: Yes.
1: They lost their center. They've lost a couple of guys, and they question how much they're going to be able to protect their quarterback right now.
2: Yeah, that's why
1: we
2: saw that
1: on that opening series.
2: Dan, that's why I think the run game is going to be important for them this year to try to protect Jaden Daniels this year.
1: Tom Kennedy back deep to take the punt for Detroit. Standing at the 10-yard line, now calls for a fair catch, makes it at the 11. That is where Detroit will take over. Offense will come back out on the field. They trail this one by a score of 7-0. Two possessions, two turnovers so far for the Lions. They'll try to get it going with offense when they come back. 9:56 to go in the first on the Detroit Lions.
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3: All right, back here at Ford Field, 7-0, Washington on top, 9:56 to go in the first quarter. Lions have it for the third time today. They're backed up in their own end. First and 10 from their own 10-yard line. Josh Dobbs got the start for Detroit. So far, he has a fumble and an interception. Lions trying to sustain a drive here. Offset eye behind Dobbs on first down. Turns. They keep it on the ground. That is small. Squirts through a hole. Gets across the 20. Nice run. 11 yards out to the 21-yard line. So a little breathing room for that offense that time. Lions so far this preseason. 3 turnovers at Cincinnati. 2 today. That is 5 in less than 5 quarters of preseason play. Lions 5 runs for 28 yards so far.
4: Yeah.
3: On first and 10, they keep it on the ground again. That is small, and he is submarined right at the line of scrimmage. Terrific defensive play. Leo Chenal up in his linebacker position to make the play.
4: Yeah, that didn't look good. Yeah, I see he's coming off the field, Jabari Smalls. That didn't look good, Dan, how he got rolled up on by the linebacker that time.
3: That'll make it second down and 10. 8:55 to go in the first. 7-0 Washington. Sailors back in there at running back for Detroit. Dobbs is going to work out of the gun. Sailors goes in motion to the left side. Washington shows 5 across that defensive front. Dobbs has the shotgun snap. Back looking, throwing left side. It is caught out at the 26-yard line. Grab is made for a 5-yard gain that time. Cedric Wilson, the veteran receiver, with the grab. Nothing after the catch. And that will leave Detroit looking at a 3rd and 5 coming up.
4: Yeah, I talk about how impressed I am with Joshua Dobbs with his knowledge. I mean, again, they went empty backfield. And for a quarterback to be in empty backfield, you have to know that playbook.
3: 3rd and 5 for Detroit from their own 26. Trying to keep this drive alive, trailing 7-0. Dobbs has got it off the shotgun snap. Back a couple of steps to his left. Sets throws. It is caught out across the 40-yard line and to the 43-yard line. It goes to Cedric Wilson again. Wilson with a nice grab. Pretty good coverage on that one. Still good for 17 yards as they beat Rasul Douglas.
4: Yeah, beautiful throw from Joshua Dobbs. That time he was able to set his feet and throw into the ball, and he put a seed right on the receiver.
3: And Douglas, who's a veteran, brought that hand down trying to jaw that football loose, but that's a really nice job by Wilson to hang on.
4: Sir.
3: Lions with a first down at their own 43-yard line now. Dobbs takes, fakes the give, sets in the pocket, blitz comes. He's able to get rid of it, but he overthrows his intended receiver, Kennedy, out in the left flat. Heat was coming that time. They picked it up. He had time to throw and just sailed it a little bit over Kennedy's head.
4: Yeah, Jacob Sailors tried to pick up that blitz, man.
3: Tyler Owens was coming hard.
4: I mean, and we have someone. Is that?
3: That's Cedric Wilson.
4: Yeah. But I commend Sailors for stepping up in there. Just got to get a little bit more weight in that backside.
3: Anchor a little bit.
4: Yes, a little anchor.
3: So Wilson made his way off the field with the trainers. They are looking at him now on the bench. Lions, meanwhile, look at a 2nd and 10 coming up from their own 43, down 7-0 in the first. Tate Martin in motion to the left side. There's the snap. Dobbs has got it, hands it off. Nice run to the 50-yard line by Jacob Sailors. Picked up seven on the play. Little jump cut there.
4: Yes.
3: Quan Martin made the stop, but it sets up a third down and three.
4: And Dan, just like you said, a little jump cut there, but you have to have somewhere to go on the backside. Nice job by Tate Ratledge and by a big Blake Miller to give him an opportunity to cut it back.
3: Lions 2 out of 3 on third down so far today. From midfield, they're looking at a third and three. Dobbs out of the gun, takes the snap, hands it off. That is Sailors. No, that is Dobbs on the keeper, and he's gone down the left side. Up the numbers, 20-10-5, end zone. Touchdown, Detroit Lions, 50 yards on the keeper. Just a little read option that time. Faked the give to the back, kept it himself. Nobody on Washington knew he had the football, and he was dancing down the field to the end zone.
4: And a beautiful job from the offensive line to keep those shoulder pads down, to show action one way so Joshua Dobbs could get the ball and carry it back the other way for a touchdown.
3: Nice job by that offensive line, like you said, brought to you by the Mike Morse Law Firm. Who you hire matters. Call 855-MIKE-WINS. That's your offensive line story. And they were a big part of that 50-yard touchdown run by Joshua Dobbs. Jake Bates out there looking for the extra point to tie this game. Bates is ready. Snap by Hatton, hold by Fox, kick by Bates. It is up and it is good. And it's 7-7, 6:38 to go first quarter. The Lions have turned it over a couple of times, but they had the offense revving right there, and they find the end zone for the first time this afternoon. This is your home for Detroit Lions football.
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3: All right, back here in Detroit, it's 7-7, Lions and Commanders. Detroit set to kick it off. Commanders have McCaffrey back deep, along with former Lion Craig Reynolds, who is signed on with Washington.
4: Netflix, huh?
3: There he
4: is. Okay.
3: Working for a job. There is the kickoff, and this is going to be taken by Reynolds at the 1 yard line. Back to the 5 to the 10. Reynolds 15 20. Hit at the 25, dropped at the 27. Flag comes in behind the play. Ogbong Bamiga, who was talked about by Dave Phipps this week as being one of those guys fighting for a role and has really defined himself on special teams. Comes up with the tackle there.
11: During the return, illegal blocking back against the return team, number 51. 10-yard penalty from the spot of the foul. First down, Washington.
3: So that will back Washington up. They got a new quarterback in, Sam Hartman, third year out of Notre Dame. Had a rough outing against Miami in their preseason opener. 3 out of 13 for 11 yards. No touchdowns, no interceptions. And they will begin this possession after the penalty at their own 15-yard line. Hartman up under center, single back Catron Allen. There's the snap, turn, give to Allen, trying to get outside right, does, across the 20, nice run to the 21-yard line, just shy of the 22.
4: So this may go unnoticed, but Tyleek Williams that time, and he's a guy I've been watching, who I want to watch, who I've watched all camp long, because I think he is the key to our D-line being a great D-line this year. Nice job of pursuing the running back. I've seen some nice penetration from the young man that play.
3: 7 yards on first down, second down and 3, Washington from their own 22. Hartman works out of the gun. There's the snap, hands it off, trying to get outside right. Nice patient run that time by Allen. Waited for something to open up. Looked like it might be a loss, but he ends up turning it into a 1 yard gain. It'll be 3rd and 2.
4: And the reason why it almost looked like a loss is because of Tyleek Williams. That time he was over the center. He took the center and drove him in the backfield. And Dan, I'm telling you, with the combination of him and Aleem McNeil, we could have two of the best D tackles in the game.
3: Combination right there was Williams teaming up to make that tackle with Levi Onwuzurike, setting up a 3rd and 2. Out of the gun, it's Hartman. He's got it on 3rd down. Back looking. He's going to tuck it and run and get the 1st down. Slides down to the 29-yard line. Looking downfield, didn't see anything. Did see an opening over the right side, so he tucked it, got 6, and they moved the chains. Touchdown report brought to you by Delta Dental of Michigan. That scoring drive for the Lions a moment ago, 90 yards, 7 plays, 3:18 off the clock. Dobbs with a 50-yard run. Lions were 2 out of 2 on 3rd down on that drive. Here comes Washington now with a 1st down at their own 29. 4:40 to go here, 1st quarter, 7-7 game. They keep it on the ground. That is Allen. Across the 30 that time. Devin White makes the stop as he gets out to the 32-yard line. Gain of 3 on the play. It'll be 2nd and 7.
4: Yeah, it seems like Washington wants to mirror our offense. And what I mean by that is, again, they need to establish the run game to keep Jaden Daniels safe back there this year. So they're really working on their run game and trying to establish the line of scrimmage.
3: Derek Moore, 2nd-round pick out of Michigan, is in there, lined up at that left rush end. Hartman back, nice. Looking, going to get hit, going to go down. Sack back inside the 30. There is a flag in the secondary, and it's go against Detroit. Great job by those guys up front. Just closed that pocket, came slamming down on Hartman that time, but a penalty.
11: Holding defense, number 28. 5-yard penalty from the previous spot. Automatic 1st down.
3: Penalty against the Lions there. It's called on Keith Abney, the rookie. Scott O'Gill Howard was the first one in on that sack. A nice job with DJ Wanham also being a part of that. So that penalty is a bailout for Washington as they get an automatic 1st down at their own 37-yard line. Hartman takes, they keep it on the ground.
4: Nice.
3: That is Robert Henry with it. Tried to bounce it outside, nothing doing. Lucky if he got back to the line of scrimmage that time. DJ Reed out there shutting things down on the left side of that defense for Detroit.
4: Yeah, great pad level that time from the entire defensive line that time. They surged and pushed the Washington offensive line back. That's why the running back was just trying to find somewhere to go that time. Nice surge from our defensive front.
3: It is a loss of 1. It'll be 2nd down and 11 for Washington from their own 36. Hartman up under center, flag down. It's going to be a false start against Washington.
11: False start, offense number 85. 5-yard penalty, remaining 2nd down.
3: Penalty called against Chigakonkwo, tight end. And that will back the Commanders up 5. It'll be 2nd and 16 now.
4: And Dan, I see Ben Stilley in there. That's another guy that coach talked about that kind of jumped off at him, and he was looking forward to watching him play today too.
3: Says all he does is make plays.
4: That's right.
3: Can play the nose, the three tech, the big end. Can do a lot of things. That's what they love in football players. Guys that can do a number of different things. On second down and 16, Hartman back, throws middle, caught. Across the 40 and out to the 41-yard line it goes. Okonkwo made the catch. Maybe about 5 yards shy of the first down. Picked up 10 on the play. It's going to bring up third down here.
4: Just a simple crossing route. That's all that was. He found the soft spot in our defense. Nice throw from Sam Hartman.
3: Third and five low. This is where you want to see if you can rev up that pass rush. Lions show four across that defensive front. Wanham on one end. Derek Moore on the other end. Hartman's going to work out of the gun on third down and six for Washington. There's the snap, Hartman back. Hartman stepping up into a clean pocket, throws underneath. It is caught, and getting the first down, angling towards the sidelines is Craig Reynolds, the former Lion. 8 yards, nice play that time. Little pressure on the outside,
4: yes,
3: but you leave that middle open, and the quarterback can step right up in there and make a play. That's what Hartman did that time.
4: And Dan, I'm telling you, when the D-line coach goes back, the one thing he's going to tell these guys is when you rush, you have to stay in your rush lanes, because if these quarterbacks see a lane to get through, they're going to take it.
3: So a first down for Washington from their own 49-yard line now. 1:40 to go first quarter, 7-7 game. Reynolds the single back. Hartman is going to drop it off
4: nice
3: to him, and he is blown up for a loss back at the 44-yard line. Terrific defensive play by Avante Maddox that time. Loss of five.
4: That's how you come up and feel with violence. I like it.
3: Setting up a screen. Maddox read it the whole way. Maddox did a good job. You want to talk about laying the lumber. He did right there. 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Minute to go here in the first quarter. Washington again behind the down stick. Second and 15 from their own 44. Hartman loads and throws, complete to the 49-yard line. Grab is made by Luke McCaffrey. Forced out of bounds right away. It's a gain of five.
4: And that was a strong throw from Hartman at that time, because it was a long throw towards the sideline, the left sideline. So good, nice arm strength from the young fella from Notre Dame.
3: DJ Reed made sure he did not get anything after the catch. It will be third and nine coming up from midfield for Washington. Final 30 seconds of the first quarter in a 7-7 game. Hartman's going to work out of the gun. Hartman pumps that right leg, leans in. There's the snap. He's back, looking on third down. Throwing, it is caught down at the 47-yard line, well shy of the first down by Dynami Brown. Stopped immediately by Rock Yassin, and that will set up a fourth down now, and Washington will send the punting unit out, but we have hit the end of the first quarter. 7-7 our score after 15 minutes.
11: This is the end of the first quarter.
3: You are correct, sir. 7-7 our score on the Detroit Lions.
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3: All right, back here. 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Tom Kennedy's back deep to take the punt that we will have to start this second quarter, and the Lions will have the football back momentarily. 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
4: Dan, I was going to ask you, when do you remember us having a dual-threat quarterback last year? Man. I mean, Stafford was
3: legit?
4: Yeah, legit dual-threat.
3: Man.
4: Rodney Pete?
3: Oh. Mike McMahon?
4: Yeah.
3: There's the kickoff. The punt called for. Fair catch. Kennedy makes it at the 10-yard line. That is where the Lions will take over. And it's going to be a change of quarterback. Luke Altmyer will come on now. We anticipate seeing both quarterbacks throughout the day. Dan Campbell basically planned to split the snaps between the two.
4: And we also see a whole different change up front, too.
3: Left tackle in there, Devin Cochran. Mm-hmm. Left guard, Mason Miller. On first down, Altmyer, quick throw, right side, got it complete. That is caught, running up the right side, then across the 20 with a first down to the 22-yard line, Jackson Meeks. Meeks with a nice play that time. Gain of 11 on the play. That moves the chains and gives the offense a little breathing room.
4: I love how they treat Luke Altmyer. Again, young guy, right? Eyes might be big. This might be a big stage for him, but he doesn't show it. He never shows it, and that's what I love about this young man, and I think that's what the coaching staff loves about him too.
3: Altmyer brings him to the line now. Offset eye behind him. There's the snap. Fakes the give, sets in the pocket, going to get crushed. Sack back inside the 15-yard line. Just a jailbreak that time for Washington, led by two guys in the middle of that line. That's Major Anyunga. Loss of 9 on the play.
4: And they overloaded us that time. It was just too many guys for us to try to block that time.
3: Yeah, Majorana just blew right through there.
4: Yes.
3: Leaves the Lions behind the sticks, 2nd and 19. Altmyer takes the snap, wants to throw from inside the 5, stepping up, looking, throwing right side. It is caught, stretching to the original line of scrimmage and maybe a yard behind is Jackson Meeks. Meeks picks up, puts him in a 3rd and 10 here. Got 9 on the play.
4: The key word I heard you say in that sentence was stepped up.
3: Yep.
4: That's a good thing when our quarterback is able to step up in the pocket.
3: Means the pocket is clean.
4: Yes, sir.
3: Altmyer now on 3rd down and 9 is going to work out of the gun. There's the snap. He's got it. Back and looking. Altmyer rolling right. Eyes downfield. Throws. Got it complete. First down across the 35 to the 40 and out to the 41-yard line goes Tyler Conklin, the veteran tight end. Nice work by Altmyer that time. Good protection up front. Had the ability to roll to the right side. Kept his head together and got 19 yards.
4: Yeah, and Tyler Conklin is a guy that I like. A veteran guy that was brought in here to kind of help add depth to that tight end position. He was dealing with a little injuries. It's great to see him back out here.
3: Sailors the single back. Lions with a first down now at their own 40-yard line in a 7-7 game. Altmaier, play action fake, throws, dropped that time. Little low for Meeks, but should have caught the football. It was well read by Washington. Meeks had two defenders running with him stride for stride, but that's still one that hits him in the hands just below the waist. Got to grab that one.
4: Yeah. Again, sometimes you have to make plays for your quarterback, and that was one that Meeks could have made for Altmaier.
3: 12-10 to go first half, 7-7 game. Washington and Detroit. Washington scored first. Lions came back. On second down and 10, they hand it to Sailors over the right side. Gets across the 45, very close to a first down, out to the 49-yard line. Nice run that time. It's going to set up a third down at about a half yard. Will Harris made the stop. I think we know him.
4: Yeah, we do. Nice job, too, from Colby Salsdale on the back side of that. Again, giving the running back two ways to go, front side or back side.
3: Just shy of midfield, third down at about a half yard. Blackshear in at running back, single back behind Altmaier. Altmaier turns, gives to Blackshear, hitting the backfield, sheds that tackle, gets the first down to the 49 of Washington. Nice play that time. Blackshear felt that initial contact, ran through it, and was able to move the chains. Sometimes you just have to make a play.
4: That's right.
3: You're there with another man, you got to beat him.
4: It's not going to always look pretty. It's not going to always be right. But sometimes great players make great plays, and that's what you needed to do that time.
3: Ricky Barber had a shot at him, couldn't make the play. That results in a first down for Detroit from the 49 of Washington. Altmaier to throw. Pumps once, now throws right side. It is caught, shedding a tackle. And running down to the 46-yard line for Detroit is Tyler Conklin. Good work after the catch that time. Wasn't much there when he made the grab, and he turned it into a 3-yard gain.
4: Yeah, screenplay. We wanted to set up the screenplay. The O-line did a nice job of getting the D-line upfield, but it was just a nice play on the back end from the Washington's defense.
3: From the 46 of Washington now, it is second down and 7. Altmaier out of the gun. Sailors is the back to his right. There's the snap. Altmaier to throw. Looking, throwing, downfield. Nice catch. Laying out to make the grab down at the 39-yard line is Jackson Meeks. Really nice play that time. Gets him close to a first down. Again, about a half yard shy. You could see Altmaier that time go through his progression,
4: yes.
3: Had time to do it, unloaded to Meeks, and Meeks had to lay out and make a really nice grab that time. That's his third catch on this drive. Third and 1 for Detroit. Sailors the single back. Altmaier's got it, gives it to Sailors. Over the right side, gets the first down. Jeffrey Emba made the stop for Washington. Didn't need much. Got it down to the 38-yard line. Picked up a couple on the play.
4: And I know that was a welcome sight to see from Drew Petsing. Again, a third and what you have to have. And these guys were able to run the ball and pick it up. And again, between the tackles, physicality.
3: First and 10, Detroit now. Seth McLaughlin in there at center for the Lions right now. Altmaier, play action fake. Got to get out of there. Going to get sacked. Never saw the pressure coming off the left side of that defense. And he was in the hands of the defender before he knew it and taken down. Javonte Jean-Baptiste made the stop.
4: And again, going up against a good defense like the Washington defense, those are good looks. You want to go up against a good defense, an aggressive defense. They brought that outside pressure that time. That's something we'll see all year long, so you want to be able to work against it.
3: So the Lions behind the down stick, second and 19 now from the 46 of Washington. Altmaier up under center, turns, hands it off to Sailors. Sailors runs right into the line and right into the hands of a couple of Washington defenders. Short gain down to the 39-yard line, maybe the 38. It's going to set up a third down and long. Emba made the stop for Washington. Lions 6 of 7 on third down on this first half so far. They got a big third down coming up here. Tall order, third and 17. Third and 17 for Detroit. They scrimmage from the 44-yard line of Washington. There's the snap. Altmyer back, looking, pumping, rolling, in trouble, sacked. Back at the 49-yard line. And that's a tough one,
4: yes,
3: because that takes you out of field goal range.
4: And it's also tough when you get backed up in third and 17. You don't have a lot of third and 17 plays in your playbook. So what does Washington do? They pin their ears back and they just try to get after the quarterback, and they were able to get to Luke Altmyer that time.
3: Maurice Hurst made the tackle there for the sack. That loss, as we said, would have been about a 62-yard field goal from there, but being back at their own 49 takes you out of field goal range. Jack Fox, the punt. Jalen Lane back deep to field it. Does at the 13-yard line, calls for a fair catch. That's where Washington will take over. 7-7 game, 7:05 to go first half. This is your home for Detroit Lions football.
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3: All right, back here, new quarterback. Athan Kaliekmanis. Kaliekmanis in for Washington. Rookie out of Rutgers. Had a nice game against Miami. 6 out of 10 for 87 yards in their opener. Kaliekmanis hands off on first down. Washington keeps it on the ground. Line surge gets out across the 13 to the 14-yard line. Pickup of 2, maybe 3 on the play.
4: Again, being effective against the run as a defensive lineman, what you have to do is be able to shed those blocks, get those big guys off of you so you could be in your gap and make those tackles. Those are certain things that you still, as a young guy, you need to just completely work on.
3: Second down and 7, Washington from their own 15, Henry in there at running back. Kaliekmanis is going to work out of the gun. He's got the football back, looking, throwing, caught. Down at the 18-yard line, Van Jefferson made the grab. It's going to bring up a third down now. Jefferson, one of the receivers Washington really felt popped in that opening preseason game against Washington. Good work by Whiteside, taking him down immediately after the catch.
4: Good pressure from Devin White that time, getting in the quarterback's face to force him to get that ball out of his hand.
3: Third and 3 for Washington from their own 19. Kaliekmanis is going to work out of the gun. Sends his back, Catron Allen, in motion to the right side. There's the snap. Back and looking. Pressure comes, steps up. Hit as he throws. Got it complete. It is caught across the 30 with a first down to Van Jefferson. It's a nice throw by the rookie quarterback that time. And it's going to be a gain on the play of 13 yards.
4: And that's Van Jefferson, Sean Jefferson's dad right there, Lions coach, former Lions coach.
3: Sean Jefferson's son.
4: His son. Yeah, former Lions coach, man. Played with Sean, too.
3: Yeah, good man.
4: Yes.
3: Good coach. First and 10 now. Washington from their own 32. They'll keep it on the ground over the left side. Nice. Catron Allen, nothing there. Got maybe a yard before Levi Onwuzurike racked him up. We've called his name a couple of times today.
4: Dan, excellent job of Levi that time. Again, shed the guys. That's why I said the D-lineman, shed that lineman off you. He did a nice job of doing that, keeping his shoulders square and pursuing down the line of scrimmage to make that tackle.
3: Levi's got a couple of tackles so far. Washington looking at a second down and 9 from their own 33-yard line. Kaliak Manis up under center. He'll take the direct snap. Does, wants to throw. Being chased. Cuts it loose. Got it complete across the 35 and out to the 36-yard line. Jalen Lane made the grab. Gain of 3 on the play. Tackled immediately by Roger McCreary.
4: That time we showed pressure again with Devin White. Walked him up in the A-gap. Tried to bring him. Washington did a nice job of picking him up. Quarterback did a nice job of rolling out and completing the pass.
3: Third and 6. 4:05 to go first half. 7-7 game. Washington will scrimmage from their own 36. Kaliak Manis is going to work out of the gun. Lions show 4 across the front. They bring 5. Kaliak Manis sets and throws. It is caught well shy of the first down. Yankoff, the tight end, made the grab. Had to go down, so he couldn't get anything after the catch at the 38-yard line. Now they're saying bobbled it. Did he make the catch? The officials are discussing it down there. Either way, it's going to bring up a punting situation.
11: The ruling on the field is an incomplete forward pass, fourth down.
3: They're going to say he was bobbling it as he slid out of bounds.
11: Please reset the game clock to 3:51, which is the time of the incompletion. Fourth down.
3: Chuck Clark may have been dinged up after that last play. He came off. And the Lions have forced a Washington punt with 3:51 to go here in the first half. Tom Kennedy back deep. Lions will get it back. Time to get something done here in the first half. 3 timeouts remaining as well.
4: Yes.
3: There's the punt. Kennedy to his right. Fields it at the 17. Makes the first man miss. Gets to the 20. Kennedy to his left to the 25. Spins to the 28-yard line. That is a nice return for Tom Kennedy that time. And the Lions offense will come back out. Luke Altmyer will take over when we come back. 7-7 Washington and Detroit. 3:38 to go in the first half. This is your home for Detroit Lions football.
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10: 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Quarterbacks of tomorrow, Jets and Steelers. Cade Klubnik for New York, 10 for 14, 75. Drew Aller, 11 for 23, a buck 10 for Pittsburgh. Jets beat the Steelers 17 to nothing. Back to Dan and Lomas.
3: All right, back here at Ford Field, Lions have the football at their own 28-yard line, first and 10, 7-7 game. See if they can get something done here. Three timeouts to work with and plenty of time. Altmaier remains in there at quarterback. So far for him, 5 out of 6, 48 yards. Altmaier turns, gives to Blackshear. Finds some room over the left side. Checking, it's Travion Williams who gets out to the 31-yard line.
5: Line slow to get
6: yeah,
5: up.
6: Yeah, I was looking at that too, Dan.
5: Yeah.
6: And again, big fella up front. We've given up four sacks so far, so we need to try to clean that area up going into the second half.
3: Gain of four on first down, second down, and six for the Lions from their own 32. Altmaier out of the gun. Four across the front for Washington. Altmaier's got it. They bring a blitz. Altmaier sets and throws. Got a complete Kennedy right side. Turns it up. Gets the first down. Runs out of bounds across the 40 to the 42-yard line. Forced out there by Tyler Owens, but a nice pitch and catch results in 10 yards, and it moves the chains.
6: I'm telling you, it's hard to kill that man, Voice. Tom Kennedy, I mean, you could cut him. He's coming back. You could do whatever you want to Tom Kennedy, and you're going to look around. He's going to be back on this roster. The guy just makes plays.
3: He made a play right there.
6: That's right.
3: From their own 42 now with the first down. Up under center is Altmaier. Turns. Good play on the ground. That is Williams again across midfield down to the 45-yard line. That's a nice run and another first down for Detroit.
6: And a hell of a block from Miles Frazier that time. A guy that struggled, but nice block on that play.
3: Should take us down to the two-minute warning. We have an injured player on the field. A Washington player on the far side being tended to by the Washington training staff.
11: This is the two-minute warning.
3: Two-minute warning is brought to you by Grand Traverse Resort and Spa. 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We've hit the two-minute warning in the first half. Back with more after this on the Detroit Lions.
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13: Jeffrey Embo was the injured player that walked off for Washington. Meanwhile, 2 minutes to go in the first half, and out of the two-minute warning, it is the Lions with a first down at the 44 of Washington. 7-7 game here late first half. Williams, the single back. He gets the handoff over the left side, finds some room, gets shut down quickly, though, as he gets down to the 43-yard line. Short game, got a yard.
4: Man, that looked like that could have went for more.
13: Cajo made the stop out there. Really nice play by him up from his linebacker position.
11: Timeout, Washington. They're first.
4: Yeah, that was.
11: Please reset the game clock to 154. 154.
13: Doesn't take much for those holes to close Thank up you. Quickly.
4: That's the one thing you learn as a young guy in the NFL, man. We learned that real fast. And even with Barry Sanders, when Barry first got there, Barry would make a move before he got the ball. And by the time he got to that line sometime, those holes were gone. We told Barry, look, you get the ball, then you make your moves running. That's how you have to do it in the NFL.
13: Washington used the timeout. They're thinking about getting the football back. Lions have a second down and 9 from the Washington 43. Out of the timeout, it is Altmyer taking the shotgun snap. Quick throw left side. Incomplete, was looking for the quick hitter to Tariq Black. Antonio Hamilton had really good coverage on the play. That stops the clock with 1:52 to go. Now the Lions need a play on third down and 9 from the Washington 43.
4: Yeah, that was an incompletion, but I'm happy to know he knew where the pressure was coming from and seen the pressure.
13: The Lions 6 out of 8 on third down today. Need a play on third and 9. There's Altmyer. He's going to keep it himself over the left side on the read option, trying to get to the edge. Runs inside the 40 and down to the 37-yard line. Going to be about 3 yards shy of the first down, and they're going to send out Jake Bates for what will be a long field goal attempt. So on 4th and 3, Bates will come out. Should be 55 yards, and it will be hash mark left side.
4: Been a little inconsistent, right, this year, just in practice.
13: And I'm sure that's why Dan Campbell wants to see him right here.
4: Yeah.
13: Bates is ready. There's the snap, spot kick on the way. It is up and it is no good. Pushed it to the right, had the distance, but he couldn't find the direction. And now Washington will get good field position here as they take over in a 7-7 game with 1:42 to go here in the first half on the Detroit Lions.
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3: Yep, he just did a backflip to celebrate.
6: Oh.
3: Just missed on the landing, though. Kind of fell back on his backside. But that's a loss on the play of 5 yards. It'll be second and 15. Clock running down to 1:15 to go here.
6: The one thing, again, I noticed this year on the defensive side is our cornerbacks, they come up and they make tackles. They made a lot of tackles last week, and they're making tackles this week.
3: Washington now with a second and 15. There is the throw out to the 45 and to the 50-yard line. Making the grab just shy of midfield is Antonio Williams. He's going to be about 6 yards shy of the first down. Sam Hartman back in there, quarterback. And with the clock running, they're going to go straight to the line on third down and 5. Hartman's going to work out of the gun. Down to 35 seconds to go in the half. There's the snap. Hartman back. Hartman looking. Be a chase.
6: Nice.
3: Going to get hit. Going to go down. Guess who? It is that second round draft pick, Derek Moore, with a sack. Came off the left side, tracked down the quarterback. Big time play for that Detroit defense, and they will force a Washington punt. That sack by the Lions' second round draft pick brought to you by Blue Flame Propane. We bring the heat.
20: The previous play is under review.
3: Now, are they saying maybe that ball came out? That ball was free on the ground. The question is, was his knee down before it came out? There is no question that sack went to Derek Moore, though.
6: Yeah. Just,
3: that's a terrific play.
6: It was, Dan, and he just dipped his shoulder and just went round the just outside corner, outside shoulder of the offensive tackle. So it was just a straight speed move that beat the offensive lineman that time.
3: I guarantee you somewhere Brad Holmes is pumping a fist because that's his man.
6: Yes,
3: when
6: sir.
3: They went into round two of the draft, that's who he wanted to get. Traded up to get him and did, in fact, get him. Let's take a look. That ball's out.
6: Yes.
3: That ball's out. I think it's really close before that right knee comes down, but it looked like that ball was out. That's going to be Detroit football. Should be right at the 40-yard line. Let's make sure we had a clear recovery there. We're going to take a break while they look at it. This is your home for Detroit Lions football.
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1: 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It was a sack fumble recovered by Washington. So there's 18 seconds left on the clock. And actually, they started the clock, and it's running from 18 down to zero, and that's going to be the end of the first half.
2: This is the end of the first half.
1: So the ruling on the play was that it was a sack fumble caused by the Lions' rookie outside linebacker, rush end, whatever you want to call him. You can call Derek Moore whatever you want if he makes plays like that. But the ball was recovered by Washington. They put 28 seconds on the clock, took a 10-second runoff, put it at 18. Then as they put it back into play, they started the clock. Everybody let it run out, and we've reached the half. So, halftime here, 7-7. Detroit and Washington all tied up. This is your home for Detroit Lions football.
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10: 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Proudly served in Michigan. How about your first half recap? Well, I will tell you what, the Lions got off to a very difficult start, challenging start. After a positive Jacob Saylor's run for 10 yards, it was Josh Dobbs getting sacked by Amik Robertson, fumbles the ball. The ball goes backwards 17 yards into the end zone where it's recovered by Joshua Josephs, and the Commanders take an immediate 7-0 lead. Detroit takes over again, gets no better, 6 plays, 16 yards, where on 3rd and 6, Joshua Dobbs is intercepted by Quan Martin. 2 possessions, 2 turnovers. First 5 quarters of the preseason, 5 Detroit Lions turnovers. Must improve, did improve in the second quarter. Washington's first possession. Jaden Daniels takes the field. Jaden Daniels playing. And Jaden Daniels played.

0: until new Detroit Lion DJ Wonnum did this.
1: Daniels takes the snap, fakes the give, sets in the pocket, pressure, yes. Hit, sack, taken down back inside the 40-yard line. Big time pressure that time by that Lions defense. That's going to result in the sack as he's dropped by DJ Wonnum.
2: Yes.
1: Loss of 10 on the play.
0: Washington would punt. Detroit takes over, goes 90 yards on 70 plays. Featuring an 11-yard run from Jabari Small. Dobbs complete to Cedric Wilson for 17 yards on 3rd and 5 to keep the drive alive. And on 3rd and 3, how about a little read option from the new Lions signal caller?
1: Dobbs out of the gun, takes the snap, hands it off. That is Sailors. No, that is Dobbs on the keeper, and he's gone down the left side. Up the numbers, 20-10-5, end zone, touchdown, Detroit Lions, 50 yards on the keeper.
0: That would be the last scoring for the half, but Washington would take over thereafter with a significant number of plays, but only 38 yards and an eventual punt, leading us to the second quarter. Second quarter, Detroit would go 39 yards on 13 plays with Luke Altmyer taking over. A complete pass to Jackson Meeks for 10 yards. On 2nd and 19, complete to Meeks for 10 yards again on 3rd and 9. 18-yard completion. Nice job there. Luke Altmyer and Tyler Conklin, 18 yards, 1st and 10 as well. But a sack of Luke Altmyer on 3rd and 16 would result in a Detroit punt. Washington takes over. 6 plays, 24 yards before another punt. Detroit goes 35 yards then on 7 plays. Travion Williams, new Lion running back, ran for 14 yards on a 1st and 10, but a Jake Bates 55-yard field goal attempt would be missed. Then, last possession of half number one, Washington a 1st and 10. They go backwards. Boop, boop, boop. Henry a run for minus 5 yards. Hartman a complete pass to Clemson rookie Antonio Williams for 10 yards. And how about make a name for yourself, son? Introducing Detroit's second round draft pick.
1: There's the snap, Hartman back. Hartman looking, be a chase. Nice. Gonna get hit, gonna go down. Guess who? It is that second round draft pick, Derek Moore, with a sack. Came off the left side, tracked down the quarterback. Big time play for that Detroit defense, and they will force a Washington punt.
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0: 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Bills and Browns in a weather delay right now. Battle of the backup quarterbacks. Falcons and Colts tied 3. Riley Leonard getting the start over Anthony Richardson. Ravens and Vikings underway as well. Kyler Murray and J.J. McCarthy playing in this one. Back with your second half from Ford Field right after this on the Detroit Lions Radio Network.
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0: 7-7 at halftime, live from the 1-800-CALL-SAM studios as we send it back to the guys. Derek Moore, more sacks. Dan and Lomas, we've heard so much about that first step, and it certainly was on display in half number one.
1: Yeah, no doubt. Missed some time in camp with a groin injury, but as soon as he came back this week, As soon as he came back this week, he was making his mark out there on the practice field. And boy, you could see it right there, Lomas. Everything they love about him was on display on that sack.
20: Absolutely, Dan. That dip. That anytime you get a D lineman that can dip and turn that corner the way he did, you can have something special there. Aiden can do it. Derek Moore, he just showed the ability to do it. So I know Brad Holmes has to be excited.
1: So we will start the second half. Lions will kick it off. Washington won the coin toss and deferred, so they will get the football here. 7-7 game. Sloppy start for Detroit. Turnovers on each of their first two possessions. First possession ended up in a fumble that rolled into the end zone where it was recovered by Washington. Second possession, an interception thrown by Josh Dobbs. And then they got their offense on track a little bit. A 50-yard run by Dobbs got them into the end zone for their lone touchdown of the day. And that's where we are, 7-7, with the final 30 minutes in front of us here in downtown Detroit. First half, Detroit 16 yards rushing, 128 yards on the day. Halftime right now, Detroit 169 total yards. I should say that was 16 rushes for 128 yards. So 128 on the ground for Detroit, 50 of those on the touchdown run by Josh Dobbs. 26 on the ground for Washington. Penalties, 2 against Washington, 1 against Detroit. That is far better than what they had last week.
20: Also, Dan, that third down, 6 for 9 on third downs, that's a lot better than it was the previous week, too.
3: Keeping drives alive. Yes. This kickoff is going to be taken by Craig Reynolds up the 15 to the 18, 19, contact at the 20, able to stretch it out to the 22 with a flag coming in late on the play. So Washington will take over. The question is where. We'll get the call in a moment. Today's game brought to you by Blue Cross Blue Shield of Michigan, the official health insurance partner of the Lions Radio Network. Going to be a hold against Washington, so that'll back them up. They've had a couple of penalties on special teams today.
20: And that's good, right, Dan? Did you see the kick that Jake Bates had? The little squibbler? Yep. Coach talked about that.
21: Team, number 29, 10-yard penalty from the spot of the foul. First down.
3: So penalty called against the Commanders, Darius Rush. Yeah, coach talked about that. In this new iteration of the kickoff. You done? Thanks. This new iteration of the kickoff, if you can get a kick that bounces and you make them field it off the bounce, which isn't easy to do,
20: right,
3: it's a big advantage for the coverage team. Kaliakmanis, the rookie, back in there. They keep it on the ground on first down, running over the left side. Catron Allen gets out to the 15-yard line, noses his way close to the 16, 2, maybe 3 yards. Trevor Nowoski made the stop.
20: Yeah, that was all effort on the Washington running back that time because we had a couple of shots at him deep in the backfield and kind of missed him. Ben Stilley had a shot at him. So it was just a nice run from the running back to get what he got.
3: Second down and 8 coming up. Washington from their own 15. Kaliakmanis back, looking to throw, does from a clean pocket down the right side. A one-handed grab is made out at the 46-yard line by Jaden Bradley. There is a flag down. It's going to be against Detroit, so that will stand. That's just a terrific throw and a great catch with late hands by the receiver there. He didn't give anything away until the last minute. Then he just reached that right hand out and made the grab. 32 yards on the connection.
20: Yeah, and that's on Abney, right? And the thing he did.
21: The play is a completed catch. The flag for DPI will be waved off.
20: Yeah. Dan, the thing he didn't do is get his eyes back to the ball. Abney did. And that's the one thing, right, that kind of plagued us a little bit last year. You have to locate the ball as a defensive back.
3: Abney in that battle to be the nickelback for this team. Trying to stack some good tape out there. So a big game gives Washington a first down at their own 45-yard line. On first down, they keep it on the ground, give, going left, and then try to spin back right as Catron Allen. Great job by that defense to shut everything down. Got maybe a yard.
20: And that's what gets you excited when you hear coach talk about the depth and talk about some of those guys on the defensive line, like a Chris Smith who's coming out the game, a Ben Stilley who just came out the game. He's looking for those guys that control the line of scrimmage, and they did it that last play.
3: Didn't get anything on first down. Second down and 10, Washington from their own 45. Kaliakmanis is going to work out of the gun. There's the snap. Blitz comes. He sets up a screen, got it complete, and that is blown up. Got it to the man he was looking for, Catron Allen, but Mekhi Wingo was right there waiting for him. Takes him down after a short gain, maybe. They're right around that line of scrimmage again. It's going to be third down and 10 coming up.
20: Great recognition from Mekhi Wingo. He seen that it was a screen, a delayed screen being set up. He peeled off, got in the throwing lane, was able to bring the receiver down.
3: So now D. Lyman says, this is too easy. Something's up. Leaves Washington looking at a third and 10. Craig Reynolds checks into the game. Snap comes early. Kaliakmanis wasn't ready for it, and that's going to be a false start. Julian Good-Jones, the center right now, not on the same page as his quarterback.
21: False start, 61 on the offense, 5 yard penalty from the previous down, third down.
3: So that'll make it third and 15 now after the penalty. Chance for his defense to rev up that pass rush again. Derek Moore over on the left side of that defensive line.
20: And Anthony Lucas is in there too, Dan. Love what he did last week too.
3: Anthony Lucas on the right side of that defensive line. See if they can get some pressure here. Kelly Akmanis is going to work out of the gun on third and 15. Look like more jump. Free play here for Washington. Going to load up and throw downfield, which is exactly what you should do, and it's incomplete. Tried to throw it all the way downfield to Antonio Williams that time, just going for the shot, knowing they had the penalty. So the Lions will get that 5 yards back, and it's going to be third and 10 now. We'll wait for the call here from our referee today, Roy Ellison.
21: On the defense, number 9, 5 yard penalty from the previous spot, remain third down.
3: So Derek Moore fell for the hard count there.
20: Yeah.
3: Lions got 5 on the penalty a moment ago. Give 5 back here, so we'll right back where we thought we'd be, third down and 10.
20: Like you say, a great opportunity for one of these edge rushers or one of these D linemen to make a big play here.
3: Lions show 5 men across that defensive front. There's the shotgun snap. Kelly Akmanis back, pressure comes, steps up, throws middle, it is caught. What a nice grab out there. Ball was a little bit behind it, but Antonio Williams was able to spin his body around and make the grab with Keith Abney in coverage. They convert on a third and 10, picking up 21 down to the 34 of Detroit.
20: Yeah, just a nice job of his offensive line giving him a passing lane, Hartman, to throw the ball through. He was clean. He was able to see down there and put a nice pass on the receiver. I'm sorry, Calamanis.
3: He's still in there at quarterback right now. First and 10 from the Lions, 34-yard line. Allen, the back to his right. There's the snap. Gives it to Allen, running left. Look for a cutback lane. Nothing there. Then he found something over the left side. Squirts inside the 30. Gets down to the 27-yard line. Onsarike made the stop for Detroit. Looked like they had him bottled up. He peeked to his right, and when he came back left, it was an 8-yard gain.
20: And again, Dan, getting off those blocks, that's what you have to do. You get off those linemen, it puts you in a position to make those plays.
3: 11:05 to go in the third, 7-7 game. Second down and 2, Washington from the Detroit 26. Kelly Akmanis up under center. Allen the single back. Play action fake. Wants to throw. Does. Got a man open down at the 10-yard line. Backs up to the 14 to make the grab. And that is where he's taken down immediately. That's Jaden Bradley. Red zone defense for the Lions brought to you by Faygo, the one true pop. 12 yards on the gain, so it'll be first and 10 from the 14 now for Washington.
20: Good to see Rakestraw in there. You know, had a few problems this week with injuries.
3: Ended up being an ankle. He's out there now. Here comes Washington with a first down from the 14. They keep it on the ground. Nice. Allen tries the left side, comes back to the right. He won't make it back to the line of scrimmage, or maybe just did. It's either a loss of one or no gain. Great job by that Lions defense that time to shut it down. Ben Stilley was the one who blew that up.
20: Yes, he was, Dan. Great call that time because he was. He got low up under the center. He was able to, the left guard was able to push him in the backfield, and the running back had nowhere to go. Nice job, Ben Stilley.
3: Dan Jackson made the stop. Good pursuit by him. Second down and 10, Washington from the 14 of Detroit. 7-7 game, third quarter. Kelly Akmanis wants to throw, does left side, and is dropped. Had a man wide open. His tight end, Lawrence Cager, it was not a Lion within 10 yards of him, but he just couldn't hang on to the football.
20: That had to be a blown coverage that time, because you're right, it was nobody in that area.
3: So it'll be third and 10 now for Washington from the 14 of Detroit. Another chance for the Lions to get something done on third down here. So far, Washington 4 out of 8 on third down today. Craig Reynolds checks in. He's to the right of his quarterback, Kelly Akmanis. Flag down. Play clock.
21: On the offense, number 16. 5-yard penalty from the previous spot.
3: I was going to say, third down. Play clock was still at 6 seconds, but quarterback jumped a little bit before that ball was snapped, so that'll make it a third and 15 now.
20: Changing out groups again. Here we come with another fresh D-line coming in, Hassanin, Makai Wingo, Anthony, Lucas.
3: Lucas goes to the left side, Hassanin on the right side of the defensive line. There's the shotgun snap on third down. Lions bring a blitz, thrown, it is caught. Shy of the first down, fighting inside the 10 and down to the 9 goes Williams. Lions had him bottled up. One of those plays where they say, we'll give you anything underneath. Malcolm Rodriguez brought the heat that time on the blitz for Detroit. And that's going to set up a Washington field goal attempt. Gain of 10 on third and 15.
20: And on that pre-snap, every defensive lineman was standing up. So maybe that's a new wrinkle we'll see this year with Calvin Shepard in this defense. But that last snap, every one of the D linemen was standing up in the two-point stands.
3: Drew Stevens, the Washington kicker, with a 27-yard field goal attempt. Hash mark right side. Spot down, kick on the way. It is up and it is good. So Washington has the lead, 10-7, 8:45 to go here. Defense does a nice job tightening up in the red zone. Three-point game, Washington on top. This is your home for Detroit Lions football.
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3: All right, Lions set to get the kickoff here after Washington took a three-point lead on a field goal by Drew Stevens. Black, Shear, and Dortch back deep for Detroit. We anticipate Dortch will handle the punt returns for Detroit this season. I think that kickoff job is still open. I think they're trying to figure out. Dan Campbell wants somebody that's going to just run downhill.
20: Yeah.
3: He wants a bowling ball back there. And he feels like he and Dave Fitt feel like with this system, it's not a job to dance.
20: Right.
3: You need to get going straight downfield. And they're looking for somebody that can do that.
20: They're absolutely right about that, Dan. And again, with these little wrinkles that they're throwing and with special teams now putting more starters on their special team units, it makes it that much harder.
3: So kickoff coming up. Lions will get the football back. Looks like it'll be Josh Dobbs to start the second half. There is the kickoff. This is going to be Blackshear from a yard deep in the end zone. He's coming out up the numbers, 10, 15, 20. Cuts left to the 25, and he is hit as he gets to the 26-yard line. That is where the Lions will take over. It is indeed Josh Dobbs who comes back out. Got the start today, 3 out of 6, 24 yards and an interception. Also had a 50-yard touchdown run. So Lions from their own 26. Out of the huddle and to the line. Dobbs is going to move in behind center. On first down, offset eye behind him. Dobbs turns. They keep it on the ground. That is Blackshear across the 30 to the 34-yard line. There's a flag down. It's going to be against Detroit.
20: Oh.
3: A wipe out a 5-yard gain.
2: Can't do it.
3: And here's the call.
2: Whoa.
3: Oh, good grief. Apologies. Not sure what that was, but it wasn't working. Penalty against the Lions cost them 5 yards, so it'll be first and 15. So the ball is back at the 21-yard line now. That is where Josh Dobbs and the offense will resume this drive. Dobbs up under center. Four across the front for Washington. Dobbs takes, back and looking. Steps up into a clean pocket, throws. It is caught out across the 30-yard line to the 32. Good grab by Tay Martin out there. Gets back some of that yardage they needed. A gain of 11. That'll set up a second down and 4.
20: Yeah, great route from Tay that time, too. Stuck his foot in the ground and was able to break out of there. And a nice throw from Joshua Dobbs. A long throw, but a nice, accurate throw from him.
3: Percy Butler in coverage for Washington. Got there late. You could see it in his reaction. Second down and 4 now. Dobbs takes, turns, keeps it on the ground. That is Blackshear. Gets out to the 35-yard line. Just shy of it. It's going to be third down and 1 or 2, depending upon the spot. Cowart made the stop, and there is a Lion injured on the play. Slow to get up. Looks like Miles Bridges.
20: Yeah.
3: Miles Frazier.
20: He's coming off.
3: Yeah.
20: Yeah.
3: Had a rough game last week.
20: He sure did. That. But, Dan, he's been doing all right so far this game. I've been watching him. He's been staying on his blocks. He's been doing a lot better than he did in the first game versus Cincinnati.
3: So he will come off. He's just standing on the sideline, talking to the trainers. Hasn't taken his helmet off yet. Back to the action. Third down coming up for Detroit. It is third and 1 from their own 35. Dobbs up under center. Dobbs takes the snap, turns, hands it off. First down and more. That is Blackshear across the 45 and out to the 48-yard line. Really nice run that time. Cajo made the stop. 13-yard gain, though. And one of the interesting things, Lomas, you can see those edge defenders for Washington coming up because they've got to respect that read option. He showed that to him in the first half, so that's in the back of their mind
20: as
3: well.
20: That's a great point there, and you're right. That's just something in our arsenal that we haven't had offensively.
3: First and 10, Detroit now from their own 48, down by 3, third quarter. They keep it on the ground, and slipping before he can get to the line of scrimmage that time is Blackshear. Just kind of tried to plant that right foot, slid out from under him, and he goes down, may have lost a yard.
20: And Ricky Barber did a great job that time from Washington. Again, he was able to push Seth back in the backfield, and that's what caused the running back to stop his feet, try to redirect himself. Nice job from Ricky Barber.
3: Blackshear out, Williams in. Second down and 11 for the Lions from their own 47. Dobbs out of the gun. Dobbs takes the snap, back and looking. Looking, rolling left, eyes downfield. Now he throws. It is incomplete. Intended over on the right sideline that time for Tariq Black. Couldn't make the grab. Pressure coming from Jeffrey Emba that time. Forced him out of the pocket. But truth be told, he had time back there to make a throw. There was just nothing downfield that he liked.
20: So I kind of blame the receivers that time, Dan. I mean, again, if your routes get stopped, you have to, once you see your quarterback in trouble or scrambling, you have to get free. You have to present a target for him to get the ball to. I don't think the receivers did a good enough job that time.
3: The Lions 7 out of 10 on third down today, looking at a third and 10 here from their own 48. Dobbs out of the gun. He's got the football. Back and looking. Pressure comes, throws. It is in and out of the hands on what would have been a big gain to Tame Martin. Got to make that catch, man. Pressure was coming from DJ Johnson, but Dobbs did a great job to get that football away. That hit Martin in the hands. It was a little bit wide, but certainly catchable. If he catches it, it's a first down and more.
20: Yeah, just took his eyes off the ball. He just took his eyes off the ball to look upfield before he caught it.
3: He is a guy that has impressed his coaching staff with his receiving and his special teams play, but that's a play he's got to have. So Jack Fox on to punt. McCaffrey back deep for Washington. Movement, flag. Looks like the Lions may have jumped. Had a pretty clean first half. Not so much here in the second half. The third quarter, I believe that's our sixth penalty of the third quarter.
20: And I think that was on Derek Moore, too, the young fellow on there on the punt coverage team.
3: That would be his second of the day. There's the snap. McCaffrey fields it at the 12. McCaffrey starts right, comes back left, taken down. Good work on special teams for the Lions by Troy Reader that time.
20: Late flag.
3: Flag in there as well. It's one thing. He was one of the guys that Dave Phipp talked about in that linebacker room that really has the ability to play special teams. Bocci, Clark, Hunter, Reader, Nwoski, Ogbonigbemiga, all of these guys excel on teams and can make plays, and you saw it right there from the veteran Reader. 46-yard punt, 2-yard return. I'm going to get that penalty here in a moment, assuming the microphone's fixed. We're either going to get that or bloody ears. Here we go. Brace yourself. Is he going to try?
20: Nothing.
3: Said it. Nah, it's not working. He just gave us the sign. Third quarter brought to you by U.S. Park on Middlebelt. Put it in park with U.S. Park. 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Block in the back. That's the call. Washington has it backed up in their own end. Here in the third with a 3-point lead on the Detroit Lions radio.
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3: All right, back at Ford Field after the penalty. Washington is backed up at their own 7-yard line. 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
3: Sam Hartman back in there at quarterback on first down. He's up under center, takes the snap, turns, gives it to Henry. Henry is hit right at the line of scrimmage. He didn't get anything that time. Great work up front by that Lions defense.
20: Yeah, the first guy I seen flash was Chris Smith, another guy that Dan Campbell wanted to see. And he did a nice job there, again, taking up two guys and allowing the other guy, our other guy, to come in and finish it up.
3: So it's second down and 10. Washington from their own 7-yard line. Hartman's going to go empty out of the gun. Got his heels on the end, on the goal line to our right. Hartman leans in. There's the snap. Lions bring four. Throw right side is caught. That is Henry with it. Angles back inside across the 10 to the 12-yard line. Picked up five. It'll be third and five coming up. Keith Abney made the stop that time for Detroit. So let's see if they can make a play here and get off the field. That's the name of the game on third down. So far today, Washington 4 out of 9 on third down. Hartman brings him to the line. He's going to work out of the gun. He's got Craig Reynolds, the former Lion, to his left. There's the snap. Hartman with it. Hartman lofts it down the left sideline. It is incomplete, just out of the reach of his intended receiver, Jaden Bradley, that time. Abney was out there in coverage. And it's going to set up a fourth down in a punting situation now.
20: Nice throw.
3: With Greg Dortch going back deep.
20: Yeah, just a little bit over, but that was a nice throw from Hartman. And nice pressure, too, from our defensive line. They ran a couple of stunts that time. Didn't get to them, but they put pressure on them.
3: Tressway, the punter, standing 2 yards deep in the end zone to our right. He's got it, drives it with that left leg. Dortch is going to field it at the 37-yard line, running right to the 40. Dortch cuts it to the 45, Dortch to the 50. And into Washington territory, taken down at the 49-yard line by Carlin Vigors. But a great return, great field position, 51-yard punt, 14-yard return, and the Lions will send their offense back out. It is 10-7, Washington on top, 4:01 to go here in the third quarter. This is your home for Detroit Lions football.
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14: 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The Falcons lead the Colts 17-6 in the second quarter, running Graham on track. Tyler Goodson, 59 yards on 6 carries. Nathan Carter, a touchdown with 17 yards. Riley Leonard at QB for Indianapolis. Back to Dan and Lomas at Ford Field.
3: All right, thank you very much. Resetting that offensive line for the Lions. You got Miles Frazier in there at left tackle. It is Mason Miller at left guard. Nice in at center. Priestley right guard. Sorsdahl right tackle. Lions good field position from the 48 of Washington on first down. Dobbs takes, play action fakes, sets in the pocket, drifts left. Now he sets up a screen, got it complete. That is Williams with it, gets a block inside the 40, inside the 30, down to the 25-yard line, and he falls down at the 23. There is a Lion down behind the play. It's a 25-yard gain on the screen pass to Williams. But the Lions training staff getting out on the field quickly. Check out one of their players who was hurt trailing that play. It's a nice screenplay set up
4: there.
3: Really nice run after the catch, too, by Williams.
20: And on those screenplays, you have to be an actor. You have to be an actor out there because you have to get those guys up field. And that was just a nice job of the offensive line doing that.
3: It is Michael Nice that is down. He's the third center we've seen for the Lions today. Saw McLaughlin. And we saw Juice Scruggs earlier. 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We'll take a break. Injury timeout on the field. 10-7 Washington on top on the Detroit Lions.
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3: All right, back here, Michael Nice off the field, so Seth McLaughlin comes back in at center for Detroit. They got good field position now after the big screen play. Down to the 24-yard line, moving up front, that's Priestley.
20: Can't do it.
3: Yep, 74.
17: From the previous spot, first down.
3: Melvin Priestley up and out too early. Penalty will cost the Lions 5. Today's game brought to you by Wallside Windows, the official window company of the Lions Radio Network. It's a fourth penalty accepted this quarter by Washington against Detroit. So it's first and 15 now. Lions from the Washington 29. They keep it on the ground. That is Williams weaving his way down to the 25-yard line for a four-yard gain. Stopped there by DJ Johnson and Ale Cahoe.
20: Yeah. And again, it's hard getting that chemistry on the offensive line, especially when you got guys running in and out. And I know that's because of injury, but again, it's hard to get that chemistry going.
3: Second and 11. Lions from the Washington 25. 10-7. Washington on top late third. Dobbs has got it. Quick throw, got it complete down to the 20-yard line. Good grab out there that time by Lucky Jackson. Good hands catch down at the 19-yard line. It's going to set up a third and five after a six-yard gain. Red Zone Offense brought to you by Family Heating, Cooling, and Electric. Family and the Red Trucks in the red zone for you. Lions on third down so far today, 7 out of 11. They've done a good job. Need five here. Third and five from the 19 of the Commanders. Dobbs works out of the gun. He leans in. There's the snap. Dobbs back. Dobbs from a clean pocket. Throws. Caught. First down. Inside the 15 and powering his way down to the 10 is Lucky Jackson. Jackson picks up nine. Another one of those receivers Dan Campbell talked about. Wanted to see what he could do on special teams. Getting a good glimpse of him here working in the offense. Nice catches to convert.
20: And a nice job to sit down in the soft spot of that zone that time to give Joshua Dobbs a target.
3: So it's a first down. Lions now from the 10 of Washington. First and goal. And on first and goal, it's Dobbs up under center. Turns, gives to Williams over the right side. Finds a crease down to the 5-yard line. Pick up a five on the play. Second and goal from there.
20: And that was just a nice job of the interior of our offensive line. Again, the surge, get that body position, and to give the running back a lane to get through. And I like the way this running back is just getting downhill. He's hitting it downhill, and I love the way he's punishing these defensive linemen.
3: Second and goal from the five. Out of the huddle and to the line. It is Dobbs working out of the gun. Williams, the back to his left. We got a timeout called by the Lions. Dan Campbell wants to talk it
17: this
3: over.
17: This is their first timeout of the half.
3: Dan ran all the way down to get that timeout called. Lucky Jackson, you got to wonder, was Mom an Elvis fan?
20: Oh,
3: Lucky Jackson was the name of Elvis Presley's character in Viva Las Vegas, the race car driver.
20: Okay.
3: So
20: all right, look,
3: maybe, maybe.
20: It would say maybe. That's why I like special preseason. You know, we just come up with all kinds of things.
3: Something.
20: Yes, sir. Yes, sir.
3: Anyway, we can circuitously get back to Ann Margaret as well. Is good. She was very good in that movie. Second down and five now. 50 seconds to go in the third. Detroit from the Washington 5. They give it to Williams straight up the gut. Hit at the 3. Powers to the 2. And down to the 1-yard line he goes. It'll be third and goal from there. Good hard running by Williams on the inside. And the Lions are a yard away from the end zone with 30 on the game clock, 26 on the play clock. So they will need to run one more play here.
20: Again, nice job, Colby Salsdell. Nice job of taking your guy and continuing the push him.
3: On third and goal, it is Dobbs out of the gun, hands it to Williams, follows that line surge to the end zone. Touchdown, Detroit Lions. The Lions have the lead. First time today, first time they've led in the preseason so far through a game in three quarters. Some nice work on that drive. You had the screen pass, couple of runs, really nice work by Williams in there.
20: Yeah, and those offensive linemen have to feel good, the ones that are in that game. That was a nice drive. Like you say, had some nice plays on there. But that surge at the 1-yard line, when you have to have it, get it in there, that was just a nice job of keeping those shoulders down, those shoulder pads down, and moving guys.
3: Travion Williams, eighth year out of Texas A&M, bidding to make this football team. Saw some really good work there. Jake Bates for the extra point. Spot down kick on the way. It is up, and it's good. So the Lions lead it by a score of 14-10 with 9 seconds to go here in the third quarter. I think that's the best drive we've seen from either team today.
20: I agree.
3: Lions got it done on the ground, got it done through the air. A little bit of everything there. That drive, 48 yards, 7 plays, 3:52 off the clock. Williams with a 1-yard run to cap it off. Now, you may say, it was only a 48-yard drive, but remember, Washington touchdown, came on a fumble recovery in the end zone. And the Lions' other touchdown came on a 50-yard run by Josh Dobbs.
4: Yep.
3: It has been Dobbs who has been the quarterback for both of their touchdown drives today. Talk about gaining real estate. Well, Williams on that drive. And overall today, 7 carries, 34 yards and a touchdown, 1 catch for 24 yards, and that was a big one on the screenplay. 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
20: I'm going to have to meet Kathy Brooks.
3: She's a very nice woman.
20: Is she? Okay.
3: I've met her at a number of functions.
20: Oh, wow. Okay.
3: Yes.
20: She must
3: all your real estate needs.
20: There it is. And I got some, too, Voice. I got some.
3: You got some real estate needs?
20: I got some real estate needs.
3: Robert Henry on the return across the 25, stood up at the 27, keeps his legs moving out to the 28, 29, 30-yard line. And he is down there, and there's a flag down as well. A lot of flags in this third quarter. So let's find out what the call is here. Looks like it's going to be
16: illegal formation on the kicking on the receiving team, number 19. That 5-yard penalty will be enforced from the end of the run. First down.
3: Washington has not had a banner day. That's against Nick Nash, backup wide receiver. Not had a banner day on special teams. They have had a number of penalties called that have cost them field position. That'll back them up to the 25. And it'll be first and 10 from there with 1 second to go in the third quarter.
20: And again, Dan, looking at Calvin Shepard's defensive schemes. Again, we were 3 linebackers a lot last year. I've only seen 2 linebackers so far this year.
3: Kaliak Manis back in there, quarterback rookie out of Rutgers. Allen the single back. They fake to him. Roll right, throw, caught, drop. Nope. That was Lawrence Cager, your tight end, who had the football in his hands, but looked up and saw a defender, and suddenly that football was no longer there. Because that should have been a catch, should have been a big gain, and should have been very close to a first down for Washington there. But instead, that brings us to the end of the third quarter. We're going to head for the fourth in the final 15 minutes. It is the Lions in the lead, 14-10 over Washington. This is your home for Detroit Lions football.
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3: All right, back here, start of the fourth quarter, 14-10, Lions on top. Washington has the football at their own 25-yard line. Out of the huddle and to the line, Kaliak Manis remains in there at quarterback. Rookie out of Rutgers. It's going to work out of the gun. Lions show four across that defensive front. Long count. Lions showing pressure here. There's the snap. He's back and looking, lofting it down the right sideline. It is up and caught in stride. Lions territory inside the 40, inside the 30-yard line is Nick Nash down to the 17-yard line. They're going to say he stepped out at the 20, but

0: right at the point of attack was Katron Allen by Skylar Gil Howard.
1: Nice job of penetrating. Again, getting underneath that offensive line and getting upfield and just grabbing the running back and making a nice solid tackle for the young fella.
0: So a loss of three on the play, second down and 13. Washington from the Detroit 23. Long count by Kali Akmanis. There's some noise here, making it difficult, and I think they didn't get it off. Play clock's at zero is a flag.
2: Game for the offense, 16, 5-yard corner, second down.
0: I'll tell you what, every seat may not be filled here, but there was a lot of noise, and that was impacting their ability to communicate that time.
1: Yeah, along with us again, Calvin Shepard showing it. All the watch the D linemen. Everybody's standing up. They're moving around, and that's hard on the quarterback. We used to call that the UFO defense. It was unidentified because you didn't know where guys were going to line up, where they were going to be at. You just had to shift through it, and that's what we're doing.
0: So after the penalty, it's second and 18, Washington from the Detroit 28. Play clock down to three. There's the snap. Kali Akmanis throws. It is caught. That is Nash with the grab. Down to the 21-yard line. Original line of scrimmage. Very close. It's going to bring up third down and 11. 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Washington, 4 out of 10 today on third down. It's third and 11. Kali Akmanis back. Pressure comes from behind. He throws. It's complete shy of the sticks. Caught down at the 14-yard line for Washington that time. That is Jacoby Jones who makes the catch. And Washington will send the field goal unit out to try to pull within one with 12 and a half to go here.
1: And it was a great job of Roger McCreary coming off the corner, number 21, applying pressure to the quarterback, making the quarterback get the ball out of his hands fast.
0: See who was back in coverage that time? O'Neal. Dropped off the line, said he had the ability to do it. And there was Eric O'Neal showing it, made the tackle along with Trevor Nowoski. Field goal attempt coming up for Stevens. Spot down, kick on the way, 32 yards. It is up and good. We got a one-point game. Detroit 14, Washington 13, 12:02 to go here in the fourth quarter. So the Lions will have the football when we come back. We'll step aside. This is your home for Detroit Lions football.
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1: All right, back here. Ford Field in downtown Detroit, preseason game number two for the Lions. 12:02 to go in the fourth quarter. They lead it 14-13. Blackshear and Dortch back deep once again for Detroit to take the kickoff after a Washington field goal made this a one-point game. Stevens has the ball on the tee. We'll get the go-ahead from the official, and we'll resume the action. Run up in the kick. This is going to be taken by Dortch, left side at the 9-yard line, up to the 15 to the 20. Cuts right at the 25. Looking for a crease, gets to the 29. Bounces his way to the 31-yard line, and that is where the Lions will take over. Back they come on offense. Once again, at quarterback for the Lions, it'll be Luke Altmaier. Today's game brought to you by Ford, the official automotive company of the Lions Radio Network.
2: Luke didn't. He got most of the reps in practice this week. Joshua Dobbs didn't get a lot of reps, but I'm glad Luke is getting the opportunity to show what he did in practice on the field today.
1: From the 31, he's up under center on first down. Takes the snap, turns, they keep it on the ground. That is a nice run across the 35 and out to the 37-yard line. That is Blackshear picking up five, maybe six on the play. And that is a 6-yard gain. It'll be second down and four.
2: Yeah, nice job of Miles Frazier climbing up to the next level that time. And again, he just had to be more consistent. Just consistency is what we need out of him.
1: Second down and four. 11:20 to go here in the third quarter. They try to keep it on the ground again. This time Blackshear is wrapped up and taken down for a loss back to the 36-yard line. Curtis Jacobs with the defensive play that time by Washington. So that's going to bring up a third down and five now as we're down to 11 minutes to go here in the third, and Detroit hangs on to a one-point lead.
2: Yeah, that had to be a misassignment that time because he claimed jet clean. He was just clean that time, so it had to be an M.A.
1: Altmaier's going to work out of the gun on third down and five. Washington stacking that line. They bring four flags down.
3: I got him.
1: It's going to be against Detroit.
3: False start on the offense, 71, 5-yard penalty from the previous spot, third down.
1: So it is going to now be third and 10 after a 5-yard penalty. Michael, how many penalties have we had accepted here in the second half? 11. Mm-hmm. We had three accepted penalties in the first half.
2: Yep.
1: Now it's 11. Third and 10 for Detroit from their own 31. Movement up front, another flag, another penalty against the Lions. Man, you just can't do that.
3: False start, number 65. 5-yard penalty from the previous spot, third down.
1: That is the center, Seth McLaughlin. Will be interesting to see what the coaching staff sees from the center position today.
2: Yeah.
1: In particular, Drew Scruggs, who was out there early. He's in line to start the regular season as things stand right now.
3: Please reset the game clock to 10:45. 10:45.
1: So you heard 10:45 to go. After two penalties now, it's 3rd and 15. So you go from 3rd and 5 to 3rd and 15 by committing back-to-back penalties. Pre-snap penalties. There is the snap. Altmaier back, lofting it down the left side. Once Jackson tries to make a back shoulder catch, and here comes the flag.
2: Thank you.
1: It's going to be against Washington that time. Viggers was in coverage. It was actually a nice look that time. Altmaier looked up, saw the back of the defender, tried to throw back shoulder to Lucky Jackson.
3: Pass interference on the defense, number 37. The ball will be placed at the spot of the foul. Automatic first down.
1: So on 3rd and 15, that's a big bailout. Gives the Lions a first down at their own 46-yard line.
2: Yeah, though. Big bailout, but the right call because the defensive back never got his head around. He was almost face guarding the wide receiver. So that was a great call from the refs.
1: So here come the Lions now with a fresh set of downs from their own 46. Altmaier takes, hands it off. Black Shears gobbled up in the backfield. Lost yardage back to the 43. Lost three on the play. Too much penetration by Washington that time.
2: Yeah, and Dan is in the middle. It's in the middle of our offensive line, and we know that's where our troubles are. And, yeah, you could say it's communication. Yeah, you could say it's a different guy in there, you know, and they hadn't worked together, but they're going to have to get it together sooner than later.
1: Byron Cowart with the play there a moment ago leaves the Lions looking at a second and 13 from their own 43. Altmaier, shotgun snap, back looking, throwing right side. It is caught, running out of bounds at the 49-yard line after a 6-yard gain is Dominic Lovett. And that will set up a more manageable now third down of 3rd and 7.
2: So he's the guy that I'm more intrigued with is Lovett. You know, a guy we brought in last year, didn't play much for us, a guy that they thought would be able to take these special teams and give us something on offense, just hadn't clicked yet.
1: No, made a couple of mistakes last week, dropped a couple footballs, can't do that.
2: Yeah.
1: Lions looking for a play here, 3rd down and 7 from their own 49. Altmaier takes the shotgun snap, looking left, throwing out there, knocked down at the line of scrimmage and incomplete. So it'll be 4th down and the Lions will send the punting unit out.
3: Ruling on the field is an incomplete forward pass. 4th down.
1: So they were able to overcome a 3rd and 15, but could not convert.
3: Please
1: on 3rd down and 7 there. So Luke McCaffrey will go back deep for Washington. Jack Fox set to punt it away for Detroit. Fox is ready. McCaffrey standing on the 8-yard line to our left. Punts away. McCaffrey calls for a fair catch. Makes it at the 15-yard line. That is where Washington will take over after a 36-yard punt and no return. It is 14-13, Detroit on top. 9:22 to go in this one. This is your home for Detroit Lions football.
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1: Jack Fox doing what he does. All three of his punts have been downed inside the 20-yard line today. Average of 40.3, but often that doesn't tell the story. The fact that he's got him backed up at the 15-yard line is what they were going for on special teams. Lions lead it by one, 9:22 to go. If you're Dan Campbell, look, guys that are out there right now aren't going to be your frontline guys, but what you're saying to them is show me you can win a football game. Show me you can make a play.
2: Yes. Show me what you've learned during camp and put it out here on this field today.
1: All right. Here comes Washington now from their own 15. They keep it on the ground. Not much there. That defense does a nice job with two flags coming in. Craig Reynolds with the carry, stacked up by that defensive front for Detroit. Let's find out about the flag.
3: Holding on the offense, number 79. 10-yard penalty from the previous spot. First down.
1: Sam Hartman's back in there, quarterback for Washington. You heard the penalty. It's going to back them up inside the 10-yard line. It's going to be ball sitting at the 8-yard line now. First and 17 from there. Hartman's going to take it out of the gun. He's going to work from the 2-yard line to our left. There's the snap. Hartman rolls right, throws. It is caught.
2: Beautiful.
1: Found a nice seam up the sideline and gets it out to the 32, 33-yard line. That is Jacoby Jones with the grab. That's a really nice throw.
2: Yes.
1: And a way to get out of a massive hole there on first and 17. They end up picking up 24 yards.
2: Oh, that was a pro's throw right there. You're right. That was a beautiful dime he dropped in there.
1: So Washington with a first down at their own 32-yard line. Lions by 1, 8.5 to go. They flare it out to the left side. It is caught by Jones. Jones runs up the left sideline now, and he's run out of bounds at the 38-yard line. It's a pickup of 6 on the play. Roger McCreary forced him out.
2: Yeah. Dan, I made a statement last week after the Cincinnati game that coaches like the games like that because they want to be able to coach the guys hard this week in practice. With the penalties we had now, I don't think Dan Campbell's going to be happy about this performance today.
1: 8:05 to go, 2nd and 4. Washington from their own 38. They keep it on the ground, trying to bounce it outside, trying to get the edge. Great pursuit. Not much there that time for Craig Reynolds, the former Lion. He got a yard to the 39, maybe 2. But a really nice job that time by Detroit, led by Eric Hunter, rookie out of Morgan State.
2: I want to see more of him. He's a guy that I like, too. Eric Hunter, I thought he flashed last week. Hadn't gotten much playing time so far today. But he's a guy that flashes.
1: So it is 3rd and 3 for Washington. They're 4 for 11 on third down today. There's the snap. They keep it on the ground. Not going to get it.
2: Yep.
1: That is blown up on the interior. Terrific play inside that time for Detroit.
2: Yep.
1: Eric Hunter made that play, and it's going to be 4th down. They tried to hand it to Craig Reynolds and get that 3rd down, but it was blown up by the rookie undrafted free agent. That's going to leave Washington looking at a 4th down and 2, and they're going to go for it.
2: Again, Dan, a guy that flashes, Eric Hunter, E40 as they call him.
1: 7 minutes to go in the game. 4th and 2, Washington from their own 40 will go for it with the Lions leading by 1. Hartman trying to get everybody in position. Play clock at 1. There's the snap. Hartman back, throws right side, incomplete. Well overthrown. Guess who was in coverage that time on Craig Reynolds? Eric Hunter.
2: Wow, there he is. E40. Great pressure, too, coming off that edge. Dan, I think number 66, Eric O'Neill, another guy that Coach Campbell talked about, a guy that's versatile, a guy that can drop, a guy that can rush. He did a nice job of getting to the quarterback and forcing the early throw.
1: So the Lions are going to take over on downs here. After the failed 4th down attempt by Washington, so we will step aside. Lions lead it by 1, 6:43 to go. This is your home for Detroit Lions football.
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14: 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Shedeur Sanders taking the reins. 4 for 4, a touchdown, no interceptions as the Browns are tied with the Bills in the second. Back to Dan and Lomas.
1: All right, thank you very much. We have 6:43 to go in this one. And a nice stand by the Lions defense has given them the football at the 39-yard line of Washington now. Altmyer, the quarterback, up under center. On first down, wants to throw. Pressure comes, going to get sacked. That time, he play action fake, and Maurice Hurst, the former Wolverine, was all over him. And that's going to be a loss of 10 on the play. Maybe 9. Call it second and 19 coming up.
2: That was a M.A. Again, Miles Frazier pulled out, and nobody blocked his guy. So either Miles ran the wrong play, but that, again, you can't let free guys go like that unblocked.
1: Fourth time he's been sacked today. Second and 19 now. Play action fake again. Altmyer sets in the pocket, wants to throw, does. Got a complete inside the 35-yard line. That's a big gain down to the 32 to Malik Cunningham. Leaves the Lions looking to get a very manageable 3rd and 3 coming up, gain of 16.
2: And better protection that time. Again, gave Luka opportunity to get back there and set his feet, and he was able to make a nice throw to Cunningham.
1: So let's see what Drew Petsing dials up here. 3rd and 3 for the Lions from the Washington 32 with 5.5 to go in this game. Altmyer works out of the gun. He's got the snap, wants to throw, stepping up in the pocket, throws downfield. It is incomplete. Threw it in the direction that time of Jackson Meeks. Wasn't really close as he was under duress, and Meeks was pretty well covered.
2: Yeah, that outside pressure that came on Luke didn't give him an opportunity to set his feet and throw an accurate pass that time. But again, outside pressure making him step up and move out that pocket.
1: So it is 4th and 3. And the Lions will go for it from the Washington 32, leading by 1 here with 5:23 to go in the game. Altmyer's going to work out of the gun. He's got it back, looking, rolling right, still looking, going to throw it, got it complete, really nice play. Grab is made by Meeks for the first down. Altmyer, first of all, protection, gave him all day back there. Then Altmyer kept his cool, rolled around the outside, looked like everything he wanted was on the left side of the field. But as he surveyed and came free on the right side, he found Meeks and got the first down. Everything worked there.
2: Yeah, great job of making yourself big for the quarterback. Again, when you see, as a receiver, when you see your quarterback scrambling or in trouble, you have to get detached and make yourself big for him.
1: Meeks today, 4 catches for 32 yards. First down for the Lions now from the 26 of Washington. They keep it on the ground with a flag down. And Williams didn't get much.
2: Oh, okay.
1: It's
2: like
1: going to be
2: it.
1: Against
2: all
1: Washington.
2: Sides. Yeah, all sides.
3: Defense offside, number 60. lined up in the neutral zone. 5-yard penalty from the previous spot. First down.
1: So that is the 11th penalty against Washington today. And one of the commanders is walking off the field, Malik Spencer, with the trainers.
2: I bet these coaches are losing their minds.
1: Well,
2: on the
1: such
2: side
1: a clean
2: line.
1: First
2: yes,
1: half. Three man. Penalties between two teams.
2: Oh, my goodness.
1: Now I think we're up to 165.
2: Yeah.
1: No, wow. 18. So here come the Lions now. After the penalty, it's first and 5 from the 21 of Washington. Altmyer up under center. Takes the snap with 4:41 to go. Hands it off. Left side is Williams, who's run hard today. Gets down to the 19, maybe the 18. Antonio Hamilton made the stop. Lions Red Zone offense brought to you by Family Heating, Cooling, and Electric. Family in the red trucks in the red zone for you. Williams today, 8 carries, 37 yards and a touchdown.
2: Hard yards too, Dan. He's been running hard.
1: Had that big catch on the screen for 24.
2: Yep.
1: Second down and 2 coming up from the Washington 18. Lions lead it 14-13, 4:05 to go in the game. Altmyer on second down will take the direct snap. He's got it, turns and gives it to Williams. Mm. Williams met at the line. Able to get back to the line of scrimmage. That's about it. But Washington had that well read that time.
2: Yeah.
1: Knight was in there.
2: And Jeffrey
1: Memba.
2: He was in there too.
1: So it's going to bring up a 3rd and 2. It's everything he had to get back to the line of scrimmage. 3rd down and 2. 14-13. Lions lead at 3:25 to go in this game. Lions are 9 of 15 on 3rd down today. There's the snap. They keep it on the ground, and he is denied once again. Pretty much a carbon copy of the last play. Yeah. Got back to the line of scrimmage. That's it. Just too much penetration by Washington that time.
2: Yeah, number 60 again, too. He was in there on there. And Dan, I'm just
1: – Emba and Coward.
2: Yeah, and I don't know whether it's miscommunication in the center of our offensive line, but when two plays like that happen with the same guy making the tackle or being in there, you know it's probably some miscommunication going on because I just didn't see them get beat that badly right then.
1: I think the Lions are going to let this play clock run down and then call a timeout. There's 8 on the play clock, 2:38 on the game clock, and they're looking at a 4th down and 3 from their own, or the Washington 19. So there's the timeout called by Dan Campbell.
3: Timeout, Detroit. This will be their second team timeout.
1: And they will send the field goal unit out now to try to extend this to a 4-point game, which would force Washington to score a touchdown to win.
2: Yeah.
1: With 2.5 minutes to go, that's what they will do.
2: Yeah. Well, I hate to say this, but I think it's more questions coming out of this game than answers that we have for it. I really do. I thought Cincinnati game, I thought that was a pretty good game for us, especially being the first game of the season. But I expected a lot more, a lot better execution in this game. The penalties were just terrible in this game. So I think it's more questions that might come out of this game than answers.
1: So here we go from the 27-yard line. It is Jake Bates. Trying to attempt a 37-yard field goal attempt. Hash mark left side to extend the lead. Spot down kick on the way. It is up, and it is good. So Jake Bates sends it through, extends the lead to 17-13, now with 2:26 to go. Kicks for Connection, brought to you by Three Dimensional Services Group for prototypes and low to medium volume production and assemblies. Donating $300 for every Lions field goal to the Rainbow Connection. Bates connects right there to extend that lead to 17-13, good from 37. So, 2:26 to go. Washington has all 3 timeouts remaining, and they will need the end zone to win this one. Copyright in this broadcast owned by the Detroit Lions. All rights to this broadcast are reserved. Any rebroadcast, recording, retransmission, or other use of this broadcast without the express written permission of the Detroit Lions is prohibited. So the Lions will send their special teams unit out.
2: I mean, Defensively, how do you think? Defensively, all right?
1: Yeah, I mean, all look, right, the, right? You gave up essentially 6 points.
2: Yeah.
1: You know, and their only touchdown came on the fumble early in the game by Dobbs that resulted in a touchdown when it was recovered in the end zone. Here's Jake Bates with the kickoff. This is going to be fielded by Robert Henry up to the 20. Oh. Henry lost the football free on the ground. Down at the 22-yard line, there's a pile. Did Washington get on top of it, or is that Detroit's ball? They're going to peel the bodies away and find out. Henry was hit and separated from the football. The Lions say they have it. The hit came from Jackson Meeks. Nothing from the officials as of yet. You got two guys down there. Guess who? Eric Hunter's down there fighting for that football. You got two guys wrapped around the football.
2: There he is.
1: And guess who came out of there with it? The rookie out of Morgan State.
2: Yes, sir.
1: Who is making a mark on defense and special teams. Jackson Meeks with the hit. Eric Hunter with the recovery. And the Lions should be able to ice this one from here with 2 minutes and 15 seconds to go.
2: Just a nice job of being where you need to be at. And, yeah, that was a nice hit, too, on the backside. That came through and jarred that ball loose. Was that 19?
1: That was Jackson Meeks, 13.
2: Yeah, 13. Nice job of getting down there, Dan.
1: So the Lions get exactly what they needed on special teams. They forced the takeaway. Now they'll try to kill this clock. Washington has all three timeouts remaining and the two-minute warning. 2:15 to go. Clock will start on the snap. Altmyer in there, a quarterback for Detroit. Single back behind him is Travion Williams. Altmyer turns, gives to Williams over the left side, runs through one tackle, dives down to the 22-yard line. Washington's going to burn their first timeout. Curtis Jacobs made the stop.
3: Timeout, Washington. This will be their second team timeout.
1: So the Lions lead it 17-13.
3: Team timeout.
1: Washington has two timeouts remaining and the two-minute warning. Theoretically, you could probably get two more plays in here before you get down to that two-minute warning. Depending upon if the Lions could break one here.
2: Yeah, I'm hoping they're looking at the end zone. I would love for them to finish this up by getting in the end zone.
1: Out of the huddle and to the line. Altmyer's going to move in behind center. Single back behind him is Williams. Three tight ends in the game, all stacked to the right side. On second down, they turn, gives it to Blackshear over the right side. He drags the tackler inside the 20 and down to the 17-yard line. That's going to set up a third down and short for Detroit.
3: This is a two-minute warning.
1: And we've hit the two-minute warning here. 2 minutes to go in the game. Lions with it. They can salt this one away if they can get another first down. They've got a third and two coming up from the 17 of Washington. It is the Lions leading by four on the Detroit Lions radio.
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1: All right, back here. Third and two coming up for the Lions with 2 minutes to go from the Washington 17. Washington has two timeouts remaining. If the Lions can convert this, they can go a long way towards salting this one away. Let's see what they come up with here. Altmyer up under center. He's going to take the direct snap. Does. Turns. Gives it to Blackshue. Tries to get outside left. Fighting to get the edge. Did not get the first down. He's taken down just shy of the 12-yard line. Washington uses their second timeout.
24: Timeout on the field. Washington.
1: They have one remaining. And the Lions will be looking at a fourth down. No, they're going to go for it. I think Dan Campbell wants to see if his guys can convert what Lomas would call an attitude play on fourth down and two from their own 17. Almost feels like, man, a play action fake here and see if you can dial something up. Because Washington is just stuffing that run game. Here we go. Out of the huddle into the line. Fourth and two. Minute 52 to go. Lions try to salt it away. They do keep it on the ground. Inside the 15, very close to a first down, is Blackshear. And they're going to say he's got it, and that's going to be your ball game. Blackshear got the tough yards he needed there to move the chains, and the Lions can now let this clock run with a minute 30 to go. Washington only has one timeout remaining. They will not use it. It's a nice run through traffic that time by Blackshear. They weren't getting much here when it came to this, their ability to run the football. But now they get to go into victory formation. Altmyer will move in behind center, takes the snap, takes a knee. And they will do that one more time, and this game will be over. Some really good individual plays in this game. Eric Hunter jumped off the tape. Rookie out of Morgan State. I think Jackson Meeks really helped himself today, receiving and also with a play on special teams to force that fumble as Altmyer takes the snap, and that'll do it. Two teams will meet out in the middle of the field to say job well done. Job better done on this day by the Detroit Lions as they come away with a 17-13 victory to pick up their first win of the preseason. Our postgame show is coming up. T.J. Lang will talk with head coach Dan Campbell and some of the key players from today's game as well. Mark Ryan will recap everything that happened in this one and the rest of what's going on around the league as well. So that'll do it. Final score again from here at Ford Field, 17-13. Lions win it. This is your home for Detroit Lions football.
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0: Live from the 1-800-CALL-SAM studios, Lions victorious today over the Washington Commanders in the Ford Field home opener of the 2026 season, albeit in preseason, 17-13 over the Washington Commanders. I don't know about you, feels sweet to get any victory over these guys after what took place January 18th, 2025 in the divisional round. So how did we get here? Well, certainly some sloppiness that Dan Campbell's not going to like in this game. A ton of penalties. Too many mistakes, I think, for his liking. Don't want to speak for him, but for my liking as well. So, first quarter, Lions get the ball first and go backwards. Jacob Saylor's a run for 4 yards, but on second and six, Josh Dobbs sacked by former Lion Amik Robertson, fumbles the ball 17 yards backwards, where Joshua Josephs falls on the football. Larry Borum had a shot at it in the end zone, would have been a safety. That not meant to be. Washington gets on the board first, 7-0 on that sack fumble. Detroit takes over. This possession, no better. Six plays, 16 yards. Josh Dobbs, complete pass to Brock Wright for 3 yards. Second and seven, Saylor's run for 6 yards. Josh Dobbs runs for three yards to pick up the first down, but on third and six of the ensuing set of downs, Dobbs intercepted by Quan Martin. Two turnovers for the Lions in quarter number one. That would make 5 turnovers in the first 5 preseason quarters for the Honolulu Blues. Washington takes over. Washington on first and 10. Jaden Daniels pass incomplete. And on second and 10, this would be the last pass for Jaden Daniels on the day.
1: Daniels takes the snap, fakes the give, sets in the pocket, pressure, yes. Hit, sack, take it down back inside the 40-yard line. Big time pressure that time by that Lions defense. That's going to result in the sack as he's dropped by DJ Wonnum.
2: Yes.
1: Loss of 10 on the play.
0: Loss of 10 indeed, and Washington would have to punt. Detroit would take over much better this go around. 90 yards on 7 plays, featuring a Jamari Small run of 11 yards. Josh Dobbs complete to Cedric Wilson for 17 yards. And then on 3rd and 3, how about a little read option action? It's your play of the game, brought to you by Wallside Windows. We can do that. We are the factory. Call today for a free estimate. Have you some, Josh Dobbs?
1: Dobbs out of the gun, takes the snap, hands it off. That is Saylor's. No, that is Dobbs on the keeper, and he's gone down the left side. Up the numbers, 20-10-5, end zone, touchdown, Detroit Lions, 50 yards on the keeper.
0: The fake was so good, it fooled even Dan Miller on the read option action. You know the fake is good when Washington takes over. They go 38 yards on 10 plays before that drive would end in a Washington punt. To the second quarter we go. Detroit with the football. Drive number 4, 39 yards, 13 plays. Luke Altmyer, complete pass to Jackson Meeks for 10 yards. Altmyer complete to Meeks for another 10 yards. Complete to Tyler Conklin for 18 yards. On a 3rd and 4, on a 3rd and 4 play, but Altmyer would be sacked for a loss of 8 yards on 3rd and 16. Detroit would have to punt the football. Washington takes over. They go 6 plays and 24 yards before having to punt yet again. Detroit then goes 35 yards on 7 plays. A Travion Williams run for 14 yards. The highlight on this one. But Jake Bates' 55-yard field goal attempt would be no good. Washington would take over. 1st and 10, they would go backwards in the final possession of half number one. On 2nd down, 2nd and 5, your second-round pick out of Michigan, Derek Moore making his presence felt.
1: There's the snap, Hartman back. Hartman looking, be a chase. Nice. Gonna get hit, gonna go down. Guess who? It is that second round draft pick, Derek Moore, with a sack. Came off the left side, tracked down the quarterback. Big time play for that Detroit defense, and they will force a Washington punt.
0: They would force that Washington punt, the punt indeed to the Commanders, which would get us to halftime at 7. Third quarter, Washington takes over. They go 70 yards on 11 plays. Kalei McManus, a 21-yard completion to former Clemson Tiger Antonio Williams, would culminate in a 27-yard field goal by Drew Stevens, and the Commanders would lead it 10-7. But there would ensue the drive of the game. The drive of the game is brought to you by Comerica. Raise your expectations. 7 plays, 48 yards, featuring a Josh Dobbs complete pass to Travion Williams for 24 yards, a Josh Dobbs complete pass to Lucky Jackson for 10 yards, and from the 1-yard line, Travion Williams, new Detroit Lion, making his presence known.
1: On third and goal, it is Dobbs out of the gun, hands it to Williams, follows that line surge to the end zone. Touchdown, Detroit Lions. The Lions have the lead. First time today, first time they've led in the preseason so far through a game in three quarters.
0: Washington would take over now, trailing 14-10. They would go 61 yards on 16 plays. The big play, Kalei McManus to Nick Nash for 55 yards through the air, culminating in a 32-yard Drew Stevens field goal, making it 14-13. To the fourth quarter we go. Detroit goes 18 yards on 5 plays before having to punt. Detroit's defense would hold 25 yards on 5 plays for the Commanders. A punt as well, and a Sam Hartman incomplete pass on 4th and 2 would be a turnover on downs for Washington. Detroit then, its 8th possession, 20 yards on 8 plays. An Altmaier completion to Malik Cunningham for 16 yards would be the highlight until Jake Bates connected from 37 yards out to make it 17-13 Lions. Washington, needing a touchdown to win this game, would not get it. The ensuing kickoff, Robert Henry for the Commanders fumbles. Jackson Meeks recovers. The Meeks shall inherit the earth. Here's what it sounded like in real time.
1: And guess who came out of there with it? The rookie out of Morgan State, who is making a mark on defense and special teams. Jackson Meeks with the hit. Eric Hunter with the recovery. And the Lions should be able to ice this one from here with 2 minutes and 15 seconds to go.
0: That would do it. They would be able to salt it away. Your final score, 17-13 on the day. Lions win, improved to 1-1 at home. The Ford Field debut for the 2026 version of your Detroit Lions. The Commanders fall to 1-1 as well. Stats in this one, 9 for 13 for Luke Altmaier for 86 yards through the air. Josh Dobbs, 7 for 12, 74, no touchdowns, and that interception. Altmaier posted a QB rating of 87.3, Joshua Dobbs, 41.7. Jaden Daniels attempted just one pass. The sack from DJ Wonnum was all that coaching staff needed to see before they pulled him from the game. Kalei McManus went 11 for 14. Sam Hartman, the former Notre Damer, and Wake Forest Demon Deacon, 9 for 11 through the air, looked impressive there as well. Dobbs had 53 yards on the ground on 2 carries, 169 rushing yards for the Lions today, who clearly won the line of scrimmage, the battle of the line of scrimmage. Washington managed just 35 yards on the ground. We're going to give you an NFL scoreboard update coming your way next, right here on the Detroit Lions Radio.
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1: Dobbs takes, play action fake, sets in the pocket, drifts left. Now he sets up a screen, got it complete. That is Williams with it, gets a block inside the 40, inside the 30, down to the 25-yard line, and he falls down at the 23. It's a 25-yard gain on the screen pass to Williams.
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0: This NFL scoreboard update is brought to you by Ford Ready Set Ford. Lions victorious today over the Washington Commanders 17-13 on the day. What about we catch you up on what's going on throughout the National Football League? 1:20 to go in the first half from Cleveland. Shedeur Sanders getting the start. Deshaun Watson reportedly leading that particular QB battle. And Shedeur is 9 for 10 in half number one. The only incompletion, unfortunately, an interception. 74 yards, a touchdown pass through the air to Luke Floria. That one good from 23 yards out. Gave Cleveland a 7-0 lead, but former Detroit Lion Kyle Allen taking the snaps for Buffalo in this game. He's 6 for 8 for 66 yards. Again, 1:20 to go in the first half. All eyes on that quarterback battle in Cleveland. Can Shedeur Sanders unseat the incumbent, owner of perhaps one of the worst contracts in NFL history, Deshaun Watson, in that battle? 2:27 to go in the third quarter in Indianapolis, and the Falcons are all over Indy, 31-6. The backup QB battle for Indianapolis in full focus. Riley Leonard against Anthony Richardson. Oh boy, former top five pick Anthony Richardson just 1 for 3 for 9 yards. Riley Leonard not so much better. 7 for 14 for 62 yards through the air. Atlanta, on the other hand, getting better quarterback play. Jack Strand, 8 for 10 for 155 yards. A touchdown, no interceptions. Cooper Rush, former Dallas backup, 10 for 11 for 86 yards through the air. On the ground, Atlanta getting the better of it. 30 carries for a 141. Meanwhile, Indianapolis just 11 carries for 37 yards. Should we call this one the battle for Matt Ryan? Because both Atlanta and Indy saw seasons with Matt Ryan under center. Baltimore is at Minnesota today, and Baltimore leads this one 10-3. 15 minutes to go, just underway in the fourth quarter. Carson Wentz is now in Minnesota, where he is 9-11, for my money, out-dueling former Michigan national champion J.J. McCarthy. McCarthy just 5-10 for 81 yards. It'll be interesting to see how that shakes out there. For Baltimore, Tyler Huntley is taking snaps under center. He's 5-8. Joe Fignano, a successful debut for Baltimore with over 200 yards through the air, is doing it again. 9-12, 62 yards, a touchdown, and no interceptions there. Neither team getting much on the ground. 50 yards rushing for Minnesota, 35 yards for Baltimore in this particular game. So those are three other games on the docket today, but it's a busy day in the National Football League with 10 games. Count them, double-digit games. Saints at the Rams still to come. Is Ty Simpson's surge a blip or a trend? Remember, Los Angeles invested a first-round pick, number 13 overall, raising eyebrows throughout the league on Matt Stafford's eventual backup. And Ty Simpson paid off big time through two fourth-quarter touchdowns in the Rams' preseason Week 1 win. So what are we going to see there from Ty Simpson and his encore? Tyler Shuck, the projected New Orleans Saints starter, is expected to play, and surprisingly for New Orleans, Zach Wilson, leads the backup quarterback battle against Spencer Rattler. Giants at the Dolphins, Malik Willis, now Miami's starting quarterback. Is he going to be able to be a full-time starting QB? Well, he's not going to play in this one. Miami giving him starter's treatment, to be sure. John Harbaugh, what kind of impact can he have year one in the Meadowlands? Eagles at the Patriots. A.J. Brown goes up against his former mates, but actually will not because he will not play. For the Eagles, you're watching new offensive coordinator Sean Mannion. How is the offense going to look different? Last year, Saquon Barkley didn't get as many touches as he would have liked. A.J. Brown oft complaining. Also today, Bears at Bengals. Why is this one interesting? Well, Chicago's got some defensive issues. They lost Kevin Byard.

0: Chiefs at the Buccaneers. How much is Andy Reid going to show of that offense? New running game, Kenneth Walker III. Justin Fields figures to weigh heavily in today's action today. The Bucs bring back Vita Vea this week, 1 year and $30 million. We will also see the Cowboys at the Cardinals today, where the backup QB battle takes center stage. Joe Milton III faring well in week one there. Also, Sunday, do not forget one game tomorrow, Seahawks at the Titans. Cam Ward underwhelmed, former number one overall pick, just 5 for 12 for 57 yards in the opener. Can he take a step forward against the defending Super Bowl champion in his second preseason game of the season? So that's what's on tap preseason week two in the National Football League. I've got your stat of the game coming your way next, right here on the Detroit Lions Radio Network.
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16: 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There's the snap. Hartman back. Throws right side. Incomplete. Well overthrown. Guess who was in coverage that time on Craig Reynolds? Eric Hunter.
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0: Live from the 1-800-CALL-SAM studio, Lions even their preseason record at 1-1 with a 17-13 win today over the Washington Commanders. Now 2-0 against Washington since the Commanders upset the Lions at Ford Field in the divisional round at the conclusion of the 2024 season. It is time for your stat of the game. The stat of the game is brought to you

0: by Carrier, comfort you can count on. How about six? Six tackles for losses today from this Lions defense. Really did not allow Washington much of anything through the air, through the on the ground, etc. DJ Reed, your starting corner, with two tackles for losses on the day today. Derek Moore added one with a sack. So did DJ Wonnum with another sack. Avante Maddox made a great play behind the line of scrimmage for a loss of yards, as well as a player that has really come on strong in the form of Skylar Gil-Howard. What do you say we take a look at some other stats from today's game today? Lions won the first down battle against Washington 17-9. Third down efficiency, Washington not so good, 33%. Detroit, great, 55%, 9 for 17 on third down, converting on that rate. By the way, total yards, 279 for the Lions, 243 for the Commanders. Just 110 passing yards for Detroit, but definitely made their presence felt on the ground. 169 yards rushing, just 35 for the Commanders in this game. Detroit did have the two turnovers to Washington's one, but both of those came in the first quarter, meaning the Lions settled down thereafter. You also got the fumble recovered by Jackson Meeks, by Robert Henry to seal the deal in the fourth quarter, I should say, as the Lions would go on to win 17-13 in this particular contest. Much is going to be made of the backup quarterback performance and what we make of the backups. I thought Josh Dobbs had an uneven performance. It started out not the way Josh would want it to go, but again, it must be remembered that Josh is one of the newest members of this team right now and is still finding his footing with his ninth NFL franchise. Meanwhile, Luke Altmyer, does he have things to work on? Absolutely. Is he holding on to the football too long sometimes? Yes, but there's a poise behind this undrafted rookie out of Illinois that continues to impress the Detroit Lions. And then when you look at the stat sheet and see that 9 for 13 for 86 yards, no touchdowns, no interceptions, not turning the football over, whereas he might be taking sacks, at least he is not damaging the football team with turnovers thereafter. So an impressive performance from Luke Altmyer, all things considered, despite the fact that he could learn to pull the trigger a little bit faster. Impressing me for Washington was the former Wake Forest and Notre Dame quarterback Sam Hartman. The knock on Sam was he wasn't going to have a strong enough arm to play in the NFL, but I didn't see any problems today, did you? A rating of 92, 9 completions in 11 attempts for 67 yards. Among all three Washington signal callers, Sam Hartman was the one who impressed me, I believe, the most. And then, of course, you've got the topic that's on everyone's mind. On the line of scrimmage, how is the offensive line going to fare? How is the defensive line going to fare? This, for my money, is the most depth the Lions have ever had on the defensive line alongside Aiden Hutchinson. There has been consternation. There have been reports. There have been rumors about who might be Aiden Hutchinson's running mate. And whereas it still could be running mate by committee, that committee has, well, gotten quite a facelift this year. Derek Moore, in his first game for his new team, logs his first sack for his new team. And if you've been paying attention to Lions training camp, Lions practices, Lions preseason as I have, you know that the first step of Derek Moore is generating quite a buzz from Lions training camp and Lions preseason. Lions offensive lineman struggling to block one Derek Moore. He gets his first sack of the preseason today in this one, and was that ever a welcome sight? DJ Wonnum as well being very disruptive, earning a sack of Jaden Daniels in the first quarter today. That would be all she wrote for Jaden. Not intended to be taking hits today is Jaden Daniels in this particular game. So who figures to play heavy minutes, heavy snaps in that spot opposite A.H. Aiden Hutchinson? Well, Certainly Derek Moore could see some looks. Certainly DJ Wonnum could see some looks there. Ahmed Hassanein is a player that, you know, has really impressed this coaching staff on this young season. So, look, when you look at the depth on that defensive line, you consider the depth on that defensive line, that is something right now that the Lions are going to feel really, really good about moving forward, right? You might just have enough on that defensive line to get the pressure on the QB that you expect heading into this season. Just one preseason game remaining for the Detroit Lions. That will come next Saturday, August 29th, at Indianapolis. And so that'll be interesting as well. Daniel Jones not expected to play, still coming back from injury. It'll be Riley Leonard. It'll be Anthony Richardson as they sort out their backup QB quandary. As for the Lions, is the belief that Josh Dobbs has this backup spot locked down? Is that the belief? Or can Luke Altmyer take it from him? Or is Luke Altmyer destined to be a practice squad keep by the Lions? In any respect, it is felt, it is believed that Luke Altmyer deserves further look, deserves further merit, deserves further mention on all of that. So that is very, very interesting as well. All right, we've got your head coach interview with Dan Campbell after today's preseason game. That's coming your way next, right here on the Detroit Lions Radio.
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9: And guess who came out of there with it? 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
9: 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Eric Hunter with the recovery. 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
0: Live from the 1-800-CALL-SAM studio, Lions over the Commanders, 17-13 today. What I think Dan Campbell is going to like from this game? Well, the fact that the defense held the Commanders to 6 points. Well, you say, Mark, they ended up with 13. How did that happen? Yeah, Josh Dobbs fumble back in the end zone for a Commanders touchdown. Outside of that, no touchdowns for the Commanders the rest of the way. No touchdowns whatsoever. Job well done defense, including only 35 yards on the ground in this one for Washington. What is the head coach, in my opinion, going to be less fond of in this contest? Well, you gave up 5 sacks. You had a plethora of penalties in this game that kind of stifled anything you really, really wanted to do. You heard Lomas Brown say, look, I hate to say it, but in this game, we feel like there's going to be more questions than answers that come out of it. 11 penalties on the day for the Detroit Lions for 84 yards versus just 7 for 35 yards for the Washington Commanders. And that's not really where you want to be in terms of cleanliness of play as you approach the start of the regular season. Still a few weeks to go, but nonetheless, some things to clean up, especially on that offensive line, where there were breakdowns, there were penalties, there were missed assignments, there were sacks that should not have happened. It was somewhat painful, I'd say, to see former Lion Amik Robertson with the opening sack of the game resulting in the fumble and leading to the Commanders getting a 7-0 lead. But as we always say, let's hear what the head coach has to say about that. He's standing by in Detroit's locker room with our very own T.J. Lang.
14: Hey, thanks. And, Coach, let's get right into it. Got to be proud of the way the guys responded. I know the first couple series offensively didn't go the way, yeah. Letting up the sack, fumble, touchdown. But yeah. Rest of the game, man, offense started dialing a little bit. And really, the story was the defense coming up with some big stops and keeping them to 6 points.
15: Yeah, no question. No, you don't want to start the game that way. But you mentioned it, man. I thought the defense did a really good job. We played field position. We were disruptive. Got off the field. Got some big stops until our offense could get going. Dobbs hits that big run and really kind of got us back in control of that game. But, you know, ultimately I was proud of the guys, the way they fought. We'll take a win any day of the week. I don't care what game it is or what we're playing. A win is a win.
14: And to see those guys, a lot of young guys getting to celebrate maybe in the locker room, first time winning the game in the NFL. Yeah. Like you said, you don't care. Preseason doesn't matter. But no, it had to feel good to watch some of those guys leave that field with their heads held high.
15: Yeah, it was, you know, and they should feel good about that. I mean, you know, now there'll be some that I know are not going to feel as good, and that's just the nature of, you know, some of the things that happen. But I think most of those guys feel good. They got to win. And what's funny is if you look at some of these young guys, you know, yes, first win, but those guys and some of the new free agents we've got, that this is our first time in Ford Field. We're not even in the season yet, and our turnout and the crowd, I mean, that was pretty exciting for them. I mean, you could tell it was like, okay, this doesn't happen everywhere. So that's pretty special to be able to do it at home. But yeah, it's good, man. The guys are fired up.
14: Keep talking about that defense a little bit, just some guys that know you're gonna have to watch the tape, but some guys that stood out.
15: Well, I thought 50 showed up again. You know, dude, he's a pain in the ass,
14: yeah.
15: and that's that. I mean that with, I mean that in the best way possible. He's just, if you're playing against him, you better be ready to go all day long, and you better play low, and you better play quick, because he's gonna bring it all day long. I thought Derek Moore did some things that were disruptive. Wanham wasn't in there long. I thought he showed up. Reed made some plays. Nowalski, I thought, was a force, man. I just thought, man, those Maddox made some plays. It was just good to let that secondary play together and some of those guys let them cut it loose, you know, for a few plays. It was good.
14: Yeah, I know you've been asked for a lot of years now about that defensive end spot opposite Hutch. But yeah. To see Wanham and see Derek Moore in his first action, both of them registering a sack, Derek even getting a forced fumble there, close to jumping on that. Just how big of an impact can guys like that have on that defense and maybe take some of that pressure and that stress off of Aiden?
15: It'll be big. If they can, want him, we feel like we know what we acquired. It's why we got him. You know, he was a pain in the rear when he was at Minnesota and we had to play him twice a year. You know, I know he's been in Carolina, but he looks healthy. And then Derek Moore, the more reps he gets, the better he's going to get. He showed a little bit of it today. He's only going to get better. And so all that we're doing is you're just pushing it a little bit closer to Hutch or you're pushing it to Mac or they're pushing him to you. But that's all it takes, man. Something on that other side that just creates a little bit of havoc is going to go a long way. And I believe it will for us.
14: Some young guys, too. I think we highlighted Eric O'Neill about three plays in a row, and he made three pretty impactful plays there in that fourth quarter. Guys like that, though, the value that you get from watching them, I know you talk about practice, you value those reps, but as you always say, to see it under the lights when it matters the most, just how important are those reps for these young guys, especially a guy like Eric O'Neill?
15: Well, they're very important, and for the kid, too. I mean, it's one thing for him, for us. It's for the other 31 other teams, too. If it doesn't work out here with us and somebody wants to take him, man, that's important too, and that's important to us. I mean, certainly we wouldn't want to lose him, but at the same time, then that's good for him. And look, O'Neill's one of those guys. He's just a football player. You know, there's nothing flashy, but guy, he's smart and he's relentless and he's crafty and he can play a lot of different spots. And he's pretty good player on special teams too. So I was proud of him.
14: Yeah. Coach, we appreciate your time. Talk to you again next week.
15: All right, sounds good.
14: Back to you guys.
0: You know, it's really easily seen how the players gravitate toward the culture set by Dan Campbell. Eternally optimistic, always looking at the bright side, while honesty as well in terms of the things that need to be cleaned up. We've got a player interview, including a projected starter, a new starter for your Lions. That's coming your way next, right here on the Detroit Lions Radio Network.
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9: Dobbs out of the gun, takes the snap, hands it off. That is Sailors. No, that is Dobbs on the keeper, and he's gone down the left side. Up the numbers, 20-10-5, end zone. Touchdown, Detroit Lions, 50 yards on the keeper.
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0: To whom much is given, much is expected. 17-13, Lions win over the Commanders. You know, the Lions thought they would need a new tackle after the departure of Taylor Decker, and they went and got one. Blake Miller, rookie out of Clemson. Thus far, rave reviews, but still learning the NFL game. Blake Miller played heavy minutes today and is standing by in the Lions locker room with our very own TJ Lang.
14: 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Joining us, Lions rookie offensive tackle Blake Miller. And Blake, let's start with this. I know it's always good to get a win. Doesn't matter if it's preseason. No, you haven't played a regular season game yet. But all the work you guys put in so far, off-season training camp, go out there in front of Ford Field, come in here and celebrate a little bit in the locker room. I imagine had to be a good feeling for you guys.
3: Yeah, certainly. You know, just like you said, getting a win is huge, and you know, being able to be here, see the environment, you know, it was incredible. You know, seeing everyone show out for a preseason game, and you know, it was loud out there, and just taking in the environment, it was incredible.
14: Was Ford Field everything you thought it was going to be?
3: Everything in that zone.
14: Talk about offense a little bit. I know you guys got off to a little bit slow start, a couple turnovers there, but to be able to get your feet under you, get the run game going again, let the quarterback settle in. What were some of those adjustments that you guys made after the first couple series?
3: I think just, you know, continuing to keep our nose down, make sure we're honed in on our technique, you know, be ready for any movement that they would have up front, you know, keep our feet under us and, you know, just get the run game going. Not really, you know, there's nothing that needs to drastically change, you know, just stay with the fundamentals, stay with your techniques and just execute at a high level.
14: Yeah. Talk about your offensive line room a little bit. I know we didn't get to see Panay Sewell play today, but just you as a young player watching him now and going into year six and some of the habits that he might have. What are some things that you've kind of taken from some of those veteran guys in your room?
3: Yeah, I mean, you know, Panay in particular, just his attention to detail when it comes to the game, his knowledge of this offense. You know, those are things that allow you to slow the game down, see everything. You know, just play faster so you're not out there thinking about anything. You know, you can really hone in on what the defense is doing, be ready pre-snap, and then get your confirmation post-snap and play with a lot of speed and physicality and really just kind of cut loose, let it eat. Then his technique, you know, if there's anything I ever have any questions on, just going through and watching his technique, you know, that normally clears things up pretty quick for me.
14: Yeah, talk about practice, too. I know it's not easy going against a guy like Aiden Hutchinson, who's one of the best in the league, but Coach mentioned yesterday when we talked to him in the production meeting, said, man, I just love the way he rebounds and doesn't get too low on him. Talking about you, what are the biggest valuable lessons that you take of going out against a guy like Hutch every single day in practice?
3: I'd say with him, you know, whether it's run or pass, when you go out there, you got to really have all your stuff dialed in, whether it's your, you know, your run, having your feet under you, being able to get off the ball quickly, having your pad level down. Talk about pass, you know, his get off, his ability to get up the field quickly. You know, you really have to have those first couple kicks ready to go. You have to have your feet under you, hands in a good spot, be able to punch and react to whatever he does, you know, with a good base. So with him, like anything that I'm working on in my game, you know, he's a great way to find out if it's improving, because like I said, to go against him, you got to be firing on all cylinders.
14: Yeah, last one for me. What are some of those areas of your game that regular season's coming up pretty quick? You only got one preseason game left, and then boom, you guys start rolling.
4: Appreciate you.
14: Is there anything that you think that, hey, man, I really want to hone in on this, focus on this? Maybe some things that you made some strides on that you just want to continue to work on before this really starts to count here in a couple of weeks?
3: Yeah, I mean, just like with anything, you know, everything is always, it's never a finished product, it's never perfect, and just continuing to you know, work pad level, work my get out and my pass sets, continuing to work effective, strong hands, getting them to target accurately, keeping my feet under me in the run, just being able to still come off, run off the ball, but have a base when I get there in case things move. You know, those are just kind of a few things. But like I said, it's always a work in progress. And you can talk to me at the end of the season, middle of the season. I'm still going to tell you that, you know, I'm not a finished product. I never will be. It's always just trying to improve.
14: Yeah. Blake, we appreciate your time, man. And good luck this year.
3: Thank you.
14: All right. Back to you guys.
0: I'll tell you, every time Blake Miller speaks, he's got a good head on his shoulders. He understands we should never feel as though we are finished products. And I think Blake Miller, his approach is going to serve him well in a major role. One could say so goes the offensive line, so goes the Lions this year, and Blake Miller is going to have a huge hand in that. We're going to take one final look at games in progress coming your way next right here on the Detroit Lions.
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4: 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Elvis was at the top of the charts. Rebel Without a Cause was in theaters. Gunsmoke was on TV. Ike was in the White House. 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
0: 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The Bills lead the Cleveland Browns 17-7. All eyes on the starting QB battle in Cleveland. Shedeur Sanders did have a turnover, but also completed 9 out of 11 passes for 74 yards. Deshaun Watson, not as impressive. 1 for 4 thus far for negative 1 yard. Kyle Allen, former Lions backup, 10 for 12, 128 yards through the air. Very stellar performance there. A touchdown, no picks, a quarterback rating of 138.9. The Falcons all over the Colts today as neither QB for Indianapolis has gotten the job done. The backup battle behind Daniel Jones, will anyone claim it? Riley Leonard, former Notre Damer, 7 for 14, 62 yards. Anthony Richardson, bust of a top five pick, 3 for 9 for 24 yards there. Much better QB play from Atlanta. The combination of Cooper Rush and Jack Strand, a combined 22 for 28, 297 yards through the air, a touchdown, and no interceptions. The Ravens lead the Vikings 13-3 in the third, and problematic for J.J. McCarthy is the fact that every other backup quarterback is playing better than he is. Max Brosmer, 11 for 17. Carson Wentz, 9 for 11. J.J. McCarthy, 5 for 10 for just 81 yards. Joe Fagnano for Baltimore getting the lion's share of the snaps as he did a week ago. Played well then, over 200 yards through the air, doing so again. 15 for 20, a buck 23, a touchdown, and no interceptions. Still to come, we've got the Saints and the Rams. Can Ty Simpson make it a second consecutive stout performance for the surprising first overall selection, first selection by the Rams in a Super Bowl campaign? Giants take on the Dolphins. No Malik Willis in that one. Bears at the Bengals. Bengals D seems to be much improved this year. Bears are hoping for much of the same. Your primetime kicks tonight, Eagles at Patriots, Chiefs at Buccaneers, and your nightcapper, the Dallas Cowboys at the Arizona Cardinals. Jacoby Brissett not expected to play in that game. As for us, Lions even their preseason record at 1-1 after a 17-13 home victory from Ford Field over the Washington Commanders. We now send it back up to the booth to Dan Miller for What's on Tap.
9: 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So, Lions get the win, 17-13. There's always the good and the bad when it comes to the preseason. I think the interesting thing is going to be when they break down the tape of these offensive linemen. What do they see? How did these guys play together? You know, if that center position is going to be a question, and whether or not Christian Mahogany was able to put the lock on that left guard position will be something that will be talked about as well. Some guys that made some plays today. Once again, you just got to say O'Neal on defense did a really nice job. The undrafted rookie out of Rutgers just seems to pop off the tape, drop back in coverage, was able to affect the quarterback. Certainly that's part of it. Great to see Derek Moore with a sack today. Sack fumble, as a matter of fact. That looked great. DJ Wonnum did some good stuff early in this game. Jackson Meeks forcing the fumble late in this one. And then Eric Hunter, like we said, the undrafted rookie out of Morgan State. So, look, there's going to be plenty to go around and look at, but there's going to be some tough decisions coming up for this coaching staff as well, as cuts will come after next week's game in Indianapolis, which is the next time we'll see you when the Lions take on the Colts. I want to thank our network producer, Jenny Hwanatsky, our spotter, Joe Abramson, our statistician, Mike Bratta, our engineer, Ian DeZuri, our assistant producer, Tom Milliken, and the executive producer of the broadcast, Tim Jetsky. That's going to do it from here at Ford Field. Thanks for making us a part of your Saturday afternoon. Talk to you next week from Indy. Again, the final score. Lions win it 17-13.
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9: Goff works out of the gun. There's the snap. Goff back off. Looking Goff throwing left side. Up end zone. Caught. Touchdown. Detroit Lions.
6: Because your dad
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12: Shot in the trade war with Canada. I'm Daria Albinger, Fox News. Canada is fighting back in that escalating trade war with the U.S. Prime Minister Mark Carney says Canada will impose retaliatory tariffs on U.S. goods beginning September 8th. Talks collapsed after the Trump administration imposed new 50% tariffs on a number of Canadian goods. Trade Representative Jamieson Greer speaking to Fox News.
15: They do, and they continue to retaliate. And after a year of that retaliation, we've said enough, and so we've taken countermeasures.
12: He says Canada has retaliated against the U.S. and claims some of its responses tied to its business with China. Chief Justice John Roberts has issued an injunction allowing the above-ground construction on the White House ballroom to continue. Fox's Alex Hogan at the White House.
16: The Supreme Court has allowed President Donald Trump to continue building the ballroom project for now. Reaction pouring in with President Trump writing, "We are grateful to the decision of the United States Supreme Court. The military/ballroom complex being built on the hallowed grounds of the White House, which is so vital for national security, will be the greatest of its kind." And Senate Minority Leader Chuck Schumer writing on X, quote, "As costs skyrocket, the administration is wasting money on endless and illegal war, corporate giveaways, and Trump's pet projects." And a spokesperson for the National Trust for Historic Preservation stated, "To be clear, this is not a final decision on the merits of the government's stay application, and we await further action."
12: The Justice Department said in a filing that the project, which includes an underground facility in the ballroom, is about 65% complete. Seven people, including two police officers, are dead after a head-on crash in northeast England early today. Police say a Volkswagen was traveling the wrong way on a highway near Middlesbrough when it collided with a police vehicle. The crash followed a police pursuit. An investigation into the collision is underway. 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
12: Mike Rogers, the Republican nominee for U.S. Senate in Michigan, will face Democratic nominee Abdul Sayed in November. This is one of the country's most watched Senate races. Rogers on Fox and Friends Weekend saying why he believes Michigan voters should choose him as those two campaigns began their general election fight.
27: He can't hide from the fact that when a terrorist filled his car with explosives and tried to kill 130 kids at a synagogue school, and he said, "Hurt people, want to hurt people," and he could understand that you can, that's who you are, and that's who he is. And I tell you what, we need people to understand who he is.
12: Abdul Sayed will be joining Fox on Monday to react. The White House says it's proof its efforts to end the opioid crisis are working. The CDC is reporting that deaths tied to fentanyl are down 22% in just a year. Fox's Madeline Rivera with details in Washington.
1: The White House is highlighting these numbers in honor of National Fentanyl Prevention and Awareness Day. They say fentanyl deaths dropped 22% from 2024 to 2025. Overall, per the CDC, there was a 14% decrease in overdose deaths within that time frame, marking a decline for the third consecutive year. The White House is tying those figures to the president's border policies and efforts to dismantle the fentanyl supply chain. DHS Secretary Mark Wayne Mullen says, "We have lost too many American lives to fentanyl, especially after years of disastrous open border policies that made it even easier for the cartels to bring their drugs to our country. Thanks to President Donald J. Trump's strong leadership, we are bringing the hammer down on drug traffickers and smugglers, putting them out of business and behind bars."
12: The White House says a big part of this is a designation by the president of major drug cartels as being foreign terrorist organizations. I'm Daria Albinger. This is Fox News.
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4: A couple of hit and miss showers and thunderstorms today. Mostly sunny skies with a strong northwest breeze and high temperatures approaching 80. We'll have isolated storms possible overnight with a low temperature of 57. Partly cloudy, breezy, cooling off into the mid-70s on Sunday. It looks to stay pleasant into the early stages of next week, with some sunshine and highs in the mid to upper 70s. The next chance of rain is dialed up for later in the day on Wednesday. Tracking Southwest Michigan's weather, I'm Storm 2-8 meteorologist Scott Larson.
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0: Welcome back to the Ramsey Show in the Fairwinds Credit Union studio. Rachel Cruz, Ramsey personality, is my co-host today. Andrew is with us in Tyler, Texas. Hey, Andrew, how are you?
1: Hello, sir. I'm doing well. How are you?
0: Better than I deserve. How can I help?
1: Hey, I'm just wondering, I have like a money anxiety problem. So I'm wondering how I can change my mindset with money so I can like not be so stressed and anxious about every purchase I make, big or small.
0: What are you afraid of?
1: I don't know. I think it's every purchase I make, I'm like, it could be like going out to lunch with friends or bigger purchases of, you know, like furniture.
0: You're buying a $3,000 piece of furniture and you have anxiety about that. And again, I want you to think about this because you probably do know the answer. What is it that you're afraid of when you're buying this? I think I know, but I'll wait for you to figure it out.
1: I think it's just like the big number. I think it's the purchase, and it's like, am I going to be able to make that money back, which I know is a silly thing to think.
0: It's not silly at all.
2: No, it's just classic scarcity mentality.
0: It's a scarcity mentality, yeah. Mm-hmm. And that means that you're a saver. It also probably tells me that you're probably a very analytical person. Am I right?
1: Yes, sir.
0: You tend to overanalyze versus underanalyze all of these things.
1: Yes, sir.
0: Yeah, that's pretty typical. Okay. And so what all that is you get emotional satisfaction and joy from saving and stacking cash more than you do from spending it.
1: I like to spend money on things that I like to spend money on.
0: No, you don't. You just told me you had anxiety about it.
1: Well, I enjoy like giving gifts to people that I care about.
0: I didn't say you weren't generous. I said you get more peace from stacking cash than from purchases.
1: Yeah, that's true.
0: And that's okay. All right, now that we know that, we now know that the fear is caused because we're depleting the stack of cash to buy the couch.
1: Mm-hmm.
0: And I wonder if I'm ever going to get my cash back. Okay?
1: Yeah.
0: So when you're facing something like that, I wish Dr. John Deloney was here to coach you through anxiety, and we'll send you a copy of his book, Redefining Anxiety, which is a wonderful read, and you'll enjoy it. But he says that anxiety is not a negative thing. It's like the smoke alarm in the house. And the smoke alarm in the house goes off. Well, we don't ignore it and stand there in the flames and burn to the ground, right? But we also look around and go, oh, wait a minute, the battery is low. So when the alarm goes off, we have to decide then, okay, we're not going to ignore it. So the anxiety is a good warning sign. It's your body telling you that you're worried about something. That's not a bad thing. Then you say, all right, what's going on? Facts are our friends. So what are the facts? The facts are I have $3,000 to my name, and I just spent that all on a gas grill, so I am, by definition, stupid. If that's the facts, then you should have anxiety, right? If you have $85,000 in your account and you spend $3,000 on a gas grill, the facts are your life didn't change, except now you can cook a steak. Calm down. Those are the facts. And so if you stop a minute and think about what's the source of this smoke alarm going off and say, okay, then what are the facts and am I okay?
2: And it's attached to something,
0: either
2: what was wired into your brain as a kid of how you grew up, something that happened. I don't know, maybe you had your first job and you really were broke and you're like, I never want to go back there again. And your body remembers that, right?
0: Mm-hmm.
2: Or whatever it is, if you can kind of pinpoint that, I think is powerful.
0: If you can go back and find that in the past and see where it is. And so, you know, for instance, I bought and sold and flipped real estate, nothing down real estate in my 20s and went broke and lost everything. And so if I have a new plan, a bright idea, it scares the pee wadden out of my wife. and it should. Except that for the last 35 years, all my bright ideas have exceeded my dumb ideas. But prior to that, I had one big dumb idea that took us down and we lost everything. So her reaction should be, even today, 35 years later.
2: Yeah, that's right.
0: Her body remembers that terror of our lights and water being cut off, of us being broke, not having the money hardly to feed our own kids. Rachel was a baby. All of that. Her body remembers that. And I, as her spouse, have to understand that and go, okay, if this is going too fast, we need to slow down, and she needs to get more information so she understands what we're dealing with, or we don't need to go forward.
2: Mm-hmm.
0: Because, and we just slow down a little bit. So slow down a little bit, gather your facts, ask where the anxiety is coming from. Is it from a real thing, or is it from a thing that happened earlier, and it's just reactivating?
2: Yeah. And this is always an interesting, on the scale of money controlling you. And once on one end of the spectrum, money does become an idol, a god to people, and they use it to feel better about themselves, right? Whether from an income perspective or what they drive or the house or the part of town, like it becomes this, but they're spending on one end of the spectrum and it becomes this idol. It has them. It has their identity, everything. And then Andrew is a perfect example. Is on the other end, it has you just as much. Like you have no freedom. You have no ability to have peace because there's a level of control.
0: When I buy lunch, I have anxiety.
2: Yeah, to have a level of control, it has you as much as it does the other people, right? And that's where the extremes on the spender and saver and where you put money on the spectrum of the importance in your life is so important, to have that balance in both of those spectrums, because on either side, it's unhealthy. It becomes a thing that you literally think about 24/7. And it shouldn't be. It shouldn't have a grip on you like that.
0: No. Either way.
2: Mm-hmm. Either side. Way. That's right. That's right.
0: Neither one are. It's almost as if it's not two ends of a spectrum. It's two points on a triangle, and the other point is peace and health.
2: Right. Yeah. That's fair.
0: There's one you could go to that other place and go to peace and health and
2: yes,
0: proper view of it and those kinds of things.
2: Yeah. So I don't want money to have that grip on you, Andrew. Right. So for the good of you, it's almost a spiritual exercise too.
0: On the shallow end, you've got a great saying I've seen you use, especially on Instagram. It works really well. Is if I buy something, if I'm shallow and I'm worried about myself trying to be something, right, with what I own or whatever, if you buy something and no one ever sees it,
2: yes,
0: would you buy it anyway?
2: Mm-hmm.
0: And the answer is yes, then you're buying it for the right reasons. If you're buying it to show off, then you're just being shallow.
2: Inflate, and yes.
0: Yeah, you're just being shallow. And I've done that. I bought stuff to do that. I don't hardly ever do it anymore, but I remember doing that distinctly in my past. And by the way, that's a symptom also that leads to being broke. It leads to get rich quick, and it leads to being broke, that end of the spectrum, not Andrew's, the other side.
2: Yep.

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2: 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Hi, Jamie. How are you?
8: Hi, everyone. I'm kind of nervous.

0: regret buying it, so you want to move to something, and the one you're looking at is a new construction build.
1: And you've already signed up for it.
2: We haven't. We're just
0: you're in a condo. You yeah. How long? How long have you been in this condo?
2: 2 years and a half.
0: 2.5 years. Is that what you said?
2: Yes.
1: So
0: okay.
1: What's the rush?
2: So we have a huge HOA fee. The condo needed more repairs than what we expected. And then we thought we would be able to make a good rental out of it, but because of the HOA and the mortgage, we wouldn't be able to get anything from it. And then my husband and I are thinking of having a kid within the next year, so we might need more space for it.
0: Okay.
1: You don't buy a house for a kid you don't have. Okay. but if you want to move, that's a different subject.
0: How much, if you sold the condo, do you have any equity in it?
1: Or no, would you even, she said they're going to break even.
0: Would you even lose money after commissions and fees and everything after selling?
2: So what we're trying to get at least is like $2K after paying commission fees and everything else.
0: Okay. Do you have any other money saved that would go to the down payment of the new home?
2: Yes. So we have $57K in savings.
0: Okay.
2: And then we are currently investing in like 401K and everything else.
0: Sure.
1: So what's your household income?
2: Household income is $12,300.
1: Per month?
2: Yes.
0: Is that what hits your account or is that before taxes?
2: What hits our account monthly.
0: Okay.
1: Okay. So you're making about $180,000 a year. And what price range is this new construction?
2: $480,000.
1: Okay, and why new construction?
2: Because we were kind of done with all the repairs that this condo needed, so we were like, oh, maybe a new construction is going to have or require less repairs.
1: Well, so would a 2-year-old or a 5-year-old home as well require less repairs. So the problem with new construction is you're paying a premium usually. That's retail. And okay. You probably can get more bang for your buck in used housing. In most cases, not in every case, but I want you to look into that. So, yeah, new construction just feels shiny after you've dealt with a ratty condo. And I understand how you get there, but I'm not sure that's your best route. So, but if you want to sell the condo and break even on it and get out and you got 60 grand to go buy something with and mm-hmm. you're making 180, sure.
0: Yeah.
1: Go make the move. Don't keep the condo, though. The condo is not a rental. You have properly assessed that.
0: And don't be under the assumption that a new build is going to have nothing wrong, depending on the builder grade and everything. I mean, it's you never know. So just go in not naive to
1: that.
0: Well,
1: the builder may cover the things that are wrong, but there's always something wrong.
0: Yeah.
1: I mean, you know, if you build a home, there's always a punch list. And then there's a punch list 30 days later. And then there's another one 30 days later. And that's just part of, you know, building a new home. Expect that. Do not expect this to every single thing on there, every button to work exactly right. It doesn't. You just go ahead and have your expectations proper. And then you'll be easier to work with. Alex is in Columbus, Ohio. Hi, Alex. How are you?
3: Hey, how's it going, sir?
1: Better than I deserve. What's up?
3: So looking to make a career change, and I'm not sure if it is the right move at this point or if I should stick it out at my current job. And I'm kind of basing it off of my current income and current savings.
1: Okay. How long have you been in your current job?
3: I just hit 2 years a few months ago.
1: What's wrong with it?
3: Kind of getting sick of it. It's sales. I am trying to get out of sales, start a different career, and kind of spread my wings. I still live at home, so looking to branch out elsewhere. This past year, or to year to date, I'm at about $100,000. I should end at
1: about $110,000. Why do you live at home?
3: Save money. Rent's expensive.
1: Okay.
0: How old are you, Alex?
3: I'm 24 years old.
1: You need to 44. Go. You need to go get your own place and be a man.
3: I gotcha.
1: Yesterday.
3: Yep.
1: You make $100,000 a year. Your mommy doesn't need to fold your underwear. It's

0: Well,
1: I do all my own laundry, cook and clean. It's just being in Columbus, I don't see the point in rent.
0: I do. It's called personal development. And by the way, you're not eligible for dating when you live in your mother's basement either. So go get you a place. Now, why do you hate sales?
1: I did what I needed to do. I made my way.
2: What do you want to do?
1: For a career jump.
2: Andrew, or Alex, what do you want to do?
1: I'm looking at analyst roles. I'm looking to go into something that has a little bit more of a career development and growth. And that's kind of really the main point of it. Sales, I kind of figured it out.
0: What are you selling?
1: I'm in logistics sales.
0: Okay. All right.
2: Have you found some opportunities as an analyst anywhere that would hire you? Like, have you looked?
1: I'm currently looking. I haven't really found or landed on anything.
0: Okay, what's your degree in?
1: International business and Spanish.
0: All right. You've probably been trained to do some analysts then. Good. Okay. If you can get a job making what you're making now and move in a different direction that looks like it fits your personality style better, that's okay with me. I don't mind that a bit. But making more, not less.
1: Gotcha. Okay.
0: We don't take a pay cut and call that happiness.
1: Okay, don't take a pay cut is what you're saying.
0: Yeah, exactly. It's not happiness. Well, no, it's not. It's not the definition of happiness. Happiness
2: it
0: is
2: could be if your job is
0: fulfilling. It's not. It's not. You need to look for something that you can go apply yourself to and make a living serving others and that is worth. So here's the thing. I do want you to pause on the sales thing just a sec, though, okay? Because the narrative that you're using there, I want you to go get the analyst job because I think that's going to be good for you, and I think you've come to that conclusion. However, I will tell you that more CEOs come out of sales than any other position.
1: Yep, you are correct.
0: Very few of them come out of analyst.
1: Yep.
0: And so so as far as...
2: You may not
0: want
2: to be a CEO, though.
0: As far as career development,
2: it's a good
0: I feel
2: skill
0: like
2: to
0: I've
2: have.
0: Capped out. No, you haven't.
2: Yeah, it's a good skill.
0: If you know how to sell, you can work through any organization and be the best there is in there because you learn people skills and you learn you learn to level up, and sales is a great career field. But if it's not for you, that's okay. I'm not mad about that. But I don't want you to use the narrative that I was topped out at sales because you weren't. You weren't. Or you're not good at sales.
2: Unless there's some weird pay structure in the company.
0: Well, you might be topped out in that pay structure, but if you can sell, the doors will open in organizations all the way through for you.
2: Yes.
0: I think you're going to probably, listening to you, talking to you, I think you're going to get, good stuff from being an analyst. And I think you ought to go do that. I agree with your analysis by the analyst.

0: Hey, George Camel here. 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
9: Taking us to the Kalamazoo Valley Museum this morning, where Stephanie Willoughby is the program coordinator. 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
14: A couple of hit-and-miss showers and thunderstorms today. Mostly sunny skies with a strong northwest breeze and high temperatures approaching 80. We'll have isolated storms possible overnight with a low temperature of 57. Partly cloudy, breezy, cooling off into the mid-70s on Sunday. looks to stay pleasant into the early stages of next week, with some sunshine and highs in the mid to upper 70s. The next chance of rain is dialed up for later in the day on Wednesday. Tracking Southwest Michigan's weather, I'm Storm Team 8 meteorologist Scott Larson.
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1: Today's question comes from Brent in Utah. He said, I have $300,000 in savings and no debt. I want to invest the money in mutual funds, but I'm not sure if I should dump it in all at once or little by little each month. What's the best play in this scenario? It's a good question. Well, I would say if there's nothing, the reason I wouldn't is if there's something you're needing to buy and use part of that $300,000 for, if you need some of that money, maybe hold some of that for that purchase. If there's, you know, if it makes you more comfortable because you're scared or something, you know, we talk to some people and it's like, okay, maybe you do 60-40. But for me, no, if you really do have $300,000 just sitting in savings and you want to invest it, I'd do it tomorrow. So there's no big advantage of little by little. If anything, get in the market as it's doing well. But also don't look at the market either, because I bet when you put it in, something's going to happen and it's going to go down. And so you got to just forget about it because it's long-term investing at that point.
0: Yeah. If you can feel comfortable that this is a long-term investment and if it goes down tomorrow, you're not going to cry because it's a long-term investment. We're riding the roller coaster down. We're going to ride it back up. Mathematically, the answer is put it all in today. There's no mathematical advantage. Okay, the S&P 500, the stock market, is up 16% as of this moment since the beginning of the year. However, somewhere back in March, the president decided to bomb Iran. And the stock, if you'd put the stock market in the day before, you'd put $300,000 in the day before you decided to do that, you might have woke up the next morning and your 300 is worth your 300 is worth 270. And you'd have had a minor cow. Okay? However, if you didn't pull it out, and now you're sitting there, and you had put it in at the first of the year, it would be up 16% of $300,000, which would be about 50 grand you would have made since the first of the year. But if you'd have freaked out because the president bombed Iran and the market dropped, you know, after you put the money in January, and he did that in March,
1: took it out, you would have lost.
0: Then you would have freaked out, and you would have lost money on the stock market. I'll never invest again, because you have the worst possible timing on the planet, because you bought while it was high, and when you freaked out when it was low and got out. And, of course, you lost money then. So the answer is, but if you leave it in, keep your stinking hands off of it, you're much better off to put it in there and forget it. Set it and forget it. And you make serious money. All right, Stephen is in Anchorage, Alaska. Hey, Stephen, how are you?
2: Good. How are you doing, Dave?
0: Better than I deserve. What's up?
2: So I had a question about long-term investments. What do you think about buying vacant land versus buying stocks or, you know, rentals? I'm not sure if I want to be a landlord.
0: Vacant land can fall in a whole bunch of different categories. Okay, you could buy farmland, you could buy a hunting preserve, you could buy the corner of a busy intersection where they're looking to put a McDonald's someday, a commercial piece of property, right? You could buy land where warehouses could be developed, you could buy land where apartments could be developed. So, there's a million kinds of different vacant land. So the answer is, I don't know, because I don't know what kind of vacant land you're thinking about. So there's certainly a lot of vacant land in Arkansas, or in Alaska, in Arkansas too, but much more in Alaska. And so, as a matter of fact, I was up there fishing last week, and I learned that the federal government reserved land in Alaska, you could put 6 Texases in it. There's that much of it. It's like 166 million acres in Alaska that is owned by the federal government. It's crazy. So, you know, I don't know about vacant land in Alaska, but I guess if you're in downtown Anchorage.
1: Have you done some research, Stephen?
0: What type of land are we talking about?
2: Yeah, so I'm actually on the Kenai Peninsula, not quite Anchorage, but, you know, just like little plots to develop for, you know, like, you know, housing, like 1 or 2 acres, or like maybe like a 5-acre lot, you know, that has electricity on it, or I could put electricity.
1: Mm-hmm. For residential homes? Is that what you're thinking?
2: Yeah.
1: Okay.
0: Then that would depend on how active the new home market is in that immediate area. Okay.
2: Okay.
0: So, in other words, if half a mile away there's a big subdivision going in, and you've got some lot price baseline that you can look at, that's fine. If there's no home building going on in the area, but you think you're just going to walk out there in the middle of a field and somebody's going to build a house because you want them to, no, you can't build it and they'll come. That's called a field of dreams. So, no, we don't do that. But, I mean, you need to have some trend lines that in the growth pattern of that area that tells you that people are actually going to want to buy this, and it's not just your gut feeling.
2: Yeah, you know, in the last, I've been there about 3 years now, and the, like, this year has been, it's, as soon as the plot goes for sale, it's sold.
0: That's good. I like that.
2: Super hot market.
0: Okay.
2: There's going to be a big pipeline potentially coming in.
0: Yeah, that's good. That's, I like that.
1: And this will be with cash, like, even?
2: Yeah, yep, correct.
0: Right. And you're out of debt.
2: Yeah, own my own house. I have my retirement all done.
0: Okay.
2: Yep.
1: Great job.
0: Yeah, excellent, excellent. So when I buy a piece of commercial dirt like that, I'm looking at the growth heading that direction or is already on that direction, and that's what I'm asking you to look at. In that case, land, you're speculating on land. You're buying it not for a 15-year investment. You're buying it for a 2 to 5-year investment.
1: And it could be a great one in that case if there's if it's
0: happening.
1: You
0: might make a lot of money on it. You might double your money on something like that. But it's going to be based, that's the beauty of real estate. But it is going to be based on, the higher the success rate of this is going to be based on your analysis, your correct analysis of what's going on in the neighborhood and what's really happening, what direction we're really going there. So Rachel's husband and I have done many, many real estate deals together. He owns his own real estate company, runs all of my real estate. And we looked at a piece of ground that could be developed into about 7 lots or 8 lots, and that was about 10 or 15 years ago, and it had a bunch of trash dumped on it. And we determined by the time we cleaned it up to get it ready to run a road into and paid for the land, that we would not be able to recoup at current lot prices anytime soon. Since then, you know, all these years later, that the value of that property went up dramatically, and someone else bought it, cleaned it up, and sold it and made money on it. But we didn't have the, we had a 2 to a 5 year mindset. That person had more of a 10 year or 15 year mindset. And now there's homes built in there.
1: Some of our best friends live in one of those.
0: You know the house. You know, you know the property I'm talking
1: 100%.
0: About.
1: 100%. And there's some nice, big, beautiful homes in it. I mean, it's great. Yeah. Yep.
0: It turned out to be a good piece of property.
1: That's right.
0: But at the time.
1: Well, and you're speculating. No, yeah, totally.
0: At the time, it didn't make sense in the short term. The only way it made sense was with a 10-year or 15-year horizon, and we didn't want to tie the money up that long on a project like that. So we backed away. Someone else picked it up, had a longer time horizon, and made money with it.
1: Mm-hmm.
0: So that's what you're looking at. You're trying to analyze just exactly like we did there, and it's okay to walk away from a deal that doesn't fit your objectives and let someone else make the money and look back 15 years later and go, well, that worked out, you know. Because it did work out. The property was fine. There wasn't. It wasn't tainted.
1: Mm-hmm.
0: It was just a mess.
1: Mm-hmm.
0: And so anyway, that's what you're doing. You're trying to analyze. And the beautiful thing about real estate is such an imperfect world that that's where the money's made. Your judgment's better than somebody else, and you jump on it.

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2: Our scripture of the day, Hebrews 13:7. Remember your leaders who spoke the word of God to you. Consider the outcome of their way of life and imitate their faith. Ronald Reagan said, money can't buy you happiness, but it will certainly get you a better class of memories. There you go, Rachel.
3: There you go.
2: John is with us in Des Moines. Hi, John. How are you?
4: Doing good. How are you?
2: Better than I deserve. How can I help?
4: So my question today is, I'm 19 years old. I'm a business owner. First year. I have about $11,000 in debt right now. My question is just, how do I get ahead?
2: What is your income in your business?
4: Right now I'm projected to make about $45,000 this year.
2: Doing what?
4: Lawn care and landscaping.
2: Okay. Your first year?
4: Yeah. Okay. I just started in April.
2: Okay.
3: Oh, so not even a full year.
2: So I assume it's growing rapidly?
4: Not as well as I want to, but yeah, it's going pretty good. Pretty decent.
3: What's the $11,000 in K?
4: I have about $10,000 on a car and a little less than $1,000 on credit cards.
2: Okay. Well, the simple answer to your question is what you already knew before you called, and that is there's two ends of the equation, the income side and the outgo side. And the difference is margin, the money you've got to play with to get out of debt. And so as your income goes up and your spending goes down, you have more and more money to become debt-free. Agreed?
4: Yes, sir.
2: So anything you can do to cut your spending, I don't think you're probably overspending. I don't hear that in anything you're telling me. But I think you've got a new business that's not making much money yet. And so I'm going to make sure, if I'm you, that I'm spending a certain percentage of my week every single week getting new customers, not just mowing grass.
4: Okay.
2: If you don't budget a certain percentage of your time every week to do the essential parts of the business will dry up.
4: Okay.
2: And that means you got to say, okay, every Friday morning, every Thursday morning, every Wednesday morning for 4 hours, I'm going to work on getting new customers or whatever it is instead of mowing that day. And I don't care. I don't know what it is, but, you know, you've got to budget time out to figure out where are your customers coming from, talking to your existing customers about referrals, picking up the two houses on either side of the last house you mowed the grass for, or the business on either side of the last business you did the landscaping
3: for. Yeah, if there's
2: for.
3: A good neighborhood, most neighborhoods these days have some kind of Facebook group or group me or something, right? And if you can ask a homeowner if you've been satisfied, do you mind just leaving a recommendation? Because people are always looking for things, so... That's a good way just to get your name out if there's a neighborhood.
2: Yeah. It turns out the guy that does our landscaping in our home ended up doing the homes on each side of us because he had ours and they asked us who did it.
4: Right. I understand that. But the one thing is, so my girl and my son moved down to Atlanta and I'm trying to relocate down there. And I don't know if I should just continue growing or should...
2: Well, that's a completely different thing than you asked about. We didn't know that.
4: Right, yeah.
2: Yeah. So, no, yeah, I mean, if you're going to move, you need to go build your business down there.
4: Right. I just don't know how to get ahead to be able to
3: save up
4: to
3: that. Move.
4: I only have about $3,500 in cash and about $1,500 that is the businesses right now.
2: And yeah, but I mean, when the season's over, you should have some cash piled up. You can load up the lawnmowers and go.
4: Right.
3: Yeah, I would stack cash right now, John, in order to make that move to be closer to your son. And then you need to have some aggressive goals to get this debt paid off, the $1,000 credit card
2: and debt, you know, be working all winter to have accounts to start the spring with.
3: Yep.
2: If you're going to open up down there. But it's actually possible to do that. But that's a very aggressive thing. But no, I wouldn't go build a business someplace I'm going to leave in 2 years.
4: Okay.
2: That's a lot of work for nothing.
3: Mm-hmm.
2: Because your customer list's not worth anything in this business. Nobody will buy it because they can just go get your customers. They don't need to ask you. And so, no, that's not, you're not building anything that's marketable there. So, no, I would
3: maybe working two jobs for a bit too.
2: Just I'd to stack make it cash till the end, the end of the season, whatever mm-hmm. that is in Des Moines, and then I'd be on my way, and get married, and let's start a life, me and the wife and the baby, and I'm gonna work all winter at every job I can possibly stack up while I'm trying to get customers to restart my business. You may start your landscaping business in Atlanta as a side hustle after you get a good job there, and then grow it again there. But that's an okay thing. But no, I would not grow a business where you already are before you mm-hmm. leave. Hey, one of the biggest mistakes people make is thinking they can skip having a will because they're too young, too healthy, or don't own anything. If you're 18, your will helps protect, or older, your will helps protect your family. It gives clear instructions and can keep your loved ones from having to guess what you wanted, and it'll keep them from fighting with each other, too. If you're ready to create one, go to mamabearlegal.com. If you're not sure where to start, whether to use an attorney or Mama Bear, either one's fine. Text quiz to 33789 and we'll help you figure out which option fits your situation. Don is in Atlanta. Hey, Don, what's up?
1: Hello, you got me?
2: Yes, sir. How can we help?
1: Hi, so I just talked with my dad recently, and he is a listener of you as well, and I was talking to him about a student loan debt that my wife has of $30,000, and he thought about it for a second and said, hey, what if I just gave you $30,000, and whenever it comes around to the will and my sister's, you'll just have $30,000 less on there, and he's going to put that note in the will. Do you recommend that? Because I just getting money from a family member, I figured I'd run it by.
2: Is he gonna bother you after this, or is this one and done, or is this a control mechanism?
1: No, this is one and done. He's always been very helpful.
2: Okay, all right. Yes, I would accept that gift. I think that's a wonderful offer and a great idea of his. I think it's a great plan. The downside is that you said your fiance.
3: Wife.
2: Your wife. Okay.
1: I'm sorry, my wife.
2: I'm sorry. I didn't hear you. You did say wife. I goofed. Okay. All right. So you and your wife have to get on a budget and never go in debt again, or this will grow back in the form of a car payment or credit card debt or something else. Because it sounds like your dad is the one dreamed this up, and this is the first time you've ever heard of Ramsey today.
3: No, he said his dad's a listener.
2: His dad is, not Don.
1: Yeah. Well, he introduced me when I was younger, and actually at the beginning of this year, our employer gave us the app, the Every Dollar app.
2: Okay.
1: So I signed up on that, and we started running the plan. Actually, we're six months into it now.
3: So,
2: good.
3: Don, that's helpful. So I would say, when you think about it from a math perspective, just like your inheritance, if it's invested on his end, is going to be growing. And so I would take it now from that, right? If all the emotional check boxes are checked, that it's okay, and it feels like, oh yeah, this isn't going to be hanging over our head, or he's not going to use this against us, or feel like he can have a say in our life because he did this, then yeah. I mean, I think that's
2: I think it's very smart. Okay. The trick is for you and your wife then to follow through mm-hmm. with the newfound freedom and cause yourself to build wealth.
1: Yes, sir.
2: Yeah, you know, working the baby steps, working your Every Dollar app. Yep. And so you were ahead of me. I misjudged that. I apologize, Don, because you're already been on Every Dollar. Your employer furnished it. Sounds like the Smart Dollar people are in there helping. That's
3: good. And make it a goal to be like, hey, let's invest what it would take us to pay this off. Let's have a goal to have that $30,000 invested of your own money, right? So you're using your paycheck to build your future.
2: Exactly.
3: Which would,
2: as a result, rather than going, oh, we can go buy something now.
3: That's right.
2: Yeah.
3: You know, it's kind of a nod to him.
2: Yeah.
3: Be like, okay, we'll put $30,000 in the market now.
2: And he's going to be glad he did this.
3: Yes.
2: You know? And you're going to be glad you did it. And everybody's happy.
3: Mm-hmm.
2: Yeah. And we got Sally Mae on the spare bedroom.
3: And again, that line can be tricky because when we talk about giving money to family, we never say to loan it, but the giving, if it messes up a relationship, if it gets odd, right? Like you have to have some hard boundaries. But this is one instance where it's like the whole change your family tree. If you can get your kids out of debt and they're not entitled, you know, they're hardworking, they have dignity, and then they can start building wealth themselves faster. That's part of that generational knowledge, which is so big that they can fiscally do.
2: That puts this hour of the Ramsey Show in the books. We'll be back with you before you know it. In the meantime, remember, there's ultimately only one way to financial peace, and that's to walk daily with the Prince of Peace, Christ Jesus. If you want to win with money in 2026, you can't keep living normal. Normal's broke. 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
6: Winds turn turbulent. I'm Carmen Roberts, Fox News. President Trump's trade chief, Jamison Greer, says Canada walked away from what he calls the best deal and triggered 50% U.S. tariffs on $20 billion worth of Canadian goods today.
7: Now, that includes products that range from hockey sticks to tongue depressors. The countries sold each other $880 billion worth of goods and services last year.
6: Fox's Marianne Rafferty says the U.S. tariffs were originally set to kick in on Wednesday.
7: But President Trump extended the deadline for 3 days to allow talks to continue, but the two countries still could not reach an agreement.
6: And Canada's Prime Minister Mark Carney says that Ottawa will impose a dollar-for-dollar tariff on American goods, including steel, electronics, and appliances. Greer says there are no further talks are scheduled. Police in Worcester, Massachusetts, have issued an arrest warrant for 58-year-old Karen Solomon after her husband, 31-year-old police veteran Kurt Solomon, was found fatally injured in their home Tuesday. Investigators say she's missing and wanted for assault with a dangerous weapon. Also in Massachusetts, a trial of a woman who strangled her three young children to death continues. The defense team for Lindsay Clancy rested its case yesterday, and the prosecution started calling rebuttal witnesses trying to prove she was not suffering from postpartum psychosis.
8: Their rebuttal witness, psychiatrist Dr. Abram Max, says he had interviewed Clancy and reviewed her records. He says Clancy was suffering from depression.
9: My opinion is that she retained the capacity that required for having criminal responsibility for these actions.
8: Clancy has admitted to killing her children, but the defense has pled not guilty by reason of insanity.
6: Fox says Madeline Rivera, the trial resumes on Monday, closing arguments expected soon. 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
6: Tropical storm Moke is getting closer to Hawaii, likely to bring more heavy rainfall to the Big Island.
22: Because of the impacts last weekend with Hurricane Lala, and now this storm coming so quickly, first responders are in action mode. Residents are ready.
6: Fox Weather's Robert Ray in Hilo. Moke is pushing through the Pacific with 50-mile-an-hour winds. A 5.9 magnitude earthquake rattled eastern Japan, including the Tokyo area. No tsunami expected. Swedish police are investigating whether an 18-year-old man who went on a sword attack at a high school was part of an online community promoting school violence. He killed a 17-year-old girl and seriously wounded two teen boys, and police arrested him at the scene. A company recalls its vegetables after yet another food scare. Fox's Pam Puso reports.
23: An E. coli and salmonella outbreak linked to alfalfa sprouts has sickened more than 50 people across multiple states, according to the CDC. The affected sprouts were sold at grocery stores under the brands Calco and Everything Sprouts. Most of the illnesses have been reported in Minnesota and Wisconsin. States including Iowa, Kansas, New York, North Carolina, and Florida have also reported illnesses. The outbreak comes amid several other recent foodborne outbreaks linked to jalapenos, iceberg lettuce, blueberries, and eggs. Pam Puso, Fox News.
6: Motown songwriter Janie Bradford Hobbs dies at 87. She joined the label as a receptionist in 1958 and soon helped write this early Motown classic.
24: The best things in life are free, but you can give them to the birds and bees. I need
6: that 1959 hit by Barrett Strong was later covered by the Beatles. Hobbs also co-wrote Too Busy Thinking About My Baby, made famous by Marvin Gaye. Hobbs' family said today she died at a Los Angeles hospital after a long illness. I'm Carmen Roberts. This is Fox News.
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26: A taste of fall is on the way over the next few days in southwest Michigan. We'll see clear skies tonight with an isolated shower possible. Overnight lows will fall to the upper 50s. We'll only warm to the low 70s for Sunday afternoon under mostly sunny skies. 20% chance of a shower. It'll be breezy with wind gusts over 30 miles per hour at times. We'll fall all the way to the low 50s into Monday morning before warming to the mid 70s in the afternoon under mostly sunny skies. Tracking southwest Michigan's weather, I'm Storm Team 8 meteorologist Blake Harms.
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0: 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Ashley is in Boston. Hey, Ashley, what's up in your world?
1: Hi, Ashley. Hi, Dave. Not much. How are you doing? This is crazy to be on the phone with you.
0: I'm honored. Glad you got through. How are you?
1: I'm good. How are you?
0: Good. Better than I deserve. How can we help today?
1: I'm just looking for some advice when it comes to finances, money, and dating. I'm 30 years old. I work full time. I've always saving. I mean, ever since I was very young, I've worked really hard to save and be responsible with money. But as I'm dating and hoping to get married soon, I'm realizing that not every guy shares that sentiment. I think financial attitudes toward finances is really important, like right up there with politics and religion. I think similar spending and saving habits are really important, but I'm just hitting a wall with these guys. I've been really, really blessed throughout my life. I've also worked really hard to save money. I think I've accumulated a pretty solid net worth for my age.
0: What is your net worth?
1: About $1.4 million.
0: And you're 30?
1: Yeah.
0: Way to go, kiddo.
1: Thank you.
2: Great job, Ashley.
0: Yeah. And really smart to not find some loser to bring you down. Good for you.
1: I can't take credit for all of it. Part of it is about half was inheritance. The other half just saving my entire life. I worked a second job for quite a while.
0: So Rachel, how is the younger version of you? Cause I haven't had a date with but one woman in 45 years. So I don't have any idea how to date, other than my wife. So, I'm
2: 17 off the market.
0: I know. But I mean, the younger version of the how are the youngins doing it these days?
2: No, I don't know, Ashley. I think I would say, you know, when I started dating Winston, he had a credit card. He paid for most of our dates on that, right? And coming from a Ramsey family, like that's like up there with a sin.
0: Then one of his friends pulled him aside and said, "Do you know who you're dating?"
2: Yeah, and he said, "No, I don't. My dad's Buddy Cruz. I don't know who Dave." He didn't know who Dave Ramsey was, which is actually a gift. So that was great. Anyways, all that to say, there is something about not just cutting someone off immediately, because number one, people can change. Okay. So just know in general is the way they think about money, the way they interact with money. Do they have the humility to listen to you, hear what's working for you, and have the humility to maybe, in essence, change and adapt, you know, like that's on the grace side of the scale. Right now, if there's a guy and he's like so leveraged, doesn't care, it's all ego, all what he presents, and that's all he cares about, you're probably not going to change that guy. But I would not be like super, super legalistic in today's world about it. I think it's more about the value system, right? So he may be a spender and you're going to be the saver. I'm the spender in our relationship with my husband. He's actually the saver. And so you're going to have different money tendencies, but I think the value system of the way you see money is really important. Like I would say, that money isn't everything. It's not an idol in my life. It's not something that we worship, right? And there's got men and women out there, and it's the only thing they focus on. And if that's the only thing they focus on in life 24/7 is to get more and more and more, that's a different value system. If they are okay living on the edge and being super risky with investments and leveraging debt and that's where they drive energy from, probably not a value system you would align with. Does that make sense? Like when you get into the nitty gritty of things, I would have more
0: there's
2: grace.
0: A difference in having $10 million in Bitcoin versus having a car payment.
1: Mm-hmm.
2: Well, $10 million a big. I mean,
0: that's living. That's living on the edge.
2: $10 million on anything.
0: No, that's living on the edge. That's in the stupid zone, and that checks the box. I'm done.
2: Yeah. So I don't know.
0: This guy's nuts. And so, yeah, okay. I don't want to marry a crypto bro.
2: Well, if he's got 10,000 in crypto and it's the only thing he talks about and he's obsessed with it, then that's the crypto bro to me. But, like, do you know what I'm saying, Ashley? There's a level of humanity in this when you're dating someone, because they're going to be different than you. But it's the value system that I think I would really harp on, of where their heart is when it comes to the subject. And you've obviously done well. And when you can find a partner that actually sees your strengths as strengths and they're not threatened by it, like that's a pro, and like that's a check mark for me in the positive side, the positive category.
1: I think I have a tough time seeing like what's values, what's not, because if someone's just telling me, I mean, the student loan debt in their late 30s, like just some of the things they say, the $30 on lunch every day, week, like I just assume that that's, we have different values, but I guess maybe it sounds like I should keep more of an open mind.
0: No, the student loan debt still being there and the $30 lunch is not a value. That's a symptom of what they've learned to this point, and it could be the symptom of a value. And if the value is a loss of hope, I don't believe I can win, mm-hmm. I'm stuck, I need the president or some socialist to come save me, if that's the value, this is not a keeper. But if the value is, hey, I'm stuck and I don't know how to get out, and you start going, well, you could do this, and they go, oh, that'd be cool. Well, that's what Rachel's talking about. That's the humility that goes with the mess. Just because someone's in a mess, I don't rule them out. But I do rule them out if why they're in the mess, and whether they intend to stay there, or whether they actually brag about the mess and go, look mm-hmm. at me, how cool I am. I've got a big car payment and it doesn't matter. Yeah, it does. Yeah, it does. And so, you know, I think so. In that sense, the value system, the way the Ramsey family would go about it, is we're people of faith. We would say, okay, you know, what's God telling you about this? You know, and if you can't submit yourselves to God's word, you can't submit yourself to the directions of the Lord, then that's a lack of humility. That's an arrogance that's going to get your head taken off, and I really don't want to be connected to you when your head gets taken off. And that's what you're saying. So if the guy doesn't have a work ethic, if he refuses to work, that's a killer. That's a killer. And there's a whole bunch of those out there for various reasons.
2: Yeah, and money's an interesting topic, because I'm like, it can expose so much about somebody. And there's a shallowness at which, especially I would think as you're dating and talking to guys about money.
0: I can't even imagine.
2: Like you know what I mean? There's just like there's a gross shallowness to it all. And if you're feeling that, like that would be a value system of mine, of like, you feel gross, like you like with money, like it's just like it's all about appearances, it's all what you can get, it's all about this is my only thing in life that I want, like that category. It's like, no, I don't want you as a partner in life, I don't want you to be the father of my kids. But who he is as a person is going to override so much of that. And if he's a person of character, he respects you, he listens to you, like all of that, a lot of these issues really do start to take hold. Because actually a lot of calls on this show we get, a spouse calls in and they're having a massive issue, either about financial infidelity or something else. And it's rarely a money issue. It's so much a breakdown of their marriage. So finding a quality man would be my number one. Now, if you budget and he's out of debt,
0: that's a double plus.
2: That's icing on top.
0: That's a slam dunk then.

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1: Tyler's in Nashville. Hi, Tyler. How are you?
9: Pretty good, Dave. You doing good yourself?
1: Better than I deserve. What's up?
9: So me and my wife, I'm 30, she's 29. We have a paid-for house with 15 acres, but the caveat there is it is a double-wide trailer that was manufactured in 97. And this 15 acres is part of my grandfather's farm that I bought back in 2017. And here in the last couple months, the house that that he built in 82 has come back up for sale. That's attached to this farm that was a part of it at one time. We're thinking about buying it and moving into it. I just need to know if you think it's a good decision or not.
1: And how much is it?
9: He's asking $185,000, and I think we could fix it up for like $50,000. to fix it up and live in it, move in it.
0: So probably 220 ish all in is what you're thinking. 225.
1: Yeah. And how much money do you have?
9: We have about 15% now.
1: Okay. And what do you guys make a year?
9: About 130 to 140,000.
1: Okay. Well, it sounds like you're a bit familiar with what we do. I can't tell for sure, but I think you are.

0: because those things are always cost twice as much and take twice as long as you think they're going to. But the whole thing, I mean, it's within our guidelines of what we teach. Never take out that. I don't tell people to borrow money, and the only thing I don't yell at them for is a mortgage where it's no more than a 15-year with no more than a fourth-year take-home pay. But I don't want to do this flippantly. And if I were in your shoes, I would get that rehab done ASAP, and then I would begin to pay that mortgage off because I'd want to be back to no payments. It's got to feel good to have no payments.
1: Yeah, me and my wife just sit down and talk about it. We think we can pay it off in 7 to 10 years if we hunker down like we paid off the last one.
0: Mm-hmm. I think you can,
1: and
0: too.
1: And then we'll be back debt-free.
0: Yeah, I think you can, too, with what you're talking about. And so, yeah, I it fits within our guidelines, so I got to tell you. I mean, there's a lot of reasons to do it.
2: Yeah, and I just ran the numbers real quick, Tyler. You guys bring home, what, probably $8,400 a month?
1: Yeah, give or take a little bit, depending on the month, yeah.
2: And your mortgage will be about $1,200, right? If you put 15% down on
0: plus taxes and insurance.
1: Yes.
2: Yeah. Probably around all that, yes. So that's within
1: Then we would take the double wide there and rent it out as well. That was the plan.
0: Yeah.
2: Okay. Yeah, so it does. It fits within that 25% of your take home pay.
0: I wouldn't do the deal if it was dependent upon the double wide, but the double wide cash flow that comes in just helps you do the rehab faster.
2: Yeah. And actually, the numbers I plugged in was the 225 with the rehab. Okay. It wasn't the 185. So, yeah. So, you guys, from a financial perspective, yeah, the numbers play out totally fine.
0: Yeah.
1: I just know Dave says not to take out money on rental properties.
0: Well, this is not a rental property. You're moving into it.
1: But I would have the double wide as a rental property. And I would have
0: that. Oh, yeah. But, well, I mean, if it was detached and it was somewhere else, I would tell you to sell it and put all the money on this house.
2: Yeah. Mm-hmm.
0: Yep. But what we're doing here is we're gathering back up old family land that's contiguous to each other. So I would do what you're doing here, but for reason of the land being attached, not because of the double wide rental.
2: Yeah, and the good thing is, Tyler, too, that it's not dependent upon the renter, just your income itself.
0: You can do it on that.
2: Yeah. So if the renting becomes a hassle and it feels like it is a second job that you hate, you know, you can always be done with that.
0: Well, there's a number of years from now that double wide's not going to be inhabitable.
1: Yeah.
0: And so you're going to tow it off somewhere and mow over where you used to be, and you're not going to have a rental anymore.
2: Mm-hmm.
1: Yep.
0: That's out there in the future somewhere, and you got to decide what that is. But, yeah. Oh, and here's the thing. All of you listening, the whole thing we want you to do is just not normalize keeping debt your whole life. Mortgage doesn't mean slavery forever. And it shouldn't. Have a plan. He's got a plan 7 years. It'll be done again, like he was last time.
2: Yeah,
0: and that kind of thing. But we've just normalized. Like the neighborhood I grew up in, people say, you're always going to have a car payment just the way it is. You know, you're always going to have a house payment. Might as well get in. So if you normalize it and you give up and you surrender to these banks, they will own your butt for the rest of your life. And so you have to villainize them and say, this is a war for my freedom, and I'm going to fight for my freedom. And in Tyler's case, he's surrendering some of that temporarily, only with a plan to get it back as soon as possible versus, well, it's okay, it's no big deal, Ramsey just said, you know, no, that there's a reason we do this, because not having any payments is the shortest method to becoming very, very wealthy. It's the shortest path. And the more payments you have, the more held back you are.
2: Well, especially a 30-year mortgage, if you run the numbers. If you had it for 30 years, how much you pay in just interest? You know, if you go on a mortgage calculator and just look it up. I mean, that just makes you sick, where you're like, oh, my gosh. So part of it, too, is getting that money back, in your pocket, like what you're saying. When you have nothing, you're not paying out all of this. Like, it's wild.
0: Mathematically, your most powerful wealth-building tool is your income. If you invest $100 a month from age 25 to age 65, you'll have $1,176,000. So if you have a $500 car payment from age 25 to age 65, because car payments are normalized, that's a $5 million car you're driving. Hope you like the car. If you keep a mortgage your whole stinking life, because every time you get one paid off, you can't wait to go get another one. The number of people in America that pay off their car, get out of debt, or...

0: And the way they celebrate getting a raise at the office is going and taking out a new car payment. And that's just stupid, people. You're playing the car company's games. You're playing the bank's games. You're playing the FICO score game. You're playing the Samuel L. Jackson what's in your wallet game. And what's in my wallet is none of Samuel's dadgum credit cards. Instead, there's some pictures of Uncle Ben, Jumman Franklin. That's him. So that's how that works. I mean, you just got to think this through, guys. That's how that works. And so that's what we want. And so when that's the way we think and how what we're going to measure your question against that idea when it comes in. And, and whether you go in debt or whether you go broke, it doesn't really affect us. We're just going home. I'm going to turn off the microphone in a few hours. I'm going home. And Rachel's kids will never know what happened to you, and she'll be okay. You know, it's okay. So this is all for you. We're helping you because we love you, and we want you to win. And we've done that for almost 40 years now. And consequently, there's tens of thousands of Baby Step millionaires out there that have followed these ideas because they freaking work. And these ideas come from the Bible and from your grandmother who got them from the Bible. It's live on less than you make. Get out of debt. Always be generous. Always be saving. Always have a written plan with your money. These are common sense things, and I can back every one of them up scripturally if you want me to. I mean, this is how this works. And people that, you know, that on TikTok that want you to do something else, come on, guys, really, think about your sources. Garbage into your brain. You know what your brain turns into? Garbage. So, you know,
1: at least you didn't say TikTok.
0: I need to clean that up. I'm sorry. Tic Tac.
1: You've come a long way.
0: If you're using Ticky Tacky.
1: You've come a long way.
0: It's a dad joke.
1: No,
0: I
1: know. But, I think the hardest thing for people is when you feel stuck, you want the fastest way out. And the fastest way out, the quote unquote get rich quick, you get quick results.
0: Yeah. You can always borrow your way into anything.
1: Right. It does not end up on the other side. And so, actually, the more methodical, slow paced, consistent plan that is backed by common sense, that's the one that works. It's not as shiny and flashy and exciting, but it is what it is.

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2: 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That 2 a.m. rhythm on the roof. It makes you wonder, is it holding? You lie there in the dark, listening for a drip that shouldn't be there. 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
13: A taste of fall is on the way over the next few days in southwest Michigan. We'll see clear skies tonight with an isolated shower possible. Overnight lows will fall to the upper 50s. We'll only warm to the low 70s for Sunday afternoon under mostly sunny skies. 20% chance of a shower. It'll be breezy with wind gusts over 30 miles per hour at times. We'll fall all the way to the low 50s into Monday morning before warming to the mid 70s in the afternoon under mostly sunny skies. Tracking southwest Michigan's weather, I'm Storm Team 8 meteorologist Blake Harms.
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0: Maria is in New Orleans. Hi, Maria. How are you?
1: Hi, I'm all right. How are you?
0: Better than I deserve. How can we help?
1: So I owed $27K on my car, and it was giving us a lot of trouble. I've been working the plan since the beginning of the year, and because it was in my husband's name, he went to trade it in for what was supposed to be a cheaper vehicle. And instead, he came back with one that was $50K, negative equity, $90 a week in gas just to get me to work and back. So I went back to the dealership to see about trading it in for something less or giving it back. I was disgusted. And they told me, well, you can give us $20,000 and we'll take it back, or you can trade it in for something that is more fuel efficient. And I just want to get out of this situation that my husband put me in.
2: What's your husband saying about this? What was his reaction when you probably flipped out?
1: Well, when I went back to the dealership and they told me exactly how much it was, his response was, I didn't know. They had just told him what the monthly note was going to be.
0: So I'm not sure if we need to trade the husband or the car.
1: Both would be nice.
2: She's like, I'm so tired of this.
0: Golly, how long have y'all been married?
1: Oh, a very long time, almost 20 years.
0: Yeah. Okay.
1: So usually I'm the one that takes care of all of the finances. But, you know, it's been a long time, and, you know, we've grown, we've supposedly matured, and I trusted him to go in with, okay, I have work, take it in, trade it in, get something cheaper that we can pay off.
2: Mm-hmm. And he comes back. Well, I will say, not that this is an excuse for him by any means. He's a grown man, and he should have known what he was paying for at the end. But car dealers are notorious for figuring out that monthly payment, and then they add on this and this and this, and you really don't know when you walk out. But when he signed the papers, he should have seen and known and asked for it. So it's not an excuse. I just know if you don't care. It's almost like if you're not engaged at all in the purchase, that can just happen, right? But that's what frustrates me about it, is I'm like, you weren't engaged in the process at all. Like, you did completely the opposite of everything we talked about. So that's the issue that I see. And he rolled negative equity into it. So how much have you sold this car?
0: They said she's $20,000 upside down, the idiots that sold it to her.
2: I know, but I wonder if you Kelly Blue booked it for a sell of an individual, a sale, what it would come up as.
0: So let me tell you that your finances are not going to get better if you keep handling them the way you are.
1: Mm-hmm.
0: Where this guy is loose, out there running around doing whatever because you sent him over to the car dealer and you thought he could handle it. The two of you need to sit down, look at numbers, and when the item is over $1,000, you need to wait overnight, talk about it, and the two of you pray about it and look at the numbers. Slow your butt down and both of you be involved. And the two of you need to be looking at your monthly budget, and the two of you need to be leaning into getting this cleaned up. All of your verbiage has been, I'm the only adult in this conversation, and I'm dragging this little boy along with me. That's your verbiage.
1: And that's what it feels like.
0: Yeah. And that's got to stop, because you're not going to win financially doing that. All of our data points of all the millionaires we've studied, all the people that are successful in their marriage, all the people that are successful with their money, are teams. They work together. They respect each other. And they make deals with each other, and they keep their word. And they don't cop out with incompetence or direct conflict against the goals that we have agreed to. But you guys are not on the same page. And so boy child is going to have to man up, and you're going to have to get used to other people speaking into this other than just you. The two of you together got to look at this and go, this is a freaking mess, and together we're going to clean this freaking mess up. And then if you take that set of principles and apply them to this mess, then it's going to sound like, well, let's look at 14 different ways we can get rid of this stupid butt car because we got screwed. Let it happen, both of you, you by sending him over there, him by being asleep at the wheel in a coma in a car dealer's finance office, which is a good place to get screwed, and you know, both of you together watch this happen, and then the car dealer just, that, you know, if you ask an alligator if it's hungry, it's going to say yeah. And so guess what? That's what they're going to do. So that's, you know, now you got to figure out how to
2: disaster,
0: get out. How
2: yeah.
0: am I going to get out of this? The two of you got to sit down and go, okay, we're going to go to 14 dealers. We're going to analyze this car. We're going to get this car sold. And we're going to get a freaking hoopty, a $2,000 car. And we're going to roll up our sleeves. Everybody's taking extra jobs. We're not going to see the inside of a restaurant unless we're working there. We're not going on vacation. All that money you piled over there to buy your fishing boat's going to go to clean this dadgum mess up. Whatever it is, you got to scrape all this money in the middle of the table, clean out the nickels out of the corner of the couch, and get the mess cleaned up as a team. But until you team up, you're not going to win. You're not. It's going to happen over and over because it sabotages the progress that you make. That's why one person, people ask us all the time, how can I do this without my spouse's approval or involvement? You can't.
2: Yeah. It's tough.
0: Yeah. That's where it is. Mm-hmm. And so I'm sorry. I'm sorry you guys are in the middle of this mess. But that's your answer on how to fix it. This relational dysfunction.
2: Yes.
0: And that'll fix the overall thing.
2: Because resentment's going to start to build if it hasn't already, Maria. So honestly, like that's... for him to come to the table and have a seat at the table and actually have an opinion and you listening to
0: it. And responsibility.
2: And responsibility, all of it. His involvement and vice versa with you. I'm like, that's part of it. But I'd be pissed too. So I think.
0: I don't blame you. That part of it's true. I'll go with you on that. Dave is in Fort Lauderdale. Hey, Dave, what's up?
3: Hey, how you doing? I've got an issue with a bank. I went to applied for a cash out mortgage because I had I had surgery and I wanted to pay that off. And
0: did you not have insurance?
3: Well, I have Medicare.
0: Okay, so how much is your out of pocket with Medicare on the surgery?
3: It's my out of pocket was about $7,000-$8,000.
0: Okay, and you don't have any money?
3: No, it's not that I don't have any money. But what I didn't want to have to use my monthly expense because everything that I own, I pay for every month. I don't have a car payment. I have a car, but I don't have a car payment.
0: How much money do you have?
3: I have an asset. I have my assets of about $165,000.
0: Okay. Just pay off your medical debt.
2: You don't have that in cash, though, Dave, do you?
3: No.
2: Okay. What do you have in cash?
0: What's it in?
2: House and car and stuff. Dave, how much money do you have in the bank, cash available to
3: in
2: you?
3: In the bank right now, about some monthly expense. I have a total left over to get to the end of the month, about $1,500.
2: $1,500.
0: Okay, do you have any money that you can get your hands on that's in investments?
2: Or anything you can sell?
3: No, not right now. No.
0: Okay, what's the $165,000 in?
3: It's my the place that I own.
0: The home that you own and your paid for car.
3: Yeah.
0: Okay. So you have $1,500. How old are you?
3: In my 70s.
0: Okay. How old are you exactly?
3: 77.
0: Thank you. And how is your health now that you've had the surgery?
3: It's great.
0: Good. I'm glad. Okay. And what is your monthly income?
3: It's about $2,600.
0: Okay. All right. The first thing I'm going to do is go revisit that inventory and see if there's anything other than the house and the car that I can sell to pay this debt down. The second thing I'm going to do is I'm going to call the medical people and say, I don't have any money. This is a Medicare deal. I don't have any cash. What kind of a deal can you offer me on this and see if you can get a discount? And if you can, I'd scrape together the money at barely out of your monthly, which your monthly's really tight. I agree with that. But I do my best not to borrow on the cash out. I don't want you to go back in debt at 77. You finally got out. Hey guys, Dave Ramsey here. 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

0: Sarah is with us in Fort Collins, Colorado. Hi, Sarah. How are you?
1: I'm good, Dave. How are you?
0: Better than I deserve. What's up?
1: So I wanted to ask, how do I get comfortable investing for the future when the future itself just feels so uncertain?
0: What do you mean?
1: And I know this is a bad, like, comparison or example, but there's just so much negativity on social media, and I see so many things that, like, socialism is making such a push, and climate change is, you know, risking our future. It sometimes feels pointless to have this big chunk of money in the future when it just feels like I'm just really anxious about it and so uncertain.
0: Mm. How old are you?
1: About what the future... 36.
0: Okay, cool. All right.
2: Sarah, as a fellow conspiracy theorist fan, I would tell you, though, I'd get off social media. I'm not kidding you. For 6 months.
0: Don't
2: engage it. And it is amazing.
0: The news sites, too. Yeah,
2: get off anything. Now. I mean, I'm telling you, and that's not putting your head in the sand, right? If you need to know something, you need to know something. But to sit there and worry about something you cannot control, it does no good. It really doesn't. And we were not even, I don't think, created to hold everything that we see on social media, right? Whether it's different murder trials going on to things happening across the globe. Like, I'm like, it's just, it's a lot. And so
0: Dr. Deloney talks about, John, he said, your body was designed to learn about danger within your circumference, not someone that got murdered in Japan. But if someone got murdered in Japan, we all heard about it 20 minutes ago. You know, I mean, it's amazing because of the inputs, and it's fast, and it's frequent, and it's everything. So every possible negative thing or potential negative thing or hyped up drama negative thing is going to be pushed out.
2: And
0: of course, those of us in that business and around those people all the time, we know that if it bleeds, it leads. We know that that these people basically, a lot of these sites are basically fear porn.
2: Well, it's clickbait. They have to get their clicks, and so it is going to be
0: they're driving
2: and
0: fear.
2: It's going to be extreme on both sides of the even if you look politically on both sides of the spectrum. It's extreme, and when you honestly, I mean, really, Sarah, when you talk to everyday people, most people are in the middle on all different types of, like, it is more hopeful, genuinely. It is more
0: regardless
2: hopeful.
0: Of where you stand on climate change, we can all agree that in 2006, the inconvenient truth that Al Gore put out was absolutely bogus because he claimed that Miami would be underwater by now, and obviously it's not.
1: Right.
0: So, I mean,
2: in both extremes,
0: That's, you know, regardless of what you believe about climate change, you just have to observe actual facts. So, anyway, the reason I ask how old you are is because about the time I was your age or so, a guy came out with a book called 88 Reasons Jesus is Coming Back in 1988.
2: Oh, man. People are obsessed with the rapture. I feel like the end of the world.
0: It's the Christian conspiracy theory market, okay?
2: It's the 90s.
0: So the Bible's real clear that we're not going to know the date or the time, but this guy did, okay? And he was sitting on his houseboat waiting on the exact date that Jesus is supposed to return. I guess he's still sitting there. I don't know because it still didn't happen. So, you know, and so...
2: but your point is
0: Dale
2: you can't,
0: Carnegie
2: no one
0: used
2: can,
0: to say 80% of what we worry about never occurs. And the other 20% we don't have any control over. And so I'm going to go ahead with my life. I know there's some things out there that are actual facts. I know there's a whole bunch of it that's dramified and upsold. And Miami's not going to be underwater, I'm pretty sure. Pretty sure in my lifetime we can still go down there and swim off the beach. And so, you know, that kind of stuff, right? So I'm pretty sure we're going to be okay. I'm pretty sure socialists aren't going to take over because as soon as people figure out what that is, they don't want it. It sucks, and there's no track record on it. So I'm really not worried about it. People got good common sense.
2: And
0: even if it did, probably not in your lifetime.
2: Well, let me tell you this, Sarah. We're watching Tom Hanks has a World War II documentary. It's like, oh, my God, we're in the middle of it. Winston and I are watching like a few episodes tonight. It's so good.
0: It's good.
2: Could you imagine telling the Greatest Generation that, like, we're, like, think about living then. That's more like end of the world. Like,
0: Yeah.
2: You watch that.
0: Yeah, you're looking, like, you're looking out your back window for Japanese airplanes.
2: That feels into the world to me, you know? And so, like, you can go into different parts of history and you would think what this specific generation's going through.
0: They taught us to hide under desks in the 60s in case there was an atomic bomb, as if a desk would protect you from an atomic bomb. I've always thought that was the dumbest, but that's as dumb as wearing a mask during COVID.
2: Okay.
0: I mean, it's just as dumb. And so, you know, it, God almighty, there's no chance. So, anyway, the thing's fun. Sarah, the answer is it's human hope versus human anxiety.
2: Yes.
0: And so what are you placing your hope in? What do you really believe? And I really believe that God has not got that as our plan. I suspect before this thing comes to an end, that I'll be on my houseboat waiting on Jesus to come back. So I mean, this is a flippant answer, but it's also the only one I've got.
2: But the real thing is,
0: I'm not going to plan my life around all the negative things bringing the world to an end.
2: Yes, and the sources at which we're getting this information have a reason on why they are having certain headlines and leaning a certain way. They know their audience, and they feed their audience what they want to hear. I mean, it's just, it's a game. The media, it is. I'm like, it's just this massive game. And
0: it's called provocateur.
2: Just choose not to engage. I mean, for real, do a six-month social media fast.
0: I don't have a supply of water. I don't have a supply of food. I do have a supply of bullets for the zombies.
2: Okay. Oh my God.
0: But other than that,
2: this is the most.
0: The zombie apocalypse. I'm ready.
2: This whole segment
0: because,
2: out.
0: I just don't know what the zombies are going to look like yet.
2: Well, I did think about stashing some, I don't know.
0: Y2K?
2: Y2K? Had water for Y2K?
0: We had bottled water.
2: Yes, you did.
0: And I was joking with one of my buddies. He said, I've got more water than you. And I said, do you have a gun? And he said, no. I said, good, I got your water.
2: Why do we have to keep going back? Why do we have to keep going back to that?
0: Because it's how it works. I'm not worried about it. It's fun. Enjoy the ride. Sarah, there's not a perfect answer. It's human. There's always going to be things that are awesome and always going to be things that are troubling. And the good news is, if you think about it overall, here's the actual truth. Today, if you are alive in the United States of America, you are alive at the best possible time in the history of the world. Your standard of living, your medical care, your quality of life, your hours worked, the way your children are treated, is better than at any point in human history in any physical location. These are the good times. We live in the middle of them. The stock market is setting records. People are becoming millionaires faster than some of them learn to spell millionaire. These are the good times. If you want to start a business right now, you can just start a business. When I started this business almost 40 years ago, the internet wasn't even there. Much less apps, much less AI, much less anything else. I can just have an idea and deliver it to you folks by morning. And I'm a boomer, for God's sakes. What could you millennials do? This is the best time to be alive. But you know what'll kill you? Hope deferred. Stolen, put off, that's deferred. Hope deferred makes the heart sick. But when desire comes, it is the tree of life. And so when we have this sense of hope, it drives our belief system and it causes us to do things that cause our dreams to come true. When we've lost our hope and we're frozen, and our hope is stolen by these fear porn sites or by bad inputs from TikTok or whatever, then we act on that lack of hope, which guarantees that our nightmares come true. And we miss the wave of existing in the greatest time, in the greatest location, the United States of America, in the history of the world.

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2: Another diplomatic dance. I'm Daria Albinger, Fox News. President Trump is pushing to meet with North Korean leader Kim Jong-un again.
3: The Pentagon confirmed Wednesday the annual U.S.-South Korea military exercises will end 6 days early, following the president's order to substantially scale them back. The president has called the exercises costly and cited his personal relationship with Kim Jong-un.
4: The fact that I get along with him, that's a good thing, not a bad thing. He has 57 very powerful nuclear weapons.
3: The president also linked his decision to South Korea's refusal to support the U.S. effort against Iran. Seoul is now suggesting it could become involved in the Middle East if it means shoring up American military support back home. North Korea said Wednesday it still sees the scaled-back drills as a provocation and denied any contact between Trump and Kim.
2: That's Fox's Rich Edson. Iran is digging in as tensions continue over the Strait of Hormuz. Fox's Jonathan Hunt in Tel Aviv.
5: Iran's leaders are issuing new statements hinting at what they claim will be a new post-war order in the Gulf, which could leave the U.S. sidelined. Iran's parliamentary speaker, Mohammad Ghalibaf, writing on X, quote, "We've received numerous messages from neighboring countries about shaping new security arrangements and economic cooperation in the region. The United States put the security of every single one of its allies at such risk through bullying and pure disregard for their interests for the sake of Israel." But the president, Masoud Pezeshkian, for instance, said that it might be time to, quote, end the war.
2: And the U.S. is expected to announce new economic sanctions against Iran on Monday. Pope Leo making another appeal for peace and dialogue while speaking to tens of thousands in the small Italian city of Rimini. He urged Christians to act with mercy. 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
2: Canada's fired back in its trade war with the U.S., imposing retaliatory tariffs on U.S. goods beginning September 8th. The talks collapsed after the Trump administration imposed new 50% tariffs on a number of Canadian goods. Trade Representative Jameson Greer speaking to Fox News.
7: They do, and they continue to retaliate. And after a year of that retaliation, we've said enough, and so we've taken countermeasures.
2: He says Canada has retaliated against the U.S., and he claims that some of its response is tied to its business with China. Chief Supreme Court Justice John Roberts issuing an injunction. He's allowing the above-ground construction on the White House ballroom to continue for now. Fox's Alex Hogan's at the White House with the latest.
7: The Supreme Court has allowed President Donald Trump to continue building the ballroom project for now. Reaction pouring in with President Trump writing, "We are grateful to the decision of the United States Supreme Court. The military/ballroom complex being built on the hallowed grounds of the White House, which is so vital for national security, will be the greatest of its kind." And Senate Minority Leader Chuck Schumer writing on X, quote, "As costs skyrocket, the administration is wasting money on endless and illegal war, corporate giveaways, and Trump's pet projects." And a spokesperson for the National Trust for Historic Preservation stated, "To be clear, this is not a final decision on the merits of the government's stay application, and we await further action."
2: The Justice Department says the project, which includes an underground facility and the ballroom, is about 65% complete. ICE says it's preparing to shift to a find and arrest posture when it comes to Haitian nationals. That's after giving them several weeks to turn themselves in to ICE officers after temporary protected status officially ended on July 27th. The Department of Homeland Security says in recent days in just Ohio, about 300 Haitians were arrested. And that number nationwide is expected to increase. I'm Daria Albinger. This is Fox News.
8: A taste of fall is on the way over the next few days in southwest Michigan. We'll see clear skies tonight with an isolated shower possible. Overnight lows will fall to the upper 50s. We'll only warm to the low 70s for Sunday afternoon under mostly sunny skies. 20% chance of a shower. It'll be breezy with wind gusts over 30 miles per hour at times. We'll fall all the way to the low 50s into Monday morning before warming to the mid 70s in the afternoon under mostly sunny skies. Tracking southwest Michigan's weather, I'm Storm Team 8 meteorologist Blake Harms.
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11: I can't remember the last time I was ever even there.
12: Where?
11: McDonald's.
12: Wait a minute. You can't remember the last time you were on McDonald's?
11: I don't remember the last time I've ever been to a McDonald's.
12: Getting a large fry or a 99-cent drink. We go all the time just to get Diet Cokes because they're cheap.
11: Well, the problem with large fries is that they give you a whole bunch of little fries.
12: Yes.
11: And they call it a large fry.
12: You want just one big fry, like yes, a corn like, on the cob?
11: I want large fry. I want a large fry. Well, the reason why I bring this up, a Wired reporter asked McDonald's a very simple question. Since I've been using your app, what kind of data do you have on me?
12: Okay.
11: And McDonald's responded, because they have to in the state of California. And it wasn't just a printout of his order history. It was a printout of every single thing that he ever did on the app. And it was 515 pages.
12: Now that guy goes to McDonald's a lot.
11: It does. Every order timestamped, every store he walked into, every time he opened the app, he logged even his Monopoly game codes.
12: So is it like facial recognition software? How do they know every single time I walk into a McDonald's?
11: Location services on your phone.
12: Bing, bing, bing.
11: That's it. Here's the predictions. That he is going to visit McDonald's 2.16 times in the next 6 weeks.
12: That's a lot.
11: What's the 0.16? You just like put half a foot in there?
12: You just go to the bathroom.
11: That's it.
12: Yeah. You don't order anything.
11: He spends on average $13.49.
12: For one person at McDonald's?
11: A visit. And sometimes $29.15 as a total.
12: What is he buying? 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
11: Now the algorithm even knows when he's going to stop eating French fries.
12: Just the minute he's going to stop eating?
11: I'm going to tell you that answer in just a second. 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So the odds that the algorithm says that he will stop eating at McDonald's is 0%.
12: He is life.
11: That's right. He is a lifetime customer.
12: You should get yours. You should get your report and see if it says you, if you ever come back.
11: Do you remember we did that that challenge years ago? Where if I forget the game we were playing, and that if I lost, I would have to eat at McDonald's twice a day for 2 weeks.
12: That's a lot.
11: And then if you lost, you had to go in an airplane.
12: Yeah, and I did. I flew.
11: Okay. Yeah. But you're saying you no longer fear of flying.
12: No, actually, no. And I figured out a way how to get over my fear of flying. It's stupid. It doesn't make sense, but it works.
11: What is it?
12: I eat yogurt before the flight.
11: No,
12: don't
11: really?
12: Don't laugh at me.
11: How did you come up with that?
12: I read somewhere that anxiety is tied to your stomach biome. And one way to... Don't laugh at me. This is a medical condition. And that your stomach biome can be brought down quickly by eating yogurt that has natural cultures in it. And I tried it once. It's all placebo, but who cares? It works.
11: Okay. I read a similar survey, mm-hmm. and it says that I need to have a vodka soda.
12: It's the same thing. We're both just getting relaxed in different ways.
11: All right. So in case you want to get your report on McDonald's, you go to their privacy portal, and then you can request your own file.
12: Is every state...
11: Just really the state of California.
12: That's it?
11: Yeah.
12: No other state is required.
11: Well, there are, I think, like Illinois or Texas. But,
12: okay.
11: But this is really like a California thing. I mean, wherever you go, you got to get your data.
12: You live in California. You do
11: not. I do not.
12: Well, it's part-time.
11: Okay, you have to be a full-time resident. Don't even consider me to be a full-time resident in California.
12: Wow. We found a button to press.
11: Now, you know, McDonald's has a new sandwich made entirely out of beef lips.
12: Do they know?
11: Yes, it's called the McJagger. Satisfaction guaranteed. Oh, and on that heavy note, I'm on fire today. It's the Kim Komando Show, and I'm America's beloved digital goddess here with you once again. And this is the best show, the greatest show, the award-winning show, and, you know, the largest weekend show ever. And joining me is Andrew Babinski, of course. And just a reminder, you can find us on your favorite radio station and also streaming in your favorite radio app. And you can get us at a podcast, wherever you get your podcasts. And then also YouTube.com/Kim Komando.
12: Yes, which you should now, right now, put down your McDonald's and go to your computer and subscribe.
11: That's it.
12: We appreciate it.
11: It seems like every week we're having a flock update.
12: Yeah.
11: They're all over.
12: They're screwing up a very successful company.
11: 120,000 flock cameras nationwide. 6,000 police departments use them. 1,000 private companies, including FedEx, actually might have them on their trucks. Okay. Flock's CEO came out this past week and said, oh, we're so sorry.
12: Why?
11: Police have been abusing the system.
12: Yeah, but that's not their fault.
11: There was one guy in Haines City, I don't know where that is, somewhere in Florida. Police officer Christopher Goodson was arrested and charged for accessing the flock cameras to track his ex-wife. How many times do you think he used the flock cameras to track his ex-wife?
12: Okay, so he was arrested.
11: Yes.
12: So we're almost, we've got to be in the stalking category or territory.
11: That's
12: for
11: smart.
12: An arrest.
11: You're right.
12: I'm going to say 218.
11: 717 times.
12: But how long of a period? Probably in like
11: you should
12: a week.
11: Be his attorney. So now data is going to get deleted 7 days instead of 30. We're talking about these are the changes. Mandatory audit tool flags weird searches. Accounts auto suspend suspicious activity. And officers need a case number to run a search.
12: Can I make a prediction?
11: Yes.
12: I think we are 12 to 15 months away from multiple police departments just saying we're not going to use it at all.
11: Well, you know, keep in mind, this is just private enterprise. There are government and city and state cameras all over.
12: Right.
11: Okay. So this is the private enterprise where anybody with a credit card can buy a search if they really wanted to.
12: But it's just too good. And that's what's enticing these officers to do wrong with this equipment. And I think police officers, police departments are going to worry about lawsuits
11: that's
12: and the legal
11: true.
12: Side, and they're going to walk away from it.
11: But you know what? They have helped... you know, get the kids in kidnappings.
12: Sure.
11: You know, because if you talk to any detective, they say, find the car, you find the kid. Okay. And so they do work with other departments in order to do that.
12: But they're abusing it. The police officers are abusing it.
11: So now they have something called the Flock Sock. It's a 3D printable design. So if you have a Flock camera, instead of taking it down like you did in my neighborhood, is that you just put this cardboard right over it. And I think it's so interesting that the Flock camera in my neighborhood was taken down at 5:30 in the afternoon, okay, with by a guy in a hoodie.
12: No car, then they couldn't track him?
11: No, they couldn't find him?
12: Mm-mm.
11: So if you want to see the cameras, there's dflock.org. Mm-hmm. You've looked at that. I've looked at that. I get hit by at least, I don't know, 8 to 10 cameras every morning, every afternoon. Now, there's something else that's new. It's called don'tgetflocked.com. And that's called Flock Hopper. Have you heard about this?
12: Mm-mm.
11: This is really fascinating. Genius, really, is that if you don't want to be tracked by the Flock cameras, is that you can put an app on your phone, and it gives you the route where you want to go from point A to point B, but it will tell you to go a different way so you don't get tracked by the Flock cameras.
12: But that's only going to be cool for a year or so. They're going to be everywhere, and they're going to be tied in, like you said, to other camera systems. They're going to get permission, I believe, from businesses to be have their security cameras to be part of the system.
11: Oh, there's no doubt. Yeah,
12: it's all going to be one big web. The only way you're going to be able to get around them is like if you go to Canada and then Russia and then come through Peru. I mean, it's going to be everywhere.
11: Well, I read more about Single Trace this past week. That's where we have the license plate cameras and the city and state cameras that are all tracking us. But with Signal Trace, it's tied to your Bluetooth. And so the cameras can report that you have your AirPods in, or you have Find My Friends on, or whatever it may be, or some app is doing location services. And then so it's not just being tied the car to the license plate, it's tying you into the car.
12: Right, because even if you're avoiding the cameras, you're pinging towers, you're pinging Wi-Fi networks,
11: everywhere.
12: You're pinging all the way.
11: All right, let's talk about Bill Gates. He's got three kids. Jennifer, she's a doctor. She married the Olympic equestrian guy. Rory is the boy. You don't really hear anything or see anything about Rory. Then there's Phoebe.
12: Phoebe Gates?
11: Yeah, Phoebe Gates. She's the baby. She's 23, a Stanford grad, founder of a startup called Fia. Now, Bill Gates has said that his kids will inherit less than 1% of his fortune.
12: That's still millions of dollars.
11: $500 million to be exact.
12: Yeah.
11: Okay. He used to say, oh, I'm only going to give my kids $10 million each. I mean, you know, this is where, you know, giving somebody a half a billion dollars is like tough love.
12: Right. Exactly. I mean, I'm going to make you earn it.
11: Yes. So the reason why we're bringing up Phoebe Gates is that she actually ran a cookie stuffing campaign. Do you know what that is?
12: Mm-mm.
11: You know, her app is where you can buy clothes. And when you click on an affiliate link, is that it's tied to her app. And so she'll get a commission off of that. But with cookie stuffing, basically, if you click the link and you come in from somebody else, is that when you stuff the cookie, you put your affiliate code there anyway.
12: So she's overlapping
11: exactly.
12: The other codes?
11: Right. And so Bloomberg did some investigation. And when she was doing this, she was making $80,000 a day. After she went, oh, I'm so sorry. I didn't mean to do that. It was a glitch. She's making like $10,000 a day.
12: Is it illegal?
11: It's really illegal.
12: Really illegal?
11: Yes. Here's a quote from in one of her Slack messages. Can you confirm auto pop for cookie drop is live on all sites? Okay, that's a to-do list. So lawyers are saying that cookie stuffing can be prosecuted as federal wire fraud.
12: Wow, a federal crime.
11: Okay, 20 years.
12: She's not going to jail for... You can't go to jail for something called cookie stuffing. Because Bubba, the murderer, is going to say, while you're in, you're going to say cookie stuffing, and you're immediately going to be his... You know what I mean? You know what you're going to be. Cookie stuffing.
13: I'm here for cookie stuffing. Oh, that sounds like it's good to me.
11: All right. I don't know who Kyle Shanahan is.
12: Okay.
11: He's the head coach for the 49ers.
12: Correct.
11: Okay. He was talking about Tesla autopilot.
12: Well, if we want to back up a little bit, he's missed some of training camp and preseason games because mysteriously he had a very serious car accident.
11: Yes.
12: He had to have multiple surgeries. No one knew why. It didn't leak. Reporters knew that something bad happened.
11: But they didn't want to say what it was.
12: But they didn't say it out loud, and they weren't reporting it. I don't know, to protect him or what, but it was a really bad crash.
11: Well, apparently driving home, his iPhone slipped between the seat and the console. I hate when that happens.
12: It's the worst.
11: He looks down for 2 seconds, he says, to grab it. He drifts into oncoming traffic at about 20 miles per hour, hits a 21-year-old woman SUV. She's okay. Autopilot was on. He'd had the car for 9 years. He said he was pretty comfortable with it. But he says it was kind of his fault because you can't keep your eyes off the road.
12: Right.
11: Even if it's on autopilot.
12: If it was on autopilot and he looked away to get his phone, why would autopilot take him into another lane?
11: That's what I keep saying. This thing doesn't work.
12: No. Well, you're saying you really think that you don't think he jerked the wheel, he overrun it, he was drunk and just veered?
11: I don't know. He said that autopilot was totally under control. He said that he didn't do anything.
12: But there's definitely something that they can research and find to see if that's the case.
11: Just, you know, that Tesla is just one big black box.
12: Correct.
11: So they're going to figure that out. But the bottom line here is that, you know, I don't think that you should be trusting the Tesla autopilot.
12: Every time I'm in Vegas, I take a Tesla, what's it called, Uber, and they put in autopilot.
11: I don't know. I would not trust the Tesla autopilot.
12: You still haven't even gotten in a Waymo.
11: I'm going to do it someday.
12: Sure. You keep saying that.
11: Hey, listen, coming up, we're also going to talk about how people with no college degree are making a few $100,000 a year.
12: Wow.
11: Because of AI. And then we have a $100 gadget that can take over a Boeing 737. Ooh, that's pretty frightening, isn't it? That's still to come.
12: I don't want you to tell anybody about this.
11: Hey, listen, let's talk about WebRoot. It's the first week of school. Your kid gets an email. Your assignment didn't upload. 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

0: You know, some of my fondest memories are attending the Super Bowl.
1: What a waste of a ticket.
0: I know. It really was.
1: You're not a football fan. I'm a diehard football fan. This year was going to be the first year since 1996 that I didn't have a fantasy football team. I just wasn't going to do it this year. And then you challenged me. Now I have three of them. Well, kind of, sort of. What you asked me to do is take chatbots and have them draft teams, and then me as a human draft a team and see which team got the best results at the end of the season.
0: So are you relying on your knowledge to tell the chatbot that this is what's going on, or you're just saying no? Okay.
1: I took ChatGPT and did a draft. I did Claude and did a draft, and then I did my own draft. Actually, I did my own draft before because I didn't want to be influenced by any of
0: what input they were
1: putting in. And I told the chatbot that this is the league format. This is how many teams there are. This is where you're drafting. And then I just entered in the names that were picked, and it made all the selections. ChatGPT did actually a really good job.
0: Okay.
1: I believe that team is called ChatGPT Touchdown, and this is Claude Almighty. And then my team is Any Given Human. And basically, ChatGPT was giving me running play-by-play. It worked really fast. ChatGPT,
0: I'm such a football fan.
1: Did not, I was surprised, it did not follow any rankings from like ESPN or Yahoo. It had its own ideas. I asked for reasonings for some of the picks, and it wanted to protect players. It was looking for sleepers. It did a good job. Claude was clueless.
0: Oh, really?
1: Claude messed up team names for some of the players. It didn't want to draft a guy because it already had a guy from the same team. They had been teammates in years. It took forever. I had to get to a point where I was telling it, I'll give you a name that is drafted and you just tell me who you want your next pick to be and nothing else, because you're taking way too long. So we have all three mine, Claude's, and ChatGPT. Every single week I'm going to look at, because, you know, things happen. Injuries happen. I'm going to show ChatGPT its roster. I'm going to show them the available players on the waiver.

0: wire and have it make its own moves. I am not interfering at all. I'm going to have them set their own lineups.
1: Now, how long does this go on for?
0: This goes on until the end of December.
1: Oh, wow.
0: Yeah, it goes along with, follows the football season.
1: Okay, we'll put Claude off to the side.
0: Sure.
1: Wouldn't that be funny if they won?
0: It probably will. Like,
1: but what did you think of the picks that they did do? Because you're a big football guy.
0: Yeah, actually, the first two picks of my draft and ChatGPT's draft were exactly the same. I picked in the fourth spot, they picked in the five spot, and we ended up with the same two players. Claude was just drafting wide receivers. Like, if I had to interview at one point and just remind Claude that it had other positions in needed to fill, because it was just taking wide receivers over and over and over
1: there's
0: again.
1: A quarterback.
0: it was rough for Claude.
1: Okay, is there a prompt that if anybody's listening or watching that they should use?
0: You know, you always like to tell them what they are, and I told ChatGPT, you're the greatest fantasy football player of all time. We're doing a fantasy draft. You're picking fourth. It's a 10-team league with standard scoring. You have five bench positions, and you must pick a kicker and a defense. And it immediately came back with, well, we're picking a kicker and a defense last, so let's focus on my first pick. And it picked its entire team, and it named itself.
1: That's awesome. That's great. I wish that I knew what you were talking about.
0: Why did you challenge me to do this if you're going to sit there and be clueless?
1: Because maybe I'll learn. Maybe I'll suddenly become a football fan. And, you know, what is a football player's favorite ice cream?
0: Oh, I don't know.
1: Any given Sunday.
0: I can't make eye contact with you right now.
1: It's so funny. 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
14: A taste of fall is on the way over the next few days in southwest Michigan. We'll see clear skies tonight with an isolated shower possible. Overnight lows will fall to the upper 50s. We'll only warm to the low 70s for Sunday afternoon under mostly sunny skies. 20% chance of a shower. It'll be breezy with wind gusts over 30 miles per hour at times. We'll fall all the way to the low 50s into Monday morning before warming to the mid 70s in the afternoon under mostly sunny skies. Tracking southwest Michigan's weather, I'm SRM teammate meteorologist Blake Harms.
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1: Wow. What are they doing?
0: These data centers, big tech, they need electricians and plumbers and welders, and there aren't enough. 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
1: That's phenomenal.
0: And so here's what you want to do. If you have anybody in your family who's saying, like, you know, I can't find a job, and they have any of this skill set, go to apprenticeship.gov, apprenticeship.gov, electricians, plumbers, HVAC, apprenticeship.gov. And it really is something. I mean, the trades aren't just back. They're welding all the power.
1: Wielding and welding aren't even the same word. How is that a joke?
0: You know what? I read every single note that people send me at commando.com.
1: Right.
0: And there's a big button on the top that says, ask him. And Dorian in Atlanta, Georgia, you sent me the craziest story. Welcome to the show. And I thought to myself, Dorian, you can't keep this to yourself and me.
2: Well, I'd love to share it with you. It was a very good day, almost as good as today, getting to speak to you. And my service dog is even here, and he's pretty excited about it, too. So I was a flight attendant, and before passengers get on the aircraft, we do a security check of everything in the plane so we can make sure it's okay for you guys to come on board. And I was in the lavatory laughing with a friend about a story I'd heard in the UK. People usually lose their phones in the bathrooms. And I said to my friend, wow, what an idiot would take her phone into the bathroom. And as I'm opening up the bin, I hear a clunk. And I'm like, what is that? And I look, and it is my cell phone. My iPhone has fallen out of my blazer jacket into the toilet.
1: Into the toilet with, like, all the blue stuff?
2: Well, yeah, that's what was in there then, yeah. Luckily, we had just had it dumped. And so there was just blue juice in there. And so I was like, all of a sudden, well, I guess I'm the idiot. And I went running into the captain. I'm like, we can't board. He's like, why? What's wrong? I said, my phone. My iPhone fell out of my blazer pocket. It's in the toilet. I need the mechanic to come on board and get it because they always come. And they have a special glove, and they go in the toilet, and they get the stuff out. And he's like, okay, because he knew that if he wanted me to be happy and nice to him during the flight, that it would be the best idea to accommodate me. And in those days, the captain was still king, so he could do whatever he wanted. And so they called the mechanic, and of course, the mechanic knew what was the problem. But he just wanted me to embarrass myself. However, this is my iPhone. It has all of my pictures on there. My cats, my food, things like that. It's very important to me. I want it back. And he said, I'm not going in there. You know, that thing is full of death and disease. I said, no, you don't understand. It was just dumped. It's empty. He says, no. He says, there's death and disease and blue juice in there. I says, I'm not going in. And I'm like, oh, my God, what did he do? So I quick grabbed the glove from him, and I went into the lab, and I got down on my knees, and I shoved my arm in the toilet, and I was feeling around for it. While my friend is in the galley, she is praying for me out loud. And I'm like, oh, just keep it coming. I need some help. And everybody's laughing behind me. I now have a bunch of aircraft workers and things like that behind me. And I'm like, I can't feel it. Well, I guess we better just let it go. I'm not letting go of my iPhone. I want my iPhone. I never dump anything on my iPhone. So for my phone to dump into the toilet, that was horrible. So I took the glove off. I pulled my arm out, took the glove off, and I shoved my arm back in there. And I felt around, and it was a little squishy, but not too bad. And I found my phone. I was like, oh, there is a God. I know it. This is wonderful. And so I pulled my iPhone out, but it was covered with stuff. And all I could think of is, what am I going to do now?
1: Yeah.
2: I didn't know if there was a cloud or anything with Sage. I had my iPhone. I was happy. And so I took it to the galley and I cleaned it off and I told them that they could board, what have you. And I worked the flight and I'm just thinking during the whole flight, what am I going to do? What am I going to do? So I finally figured out, you know, they use rice to dry these things. Where was they going to get me rice? I don't carry packs of rice. So I thought maybe we'd get to the hotel, I could go to a supermarket or something. But by the time we got in, it was too late. So I took it to the room, and the captain had told me before we boarded, he said, could you clean your hands a little bit because they're kind of blue. So I had all this blue, that stuff really indelibly just kind of sticks there. They must use that for bank money or something when the thieves said.
0: Okay, I need to stop right here.
1: Yeah.
0: Okay, because... You put your hand down that thing.
1: You were
0: going to
1: use the poop phone?
2: I did use the phone later on. When I got to the hotel, I didn't have rice, so I used three hair dryers. I got mine, I got the hotel one, and then I got my friend's, and I used that for 5 hours and watched, monitored it. But it was in a baggie. I didn't want to really touch. I mean, I'd already gone into the toilet. Reality just didn't really kick in. You know what I mean? I just knew I needed my phone. I love my phone. My phone is very important to me. So I just, and it worked. It worked after the 5 hours.
0: Now, did you go to the doctor and get a tetanus shot or anything?
1: Or 12 of them?
2: What I did was, my first stop after the flight was, on the way home, I went to Lenox Mall and went to the Apple store. I told the guy that what had happened. And, of course, he rushed me up to the top of the line because I was in my flight attendant uniform, and everybody loves a flight attendant, I had all the geniuses there. They were all hysterical. No one was getting taken care of. And it was just all about me. I was very self-absorbed at that moment. I just wanted this fixed.
1: Did you bring the phone with you when you went to the Apple store?
2: Oh, yeah. Yes.
1: Did any of the people working there handle it?
2: Pardon me? It was in a baggie. It was in a baggie then.
1: But nobody took it out?
0: Did you still have blue hands?
2: No. Oddly enough, I the very tip of my fingers underneath, I had long nails then. You could see a little bit of the dye. It was still in my skin. I wasn't going to scrub the skin off. But believe me, the phone was just my main concern. My health or anything like that was not a big deal. But the head...
1: Did you just hear... Hold on. Did you hear what she just said? That phone is very important. My health was not a concern. If you're dead, your phone does nothing for you.
2: Well, but my pictures would be okay, and we would still have them. So my heirs would have my pictures.
0: Everybody would still have her photos. Wouldn't have her, but they'd have your photos.
1: Spend the 99 cents and get the Apple Cloud so you don't have to put your hand in a toilet.
2: I didn't even think. I'm not a technical person, and I didn't know. I just wanted my phone. And I got my phone back. So they gave me a brand new iPhone. They said they normally don't do that. They just usually give you a refurbished phone.
0: They didn't want your... They didn't want it back. They were just like, this is just not right.
1: I would have sold it on Facebook.
2: They took that phone. They took that phone and they downloaded the stuff.
0: Well, that was very nice. That was very nice of them.
1: I love my phone. But it's all backed up. Let it go.
0: I couldn't do it.
1: Never. I don't even like to go in there when I'm just using the facilities, let alone rooting around everywhere.
0: She said she felt something squishy.
1: Yeah. What do you think that was? The power of deduction is going to help you figure it out.
0: Oh.
1: Wow, Dorian. She really, really, really didn't want to lose that phone.
0: No.
1: There is nothing. If my kid was in there, I would think for a second before I went in. I mean, obviously, I'd go save my child, but I'd pause for a second. That's so gross.
0: It is so gross. So, next time you're on an airplane, you're going to think of Dorian.
1: Oh, yeah, I am.
0: Never take, that's the PSA. Okay. Never take your phone in the toilet.
1: Or in the porta potty.
0: Or in the
1: porta-potty. Have someone hold it for you. You never know what's going to happen.
0: No, the porta potty fell on her.
1: That's so nasty.
0: Let's switch gears.
1: No jokes? You have no jokes for this one.
0: No poop jokes.
1: All right.
0: Let me guess. You bought yourself some nice earbuds, and somehow they ended up in your kid's backpack. This back-to-school season, get them their own pair. Raycon's Everyday Earbuds Classic. 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All right, so you got kids in school. They're using AI.
1: Of course.
0: ChatGPT has something called study mode.
1: Okay.
0: And Gemini has guided learning. Basically, what it does is that when the kids need help with their homework, it just doesn't give them the answer.
1: Yeah, but you do it now with a prompt that says, make sure you don't never give us the answer. Because it will, you know, yes. It thinks it wants you to solve the problem. But this is cool.
0: Yes, so it's study mode on ChatGPT and guided learning on Gemini. Let's see, in just a few minutes, a device that costs less than dinner round, it takes over a Boeing 737 in under a minute. Too bad it won't fish out a phone from the toilet.
1: Yeah, we need a device for that.
0: Picture walking into a party where a stranger's glasses already knows your name. Meta just filed the patent. Glasses that scan a room and decide who's worth recording. I'm Kim Komando for NetSuite. 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If your revenues are over seven figures, visit netsuite.ai/Kim. These cameras spot every face in view, rank people by how interesting they are, then cuts a highlight reel. Nobody in that room agrees to it. That's not a snapshot either. That's a face print, the exact geometry of your face turned into a number. Meta already paid Texas $1.4 billion over facial recognition. They wrote the check and kept building. My prediction, within 2 years, a no glasses sign will hang next to no smoking signs. Do this today. Somebody aims a camera mounted on their face at you, ask them to take it off. The future's looking bright. Shame we're the ones getting framed. Tech moves fast, and you need to stay ahead. That's why you need to get my free newsletter every single morning. 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

0: Okay, coming up, we're going to talk about how you can rent stars in Texas. We'll tell you more about that. But first, look at you. What are you sporting?
1: I got swag.
0: You got swagger.
1: Yes, new Kim Komando swag.
0: This is merch. You have to get it now before it's gone, because that's how merch drops work, right?
1: Okay. When does the merch drop happen?
0: It's happening right now.
1: And nice.
0: Like, for the next week, you're going to be able to buy it. So you're holding the mug.
1: Yeah, the mug says, no data leaked here. Kim Komando right underneath there.
0: You know, very affordable, $16, high quality stuff. This is not junk.
1: No, not at all.
0: Then this one's my favorite. I've read the terms and conditions. I have not.
1: That's the t-shirt. It says, I've read the terms and conditions, and then parentheses says, I have not.
0: Nobody has.
1: No, I didn't read them.
0: But, you know, this is one of those shirts that people will look at and go, oh yeah, me, you too?
1: Yeah. Okay. It's the connection.
0: And then my favorite, also number two, is the hoodie. Now, this is a high quality hoodie. This was important to me. I did not want a hoodie that was hard to, you know, it was all like, you know what I'm talking about, like thick.
1: Right.
0: You know, this one's really soft.
1: An all-season hoodie.
0: Yes.
1: You can wear it all the time, winter, fall, whatever.
0: And it
1: or
0: says,
1: if it's just cold in the house.
0: And it says, do not disturb, buffering.
1: And it's got the little wheel. It's got the wheel on it.
0: Okay.
1: And the hat. Don't forget the hat.
0: Oh, the hat. That's right. The hat. KK hat. It's one I'd wear every single day. $28. On the back, it does say Kim Komando.
1: I'm trying to take off the tag.
0: I didn't give the hat to you. You're just demonstrating it. No, you're...
1: It's a gift now.
0: Oh.
1: Yeah, deal with it.
0: Excuse me, Amber, take that out of his pay, please.
1: Oh, that's going to cover... I'm going to need a couple checks to cover that.
0: In case you want to check it all out, links are right now at komando.com, K-O-M-A-N-D-O.com, komando.com. And if you buy it, send us photos of you sporting the merch.
1: This is a comfortable hat.
0: And then you will be part of the show. It's amazing.
1: Is it a coincidence? It's fitted just for me? I don't think so. I think it was meant.
0: No, it wasn't.
1: Yeah, it's kismet. I'm glad I'm wearing it.
0: All right. Hey, listen. So let's say you can't see the stars wherever you're living. A ranch in West Texas will actually rent you the dark sky over the internet. This is really amazing. Starfront Observatories, they park hundreds of telescopes under some of the blackest skies in America. And then you aim and shoot from your laptop for about, say, $100 a month. No bug spray required. Bray Falls, welcome to the show. How did you come up with this idea? I think it's amazing.
2: Hey, thanks for having me. So the idea basically came when we realized that most people live in a city and they can't actually see the stars at all. And I think that's unfortunate because the night sky is very beautiful and I think everyone should be able to see it. It's just actually getting out under that dark sky is very difficult to do for most people. And so we figured we'd bring the stars to them instead of making them, you know, drive a couple hours out to see them each night.
0: And so what's the tech behind it? What's making all this possible?
2: So all of it is possible right now with the advent of a thing called the Smart Telescope, which is basically a really tiny little telescope, but it has a really good camera, really good optics, and it's all controlled through an app on your phone. So you don't need to learn the complex software that normally comes with a telescope. And the best part is now these smart telescopes have recently been able to be used remotely. So they can be controlled over a network from your phone, from anywhere you live. You don't actually need to be next to the telescope anymore.
0: So you can say where the telescope goes on the app.
2: Yeah, exactly. So you have full control over it, what it looks at, and you can see galaxies, nebulae, the moon, planets, anything you want to look at and anything you want to explore. You can just do it from your phone wherever you live.
0: Okay, so, you know, we're seeing some video right now. It looks like just acres and acres of telescopes.
1: I mean, there's got to be 1,000 telescopes.
2: Yeah, we actually did recently just cross 1,000 telescopes. So there's a lot. It's a sight to behold. We've got 14 buildings right now, and we're building another 4. One of the ones we're building right now is going to host about 550 of those smart telescopes just for people to rent. So it's really mind-blowing to see in person.
0: Boy, that is something. That is amazing.
1: So I can basically see what's above my head, but I also can see what's above Antarctica?
2: Well, Antarctica is a bit far away, so you can't see the sky from down there. However, we are expanding into the southern hemisphere, into Australia. So right now we're just in Texas, but soon we'll have another location. You'll actually be able to do stargazing in the daytime and from the southern hemisphere, because half the sky you can't actually see from America, but also it's, you know, 9 hours due west. So you'll be able to actually use a telescope in the daytime, which, you know, it's We just want to make space more accessible, and that includes the other half of the sky and also during the daytime. So there's a lot of cool stuff you can do with the telescope once it's remote.
0: So have any of your customers discovered anything?
2: Plenty, yes. There's been dozens of new nebulae that have been found from the observatory. They usually happen when basically everybody points their telescopes together at one spot, and then they all collect light at the same time and combine everything together. So basically, in astrophotography, you want to get as much exposure time as possible. And when you're working alone, you can only get, you know, one night of exposure time per night to reveal faint objects. But if you have, you know, 40, 50, 100 people working together on one thing, you combine all of your images, and all of a sudden you have enough light collecting power to discover new things or rival what a professional telescope could see.
0: Wow. That is, you know,
1: super smart.
0: That is incredible. And so in case somebody wants to check it out, where do they go?
2: If they want to check it out, they can visit our website at starfront.space. And there you can rent a telescope. You could send us your own telescope if you already do astrophotography. And if you want to come see the observatory in person, you can schedule a visit with us and come tour the place.
0: I would love to tour that. I would love to go. I think that would be so sweet.
1: It would be really interesting.
0: It is. I mean, what a great use of technology. Being able to see the stars if you can't see them in your hometown.
1: Right, you just rent them.
0: Hey, listen, still to come, how a coin-sized device can hack a Boeing 737 here on the Kim Komando Show. 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
1: Why?
0: Okay. 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
1: Wait a minute, didn't I just say this? Why?
0: Not sure. 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
1: Oh, at least they were fast to act.
0: 6 years ago. Gosh. They presented at a security conference, and unlike my luggage, the point didn't really land very well. Hey, listen, thanks for joining us. Thanks for being here. If you haven't already, make sure that you hang around for the next hour of the show and sign up for our free newsletter at getkim.com.
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5: Not talking trade. I'm Carmen Roberts, Fox News, and that's the problem. The U.S. and Canada are not talking, not negotiating on trade. Prime Minister Mark Carney says Canada would impose a tit-for-tat tariff on the U.S. starting September 8th after the U.S. slapped 50% tariffs on Canadian goods today. Fox's Alex Hogan has more from the White House.
6: The U.S. has announced it will have a 50% tariff on as many as $20 billion worth of Canadian products after these negotiations failed, and that Canada, in response, is imposing these retaliatory tariffs that the Canadian Prime Minister says will begin on September 8th.
7: We were willing to drop our remaining retaliatory tariffs on strategic sectors, particularly steel, aluminum, and autos. If the United States substantially lowered theirs to levels that made it economic for Canadian companies to export to the United States.
6: Now, Carney said that he called off the negotiations and that Canada could not agree to the U.S.'s new terms.
5: That is Fox's Alex Hogan reporting. Fox News has learned that teenage killer Carmelo Anthony will remain behind bars after a Texas judge shut down his bid for a new trial. Anthony's attorneys argued that a dispute with his former defense team kept him from testifying during his murder trial. The judge rejected that argument, leaving Anthony's 35-year prison sentence intact. He was convicted in the fatal stabbing of 17-year-old Austin Metcalf during a high school track meet in Frisco. Anthony is appealing his conviction. Just days after Hurricane Lala battered the Hawaiian Islands, Tropical Storm Moke is closing in on the Big Island, threatening dangerous triple punch of heavy rain, flooding, and damaging winds. National Hurricane Center says Moke has 50-mile-an-hour winds and is about 425 miles southeast of Hilo. Flood watch is in effect for the Big Island. 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
5: Closing arguments are expected to start next week in the trial of a Massachusetts woman who strangled her three young children to death. The defense team for Lindsay Clancy rested its case yesterday, and the prosecution started calling rebuttal witnesses trying to prove that she was not suffering from postpartum psychosis.
11: Their rebuttal witness, psychiatrist Dr. Avram Max, says he had interviewed Clancy and reviewed her records. He says Clancy was suffering from depression.
12: My opinion is that she retained the capacity that required for having criminal responsibility for these actions.
11: Clancy has admitted to killing her children, but the defense has pled not guilty by reason of insanity.
5: Again, Fox's Madeline Rivera reporting. The European heat wave has an unusual side effect. It is revealing historic gardens, artifacts, and buildings previously buried under grass and water. Fox's Stephanie Bennett is in London.
13: 160 miles north of London, scorched grass has revealed an intricate 17th century garden at Chatsworth House, a historic stately home that was also featured in the 2005 film Pride and Prejudice. In Oxfordshire, the footprint of an 18th century garden is once again sprawling across Blenheim Palace. The original parterre, a French word meaning on the ground, was created in 1705. It was dismantled and transformed again some 60 years later. And in Wales, at Dinevor Park, outlines of huts that were once used as a Second World War hospital and later as a prisoner of war camp. After the war, they were converted into homes for local families. In Rome, falling water levels in the Tiber River have resurfaced the ancient remains of Nero's Bridge, roughly 2,000 years old.
5: And along the Danube River, wrecks of World War II German warships are also visible. However, rain and colder weather are expected to return to the regions and could bury those artifacts again. And a multi-state recall of alfalfa sprouts is underway after a salmonella and E. coli outbreak. I'm Carmen Roberts. This is Fox News.
14: A taste of fall is on the way over the next few days in southwest Michigan. We'll see clear skies tonight with an isolated shower possible. Overnight lows will fall to the upper 50s. We'll only warm to the low 70s for Sunday afternoon under mostly sunny skies. 20% chance of a shower. It'll be breezy with wind gusts over 30 miles per hour at times. We'll fall all the way to the low 50s into Monday morning before warming to the mid 70s in the afternoon under mostly sunny skies. Tracking southwest Michigan's weather, I'm SWRM teammate meteorologist Blake Harms.
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0: You know, I'm all for a good prank. I love pranks.
1: Do you?
0: Yes.
1: All right. Who do you prank the most? I'm going to guess your husband.
0: Of course. But this is a good prank. Riley Walsh is in San Francisco, and he gets 50 people to get on the app and order 50 Waymos to go to the same cul-de-sac.
1: At the same time?
0: At the same time.
1: Did they all show up?
0: They all showed up at the same dead-end street, and then they just sat there, just blinking at each other.
1: They didn't know what to do.
0: No. Mm-mm. It was like a really expensive game of sardines, and they were going like... And I'll tell you the techie phrase for this type of prank and hit. I'm going to give you a hint.
1: Okay.
0: It has the word service in it. And then I'm also going to tell you like some of my favorite pranks that I've done on Barry.
17: Mm-hmm.
0: But first, we have to thank NetSuite for helping to make this show possible. 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All right. They call this, remember, it has the word service in it,
17: mm-hmm.
0: a denial of service attack.
17: DOS. OS, okay.
0: So basically, 50 friends with an app can paralyze the Waymo fleet.
17: I mean, that's 50 cars going to the same place at the same time. And then once they get there, I mean, because I've taken a Waymo here to the office for the show.
0: Oh, you have? I didn't know that.
17: Yeah. And instead of dropping me off in one of the two parking lots we have here, it dropped me off at the hairstyle place next door and then sent me to my phone walking directions on how to get here.
0: Okay. So close.
17: Fooling a Waymo isn't too difficult.
0: Not that hard. All right. So some of my favorite pranks. Okay. This is a good one. You take a screenshot of the person's desktop wallpaper. You take a screenshot of the person's desktop.
17: Right.
0: Okay. So it shows all the icons and the trash cans and everything like that. Then what you do is you make it that person's wallpaper.
17: And then delete all the icons?
0: No, just make it the wallpaper. So it looks like that. The wallpaper is going to take over.
17: Yeah.
0: Yes. So they click, click, click, click, click.
17: Right. You delete all the icons. They think they're sitting there exactly. And there's nothing there.
0: There's nothing there. And it's like, that's when you hear, oh, damn it.
17: You know what I used to do? My dad bought a photo printer and I used to print out inappropriate photos and put them in his picture frames on his desk. Every time I went over there.
0: Did you really? Yeah.
17: And then he'd run back. Oh, I got to go get something out of the office. So you got to be kidding me.
0: That is so funny. You can also use a cracked screen.
17: Oh, yeah, that's a good one, especially for the TV.
0: Yes, that's a good one, too. But here's what I have now. This is good. I have our smart speaker programmed, Alexa programmed, to say like at 4 o'clock, 4:30, Barry, now is not a good time for a gin and tonic.
17: And he curses at you underneath his breath.
0: Exactly. Yeah. And on that happy note, welcome, ladies and gentlemen, boys and girls, to the nation's largest, best, award-winning show about all things digital. I'm, of course, your beloved digital goddess, Kim Komando, here with you once again. And you can find us on over 425 top stations across the United States. And we're streaming your favorite radio app. And you can also get us as a podcast. And you can watch us on YouTube, too.
17: Yes, YouTube.com/Kim Komando. Go and subscribe. I'd subscribe to a bunch of things. Do you subscribe to anything on YouTube besides yourself?
0: No, just me.
17: That's what I thought. I subscribe to a bunch of things on YouTube, and I love the fact when they post something new and I go on, it's right there on the homepage, or if I search, it shows a little blue bell, so ding, I know ding, there's ding, new ding. Stuff. Just subscribe to the channel.
0: All right, let's talk about Amazon. Started as a website to sell books. Do you know their first book back then in 1995 was a book about artificial intelligence?
17: I didn't really.
0: Yeah. I thought that was kind of crazy.
17: See in the future.
0: So now what they're doing is, and reporters at 404 Media, we love them. They went to something called the VGT3 team. It's an Amazon warehouse. And inside, people chop off the spines of pages of books. And then they feed the books into a scanner. And then the words go into Amazon's AI. And then the book is sent to the trash.
17: Hold on. One second. Which AI is Amazon's AI?
0: Yeah. It's like Rex.
17: I've never heard of it.
0: Well, everybody's got their own AI, except for me.
17: But that's not a chatbot or something that's publicly used. It's just as an internal AI that they're using?
0: Well, no, they're training the AI on books. On books. Now, Anthropic did the same thing called Project Panama. They destroyed millions of print books the same way. Okay, why? Because AI has already sucked up every bit of intel off the internet. And so now they're saying, well, maybe we need some books because now AI is training on AI.
17: Can't you pay someone $22 an hour to sit there and photocopy all the books so you don't have to destroy them all?
0: Well, they really don't want other people to have the books because they don't want their AI to train on it. So what this means, and this is a really wild story when you think about this, is that if you have books and they're sitting on the shelf and you're saying like, Ooh, wonder if these are worth any money. Go to like Abe Books, Books, or eBay, and you can sell your books. I mean, I had read that cookbooks, of all things, are really expensive now.
17: But isn't literally, I would say, in the 90 percentile of books that have been made already available with a digital version?
0: Some of the rare books have not.
17: Okay. Well, then we shouldn't be cutting up rare books.
0: Tell them that.
17: I am.
0: Go do that. It's kind of a plot twist, though. I mean, you know, Amazon starts by selling books. Now they're buying books and destroying them.
17: Right.
0: And, you know.
17: They come full circle.
0: Yeah. They're tearing up the bestseller list.
17: So cheesy.
0: Okay. I would be so ticked off if this happened to me. You go to the gate. You're on time. You have a boarding pass. And they say, we're sorry. You're not allowed to board the flight.
17: Why?
0: Because American Airlines has something called AURA. A-U-R-A. It predicts that if you're going to miss your connecting flight, then rebooks you before you can prove it wrong. And it's actually happened to people who are getting to the gate on time, but the algorithm says you're not supposed to be here, so we gave you your seat to somebody else.
17: I mean, if you did miss your flight, that'd be super convenient. I'm already booked on another one. I'm good to go. I don't have to do anything. But if you didn't miss your flight, what the heck?
0: I know. What do you do?
17: And then they've already given to someone else. It's not like they're going to kick them off the plane to get you on. You just got to go with whatever they rebooked you on.
0: I have been kicked off so many airplanes in my life.
17: Why? Oh, we know why. Gin and tonic.
0: No, that's Barry. I'm vodka soda.
17: I'm sorry.
0: Well, my dad worked for United Airlines. And so that meant that we would travel standby. And I can't tell you how many times as a child and a young adult that I would be sitting there and the flight attendant, you'd hear over the thing go ding dong, go with the commando family, please press the call button. And then you press it and it's like, then they come in like, you got to get off the plane.
17: You're already on. They've already given you a boarding pass and then they throw you off.
0: Yeah. Cause some paying passenger showed up.
17: Those sons of
0: Comcast has launched a brand new feature. We're all going to love it. It's called Xfinity Shield. It tracks you moving inside your home without a single camera.
17: Yay!
0: It reads the invisible Wi-Fi signals bouncing off your body as you walk around the room.
17: And how does this help me?
0: They say it's strictly going to be used for home security.
17: Oh, that's right.
0: To catch intruders.
17: They're going to be selling that to McDonald's. It's going to be part of my McDonald's dossier pretty soon.
0: If you want to know more about that and what to do, I have a story coming up in our free newsletter. It's going to be, I think, next Tuesday. And you want to sign up at getkim.com. All right. So Ferrari looked at electric cars. You know, I'm a big car girl.
17: Mm-hmm.
0: I actually have a Ferrari.
17: Okay.
0: And it was like, that was one of those things that I wanted in my life. Like, I knew when I made it, when I could buy a Ferrari.
17: Sure.
0: So that's what it is. So Ferrari has their first EV. It's called the Luce. And it was recently put up for sale at the Monterey Car Show.
17: Can I just say real quick, that's an awful name.
0: The Luce.
17: That's a bad name for
0: nothing
17: a car.
0: Nothing says performance like the Luce.
17: You want everything to be tight. Streamline. The Luce is like the handles falling off. Hubcaps are just rolling down the street.
0: Okay, everybody hates it. I mean, if you are a Ferrari fan, you look at it and you go, what happened? Johnny Ive, the guy who designed the iPhone, actually designed the interior. So it, look, and the exterior. It looks a little bit like an Apple product, if you ask me.
17: Okay.
0: Anyway, it sold in Monterey last weekend for $40 million.
17: 40? Because they only made one?
0: No, it's like one of the, it's like the first one. The
17: 40
0: first
17: million? One. You are never going to get your return on investment for $40 million.
0: No.
17: Mm-mm. You're one T-bone away from losing all your money.
0: I will tell you that the price of Ferraris has skyrocketed all across the board.
17: Sure.
0: I mean, I sold one 3 years ago, and I don't even want to talk about how much money they're selling for right now. Because the Ferrari base is now saying that we don't want EVs. That has proved it. Okay. We don't want EVs. We want cars with power. But I have a question for you. Because this is a Ferrari, it makes different kind of sound as an EV. And so how did they come up with the sound? Was it trained on classic V12 recordings?
17: That would make sense. And this is an artificial sound that this car makes.
0: Hidden exhaust pipes that just get a splash of gasoline. A sensor that amplifies the motor's vibrations, or a Spotify playlist of old Ferrari race cars?
17: Well, I think it's going to be the Spotify playlist.
0: Mm-mm. It's a sensor. The sensor amplifies the motor's actual vibration. So you have an EV that's going along that tries to sound like a Ferrari.
17: It's trying to sound stronger by being louder.
0: Yes.
17: So it's real sounds. It is the real sound the vehicle is making, but just louder, so it sounds like it's not an EV.
0: It's kind of a fake sound.
17: I'm sure it is.
0: I mean, I think here, don't we have the sound?
17: I mean, it sounds like a car.
0: Okay, that's not the real sound. They haven't released what the real sound is yet.
17: Oh, you just made that up?
0: Yeah, we're just kind of going with it.
17: Go with that one. Run with that one, Ferrari.
0: If anybody, relatives are listening, just do that. Hey, coming up, your iPhone's going to answer spam phone calls for you. We have a couple of warnings also that you can't ignore. An Apple alert that means nation state spyware and a Zoom flaw that lets anybody in the meeting hijack your computer. That's a bad thing. And then we're talking about AI and home inventory and the handsome silver foxes that are invading Facebook.
17: Ooh.
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0: 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So do you remember a couple of weeks ago we had the gal on who changed her location to be Paris?
1: Oh, for the dating purposes.
0: Yes.
1: So and she found love.
0: Yes. So instead of being in Charlotte, she was in Paris. And then now she's moving to Paris.
1: And she found the love in Paris.
0: Where did that come from?
1: Tower.
0: And so I was telling Hannah, my friend Hannah, about this because Hannah's trying to find love.
1: Right.
0: And I said, Hannah, instead of being in Phoenix, you should try someplace else. And Hannah, thanks for being here. And where did you change it to?
1: Des Moines?
2: Thank you for having me. No, I tried Santa Barbara.
1: Oh, okay.
2: Same old. That's Phoenix, really. run-of-the-mill firefighters, finance bros, you know. But I don't really want to pick up my life for some man and move to Europe. So I'm really just, at a loss.
1: So it really wasn't any different? It was the same type of person, same personality types?
2: Yeah, and, but I do have to say that I have used AI, ChatGPT specifically, to screenshot interactions with men and then use them to dump them. That has been helpful.
0: And so tell us about the guy.
2: Well, Kim, let me tell you, came on way too strong. And then when I was very direct with him and said, I just don't think that we're a right fit. I owned it, right? I said, I'm not what you need. He still just kept trying, calling, texting, blah, blah, blah. And I said, I finally just, chat's a girl's girl, I decided, because I put in my screenshots and I said, chat, please help me dump this person with no reason for him to come back. And you know what? Chat gave me two options. One was nicer than the other, and I kind of combined them, edited it so I needed it to be perfect, and I haven't heard from him since. So it was perfect, actually.
1: What did you say?
2: Basically, it was like, I've already told you I'm not interested. That's not changing. This is a clear boundary. Please don't call, text, or interact with me further. And it was pretty direct, and it worked.
0: Now, have you ever screenshot a guy and then put that screenshot into ChatGPT or Claude or whatever and said, what do you think of this profile?
2: No, but you know what? Honestly, I should, because from the dating apps, I do feel like because people use AI to like enhance their photos, you really don't know who's real or who's fake anymore. And so I just eventually deleted it because I just thought to myself, this person doesn't look real. This person doesn't look real. I don't know what I'm getting anymore. And maybe I'll just meet someone when I'm walking my dog.
0: Have you ever had a date with somebody that you knew that they AI'd their photos?
2: Not that AI'd, but definitely catfish. Like he was looking good on a boat, tan, muscly, and then he pulled up and he was like 100 pounds heavier than his photos. And I was like, wow. And it wasn't that he was heavier.
1: That's how you lied.
2: Yeah, big guys need love too. It was the lying.
1: No, I had the same thing when I was on the dating apps, is that women would post pictures that were 10, 15 years old. And when you get there, it's not that they looked bad. They just were trying to deceive me. And when it's the first interaction, that's really icky.
0: So did you ever say anything to some woman, say like, you're 40 and you look like you're 20?
1: No, because I'm not a monster. You sit through the date, get it over with as quick as possible, and then never talk to them again.
2: That's kind of what I did with this guy. He was like, oh, I'd love to see you again. And I was like, not me. Thank you.
1: I would have loved to see you the first time. The real you.
2: I'd love you to be honest. No, I've also noticed on the dating apps, too, where people will kind of lie about their jobs. Like, they'll make them sound more important. And so they're like, oh, I see that you're blah, blah, blah. Like, say they're a sergeant in law enforcement. And they'll say, oh, yeah, I'm a sergeant in law enforcement. And then you kind of dig deeper, and they're like, well, actually, I'm like a correctional officer at the jail. I'm like, oh, okay.
1: I'm a security guard at Big Lots.

0: I'm a parking lot. I'm a parking lot attendant.
1: But one thing is common, like with women, we call it like hat fishing, where like a guy will look so handsome, but it's really because he's in a hat. And then he takes off his hat, and maybe he's like, then there's nothing wrong with bald guys, don't get me wrong. But if he always has a hat on, it's called hat fishing. Like, all of his photos, he has a hat on, then you see him without a hat on, and you're deeply disappointed. Because, like...
2: Does he have, like, a weird-shaped head?
1: No, I mean, no, but some guys look so hot in a hat, and then they take their hat off, and they're like... It's like girls in sunglasses. Like, they can look so cute, and then they take off their sunglasses, and you're like, ooh, okay.
3: I do not understand why people do stuff like this, whether it's hat fishing or making their job look more important. You're going to find out the truth at some point when you're dating someone that everything you said was a lie.
2: 100%. 100%.
3: Just be honest.
2: So basically, you know, if you are looking for love, moving the map doesn't necessarily
3: not
2: work.
3: Not every time.
2: Mm-mm. 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That's why I use Incogni. It forces these sites to delete you and keeps you deleted. 60% off at privacykim.com.
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13: A taste of fall is on the way over the next few days in southwest Michigan. We'll see clear skies tonight with an isolated shower possible. Overnight lows will fall to the upper 50s. We'll only warm to the low 70s for Sunday afternoon under mostly sunny skies. 20% chance of a shower. It'll be breezy with wind gusts over 30 miles per hour at times. We'll fall all the way to the low 50s into Monday morning before warming to the mid 70s in the afternoon under mostly sunny skies. Tracking southwest Michigan's weather, I'm Storm Team 8 meteorologist Blake Harms.
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0: 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All right, got two security warnings before we go back to our phone calls.
1: Okay.
0: First up is Apple. If you get a notification that says Apple detected a mercenary spyware attack targeted at your iPhone, that's not spam.
2: That's not spam?
0: No, that's real. Apple has sent a fresh wave of these warnings to people in 110 different countries. And if you get one, you have to turn on lockdown mode in your settings. And it's been successful with getting rid of the spyware. Number two hits you at work. Researchers have revealed three flaws that they're calling Zoomsday. Zoomsday. So any random participant in your Zoom meeting could crash, spy on, and take over your device.
2: Well, I would be able to know, right? Because it's someone I work with.
0: Zero clicks needed from you.
2: Okay. That's not good.
0: No. The attack actually rides through the annotation feature, that little pen. So basically, here's what they said. If you're running Zoom on Windows, Mac, Linux, iPhone, and Android.
2: Right.
0: Okay. You need an update.
2: But if you're running it on a PlayStation 2, you're fine.
0: Okay. Meetings that used to kill your soul.
2: Yeah.
0: Now kill your laptop.
2: The whole thing.
0: Progress. Let's see. Herb in Wilmington, North Carolina. Hi there, Herb.
3: How you doing, Kim?
0: Great. What's going on?
3: I just want to let you know I'm a big fan. I've been listening to your radio show for a couple of years, and I get your email newsletters every day.
0: Thank you.
3: Including the AI. And that's really why what my question is about. I really have not taken the dive, I guess you say, into AI. I don't even have an app downloaded. But I decided I kind of wanted to create like a project for AI to help me with. I'm looking for a piece of, I guess you could call it mountain retreat type land.
0: Okay.
3: And I've kind of done that over the years here, the last few years, and it's a lot of work looking online at multiple listings and things like that and trying to find the, you know, the criteria that I'm looking for, the size of the land and the price and all that stuff. And I'm just wondering maybe if you have some advice on to which AI service that I should, maybe try, whether it's a pay or a free version, and maybe some basics on how to get that started.
0: For this, I would go to ChatGPT because the different AIs have different specialties. Like if you weren't telling me, like I wanted to write a whole research paper about land and mountain retreats and do a whole bunch of research and then publish it or whatever it may be, I'd probably send you to maybe Claude or Gemini. But ChatGPT seems to be able to have the ability to pull information and be connected to things like Zillow, where you are going to give it a certain prompt and tell it to run this project on a schedule. And so, like, you're going to need to sign up for ChatGPT Plus, $20 a month. Okay. Definitely worth it, okay. Right?
3: And, no, I agree.
0: And then you're going to start with a prompt, and I'll send you this prompt. We'll email you this prompt, so you don't have to write it down. Where you're going to start, you always want to start out a prompt by saying, who do you need me to be? And so you're going to say, I need you to be a mountain retreat land expert with all the credentials that will give me the best deal and have the best, water, whatever you want to have with it, with all the criteria. And then you also want to give it your price. How many acres, you know, do you need a view? Do you need road frontage? Then you want to say, these are the nice haves. These are the must haves. And these are the things I hate.
3: Gotcha.
0: Like, you know, for example, like I will never buy a house where I can see a power line. It's just a pet peeve of mine.
2: Sure.
0: So you list some things like that.
2: And ChatGPT can get that specific?
0: Yes.
2: A house that can see a power line?
0: Yes.
2: That's awesome.
0: Because it's going to look at the photos.
2: Right.
0: Okay. So.
3: Yeah, it's sometimes in photos, and then other criteria may be just in the details of a listing.
0: Exactly.
3: Or something like that.
0: Exactly. And then you want it to tell it to search different things. LandWatch, LandSearch, Land.com. Zillow has a filter for just land and lots. And then every day you could tell it, send me an email with a list of the properties that I should look at.
3: I gotcha.
0: And
3: it will send an email. I guess that's part of the sign up is your email.
0: Yeah, because you're going to connect that to your Gmail. to for this right. task. So this is kind of where you would start. And then you will modify it accordingly because you'll find that maybe if you need to add this particular characteristic or this phrase, whatever it may be. But does this give you a place to start with?
3: It does, yeah. And like one of the criteria might be, you know, I want it to search in these states, you know, maybe
0: for sure.
3: Four or five different states, and because I'm pretty flexible within an area, and you know, I want it to be on the eastern side of the U.S. So the Appalachian Mountains is where I'm looking.
0: Oh, that's pretty. So, you don't need want a lot like in near Augusta, Georgia.
2: Augusta, Georgia.
0: I got one of those.
3: That'd be nice for the Masters, right there.
0: Hey, well, I don't know. I don't think it's that close.
2: If it was valuable, she wouldn't be trying to offload it to you right now.
0: I've been trying to get rid of this thing for years.
2: Guess what, Ian? You're about to get some land in Augusta, Georgia.
0: Oh, wait. I also have land in between Casa Grande and Tucson, Arizona.
2: Do you now?
0: Yes.
2: All those mountains that are there. None.
0: Yeah. It's one of these things that my financial advisor said, because it's, you know, it's on your personal wealth statement.
2: Right.
0: They look at it and they go, well, this is going to be good for Ian's great-grandchildren.
2: Sure, when they develop that land in 30, 40.
0: But, you know, when you start using these agents to do exactly what we were just talking about, Norb, thank you for your call today, is that you really can automate things. I have 6 or 7 agents that are running right now.
2: Too many, though? Is it too many things that you have to check on and babysit and look at emails and look at replies?
0: Not yet.
2: Okay.
0: Because I'm having a great time at it. I spent like 4 hours just doing agents the other day, just making agents. But the one that I really like the most is the email triage, where it goes through all my email and it sorts it as urgent, spam, newsletter, reply needed, and then it drafts all the replies. And so I just look at my drafts folder and I'm like, I had one today from Sharon. I didn't even see her email come in this morning, because she sent it like 6 a.m.
2: Right.
0: It was a reply like, oh, sure, I'll come on so-and-so's show and blah, blah, blah, talk, you know what it was. And I thought like, oh yeah, that's kind of good.
2: How often do you have to not send the message it composed?
0: Probably 20% of the time.
2: Okay, that's pretty good. 80% of the time, it's thinking just like Kim Komando.
0: Yeah, where I can look in. But other times it will say, oh, I think that's a great idea. And I'm like, that's a stupid idea.
2: Dumb computer.
0: We're not going to do that. All right, let's talk about Native Path. You know that glow that you see on people who just seem to radiate health. It's not just good lighting. It's what's happening inside their body. 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
0: So I read a stat that said the average American home has $100,000 to $300,000 worth of belongings.
2: Oh my gosh.
0: Yeah. And so most people have no idea what's in your house. Do you have, if you had to say everything that was in your house right now, could you?
2: I got a 100-inch Hisense TV, and that's about it. I don't remember anything else.
0: Right. And that's exactly it. And so what you can do now with AI is you can fire up your favorite chatbot, Gemini or ChatGPT, and then walk around and room by room and just video it and then say, compile a list of everything that you see in this room. And put it inside an Excel spreadsheet, a Google Sheet, a Google Doc, whatever it may be. And then say, I want you to spotlight the things that are really valuable. And go out on eBay and look at sold listings to tell me how much all this is worth, room by room.
2: Now, if something were to happen, there was a fire, stuff gets destroyed, a burglary, would an insurance company accept this as a viable list of your belongings?
0: That's the good part, is that yes, but you have to send this list to your agent.
2: Okay.
0: They have to
2: have it ahead of time.
0: Right. And just once you get it done, send it to the agent and say, does it look like I'm covered for everything that I have? Because, you know, I was thinking about this when I was putting the tip together. Last time I did this in my house was 2 years ago.
2: Okay.
0: And that was when we were first moving in. Things change.
2: Sure. Okay. Especially when you're moving in, new furniture, new art, stuff like that.
0: So this is on my list to do the next week. Now, if you need this prompt and you need more information about it, just head over to commando.com. The link will be right there on the homepage. All right. Still to come, we have more wonderful phone calls you don't want to miss here on the show. The world's largest professional networking website has a strict rule against romance. It's also America's hottest dating site, and you've already guessed which one. I'm Kim Komando for NetSuite. 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If your revenues are over seven figures, visit netsuite.ai/Kim. Ready for the answer? It's LinkedIn, of course. The rules you agree to say it flat out, not a dating site. Nobody cares. A new survey says 1 in 4 American workers call it fair game. 1 in 8 say a real relationship started there. Here's my take. The dating apps died because everybody lied. LinkedIn is the one place where people list their real job, real school, and real name. That's not romance. It's a background check with a headshot. My prediction? Within 2 years, somebody builds a dating app that verifies you through your work history. But remember this. Your boss sees every post you like. And if you're single and scrolling, maybe it's time for a glamorous new professional headshot. Stay tech ahead with my free newsletter. You're going to love it. 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

0: Okay, before this hour is done, the AI men that are flooding Facebook to farm and get your money, they just want to steal from you. 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And before we get to that, let's talk about Carbonite. 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Oh, now this is a question that doesn't come up often, but I know that a lot of people wonder. Lisa in Charlotte, North Carolina. Hi there, Lisa. Welcome.
1: Hey, how are you?
0: Wonderful. So your TV and your camera.
1: Yes. Interesting question, isn't it?
0: Yeah, so tell us.
1: Well, I just had to buy a new TV, and I had seen where the question came up, and I have asked the question myself because I try to keep it pretty normal in my house. I just wondered if anybody can see you through that camera on your TV, because I'm figuring if you can mask, if you can pass your computer screen onto your TV, that would then become your monitor, correct?
0: Mm-hmm. But see, your TV, let me back up. It used to be that there was a camera on your TV. Say 2012, 13, 14, maybe even 2015, when Samsung's big claim to fame was like, well, you could do video calls on your TV.
2: On my TV?
0: Wow.
2: This is the future.
0: And so you don't really have cameras built into TVs anymore. But if you did have one, what you could do is just put a piece of black tape over it and you'd be all done. But the big concern with TVs is not necessarily the camera as much as ACR, automatic content recognition, which is when your TV is watching what you watch so that this way it can feed you more customized ads. And so if you...
2: She didn't like that.
0: Yeah, and sometimes they call it, they use marketing terms like interactivity.
2: Oh, well, I love interactivity.
0: Oh, I would.
2: It's my third favorite activity.
0: Content creation for you.
2: Ooh, for me?
0: Just you. So if you need the steps on how to turn off ACR, just head over to commando.com and search for ACR. That's what I would do for the search phrase, and it will pop up, and then you can turn it off.
2: But if there is a camera in someone's TV, it clearly has to be noted.
0: Of course.
2: They can't hide it.
0: No.
2: Never. Mm-mm. Those companies.
0: Let's see. Dom in Minneapolis. Hello there.
3: Yeah. Hi, Kim. Thanks for taking my call. Long time listener, first time caller. You know, I was driving around town when Lauren, your associate producer, called me and gave me the news. And I was pleasantly surprised. I told her that I had to pull over since multitasking was not going to work here because I had just acquired a Kim track mind, meaning one track mind. By the way, you know, my son is a serious fantasy football fanatic. I know you guys were talking about that. He lives in California, but travels to Minnesota every year where we live. And he comes to Motel 6, our house, and visits his group to farm the teams because he loves mom's cooking.
2: That's awesome. So they do a live draft.
3: So I have a question when you're ready.
0: We're ready.
3: Okay, so I have a degree in electronics, and I taught electronics and robotics for about 38 years. So I also use ChatGPT and Claude as a hobby, but, you know, to send funny pictorial responses to my friends' posts on WhatsApp. So that's maybe a level one and a half, level of comfort. So what I'm looking to do is try to use my electronics, like hardware building, circuit building expertise, and use ChatGPT to make maybe simple YouTube videos that will attract the younger kids to electronics. Because I know we used to do summer camps every year at school to bring kids in from anywhere from 4 to 15 and give them robotic kits, and they would have a blast with it. So I know they're interested. I just want to make sure I know a good approach to put it on what platform so that I get some, you know, traction on that and help people learn electronics, because we're getting away from hardware.
0: For
3: it's
0: sure.
3: Going overseas, and I'd like to bring it back as much as I can.
0: I would put it right on TikTok.
2: TikTok or YouTube.
0: Okay. Right.
2: My son was into robotics. He built robotics. He was in the club last year at school, and his number one go-to was YouTube. And what was the most convenient thing, it was the name of the video was exactly the how-to he needed.
0: Like, what was he building?
2: He was building a robot that could pick up balls on the floor, put them on a conveyor belt, and score goals on two different heights.
0: Nice.
2: And so he would, you know, how do I get the ball to go from height one to height two? Or how do I get the robot to pick up the ball and send it straight? And he would be able to translate it better, but he would search YouTube.
0: He wouldn't search TikTok for it?
2: No. He would search YouTube with his question.
0: Huh. I'm surprised, because I would think that these short little clips would be something that would attract a kid who's on TikTok.
2: But when you're scrolling TikTok, you're looking, A, you're looking for entertainment.
0: That's
2: but
0: true.
2: It's not going to be something specific to seek out. And basically, you know, that generation, they use YouTube as their search engine. They don't go to Google.
0: That's true.
2: And he would just ask his question in the YouTube search engine. And it took maybe one or two scrolls down. It wasn't always the top video, but we always found the answer.
0: How long should the video be?
2: No longer than a minute and a half. Don't introduce yourself. Don't talk about how great you have experience. Get right to it, because they're just going to scroll right past that until they find the point where you're answering the question anyway.
0: That's all.
2: Yeah. They don't care.
0: So there, do that. Why don't you get it up and running, and then send us the link, and then we could evaluate your videos for you.
2: Absolutely. I got a 12-year-old that would eat it up.
0: We could have Francis over. Yeah. You know what? He could be our new, like, YouTube reviewer.
2: He could.
0: Hey, still to come, Silver Foxes on Facebook are trying to scam you here on the Kim Komando Show.
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0: 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So you're on Facebook and you see this really good-looking guy, silver-haired in his 50s, 60s, sitting behind a podcast microphone saying, "Oh, men are so bad. That's why you need me."
1: Sure.
0: And that's why men have no discipline, but I will treat you like a real woman.
1: Ooh.
0: And then you're like, hey, this is really good. And then you click and then you become friends. And then that all leads to one big scam bucket.
1: Oh, no. It's a scam? Are you kidding me?
0: I know. Leo Davidson, The Male Insight, Uncle George. None of it's real. And some of these clips have a million views a piece. It's all AI generated slop.
1: And what's the scam in the end? They just want you to subscribe to something that...
0: Oh, they're, you know, who knows? I mean, the business model is that they're going to teach you how to find a real man, or they're just going to steal your money.
1: Oh, yeah.
0: So either or, it's just something that you don't want to do. Coming up in the next hour, an AI bus fired its first human employee, and the reason is really crazy. We have a gas station where dancing saves you money at the pump, and people are getting married to their chatbots. Lawmakers are involved. You don't want to miss that. If you haven't already, get our free newsletter, getkim.com.
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10: New trial. I'm Daria Albinger, Fox News. A judge in Collin County, Texas, has denied Carmelo Anthony's request for a new trial. 17-year-old was convicted in the 2025 murder of Austin Metcalf, student from Arrival High School. It happened during a track meet. Anthony says he acted in self-defense. President Trump is making changes in relations with North and South Korea.
11: The Pentagon confirmed Wednesday the annual U.S.-South Korea military exercises will end 6 days early, following the president's order to substantially scale them back. The president has called the exercises costly and cited his personal relationship with Kim Jong-un.
12: The fact that I get along with him, that's a good thing, not a bad thing. He has 57 very powerful nuclear weapons.
11: The president also linked his decision to South Korea's refusal to support the U.S. effort against Iran. Seoul is now suggesting it could become involved in the Middle East if it means shoring up American military support back home. North Korea said Wednesday it still sees the scaled-back drills as a provocation and denied any contact between Trump and Kim.
10: That's Fox's Rich Edson. Tensions continue over the Strait of Hormuz. Fox's Jonathan Hunt in Tel Aviv.
13: Iran's leaders are issuing new statements hinting at what they claim will be a new post-war order in the Gulf, which could leave the U.S. sidelined. Iran's parliamentary speaker, Mohammad Ghalibaf, writing on X, quote, "We've received numerous messages from neighboring countries about shaping new security arrangements and economic cooperation in the region. The United States put the security of every single one of its allies at such risk through bullying and pure disregard for their interests for the sake of Israel." But the president, Masoud Pezeshkian, for instance, said that it might be time to, quote, end the war.
10: America's listening to Fox News.
9: History isn't just in textbooks. 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And throughout the year, Bill Hemmer takes listeners on a journey through the 250 most impactful moments in American history. From the spark of revolution to the battles for freedom. The ideas, inventions, and decisions that changed the world. The 200